0: Spending remained high, up to nearly 4% for the year. A White House spokesman attributes the import increase to a record number of capital goods shipped into the country, machinery and equipment, he says, that will fuel future growth. President Trump's approval rating on his handling of the economy has been sliding down to 33%.
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1: U.S. attorneys in the Southeast say they've uncovered more cases of federal fraud.
4: First Assistant Attorney General for the National Fraud Enforcement Division, Colin McDonald, said since the 4th of July, U.S. attorneys across the Southeast have charged 12 people with defrauding taxpayers of $90 million, including four people charged with getting food stamp recipients to sell their benefits for cash.
5: The scheme caused nearly $20 million in fraudulent EBT transactions at a Quick Stop convenience store in Miami. Two of the co-conspirators are foreign nationals, and one even has a pending final order of removal.
4: He said their division has signed data sharing agreements with 10 states to streamline fraud detection and investigations. Jessica Rosenthal, Fox News.
1: An appeals court has rejected the Trump administration's expansion of mandatory detention for migrants. In a statement, DHS said it strongly disagrees with the ruling. Senate Democrats urged the Trump administration to resurrect a plan to put anti-slavery activist Harriet Tubman on the $20 bill.
6: The Obama administration, 10 years ago, announced plans to replace President Andrew Jackson with Harriet Tubman on the $20 bill. Treasury Secretary Scott Bessent was asked about it this month and said the Trump administration was not at present going ahead with it. Now, a group of Senate Democrats led by Gene Shaheen of New Hampshire and Chris Van Hollen of Maryland sent Bessent a letter urging him to reconsider, noting bipartisan support for the idea and years of work on it at the Treasury Department. Harriet Tubman was born into slavery in Maryland in 1822, escaped in 1849, and went back on missions to help dozens of others get free. And she was a Union Army scout and spy during the Civil War. Chris Foster, Fox News.
1: The State Department says Americans outside the nation's capital will soon be able to get limited edition U.S. passports that feature a picture of President Trump and celebrate America's 250th birthday, with 27 passport agencies nationwide offering the special passports next month. I'm Lisa Lacera. This is Fox News.
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8: How often do you stop to wonder whether you should share something that's revealing, maybe even embarrassing, with a partner, a friend, or even your boss? In her new book called Revealing, The Underrated Power of Oversharing, behavioral scientist Leslie John says doing just that can help you deepen relationships that are vital to your life. We need people to trust us in order to get things like love, friendship, and career success. That's what she told us. When you make yourself vulnerable by revealing something sensitive, it does make other people trust you. In turn, when you ask someone to reveal something about themselves, showing that interest will generally lead someone to like you more. Why? Because people like to be asked about themselves, she says. It also signals that they are discriminating and choosy, but in a good way. I'm Dr. Sanjay Gupta, helping you live a better life.
9: 800-891-1857.
10: He's here. 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
11: Well, you know, the isolationists, the woke right isolationists, ladies and gentlemen, They will, of course, position themselves to blame the warmongers, the hawks, for any defeat come November. They're already working on it because they're very stupid people. First of all, substantively speaking, if they had had their way, Iran would have workable nuclear weapons right now. What would they do about that? They never have a solution to this, ever. What would they do about it? Is that a risk worth taking? The president has said since, what, 1980? That Iran cannot get nukes, but he's being manipulated by the warmongers? The warmongers and the rhinos. Now, that's pretty hilarious. The rhinos, Republicans in name only. It's the isolationists who are the rhinos. Isolationism was part of conservatism in the 1950s. So they're a throwback to the 50s, if you will. Was Reagan a rhino? No. Was he an isolationist? Of course not. He didn't believe in détente with the Soviet Union. He believed in victory, and he got victory. I've raised questions about how this military operation or war has proceeded, and we've discussed it here many times. But one thing they couldn't stand, one thing that's intolerable, is the Islamo-Nazi regime with nuclear weapons. Private citizen Trump was right. Candidate Trump was right. President Trump is right. And we're right, too. All of us. Can you imagine that regime with nuclear weapons? Can you imagine what it would do to us? The isolationists are rather stupid people in many respects because they haven't taken the time to study or research or just to understand the enemy. The enemy wants to wipe us off the face of the earth. The enemy is here in the form of the Islamist imams and their professors and their so-called scholars. Where do you think this enemy comes from? They come from Islamist regimes in the Middle East and other places overseas, Pakistan as an example. And they want to destroy us. They want to wipe us off the face of the earth. They want to destroy our faiths. They want to destroy our civilization. They want to destroy our constitution along with the Marxists. And so the isolationists want you to believe that we should just leave them alone overseas. The fact that they want intercontinental ballistic missiles, and they're a long way towards getting them, well along with the assistance of the communist Chinese and the fascistic Putin. The fact that they are trying and have tried to get nuclear warheads on those missiles, but we've now stopped them, that doesn't even alarm them. They're willing to risk the entire existence of this nation and your children and grandchildren to an ideology of isolationism that was a complete failure in the 1930s, led to the emboldenment of an Adolf Hitler in the Third Reich, Imperial Japan, fascistic Italy, and a massive World War II. Can you imagine what Hitler would have done with nuclear weapons? Well, imagine what the Islamo-Nazi regime in Tehran would do with nuclear weapons. But the isolationists have all the answers. Just don't get involved. Just don't do anything. Stay out of it because, you see, we're the imperialists. We're the colonialists. This is why they think a lot like the Bernie Sanders of the world, like the AOC of the world. This is who they are. They're not even really Republicans in name only. They're not Republicans. They're more Democrat than Republican. Truth be told, certainly when it comes to matters like this. And it is they who are undermining the president. It is they who are not supporting the president. It's easy to support the president when things are going well, when things are chugging along, and so forth and so on. But they'll turn on you in a second, these isolationists, the Tucker Carlsons and his ilk. So if we're up to them, the regime in Tehran would get a nuclear weapon. And they get as many as they want. And they can build ballistic missiles that will hit every corner of the United States. And we're not supposed to do anything. Reagan warned us about these people. Reagan, who had one of the most successful foreign policies in American history. He said this was the Fortress America crowd, that this was a disaster. It's particularly a disaster when the enemy can have nuclear weapons and when the enemy believes and preaches that mutual assured destruction is okay, that they look for the catastrophic confrontation. These morons, they don't even understand what we're dealing with here. Suicide bombers, 9/11 bombers with nuclear weapons. And they tell us to sit on our ass with the greatest military on the face of the earth and ignore it. Because they don't have any plan or strategy for dealing with it. Because it's our fault. We're the problem. We're the warmongers. They sound just like the Marxists and the Islamists. They sound just like them. Tom Cotton, who is a combat veteran and a great senator, says this stuff about Iran, the moderates and the hardliners, it's all BS. And it is all BS, and it's always been all BS. He's on with Dana Perino on Fox. Cut 10, go.
9: Is there any more you can tell us about whether the entity that went after us the other day in the surprise attack, are they not coordinated with whoever we're talking to?
12: Dana, of course they are. Everyone in Iran, Iran's government, is a revolutionary terrorist fanatic. They may play this game where the English-speaking diplomats who wear suits say that they had no idea and they're sorry that they rogue factions killed Americans. But it's all one single government in Iran. The president was right to strike back against Iran. I think we need to continue to hit them hard. We need to keep the embargo in place, which is devastating their economy. We need to keep the strait open to keep costs down for Arkansans and all Americans. But I've always been very skeptical that we'll find anyone in Iran that wants a deal and has the power to make a deal.
11: And we know that in the end they won't honor a deal. Why? Because they want nuclear weapons. Why? Why are they obsessed with nuclear weapons? To kill us, that's why. Why? Why? Because the 12th Imam is among us. He's the last of the prophecies. And the 12th Imam is waiting. He's waiting for the Islamists, for this regime in particular, to purify the world, to cleanse the world, to eliminate all the non-believers. I'm telling you what they're preaching. Listen to me. The Jews, the Christians, the Buddhists, the Hindus, the secularists, the atheists, the agnostics, it doesn't matter. Muslims who don't buy in to their fundamentalism, 7th century fundamentalism. They all have to go. You have to go. All of you. And then the 12th Imam will appear. He's among us. He will appear. And he will bring peace and prosperity and paradise to mankind. And in order to usher in the 12th Imam, anything and everything goes. Mass genocide, rape, torture, brutality of all sorts, all in the name of the 12th Imam and Allah. And we have people in this country who have websites, who are podcasters, maybe they're hosts on a different show, whatever, who are telling you that we should sit still, that we should do nothing. And that if you don't agree with them, then you are a warmonger, a neocon, a.k.a. a Jew, that you're a rhino. Whatever name they can come up with, they're sloganeers. That's pretty much what they are, just like the Marxists. They're sloganeers. And they have no plan on how to deal with an enemy like this. And they don't propose any. But we must sit on our hands and just let it happen. Should we sit on our hands and let it happen, for God's sakes? If somebody had told us that 9/11 was coming, how many Americans would have believed them? Very few. Let's roll it back even further. If in the 1920s somebody said there's a man who's going to rise up in Germany, the most advanced nation in Europe, and he's going to take over the country with a party that preaches worldwide domination, that preaches the elimination of the Jews, how many would have believed him? Nobody. We have the benefit of history. We have the benefit of knowing what took place in the 1930s in Europe and in our country. We have the benefit of knowing what this enemy thinks because they write about it and they talk about it. We have the benefit of knowing what a nuclear weapon is capable of doing. And yet these Neanderthals, these isolationist Neanderthals, lecture us. Stand down, no matter what. They're suicidal, these Neanderthals. Absolutely suicidal. I'll be right back.
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7: A better life with Dr. Sanjay Gupta.
15: They say consistency is key, but sometimes you just got to switch it up. A new study out of Harvard School of Public Health found that varying your exercise routine could add years to your life. What exercise someone did didn't matter much. What did matter was that all the exercises together worked all the muscle groups in their body. Now, an added benefit to changing things up is it can help you push through the plateau effect. That's when your body gets so efficient at doing something that you actually stop getting better at it. And we know from previous research that specializing in any one sport at a young age can make someone actually more prone to injury. And as experts we talk to point out, even elite athletes switch up things with their workouts, making sure to target strength, cardio, flexibility, balance, and doing that every single week. I'm Dr. Sanjay Gupta, helping you live a better life.
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0: All right. Let's go into the gene pool here a little bit, if we may. I think we may. Let's go to Jonathan. Sebring, Florida, the great WWTK. How are you?
1: Fine. How you doing? This is your expertise, but I understood that the States is the president of the Senate under the Constitution.
0: Correct.
1: If he chooses to go down there and take the gavel.
0: Right.
1: So what's going on? Why don't we have recess appointments? Why doesn't the vice president, I mean, you tell me if it's possible, the vice president go down there, take the gavel, and tell John Thune to go be quiet?
0: Well, he could. It's a damn good question. Now, we do have the filibuster. So whatever they try to get through the Senate, they're going to have to really fight to get through. But I feel that the vice president, you make a great point, should go there and take a stand and make it clear where we stand and push it. As far as recess appointments go, I mean, you don't need approval by the Senate. So when the Senate's actually blocking them, they're going out of their way to prevent them. And this president ought to be able to do what other presidents have done with recess appointments. I think this is one of the reasons you're seeing some lackluster reaction to this election, which worries the hell out of me because the Democrats, I mean, they're aiming to destroy this country. They're aiming to destroy our republic. And I just don't see the urgency by the Senate Republicans at all, quite frankly. So I think that's a good point, Jonathan. Thank you for your call, my friend. Let's go to Sydney, Manalapan, New Jersey. How are you, Sydney?
2: Hello, Mark. It's a privilege to talk to you.
0: Thank you.
2: I want to share that I grew up in Brooklyn, New York, in the bosom of the Democratic Party. Mm-hmm. My mother said I should go out and do my civic duty, and I did. But when I became 18, the 18-year-old was allowed to vote. And I went into the voting booth, and I voted for Richard Milhouse Nixon,
0: wow,
2: one of the best presidents that ever, ever, ever.
0: He was a great president. Yeah.
2: And I walked out of that voting booth, believed that my vote counted. I never questioned whether my vote counted or not. Mark, you and I and 75 million other conservative Americans have power here, and I think we should be reaching out to our elected representatives and having them reach out beyond the aisle so that we can pass this Save America Act. Because I know it's attributed to Joseph Stalin, but I don't think he's the one who really said it. It's not who votes for who, but who counts the votes.
0: Mm-hmm.
2: And I have no faith in our electoral system anymore. And I wanted to share with you, I listened to your WABC on Sunday, Dick Morris, God love him. But every week he has the same routine and he goes over the city.
0: All right. I can't criticize other hosts. First of all, I don't hear them. But that's just an unstated rule that one has with the other.
2: He should get his facts straight. Let's put
0: all
2: it
0: right
2: there.
0: All right. All right, Sydney, appreciate your call, my friend. Thank you. Let's go to JD, Las Vegas, Nevada, KDWN, the great KDWN. JD, Mr. Vice President, we haven't heard from you in a long time.
3: I'm going to go down to the Senate and recess the darn place, okay?
0: You're good.
3: Yep. I'm actually from Henderson, your hometown too. Anyhow, I wanted to
0: talk. It is my hometown. I didn't know that.
3: Well, you have relatives there, don't you?
0: Yeah, I did have relatives there. Yep.
3: Oh, okay. I'm very thankful.
0: You have a great memory, by the way. I haven't mentioned that in like a decade.
3: Well, I first met you in San Diego with Sean Hannity at the concert
0: wow
3: out there. That when you had your first book with the judges, the Men in Robes,
0: Men in Black.
3: It's the only book.
0: Yeah,
3: I
0: that's
3: don't
0: like
3: have
0: 20 years ago.
3: Only book. No, it's by more than that. But that's the only book of yours that I don't have. Anyhow, Chief Dr. Don
0: Fauci. I'll tell you what, Mr. Producer, when we're done with this call, get the gentleman's full name and address. I'm going to get him one. I'll take it out of my own shelf. Go right ahead.
3: Aren't you a sport?
0: Yes, I
3: thank
0: am.
3: You. Don Fauci wouldn't spend $50 to buy a diary. He used the government computers to write his diaries on with his staffers. with his staffers. And thank God Bobby Kennedy found it and handed it over to Rand Paul. Now, Rand Paul gave every Democrat on that committee hearing access to that diary. Not one of them accessed it. Now, as a constitutional lawyer...
0: What does that tell you, by the way, before we get to the next phase? What does that tell you?
3: I think you'll find out when I make my final point.
0: All right,
3: it tells you that they didn't care to hear the evidence. If you're in a courtroom and you're prosecuting a murderer and you have the evidence to put on the table and the jury turns their head or walks out, the judge would throw you out. And every one of those senators...
0: That's because these jurors agreed with Fauci, agreed with his tyranny, agreed with his deceit, agreed with the centralized power over our health care system, because this is what they want. This is what they believe in. 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
5: 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But every night when you go to get some Z's, how often do you really think about the temperature in your bedroom? Temperature may be one of the most underappreciated factors in sleep. That's according to the Senior Vice President of Research and Scientific Affairs at the National Sleep Foundation. We often hear about lights and screens and stress, but even modest changes in temperature and airflow can influence both how quickly you fall asleep and how deeply you stay asleep. Most experts will recommend a room temperature of 60 to 67 degrees Fahrenheit. You might also experiment with your sheets and what you actually wear to bed. Play around a bit and see what improves your sleep. You might be delightfully surprised. I'm Dr. Sanjay Gupta, helping you live a better life.
6: 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See, it works.
7: I'm John Saucier. This is a Fox News alert. President Trump announcing on Truth Social saying there is a deal in place for Hamas to disarm. He writes in part, "Today the Port of Peace reached a historic agreement for complete disarmament of Hamas and all other armed groups in Gaza. This is a monumental step, that is, towards lasting peace and security. This agreement's critical step towards Gaza finally being governed by a new Palestinian government that will work closely with the Port of Peace to help the Palestinian people." And again, this is the president writing on Truth Social.

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1: There are lots of things you can measure to get an idea of how healthy you are at any given moment. Temperature, heart rate, blood pressure, just to name a few. But how about how healthy you will be and how long you're likely to live? According to a new study out of the University of Buffalo, two simple strength tests are pretty accurate at predicting longevity in older women. One is hand grip strength, and the other is how quickly people can stand up from a seated position without using their arms. By the way, I remember interviewing former President Jimmy Carter when he was quite old and being really impressed how he just popped out of the chair without using his arms. Not a lot of older people can actually do that. But I think the message here is that maintaining strength as you age is going to help you perform everyday activities, but also help you avoid injury and stay independent. I'm Dr. Sanjay Gupta, helping you live a better life.
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1: You know, folks, you've heard me talk about gold before. And I hope you really focus in on this. I'm a big believer in gold. Gold entered 2026 after a historic year. 53 new all-time highs, record annual demand, and an average price up 44% year over year. Then pushed past $5,500 an ounce in January. Now it hangs around $5,000. But the worse the situation gets with the debt, with Social Security, you know, election results and so forth and so on, people diversify, and they diversify for good reason, because you don't want to put all your money in one place or maybe two places. 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Look over the last 20 years. Gold is way up. The value of our currency is down. 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I fear, too, because we have a debt that is growing by the minute. The interest on the debt is bigger than the defense budget. I don't see it shrinking anytime soon. 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And we have a ruling class that seems incapable or unwilling or unable of doing much about it except just keep doing it, right? 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

0: 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Do you want it in the form of gold blocks? 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All these questions. 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All right. Let's go to Pete, Traverse City, Michigan, on the Mark Levin app. Pete, how are you, sir?
1: Doing well, Mark. How are you? Thank you for taking my call. Love your show.
0: Thank you.
1: I had three quick thoughts before Fauci, you know, starts to drop off of the news cycle. I had three quick thoughts. I'm a retired federal agent. Number one, if he still has an active security clearance, which doesn't necessarily lapse when you retire, then the government should immediately suspend it and go through revocation proceedings because he's not trustworthy.
0: Mm-hmm.
1: Number two, if he has any kind of a business relationship or financial relationship with any organization or entity that receives federal money, the government should start to initiate suspension and debarment procedures, because that would make him radioactive, and anybody who takes federal money would drop him like a hot potato.
0: Now, what does debarment mean? Obviously not in the lawyer sense. What does that mean?
1: That means, so in federal contracting, as an administrative procedure,
0: you ban him
1: from doing any business.
0: Okay.
1: So any organization that receives federal money would not be able to have him on their board, would not be able to have him as a consultant, would not mm-hmm. be able to have him as anything. He'd be radioactive.
0: That would be great.
1: And number three, and this is a little bit more in the weeds kind of employment law, but he obviously, in my opinion, committed misconduct while in office mm-hmm. that his pension is now based on. He committed conduct which would be subject to either dismissal or demotion. So I know they can do this with military officers. I don't know for sure, but if they could, you know, if OMB, Office of Management and Budget, or OPM probably, would be the ones to open a case on him and find out whether or not they can reduce his pension or maybe even mm-hmm. deny it altogether because of misconduct in office and basically a fraudulent for years. Things like using his staff to solicit mm-hmm. Prize money, those kinds of things.
0: You know what? These are great ideas, really good ideas. And I want to thank you, and I also want to thank you for your service. Those are really good ideas. Thanks, Pete. Appreciate it. Let's go to George, Avon, Indiana, the great WFDM. George, go right ahead.
2: Hey, Mark. Thanks for taking my call.
0: You bet.
2: Hey, with regard to Iran, I guess what are we waiting on? Why don't we just take the 82nd Airborne and the first
0: infantry division? I don't understand. I don't. Even if it's not the 82nd Airborne, there are ways to deal with this that are much more aggressive, and we'll get it over with, and we'll eliminate them, or at least we think they will. But I don't know. I think there's some advisors, maybe a general or two. I don't know, but the current situation is unsustainable. Do you agree?
2: I absolutely agree.
0: Mm-hmm. No, I'm with you. All right, brother.
2: There's no way they build a nuke. There's no way they build a nuke. There's no way that they do any of that stuff if we're over there and in charge.
0: Mm-hmm. I agree with you, man. All right. Thank you. Appreciate it. Getting great calls here, ladies and gentlemen. Let's move on to the next. Greg, Trinidad, California, on the Mark Levin app. Go right ahead, please.
3: Hey, Mark. Thanks for taking my call.
0: You bet.
3: Really appreciate your show. We keep screwing around and talking about taking Karg Island, not taking Karg Island. We need to take it.
0: I'm with you.
3: We need to go in there. We need to turn off all the valves for the incoming oil. We can drain the tanks that are there if we have to while we're there, and then we can leave.
0: Mm-hmm.
3: But by turning off those valves, all those downstream wells have to be shut down. But we don't have to occupy it for...
0: I wouldn't occupy it. I knock it out. It's the fastest way to do it. I'm not worried about them rebuilding it. It can be rebuilt by us one day if we choose to. Is knock it out. And that's the heart and soul of their economy right there. And everything that flows from that will be a detriment to that regime. I'm serious about it. All right, man. Appreciate it. Thank you for your call. Great calls. We'll be right back.
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7: There are lots of things you can measure to get an idea of how healthy you are at any given moment. Temperature, heart rate, blood pressure, just to name a few. But how about how healthy you will be and how long you're likely to live? According to a new study out of the University at Buffalo, two simple strength tests are pretty accurate at predicting longevity in older women. One is hand grip strength, and the other is how quickly people can stand up from a seated position without using their arms. By the way, I remember interviewing former President Jimmy Carter when he was quite old and being really impressed how he just popped out of the chair without using his arms. Not a lot of older people can actually do that. But I think the message here is that maintaining strength as you age is going to help you perform everyday activities, but also help you avoid injury and stay independent. I'm Dr. Sanjay Gupta, helping you live a better life.
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0: 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I promise you that. All you have to do is dial #250 and say Mark Levin. #250, say Mark Levin, and you're off to the races. And the customer service team for Pure Talk will help you switch easily. Really in a few minutes. And you keep your phone and keep your phone number if you want. Again, dial #250, say Mark Levin. That's #250, say Mark Levin. All right. Let's see. Let us go to Steve, Montville, Connecticut. Sirius XM Satellite. Go right ahead, please.
1: Good evening, Mr. Levin, sir.
0: Good evening.
1: My question is an Article 2 question. I feel like the president should just be able to rescind these pardons. I know they're looking at the auto pen stuff, but if you go from the last sentence of the first paragraph that says he shall have the authority to grant reprieves and pardons, end paragraph, the very next one says, with the advice and consent, he'll have the power to enter treaties. And it's unilaterally accepted that the president can withdraw from a treaty, and yet we don't treat the pardons that way.
0: Because a pardon confers on somebody a right. A right. A treaty does not confer a right. And so when you're conferring a right, a presidential pardon, and people are relying on, you can't just yank it back. And that's why it's never been done.
1: Even when it's preemptive?
0: Well, I guess so. Preemptive has nothing to do with it. Preemptive in and of itself is questionable, I think. But we're going to reach a point, you understand, when the president is going to do the same thing to protect himself, his inner circle, his family, and other people as well, right? He's going to do preemptive pardons, and he already said he would. So if people want to test it, they'll be able to test it. I suspect it that considering the language in the Constitution, there's nothing that bans it. There's nothing that prevents it. And so my guess is it's quite doable.
1: Yeah, I feel like this is maybe the time to test it and make sure he's going to be solid for himself. It's a win-win. Either he gets to repeat.
0: Well, it's not going to be tested. It's not going to happen.
1: All right. Well, I appreciate your time, sir, and I wish you a good evening.
0: All right, Steve. Good questions. Thank you for your call. It's not going to happen. Because they want the answer to be that it's legal, constitutional. But I do think that's the way the Supreme Court would rule anyway. Because the language in the Constitution is very broad, and there doesn't seem to be limitations to it. Not that I can find anyway. Let's go to Gilbert, Las Vegas, Nevada. Sirius XM Satellite, go right ahead.
2: Thank you, Mark, for taking my call.
0: Yes, sir.
2: I'm really concerned about the passing of SAVE Act. And I'd like to see the Senator Thune, let's keep these senators working 7 days a week, cancel their office vacation, but they passed. and maybe
0: as I understand it, they have to get rid of the filibuster, correct?
2: I believe so.
0: Well, that's his problem. He can't seem to get a majority of Republicans to get rid of the filibuster. And I'm of two minds on this issue. If we get rid of the filibuster, that means when the Democrats take over, it's like crap through a goose. There's nothing to stop them, and they will do things that we are going to hate. And then I'm going to get calls saying, how do we stop them? How do we stop them? Well, we can't. On the other hand, the president makes a very convincing argument. He says, well, the Democrats are going to do it whether we do it or not. So let's go first. I think that's a very effective argument. My only response to that would be, well, then they'll reverse everything you do, because we don't have a filibuster to stop them. What's to stop them from reversing what we did without a filibuster? So it's a very interesting question, I think. But that's what's going on.
2: That's too bad. Well, thank you for taking my call, Mark. I appreciate it.
0: By the way, I love Las Vegas. Do you actually live in Las Vegas?
2: Yes.
0: Yeah. You know what I love about Las Vegas? Number one, the restaurants. Number two, the shows. I used to love to play blackjack. Now I don't even care about playing blackjack. You know what I mean? It bores me anymore. Sitting here, okay, 11, double down. You know, after a while, it's like I'm losing my mind. You know what I mean?
2: Yes.
0: Particularly if the schmuck in front of me doesn't know what he's doing or she's doing. And then you lose the hand, and of course you're furious with that person. Like, what did you do that for? What did you do that for? Like, why did you split fives, for God's sakes? Anyway, my friend, thank you very much. Take care of yourself, Gilbert. Let us continue, shall we? I think we shall. Katie, Macon, Georgia. We're all over the country. Isn't that great? Sirius XM Satellite. Katie, how are you?
3: I'm good. How are you?
0: Let me look. I am great. Thank you.
3: I'm so sorry to interrupt you. I've been listening to what you've been saying about Josh Hawley, how he's been trying to kind of say.
0: I don't think I said much about Josh Hawley. Did I, Mr. Producer?
3: I don't remember. He's the one that said about the.
0: Yesterday, yes.
3: Yesterday about the being privileged to plead the fifth.
0: Right.
3: And I was wondering, because of the pardon. And so my question is there a way around that with Dr. Fauci's attorneys to say, well, if he doesn't have the privilege to plead the fifth, then y'all don't have the privilege to call him to testify?
0: Well, they can call anybody to testify by subpoenaing them. They can do that. You can challenge the subpoena in court. I can't imagine most people would win that. And then you have the right to go in front of Congress and assert your right not to incriminate yourself. There are actual serious constitutional questions. They're not black and white. There's some ambiguity here. I'm going to discuss it in Saturday's Life, Liberty, and Levin with Jonathan Turley. And the bottom line is this. If you want to know my view, Katie, is that he should have testified, not because he has a legal defense or doesn't have a legal defense, but he affected the lives of tens of millions. Almost 2 million people lost their lives. Maybe it was 2 million people. People lost their businesses. And it seems to me he had a public duty, an ethical duty, to answer questions, regardless of the niceties of the law. He really did, but he refused. Disgraceful. Thank you for your call, and everybody. We salute our armed forces, police officers.
4: A Better Life with Dr. Sanjay Gupta.
5: They say consistency is key, but sometimes you just gotta switch it up. A new study out of Harvard School of Public Health found that varying your exercise routine could add years to your life. What exercise someone did didn't matter much. What did matter was that all the exercises together worked all the muscle groups in their body. Now, an added benefit to changing things up is it can help you push through the plateau effect. That's when your body gets so efficient at doing something that you actually stop getting better at it. And we know from previous research that specializing in any one sport at a young age can make someone actually more prone to injury. And as experts we talk to point out, even elite athletes switch up things with their workouts, making sure to target strength, cardio, flexibility, balance, and doing that every single week. I'm Dr. Sanjay Gupta, helping you live a better life.
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18: Israel is skeptical. I'm Lisa Lacerra, Fox News. After President Trump announced on Truth Social what he called a historic agreement for the complete disarmament of Hamas and all other armed groups in Gaza, the president saying at the same time Israel would have the security it deserved with Gaza no longer used as a base for terror attacks. A U.S. official says Israel is skeptical that Hamas will disarm, but said the terms of the agreement are not new. Romania scrambled fighter jets after a group of what it called aerial targets were detected near the river border with Ukraine. Romania's defense ministry saying explosions were then detected in Ukrainian territory. Ukraine's President Volodymyr Zelensky tells Fox's Brett Baer they're keeping up the fight.
19: Between us, winning is not to lose our country and our independence. So from this side, we are winning. But from real situation on the battlefield, it's important that initiative is not in the hands of Russia. We are not losing, and they are not winning.
18: This week, President Trump said he would allow Ukraine to build Patriot missile systems. President Trump says he may pull the nomination for now of Todd Blanche for Attorney General after Republican Senators John Cornyn and Tom Tillis withheld their support.
20: Trump posted on Truth Social, "I have no objection to temporarily withdrawing Todd's name if they do not do the right thing in putting him back after Cornyn and Tillis are out of office." Now, one of those senators, John Cornyn, responded on social media, POTUS, meaning the president is mistaken if he believes concerns about the provisions in his tax lawsuit settlement are limited to me and Senator Tillis, hinting there are more. At issue is the IRS settlement with the Trump family that offers blanket immunity for the president and members of his family to be protected from tax audits and fines from past years.
18: Fox's David Spahn. Cornyn lost a primary to Trump-backed challenger Ken Paxton. Tillis is not running for re-election. 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
18: 6 months after her disappearance, Arizona officials say they remain committed to finding Nancy Guthrie.
23: In a statement shared to X, Pima County Sheriff Chris Nanos explains the Guthrie investigation remains active and ongoing, noting a task force of investigators from the department and the FBI remains committed to finding Nancy and providing answers to her family. Officials believe the 84-year-old was forcibly taken from her Tucson home on February 1st. Nanos says the analysis of DNA and digital evidence has been underway for the past 6 months, adding this work is complex and time-intensive, but investigators continue to pursue every credible lead. He goes on to ask anyone with information to come forward, noting, as Savannah Guthrie recently said, it is never too late to do the right thing. Kristen Goodwin, Fox News.
18: It's a race against time in southwestern Japan, where the search continues for victims of Tuesday's earthquake. 25 people have been confirmed dead, but authorities say there are more deaths that may be linked to the quake. More signs that the job market's holding up.
1: There was a slight increase in the number of people filing for unemployment benefits last week, though new claims remained historically low. Jobless benefits rose by 9,000 to 197,000. The number of claims recently have been at the lowest levels in more than 50 years. Continuing claims, those remaining on benefits in the previous week, declined to 1.78 million. Federal Reserve Chair Kevin Warsh said following this week's meeting that the economy is showing impressive resilience, job gains have kept pace with the workforce, and the unemployment rate has changed little. Ginny Cosola, Fox News.
18: The average long-term U.S. mortgage rate is now its highest level in a year. Mortgage buyer Freddie Mac says the benchmark 30-year fixed mortgage rate rose to 6.66% from 6.58% last week. I'm Lee Silasara. This is Fox News.
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5: I don't know about you, but my social media feeds are flooded with lotions and potions and gadgets, all promising to unlock different components of longevity. But if you log off, take a step back from all the hype, you'll find that the actual keys to a longer, healthier life are hiding in plain sight. There are four of them. Number one, nutrition. The Mediterranean diet really is the gold standard. Number two, exercise. You should be getting 150 minutes of moderate intensity exercise or 75 minutes of vigorous intensity exercise every week, plus strength training and stretching. Number three, sleep. Sleep is when your body and your brain repair themselves. You should be getting 7 to 9 hours a night. And finally, number four often gets forgotten, socialization. It's not a bonus. It's a necessity for a healthy life, finding a sense of community, purpose, and belonging. I'm Dr. Sanjay Gupta, helping you live a better life.
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13: We're now surpassed 2,300 confirmed cases in 45 states. At one point, back in 2000, it was officially eliminated. However, because of falling kindergarten vaccination rates, they were over 95%. Now they're roughly down to about 92%. They have caused this problem with this measles outbreak. To talk about it is the chief executive officer of the American Public Health Association. That's the nation's largest and oldest organization of public health professionals. He's also the former Secretary of Health for the state of Maryland. Dr. Georges Benjamin joins us. Doctor, welcome to America at Night.
24: Hi, thanks for having me.
13: So I understand that there's people aren't getting vaccinated, obviously, but the rates went from 95% of kindergartners getting vaccinated to down to 92%. That's still a large number of people getting vaccinated. What is that 3% difference? Is that big of a deal?
24: It can make a big difference. And the reason it makes such a big difference is if you think about it, the likelihood of you being the disease is passed by respiratory spread. It's highly infectious. It's one of the most infectious diseases that we have. Just to give you an example of what I'm talking about. If you put 100 people in a room and somebody comes in there with measles, 90 of them will get measles. And then if everybody left and somebody comes in within the next 2 hours, the likelihood of them getting measles is very high. And it's just that infectious. And the challenge we have with that is that that 3% means that the likelihood, if you're unvaccinated, of you being exposed to measles becomes just mathematically very high. So that 3% makes a big difference.
13: How dangerous is measles? I mean, how, the rare occasion you have deaths, but how dangerous is it, and how sick do the kids get once they get measles, or adults?
24: Well, just let me just say it. It is a very unpleasant disease to get. You get real sore throat, high fever, sick. You can get seizures. You can get a pneumonia from the virus itself. You can get a secondary bacterial infection after the viral disease goes away. And then several years later, people who even have mild cases of measles can have a demyelinating disease, a brain disease, which can cause them to have severe neurological problems for life afterwards. So it can be a very severe disease, even if you don't die from it. But it's just unpleasant, just to start with. And the real tragedy here is two shots is preventable. Almost 97% protected if you get your two vaccinations.
13: I was looking at some of the stats. Back in the early 60s, the measles were up over 450, close to 500,000 cases every year. The vaccine came in the early 60s, and it virtually wiped it out, did it not?
24: It did. And let me tell you what happened. I was actually the health commissioner in Washington, D.C. in the 90s, in 1990. And that vaccine came out in the 60s. They began giving it. But we really didn't get it to all the kids. In fact, our national vaccination rates were still in the 60 or 70% range. The Bush administration came in, decided we were going to get our vaccination rates up. They had a national campaign. Everybody got involved. I remember going to a Rose Garden ceremony at the White House, you know, and we started making sure we increased requirements for getting vaccination. We had vaccine clinics all over the country. We got our numbers up, and voila, we got control over measles.
13: But you're saying some people can get the vaccine and not be inoculated from the measles?
24: Well, you know, like any therapeutic, it doesn't work 100% on everybody. So, there are a few people who can get vaccinated, may still get measles, not a lot, only 2 or 3%, but they don't get a severe case. It moderates the disease. Because what the vaccine does, it basically emulates the disease and teaches your body how to make antibodies against it. So when you're exposed to it, you get a very rapid response to protect yourself from the most serious effects of the disease. But most people who get it are just totally protected.
13: So let's talk about once you do get it in these 2,300-plus people and children who have been diagnosed with measles. Some go to the hospital, some get, is there a remedy? Are there treatments? Or you just have to sort of grin and bear it until you fight it off?
24: You control the fever. You treat the symptoms. Again, most people who do get sick stay at home. But if you get very sick, and sick enough you have to be hospitalized because you're not able to eat, because you can't keep down fluids, because you have any of the complications, meningitis, brain swelling, pneumonia, obviously you need to be treated. And we treat those symptoms symptomatically, you know, making sure you get enough oxygen, making sure you get enough fluids. But there aren't really any really good treatments for it. You will hear people talk about vitamin A. It's not preventive. There are some people who are really malnourished, who for which giving nutritional supplements can help as part of a broader range of therapies. But when people tell you to take vitamin A, is a preventive therapy or for routine measles, it doesn't help at all. It won't prevent you from like that.
13: Doctor, tell me, what are you looking at as a doctor in this space with these numbers? Some states are worse off than others. Pennsylvania, Virginia, South Carolina is being hit hard. Florida is being hit hard. Texas, Arizona, Utah. But it's showing up in 45 states. What are you looking at? We're halfway through the year. Is this going to get worse before it gets better?
24: It's going to get worse before it gets better. And what the problem is, what used to happen is you would have someone from out of the country who would come in, and they would go into a community that was under-vaccinated or unvaccinated. And then, of course, the outbreak would develop there. And then you would spend hours, because what a health department officer has to do is they have to go and chase every single case, just like Sherlock Holmes. They've got to chase every person who was exposed to the disease. They got to take a history. They got to ask them whether they were sick or not. And if you're exposed and you're not vaccinated, you need to be quarantined for 21 days. And then, you know, hopefully you'll be vaccinated and be protected, but we want to make sure you don't have measles and can't spread it to others. And in an environment now where we have done things to people to help them get better, cancer, chemotherapy patients, people on high steroids for a whole range of autoimmune diseases, for asthma. Those people with those chronic diseases, when they get a case of measles, they're going to get worse, because now you got the measles on top of their underlying disease.
13: So let's talk about the vaccine. I know it's become politicized, and the internet and social media and everybody else is pushing their own agenda. From an expert who lives in this space, what do you say when somebody asks you about the measles vaccine, and is it safe?
24: It is safe and effective. And now there are people who may not take it. They can't take it because they're allergic to a component in the shot. Just like any other medication, you know, sometimes you can be allergic to things. It does not cause autism or any of the other autism-like diseases that people have said that it does. That's not true. What the side effects, the most common side effects, are a little swelling and a sore arm. Maybe get a fever, and which is obviously easily treated with antipyretics or Tylenol usually. And, you know, sometimes you feel a little sluggishly after the shot. And obviously rest, and usually 24 hours is over.
13: A lot of people say, I hear a lot of parents say, I'm not against the vaccines, I just don't want them all at once, or I'd like to spread them out, or my pediatrician wants to give them all at once, and I think they should be spread out. What do you say to somebody who asks you about that?
24: Yeah, the vaccine schedule takes that in consideration. In fact, we don't give kids all their shots, you know, at one time. We spread it out over time. We don't put together two vaccines that will interact with one another. But let me make sure people understand how our body protects itself and learns to protect itself from infectious agents. Every moment we're alive, our body has been exposed to new viruses and bacteria. Millions of viruses every day, new ones. And our body, every time we get exposed to a new one, our body learns how to protect ourselves from it. Most of these viruses and bacteria don't make us sick. And we live in harmony with them. But these ones that we have identified that are cause severe disease, and we've figured out how to make a vaccine against them, we've created a protective device called a vaccine, a therapeutic, that you give to well people to prevent them from getting the disease. But when someone says, I don't want to take too many shots on a given day, that's a minor number of new exposures that you had compared to all the millions of viruses that you're seeing every day, all the new bugs that are out there that your body hasn't seen before. So these therapeutics, these vaccines, are a drop in the ocean compared to what your body is already defending you against and learning to defend you against. So I hear parents saying that. So what I interpret, when I would have a parent ask me that, what they often will mean is, look, I don't want my kid to get that many shots because I don't want, it hurts to get a shot. I get that. And I don't want my kid to get that many shots. Well, that's okay. We can work that out. Get what you need today. You can come back a couple days later, maybe a week later, whatever. That can be spread out. But when clinicians need to make sure we understand what the parents are most concerned about, if they say, I'm not worried about the vaccine itself, I'm worried about the discomfort it has for my child. And I get that. But that can be accommodated.
13: Dr. Georges Benjamin with us. He is the former Secretary of Health for the state of Maryland. He's also the chief executive officer for an organization, the American Public Health Association. That is an organization of public health professionals. This measles outbreak, the worst in 35 years, and it surpasses 2,300 confirmed cases, 45 states. I got about a minute left, doctor. Is there a season for measles? Is the summertime not as bad? Is the fall worse? And will it just roll into the next season? And so now we're expecting this to just be an ongoing problem with these numbers getting higher and higher?
24: No, there really isn't a season per se, except to say that obviously, you know, in the summer, people are around each other more. When you're getting ready to go back to school, kids go back to school. And one of the reasons we have vaccination clinics right before kids go back to school is that these kids bring their diseases, of course, to school with them. And the best time to catch them is when they're getting ready to go to school, because it's in almost every place it's required to go back to school. And so it's a good time to catch up kids who, for one reason or another, haven't gotten their shots.
13: So with school coming back into session, there might be an uptick because of the people who aren't getting the vaccine.
24: That's right. And yeah. Now they're being exposed to other kids. Remember this, while you may or may not be maybe not as concerned about your kid getting sick, remember that someone else who's not vaccinated, who has the disease, can get your child sick, or you can get someone else's kid sick.
13: Yeah. Dr. Georges Benjamin, Executive Director of the American Public Health Association. Great stuff, doctor. Thanks for checking in, and thanks for your expertise.
24: Thank you very much. Enjoyed it.
13: You got it. America at Night, back in a moment.
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13: All right. coming up in just a couple of minutes, we're going to talk about a new bill that passed the Minnesota House and Senate overwhelmingly with bipartisan support. It is to outlaw, get ready for this, something called nudification. Nudification. It is a new word. Never heard it before. Nudification. What is nudification? You sitting down for this one? Nudification is, they want to ban it. They want to ban nudification. Nude, as in like have no clothes on, and fication, nudification. They want to ban the software that designs people to have their clothes taken off. So like artificial intelligence, right? Twitter has that feature where you can have a picture of somebody and then you can turn them, have the head on it and then turn them into a nude photo. They want to ban that. And the House passed it 132-1, and the Senate passed it in the state of Minnesota 65-0. Elon Musk has filed a federal lawsuit trying to ban this law in Minnesota. He wants to, he thinks he should have a right to do this. You know, when I was a kid, Tipper Gore and the like were up in arms over like rap albums and demanded like parental notification. Matter of fact, There was some movie I wanted to go see, PG-13, and I was 12, and they wouldn't let me into the movie theater. And now the richest man in the world is arguing he should be allowed to take regular photos and turn them into nude photos of unsuspecting people. It's a strange world we live in, isn't it? Stay right there. We'll talk to a state representative from the great state of Minnesota about their nudification bill. America at Night, just getting started.
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0: Fox News. I'm Carmen Roberts. President Trump calls it a historic agreement to disarm Hamas. He announced the peace plan tonight online.
22: Provisions of the plan, he said, will result in a Palestinian government in control of Gaza with no harbor for terror groups. It would also, according to the plan, ensure security for Israel.
0: Fox's Gernella Scott. A judge in Georgia sentences the father of the Appalachian High School shooter to 15 years in prison for buying his son the gun and not getting him mental health treatment, and that is far less time than the life in prison term that Judge Nicholas Prim gave the son.
23: I still have to distinguish your acts from the malignant heart in the acts that Colt Gray committed upon the Appalachian School.
0: And Colin Gray and Colt both pleaded guilty to multiple charges. 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
3: All right. There is a bill that just passed the legislature in Minnesota. Overwhelming support in the Senate and the House. It is to ban nudification. And what exactly is that? We'll talk to the state rep, Minnesota state rep, Jess Hansen, who was the inspiration and the sponsor of this bill. Jess Hansen, welcome to America at Night.
4: Thank you so much for having me.
3: So it was overwhelming support. How easy was it to, first of all, tell us what the definition of nudification is, and then how easy was this to work its way through both houses up in Minnesota?
4: Yeah, so nudification is a feature of AI that allows somebody to upload an otherwise benign image to these AI models and basically click a button and make the subject nude, naked in a video or an image. And, you know, this could be a video or an image that you posted of your family vacation, your Christmas, anything like that, something that's a good memory. And someone can just take that and turn it into something without your consent. And so what's really important to know is that this is, I know you mentioned that I'm the champion behind it, but really it was the survivors who came forward. And Senator Mae Quaid, who led on this the year before, I got there. So it's really important that the survivors' names be uplifted in voices and their stories. They had a friend they'd been friends with for over 20 years, some of them, and all of a sudden they found pictures just like that of them naked on his computer, and they had never taken them. And so the violation of trust there was just really, really severe, and they found the courage to come forward and to fight this.
3: And so how hard was it to work its way through both houses? It's pretty split. In both houses, Republicans and Democrats, overwhelming support for passing it. How hard was it to work its way through the system?
4: It went through the Senate the first year of the biennium. It went through lots of committees that had bipartisan support. It really went through like a no-brainer on that side. And on the other side, we were working through the tie in the House, which is historic and hasn't happened many times in history. So we had the first year to kind of work out some of those kinks in the process. And then the second year of the biennium is when I brought it through the House committee. So started right away when we got back from session and hit the ground running. And really, we didn't receive a lot of fighting or pushback or opposition. It just is, again, a no-brainer to so many people. I have plenty of my Republican colleagues who felt it was very important to do this. I worked with tech companies, lobbyists that were at the Capitol. They did want some of the things changed that we couldn't, you know, work around, but we much in agreement to continue talking in the coming years. But overall, nobody spoke up to oppose the bill at all.
3: And so it was supposed to take effect August 1st, just a day or two from now. And then Elon Musk drops a federal lawsuit with this, threatening all sorts of things. Is it now on hold? What's the status of the bill becoming a law?
4: Now it's going to go to the courts. It's on track to become law on Saturday unless the courts make a different decision. And that's not my branch of government that I work in, thankfully. I don't have to make those decisions. But, you know, this is the only lawsuit, and I think that's really notable that there's only one. There's a lot of tech companies out there that do this, a lot of companies that have AI models that will not do this because it is possible and relatively easy to just turn that feature off. And there's some companies that don't want to do that. Obviously, there are reasons they can defend on their own, but largely we, you know, can assume profits or other reasons are driving them. And that's not okay. So we have to be sure that we're looking at why these folks that are fighting it and what their connections to the rest of the kind of icky world of AI-generated child sexual abuse material and all of that and what that looks like too.
3: Elon Musk will tell you, will say, and

0: the people who I guess are opposed to this in this lawsuit will say, look, we're all against this, but this law has gone too far and it cuts into free speech. And there are people who use this technology for innocent reasons and they're going to be swept up in this. And this is a bad bill because it goes too far. Chasing innocent people down when it's only meant for the bad guys, but it's going to catch the good guys as well.
1: So here in Minnesota, it's already a crime to create a non-consensual deepfake and disseminate it to anybody more than one person. That's what the dissemination is defined as. So Grassi is already breaking the law and has been. And so this technology that we're seeking to ban is obviously because those kinds of laws don't always work to go upstream and address them. It hasn't deterred him this far. Grox made tens of thousands of images of naked children on a regular basis for a long time. The Tech Transparency Project has covered this as well. And that's an important piece of this, that, you know, why would anybody create a software that and allow it to do this? That's the real question, is why does this even exist? I've yet to hear of one good public good that comes out of using this, other than maybe somebody wants to, you know, make a video or an image of themselves or something like that. But at that point, it's consensual if it's of yourself. You know, so there's different ways to, you know, use different softwares. Photoshop remains available. We have a very clear carve out for artistic technical skill that's added to that. But it is when these images are made without consent and then disseminated like that. And this law will also apply to tech companies that advertise apps like this too.
0: What's the penalty if a tech company allows this to happen in the state of Minnesota?
1: $500,000 up to. They can be fined for each image. In the law, it says each download, which sometimes the courts can read a couple different ways. But that's the ultimate kind of government approach we can take. And then anybody who becomes a victim of that can also go forward and seek damages. This is really emotionally damaging for people that experience this. And so they could potentially go after the tech companies who allowed this feature to be available.
0: Minnesota State Rep. Jess Hansen, who was one of the ones who got this bill through the legislature, signed. It's supposed to take effect Saturday. Jess, how much of a problem is this? I mean, seriously, how many people are actually taking photos of innocent children and turning them into nudes and or child images?
1: An alarming amount. So there's an organization called the Internet Watch Foundation. They are an international organization that monitors chat rooms around the globe, on the dark web, for this kind of content. They've issued three reports over the last 3 years about the growing prevalence of this. Their latest one identified a 26,000% increase in the prevalence of AI-generated child sexual abuse material. And if that doesn't alarm people, I don't know what does. You know, at a time when we are seeing that, you know, a lot of times sexual assault, whether it's against adults or children, it is just not taken as seriously by society. And really that universal truth that sex crimes against kids should be are wrong. It's just wrong. And we should do everything we can to protect them. Kids have no one else on the planet to look out for them except for grown-ups. So it's important that we stand up and talk about that. So I encourage folks to look at the Tech Transparency Project and the Internet Watch Foundation, IWF. They are leading the way on the research on this, and you will leave reading that a different person and unfortunately seeing the world a little bit worse, because that's the reality of what's there right now and how bad we need to do that. You know, we know that 1 in 4 little girls are molested, 1 in 20 boys, which I think is actually quite a bit higher, you know, than boys that will admit it. Or can talk about it. We have to make sure that we don't shy away from talking about this issue just because it might be uncomfortable or some maybe triggering for some people to talk about, but it doesn't mean we don't need to do something about it.
0: Yeah, I just want to make sure, I want to ask you this question again in a different way, because I want to make sure people understand the legal argument as to why Elon Musk and his legal team brought this lawsuit to bear. His legal team is saying that your law goes too far and it restricts free speech for everyday users, and that there is a line between protected free speech and digital assault, and they're saying that this law goes too far. What do you say?
1: I say I talked to a handful of some of the nation's top First Amendment lawyers, and like the governor said, we're going to see him in court. It is important to understand that there's you know, there's free speech and then there's yelling fire in a movie theater, right? There are limits to some of these things that are necessary for public safety and protection. But ultimately, this is not going after the, you know, what they're creating. It is the tool. This law goes after strictly the tool of these AI models that are there. So I think it's misguided, but that's just my take on it.
0: So does the technology exist where these tech companies can allow it in Iowa, but block it in Minnesota to comply with this law?
1: I think that tech companies figure out a whole lot of ways to comply with laws every day with different states. They're able to have sports betting in one state or, you know, predictive markets in one state, not another. I mean, there's a plenty of ways that companies have to comply with state laws where they operate. I think it's important to know that we don't think this is going to solve the problem by any means. Obviously, we're not, you know, silly enough to believe that. But this is going to be introduced in at least 12 additional states this year. We're hoping for some federal action to come down on it. Like I said, there's just really no public good use of this. And because it is the number one tool used to make child sexual abuse material right now, that is really alarming. We just have to make sure we're reining this in. And I don't understand why anybody would want to fight to protect a tool that they are using to create this hideous, sadistic, disgusting content for the sake of some First Amendment argument that I'm pretty confident that they're not going to be able to make very strongly because Well, Stella didn't even make the case very strongly either.
0: Well, in terms of full disclosure, I have a six-year-old daughter, and ever since she was born, I have refused to, and I've been vigilant in friends, families who post pictures of her on their social media. I demand them to take them down. And they look at me like I'm some Scrooge, and I'm like, I don't want her picture up there because there are nefarious people who do all sorts of terrible things. And it's almost like people hear it, but it doesn't register to them. And I'm the bad guy in the family because I keep doing it. And I'm like, do you want someone to do something terrible to her picture? Take it down. And so I don't know why anybody would post any picture of any child on social media while this is still legal.
1: I couldn't agree more. I mean, right now, the most sought-after content on the dark web for this disgusting commerce chain that's really wrapping around the whole planet is that they're dying for content of infants and toddlers. And that's just disgusting. You know, and I think a lot of people shy away from talking about this because it is so inhumane. It is so just awful to think about what people that, you know, hurt children will actually do to them. And what's worse is that when with the AI-generated material, we're watching a trend in the violent nature of it go up. It gets worse and worse and worse every time, every year, every report. And there's a correlation to that also becoming more and more violent in the real world. So this doesn't just stay in the digital world, right? This is a way that people will, depending on who the subject of the AI-generated, you know, video is, if it's someone, a celebrity's kid or something like that, people pay a lot of money for this. People are getting rich on it and doing disgusting things. So it's just, it is a hideous part of the world, and we just can't turn a blind eye to it anymore. I think that we just don't talk about it enough, and people like you are now the bad guy in the family for talking about it, right? But in reality, you're really protecting your kids from this. I mean, this is when we think about cameras that anybody has access to, and we don't know. We've seen this in schools. We've seen this from security guards in department stores and malls. We see this in security guards at Catholic churches. We just saw one today. It's awful. There's a lot of really horrible things that can happen when our children's likeness is not protected. And who's going to protect that if not us?
0: Well, and I mean, you're exactly right. It isn't just an aunt who posts a picture at a birthday party. Some kid at a park on a swing, and some guy comes along and takes a picture, and then doctors the photo, right? And you're innocently playing in a park, and all of a sudden her photo is being transferred all over the internet to all these unscrupulous people. I'll leave you with this, and I use this a lot of times, and people's heads kind of explode. Minnesota State Rep Jess Hansen, who is out talking about this new bill that is supposed to go into effect August 1st, it's to ban nudification, where AI deepfakes can turn a normal picture into a nude. And Elon Musk sued to stop this law from going into effect, to allow his technology platforms to allow this to happen. But I often say this to people. what kind of society can it be where you can't upload copyrighted music to YouTube, right? They've figured out a way to protect the artist and the songwriter with copyrighted music to where the system says, I'm sorry, you're using copyrighted music. We're not allowed to post this. But we are creating a system where you can create nude photos of children, and that's okay, but to upload copyrighted music is not okay.
1: Yeah. It's almost like there's some power around the planet in countries, governments, societies, that values profit more than our children's innocence.
0: Yeah, it's a sad, sad reality. Minnesota State Rep. Jess Hansen, good luck. We'll be keeping an eye on this, but you've gotten other states' attention, and you think this is going to happen in other states real soon?
1: Absolutely. We have a bunch of legislators from around the country that are talking about how do we make sure we do the most good for the most people when it comes to AI regulation, and how do we do that responsibly, right? AI has an amazing tool that can do a lot of things for businesses and for individuals and for families and people, but it can also cause a lot of harm. And in this case, you know, we're going to continue working out. We'd love to see some action at the federal level. The Take It Down Act is great. Thanks to Senator Klobuchar and Senator Cruz for working on that, but that only happens after it's out there. Right. We need to be able to get ahead of this and get ahead of the curve. We're the first people on the planet to do this. So this has gone globally viral. Countries around the nation are talking about it because they, too, are having these problems. And, you know, who knew? There are a lot of grown-ups around the world that care about protecting kids. And we just got to team up and make sure we can fight back.
0: Minnesota's House passed this 132-1. The Senate passed it 65-0. It was supposed to go into effect on August 1st, but Elon Musk filed a federal lawsuit that is trying to stop this law from going into effect. State Rep of Minnesota, Jess Hansen. Jess, thank you very much for your time. I reserve the right to call you back at any time and talk about this.
1: 100%. Thank you so much for amplifying the issue. Like, this is how we continue to create the change, is when people with platforms like yours, journalists, and other press take it seriously. So thank you sincerely for doing that.
0: Jess Hansen, representative of Minnesota. America at Night, back in a moment.
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11: There are lots of things you can measure to get an idea of how healthy you are at any given moment. Temperature, heart rate, blood pressure, just to name a few. But how about how healthy you will be and how long you're likely to live? According to a new study out of the University at Buffalo, two simple strength tests are pretty accurate at predicting longevity in older women. One is hand grip strength, and the other is how quickly people can stand up from a seated position without using their arms. By the way, I remember interviewing former President Jimmy Carter when he was quite old and being really impressed how he just popped out of the chair without using his arms. Not a lot of older people can actually do that. But I think the message here is that maintaining strength as you age is going to help you perform everyday activities, but also help you avoid injury and stay independent. I'm Dr. Sanjay Gupta, helping you live a better life.
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2: Coming to you from the heart of the nation, this is America at Night with McGraw-Milhaven.
0: Anthropic now says that its Claude model did the same thing that OpenAI did. It gained unauthorized access to three companies during a cyber test that it wasn't prompted to do. That's the same thing that OpenAI got in trouble for last week. So their AI models are going rogue. Next hour, we're going to talk to a cybersecurity expert about what does this actually mean. This is science fiction, and have we crossed a Rubicon? Is there a way to fix it? Is there a way to put it back? Is there a way to put the genie back in the bottle? We'll talk with her coming up next hour. And then Bill on the road, he's talking Route 66. People love to talk about Route 66, one of the great historic roads. He's in Springfield, Missouri, so we'll check in with him a little bit later on. And then, of course, it's open phones. Phone calls, text messages, voicemails. We got all of that coming up straight ahead. That was a quick hour. Good hour. Interesting hour. Hope you enjoyed it, because two really important topics that we were able to dive into. So 1-844-2-McGraw. Stay right there. We'll find out exactly what is going on with these AI models and how worried should we be. And is it really like 2001 Space Odyssey? Are we there in 2026? Our executive director is Alex Hinton. Our engineer tonight is Richard Good. I'm McGraw-Milhaven, and this is America at Night on Westwood One.

0: pediatric allergist, Dr. Carla Davis. If your child has asthma, let's take a breath together and talk. Does your child need to use a quick relief inhaler more than twice a week to treat asthma? Has your child repeatedly awakened at night due to asthma? If you said yes to either of these questions, it's time to talk to an allergy and asthma specialist like me to help you control your child's asthma. If you feel your child's asthma is not under control, go to
1: A Better Life with Dr. Sanjay Gupta.
2: I don't know about you, but my social media feeds are flooded with lotions and potions and gadgets, all promising to unlock different components of longevity. But if you log off, take a step back from all the hype, you'll find that the actual keys to a longer, healthier life are hiding in plain sight. There are four of them. Number one, nutrition. The Mediterranean diet really is the gold standard. Number two, exercise. You should be getting 150 minutes of moderate intensity exercise or 75 minutes of vigorous intensity exercise every week, plus strength training and stretching. Number three, sleep. Sleep is when your body and your brain repair themselves. You should be getting 7 to 9 hours a night. And finally, number four often gets forgotten, socialization. It's not a bonus, it's a necessity for a healthy life, finding a sense of community, purpose, and belonging. I'm Dr. Sanjay Gupta, helping you live a better life.
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12: He calls it historic. I'm Lisa Lacerra, Fox News. President Trump says Hamas and other armed groups in Gaza will disarm as part of a deal brokered by his Board of Peace.
13: Provisions of the plan, he said, will result in a Palestinian government in control of Gaza with no harbor for terror groups. It would also, according to the plan, ensure security for Israel.
12: Fox's Grinnell Scott. The president says the first part of the deal calls for Hamas to lay down their arms. Israel's withdrawal of troops in Gaza, patrolled by an international stabilization force working with Palestinian police. A U.S. official says Israel is skeptical of the deal. Spain will send its military to restore order at its border with Morocco after thousands of migrants crossed into the tiny territory of Ceuta. At least 9 people have died in the attempt.
14: State television and TVE in Spain reports that 2,000 to 3,000 people have crossed into Ceuta, with the interior ministry vowing to deport those who do cross illegally. Clashes have also been reported in a second enclave called Melilla as migrants attempted to cross there, but they ran into some resistance.
12: Fox's Kevin Cork. Ceuta authorities had previously linked the migrant surge to a Spanish Supreme Court ruling earlier this month that barred authorities from returning migrants who arrived by sea without due process. The ruling does not apply to migrants who enter by land. Spain is a main point of arrival to Europe for migrants seeking asylum from their home countries. The governor and Russia's Volodograd region says an energy facility and warehouses are on fire as fighting flares up between Russia and Ukraine. Ukraine's prime minister, President Volodymyr Zelensky, tells Fox's Brett Baer Russia has lost more than 1 million men.
15: 1,600,000 losses and about 700,000 killed.
12: This comes as Congress continues to work on a bill that would put further sanctions on Russia. 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
12: A friend of a teenager found dead in coastal waters off Mississippi is preparing to file lawsuits against social media personalities, saying they're spreading falsehoods about him.
4: The investigation into the death of 18-year-old Nolan Wells is yet to be completed, and the teen's family has already expressed concerns over law enforcement saying foul play was unlikely. But now an attorney representing a friend of Wells is preparing lawsuits against online creators over allegedly false claims. Bart Edmiston Jr. says not only are accusations being levied against him via social media, but also his address is being published, along with photos of his family's home and information on his family members. The Edmistons are not the first family connected to the case to claim they've been threatened. Eben Brown, Fox News.
12: A judge has granted a competency evaluation for an NFL coach's son who was accused in his mother's shooting.
5: Elijah Zion Bienemy is facing felony charges in his mother's shooting, and a judge has cleared the way for him to undergo a competency evaluation. Bienemy is the 27-year-old son of former Washington Commanders coach Eric Bienemy and is accused of shooting Mia Bienemy several times on Sunday night at the family's home. The motion asking for the evaluation was filed by the Loudoun County, Virginia Public Defender's Office, which argues that Bienemy has significant mental health issues and cannot assist in his own defense. Investigators have not revealed a motive in the incident. Mia Bienemy remains hospitalized but is out of the intensive care unit. Tanya J. Powers, Fox News.
12: Eric Bienemy is currently an assistant coach with the Kansas City Chiefs. Palestinian authorities have asked the U.S. Supreme Court to pause a $656 million judgment in a long-running lawsuit filed by Americans killed or wounded in attacks in Israel. The emergency appeal comes after a lower court reinstated the damages after a Supreme Court decision that followed more than 20 years of litigation. I'm Lisa LaSera. This is Fox.
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2: There are lots of things you can measure to get an idea of how healthy you are at any given moment. Temperature, heart rate, blood pressure, just to name a few. But how about how healthy you will be and how long you're likely to live? According to a new study out of the University at Buffalo, two simple strength tests are pretty accurate at predicting longevity in older women. One is hand grip strength, and the other is how quickly people can stand up from a seated position without using their arms. By the way, I remember interviewing former President Jimmy Carter when he was quite old and being really impressed how he just popped out of the chair without using his arms. Not a lot of older people can actually do that. But I think the message here is that maintaining strength as you age is going to help you perform everyday activities, but also help you avoid injury and stay independent. I'm Dr. Sanjay Gupta, helping you live a better life.
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22: Democrats are becoming socialists. And while that may be true, don't kid yourself. Because the Trump administration just announced today, the Commerce Department, Howard Lutnick, the Secretary of Commerce, announced seven new companies where the Trump administration has taken an equity stake in their companies. The government's equity portfolio is now composed of 30 companies. That's right. The United States government now has an equity stake in 30 different companies. According to an article in Fortune, you want to know how much money that is? According to Fortune magazine, the U.S. government has invested roughly $27 billion through direct equity or quasi-equity deals with various American companies. What do you call that? Yes, in the back. Socialism. Yes. Yes, you are correct. That is called socialism. So... for all of you who are up in arms over Mondami opening up a supermarket for the underprivileged or underserved or working class in New York City, The government taking a stake in 30 companies for, what did I say, $27 billion? What's the difference? Unbelievable. Say right there, cybersecurity expert, to figure out if we shouldn't worry about this because the end is near anyway, because artificial intelligence is going to ruin everything we've got. Stay right there. Interesting conversation with all of this. America at Night, back in a moment.
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9: OpenAI has been getting a lot of attention over the last couple of days. They revealed a cyber attack that was carried out by a rogue AI agent. Now they're saying it wasn't just one. It was accessed four other available platform services. To talk about this is somebody who knows a thing or two about all of this. Katie Masuris is an American computer security researcher, entrepreneur, and hacker with over 25 years of professional cybersecurity experience. She's also the founder and CEO of Luda Security, offering an unparalleled perspective on security research and the like. Katie, welcome to America at Night.
10: Thank you so much for having me.
9: So was this an accident? Did ChatGPT go rogue? Was it gross incompetence? What happened here?
10: Well, I like to call this a hacksident. And OpenAI definitely had an octopus Houdini that escaped its tank in terms of an AI model that they were testing, and it escaped its constraints and went off and hacked Hugging Face, a different company.
9: I said, the cynic in me said, this was a marketing ploy by OpenAI to show how powerful their AI really is.
10: I think it would be a really risky marketing ploy. You know, if a human hacker did what OpenAI's AI model did, they would be facing criminal charges. So it would be a risky move for marketing.
9: So how dangerous is what happened?
10: Well, I think it's dangerous not because the AI model itself was trying to do anything evil. It was just doing what it was told to do, which was to perform on this benchmarking test. And it figured out, just like any enterprising young person would think, is that it might be easier to get an A on the test if they cheated and found the answers. And so that's why it hacked out of its confines and went after Hugging Face, because it figured that Hugging Face had the answers. Now, I think it's dangerous because right now we're playing with fire and we don't exactly know how to control it.
9: I don't understand. The layman in me says, why can't we put guardrails up against some of these things? Or is that even possible?
10: Well, you know, the thing was, you have to test these models at their full capacity. And so the guardrails were actually let down on purpose in terms of what the model was capable of doing. The place where we actually needed better guardrails was in its containment. You know, just like an octopus can squeeze through an opening the size of a dime, and it can unscrew a lid from the inside, this thing will find a way out. And so it had to be tested without its guardrails enabled in order to see its maximum capabilities. But where we were missing some controls were in detecting that it had escaped at all. They didn't even know for a few days.
9: So worst case scenario, you're saying this is a warning shot. You're saying this is what's to come. You're saying what? Slow down, turn it off. What are you saying?
10: Definitely don't turn it off. You know, we want to be at the forefront of AI technical capabilities. We don't want our adversaries, international adversaries, beating us to that technological punch. And so I would say that, you know, there has to be mandatory reporting of any leaks and anybody who gets any models who get out of their constraints. And there has to be better monitoring in order to be able to do that. This was where OpenAI really failed to hold up its responsibility.
9: So Hugging Face, as I understand it, had to go to a Chinese AI company just to fix the problem. Explain that to the layman.
10: Well, and that actually goes back to guardrails on the consumer side. Hugging Face, just like you and I, were using frontier AI models. In this case, they were using Anthropic's AI models, and they asked Anthropic's AI, can you help us analyze this attack that is happening in real time? And what happened was the guardrails that are there to prevent abuse of those models, they actually backfired. And they said, no, they said, we're not going to help you analyze this because it looks like you're trying to do some hacking yourself. And they were actually defenders trying to understand the attack on their network. So that's why they had to choose to go to a Chinese, what's called an open weight model, meaning they could run it locally on their own servers. So none of their data actually went to China when they used this model that originated from China, but they did have to, you know, seek non-US technology to get them out of this bind.
9: Where are you on open versus closed? First of all, explain it and then tell me where you are on this. Seems to be a question of the year, really.
10: Right. Well, the closed models are the ones like ChatGPT and Anthropic's Claude. Those are proprietary. So you can think of them a lot like closed source code, you know, where you don't get to see what the source code is, you know, with the software under the hood. But, you know, you basically trust that the manufacturer is doing their best in terms of giving you a reliable product. That's what the closed models are. And those are the US-based frontier models, meaning they're at the top of their game in terms of AI technology. And then the open weight models are ones that you can download and run on your own computers if you had enough, if you had enough processing power to run them. And they're really useful because one, that lets you control where your data goes. It doesn't go off to some vendor in the cloud. It stays put where you actually installed the model. So I think there's an important use for open models, and just like there's an important use for open source software.
9: So explain again to the layman, if it's open to everybody, can a bad actor get in there and then abuse it and turn it on and do terrible things with it?
10: You know what? Bad actors are going to do what they're going to do. The real problem here is making it so that defenders can't access the same technology. You want defenders to have rapid, at their fingertips, best technology they can have. The bad actors are going to have it no matter what, and there's nothing you can do to stop them. Best you can do is arm the defenders with the same stuff.
9: They talked about a kill switch, and there's been a lot of controversy and or talk about a kill switch for something like this. What do you say?
10: Well, the problem with a kill switch is that it might have downstream effects. You know, I talked about frontier models. They're actually incorporated into a lot of other third-party defense products. So imagine if a kill switch order came from the U.S. government and said, okay, ChatGPT needs to shut down, or the latest version of ChatGPT needs to shut down. That might simultaneously affect a whole bunch of other vendors that were using ChatGPT in their own products and shut down defender access to the same models. Again, this is something that we don't want to prevent defenders from accessing the best technology. We want to enable it.
9: Is this a wake-up call, what happened where this bot and this AI got out of its controls? Is this a wake-up call? And is it a big enough wake-up call to where the big boys, the governments, and the tech boys are going to come together and sort of help sort of figure out what to do next?
10: Well, there is a balance here. It is a wake-up call, but I think the wake-up call is in noticing when your AI model has gone rogue. That was the biggest failure in all of this, was that OpenAI did not notice that their test had escaped the lab, their experiment escaped the lab. So I think that's the biggest wake-up call. I think in terms of what governments are going to do, I think they need to work with these vendors to mandate notification if an experiment goes wrong, goes off the rails and escapes. And I think they need to make sure that we're still competing at the forefront of AI technology. So slowing things down, putting the brakes on it, you know, there's all these unintended consequences that we don't want to see, and we don't want to fall behind. This is an arms race, and it's an AI arms race. We should be trying to win.
9: Okay, explain this to me, Katie. We had somebody on last night saying, why is it important that the United States beats China in this? We understand why it was important for the U.S. to go to the moon first. But why? What would we lose if China's AI system, open AI system, is somehow more advanced than the U.S. open AI system? What do we lose as a country?
10: Well, we lose an advantage of speed and breakthroughs. I mean, we've seen AI solve complex, hundreds of years old mathematical problems. We want to see the first breakthroughs in all kinds of technology, energy generation and power storage, biological advancements, curing cancer and other diseases. We want to see those breakthroughs happen as soon as we can. And, you know, it's also a matter of us making sure that we can secure our systems before their systems, their AI systems, get so powerful that there would be no stopping them in terms of hacking our critical infrastructure. So we want to have as much of an advantage on that as possible.
9: What else did OpenAI do wrong besides not notice that their bot jumped out of its cages? Did they do anything else wrong?
10: Well, I think, you know, they didn't really incorporate into their threat modeling the fact that they could be the perpetrator of attacks. I think they've probably witnessed their AI models getting out of containment earlier, but maybe it didn't matter so much because it didn't go out onto the internet and hack somebody else. So they probably had some warning signs that this was possible, and they just didn't factor it in time before it actually happened. And the fact that they have so many resources and some of the smartest people working on AI, and they didn't put contingency plans in place to deal with this scenario, that is a huge failure.
9: Was it negligence? Was it just they just didn't think of it? They just couldn't imagine something like this? Or was it just negligence or lack of caring?
10: Well, I mean, I think they probably care now, but I think they'll only get this one pass. And I think all the big frontier vendors will only get this one example in terms of a pass and no criminal charges being brought. There's still, you know, the jury's still out on whether or not any of those other four intermediary victims that, you know, OpenAI's model used to sort of leapfrog its attacks into Hugging Face, whether any of them will bring charges. So I do think that they are certainly aware and will be taking better care, as will all the models at this point.
9: Katie Massouris with us. She is with us for a couple more minutes. She's an American computer security researcher, entrepreneur, hacker, 25 years of experience with professional cybersecurity. She's the founder and CEO of a company called Luda Security. Katie, explain this to me. They are spending billions of dollars, just obscene amounts of money, to build these models, to build the data centers. And the rest of us are saying, how in the world are they ever going to make their money back on all of this? Where are these companies going to turn a profit, and where is this money going to come back from?
10: You know, that is a fantastic question. I think they are adjusting their pricing models, but really it's a business to business kind of profit that they're looking for. They're looking to make money off of other businesses who are willing to pay for their tokens, for their infrastructure, et cetera. But, you know, we, the taxpayers in the United States, are already paying towards their infrastructure. If you notice your electric bill going up, that's probably no coincidence in that the data centers are demanding more from our power grids. So I think that we should all be demanding dividends back for that day that they do start turning profits. And I think we should all get some sort of a dividend from them, a universal basic income, in order to offset the jobs they're taking away and the training that they took from all of our intellectual property.
9: I mean, is it a situation where I won't need employees anymore, so I'll pay OpenAI to run all of my 300 employees and I don't need to pay them, and I'll pay them $10,000 as opposed to employing 3,000 people, and that's where they'll save the money?
10: Well, I think that is where a lot of businesses are looking to make cuts, and they have in the last several months to up to a year. A lot of organizations have cut jobs, citing automation efficiencies brought on by AI. But I'll tell you, the human employees who are left behind are definitely feeling like they're expected to be that much more productive. There's a lot more pressure on productivity for the individual workers left behind.
9: What about the argument that technology destroys some jobs, but it creates many other jobs that we can't even foresee?
10: Well, that's true in any industrial revolution. You know, we've been through industrial revolutions before, but it's usually a little rough for the workers in the interim. So while that may be true, there still might be a lack of jobs overall, and not everybody is going to be suited for the jobs of the future. So I do think that we as a society need to pay attention to what's happening to the labor market and the concentration of wealth, not just in individuals, but in these seven mega corporations that are leaning on AI. It's a bubble for sure.
9: Is there any government regulation you would call for or be in favor of?
10: Well, you know, regulators are going to regulate no matter what we think. The main thing here is that we need to make sure that the liability belongs with the organizations that are going to profit from this technology the most. And ideally, try not to have another bailout situation where these companies end up being too big to fail and they get a government bailout on the backs of taxpayers.
9: So you're not overly optimistic, or are you?
10: Well, you know, I like to think that lawmakers will listen to reason. And, you know, you mentioned the AI kill switch. There is a bill floating around right now. And hopefully those of us who are familiar with the technology and the unintended consequences will be able to have some influence before legislation and regulation come down that are actually worse for defenders and worse for, you know, American AI dominance.
9: Katie Massouris, she's the founder and CEO of an organization called Luda Security. She is a security research expert, an American computer security researcher, entrepreneur, and hacker. Katie, thank you very much for your insight. I know it was a busy day. Thanks for carving out a couple of minutes for us. Have a good day.
10: Thanks, you too.
9: America at Night, back in a moment.
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5: I don't know about you, but my social media feeds are flooded with lotions and potions and gadgets, all promising to unlock different components of longevity. 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And finally, number four often gets forgotten, socialization. 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
33: Fox News. I'm Deborah Valentine. President Trump, in a Truth Social post, says a deal has been reached to fully disarm Hamas and other armed groups in Gaza. More from Fox's Gurnell Scott.
34: Provisions of the plan, he said, will result in a Palestinian government in control of Gaza with no harbor for terror groups. It would also, according to the plan, ensure security for Israel.
33: The statement called the deal a major step towards ending the war. A sanctions package before Congress aimed at weakening Russia, China, and Iran. Ukraine's President Volodymyr Zelensky tells Fox's special report Russia has provided intelligence to Iran amid its conflict with the U.S.
35: Satellite images where American bases in the Middle East countries. They gave it. Yes, they gave it.
33: President Trump wants tariffs in the bill, which has strong bipartisan support. 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
5: How often do you stop to wonder whether you should share something that's revealing, maybe even embarrassing, with a partner, a friend, or even your boss? 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It also signals that they are discriminating and choosy, but in a good way. I'm Dr. Sanjay Gupta, helping you live a better life.
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1: All right, it's Thursday night, and every Thursday night we check in with the man who was on the road, BillOnTheRoad.com, our America at Night traveling correspondent. He is the one and only Bill Clavlin. Bill, welcome back, my friend.
2: Hello, McGraw. How's it going this evening?
1: Good. I got a little funny story to tell you before we talk about where you are. My my sister's driving up to visit us for the couple weeks in the summer, and she's driving through New Mexico on her way to Tucumcari, New Mexico.
2: Yeah.
1: You ever been to Tucumcari?
2: I have, yeah.
1: The last time she was there, she stopped off and got me a T-shirt. And the T-shirt says, "Where in the heck is Tucumcari, New Mexico?"
2: did she stay at any of the? They have a lot of the old school motor lodges there. Well, they're not all in business anymore, but there are a lot of the old school motor lodges, whatever the heck you want to call them, and neon signs and
1: I like
2: that area.
1: Yeah.
2: All you got was a T-shirt.
1: is that part of Route 66 or no? Or did that go through Tucumcari? I guess we don't know.
2: I believe it's through Route 66. I believe that's correct. Yeah. Now Nat King Cole didn't sing about it in his song, but what rhymes really with that long word?
1: That's a good point. Yeah. All right. Good. All right. So you're in. What's going on now with Route 66? Why are we talking about Route 66?
2: Well, I'm in the Midwest for a little while, and I thought, while I'm still here, I want to go down to Springfield, Missouri, which is the birthplace of Route 66. I've not been to Springfield in, I don't know, good grief, 7-8 years or so. And with the 100th anniversary, I just wanted to come down and see. I knew they had done some good work and, some cool, like, sculptures and different things revolving around the 100th anniversary, and it's really been a lot of fun. Like, they've really done it up down here. And so if you're into, like, if you're taking your road trips and you're going to do Route 66, you have to come through Springfield. They have this one, I should have sent you a photo so you could have a reference on air, but they have this really fun photo op, which is in downtown Springfield, and what do they call it? I think they call it like the Queen's Gate or something like that. Yeah, Queen's Gate. It's right on St. Louis Street, and it's this 20-foot tall illuminated sculpture, and it is this massive entry point to Route 66 in Springfield. And I take pictures all over the country, of course, got my little tripod out, and I'm putting stuff on social media all day every day, and I got to tell you, it's like one of the top, I would say, 15-20 like photo ops I've seen around the country. It is really cool. So well done, Springfield. And I posted it online actually yesterday and had a lot of people commenting, "Oh yeah, we did that picture. We got that photo." So that's pretty cool. But lots of Route 66 history here, and of course it's been super busy and super popular with the 100th anniversary. And what was neat, one of the things I found earlier today in a little local history museum in their downtown square, they had, now I assume it was a replica, but the document that established Route 66. And so, the history, if I have it correct here from my memory, is they were looking for numbers that were available for the new, highway system. So they had a lot of the highways had been assigned certain numbers, And I believe initially they wanted it to be Route 62. and so they didn't want Route 62. And so these guys were meeting in Springfield trying to kind of hammer out and determine what this new highway from Chicago to LA was going to be called. And in this little diagram you see, which would have been like, back in the old days, that would have been the text message of the day. And they said, no, we've decided on Route 66 instead of 62. And that happened back in, I guess it would have been like 1926. And so, yeah, pretty cool to see that in person where it all started. That's why they call Springfield the birthplace of Route 66.
1: That was my first question. So they're originally going to call it Route 62, and these guys got together in Springfield and said, no, Route 66. Interesting. Huh. Good to know. So it goes, it went originally from Chicago all the way to LA, and it

0: was basically a two-lane highway, right?
1: Yeah, exactly. And so there are, and I may get some of this wrong, so I don't, please don't send me hate mail. But it goes all the way to California. In fact, you know what's funny, McGraw? I had totally forgotten this, but this last winter when I was in California, I was in Beverly Hills, and I totally forgot. Route 66 runs right through Beverly Hills, California, which is so weird to think about on your way to Santa Monica. If you're going to the pier, that's where they have the little end of Route 66 sign. But you can still drive on Route 66. A lot of it is, I couldn't tell you the exact miles, but a lot of it's not there anymore. It's been destroyed, or, you know, you have the highway that essentially runs parallel to Route 66 in a lot of the places.
0: Right.
1: And you mentioned New Mexico and your sister. So to me, Route 66, I have two kind of thoughts on this. One, it's super nostalgic. It's a super cool road trip. I think everybody should do and experience the history. However, the other point of view is it's also kind of depressing in certain areas, because you'll go through some of these towns, and even though it is nostalgic to see the old motels and to see, you know, where all this stuff used to be, but it's also kind of sad because you realize when the interstate system went through, it killed off a lot of these small towns.
0: Yeah, that's the old Motor Lodge, the old Bates Motel Motor Lodge, right? That's the classic sort of psycho, and that's what was sort of what happened there, right? Where the highway came in and the Bates Motel was left out on the deal. But it's also, isn't there like a Route 66 foundation, and they sort of sell the plaque to be part of the sort of nostalgic idea, but they're really not on Route 66 as well?
1: You know what? I'm sure there are so many Route 66 clubs and organizations. You know, it's funny. I was approached when I wrote my very first book in 2016, I had a publisher reach out to me and said, "Hey, we'd like you to write a book on Route 66." And I said, "Nah, I'm good. No thanks." Which is an idiot. As I think about it now, I'm like, what a moron. Like, you've never written a book and some publisher is approaching you. And I'm like, nah, I don't want to do it. But the reason I said no is because I'm like, anytime you go into a bookstore, my goodness, there's, you know, 5,000 books on Route. What could I possibly have added to the stuff that's out there already? So so there are all sorts of groups and fan clubs. And my gosh, if you scroll through Facebook, there's all sorts of groups and things that's all they do all day is talk about Route 66 and share their stories, which is totally fine. But it is. And by the way, there are some people who get really angry if you tell them you've done Route 66, but you didn't go on the original two-lane roads the whole way.
0: Right, which to me is kind of
1: ridiculous. I'm not really that much of a purist.
0: So did it become famous because of the songs? Is that why it became famous? I mean, I know it was the major route from Chicago to L.A., and that was the only way to get across the country. But did the songs make it sort of nostalgic? Is that what happened? Is that why it's so famous?
1: Well, I think the songs came after of course, they would have had to have come after the fact. I don't know. I'm sure it added to it. I mean, to be honest with you, that's one of the reasons I got interested in it. I like the old Get Your Kicks on Route 66. And you know, some of these towns, I was in Edwardsville, Illinois, you may remember a month ago talking about it. They had a little kiosk downtown Edwardsville where you push a button on the sign and it starts singing the old Get Your Kicks on Route 66 sign. So yeah, I'm sure there is some truth to that. I just think, you know, what a cool way for the first time people were able to just travel across the country, see all these different places they weren't able to see, go to California, which of course was a huge draw for people in the Midwest, and then stop at these motor lodges, which, by the way, I have stayed in a motor lodge during my time here in Springfield, and I just learned like 45 minutes ago that it is the oldest continuously operating motor lodge on the entire Route 66. And that's just the one I happened to pick. It's the Rockwood Motor Court, which, built in 1929, and it's still rocking and rolling. And the people that own it are lovely. And it's really fun because a lot of these places, McGraw, not all of them, but what's happening is you have people who are usually it's younger people. They're finding these old motor courts, motor lodges, whatever, and they're buying them. They're living there, and then they're refurbishing all of the rooms to be more modern. So you got your Wi-Fi and just different things that they would not clearly have had in the 30s or 40s, whatever. And they're becoming more and more popular all over the country.
0: There's an HGTV show where the woman goes to these places and helps the owners fix them up. And it must be a thing because I can't stop watching it. And she does exactly that. She, you know, they come in, they buy it, or it's struggling, or it's, you know, a little long in the tooth, and she freshens them up. And it's sort of like a mini bed and breakfast or a mini Airbnb type of deal.
1: It really is. I stayed in one on the Blue Ridge Parkway last fall. And same deal, very similar, old school motor lodge. And these people had gone in, gutted all the rooms. They all had the modern amenities. Very clean, very safe. And they did breakfast. And they had like a real breakfast, not like, hey, enjoy the Cheerios we put out for you. Dudes making the omelets and all kinds of stuff. And so it was a really neat perk. And I think a lot of younger people are doing this because they can't find housing. So they'll buy these. They buy the thing probably at a discounted price. People are trying to unload them. They got a place to live, and they have a business now. And so as long as you're a little bit handy, pretty cool. Yeah, look for an old motor lodge in your neck of the woods.
0: What a cool idea. It's got to be somewhat close to something. But what a great business opportunity. I love the pools. Right? You have 12, 15, 16 different cabins, and the pool is always right there in the middle. You sort of drive up and you walk to the pool. Oh, man, that's old school.
1: Yeah. Well, that reminds me of Chevy Chase and National Lampoon's Vacation, where they stop at one of the stops, and their kids are super excited. Oh, it's got a pool. And then they walk up to it, and it looks like the pool had not been cleaned in 45 years, and they were so disappointed. But
0: What else is in Springfield that encompasses Route 66?
1: Well, I don't know how much time we got. I'm not looking at a clock. But I have to tell you what I did do in Springfield. It has nothing to do with Route 66. There's a wonderful place called Wonders of Wildlife. And I mentioned this a few weeks ago. We were talking about attractions in the Midwest everybody should go to. And this is the Johnny Morris deal, you know, who's the Bass Pro Shop founder. He opened up this Wonders of Wildlife. It is, I believe it is the coolest aquarium in the entire country. It is just top notch. It's themed all the way through. It's so much fun. And today, McGraw, I went diving with sharks at Wonders of Wildlife. And I'll just quickly tell you the experience. So they have this a cage that goes down into one of the aquariums where the sharks are, and they have this helmet they put on you, and the helmet has got it weighs 25 pounds. It's lighter in the water, but it's 25 pounds. They put this on your head, and it's where the oxygen is blowing, so you don't have to do any of the scuba diving stuff,
0: right?
1: Be certified,
0: right?
1: Or whatever.
0: Yeah.
1: And they lower you into the water, and then you're actually in the middle of the aquarium. And it's pretty cool. I got some video. I haven't posted it yet, but in the next couple of days, I'll put it out online. And anybody can do this. This wasn't like a VIP thing. It's an experience that they offer at Wonders of Wildlife. It's pretty neat.
0: How close do you? The sharks can eat you, or are you in a cage, or what are you in?
1: Well, you're in a cage. They feed them breakfast before you get there. I don't think you're an appetizer. And to be quite honest, the sharks didn't even seem to care that we were there. You know, they didn't care. But it was really neat. I believe, unless I was seeing things, one of the sharks like had babies. So they had these little tiny sharks who were like kind of swimming along with it. That was kind of cool to see. But this cage, which could fit, oh gosh, I don't know, maybe five people. And then there's like a professional diver that's in there with you, and you go over the rules, so you know all the hand signals. So God forbid if something happens or whatever, you kind of know what's going on. But they were super professional. It was really easy to do. The only part I didn't like, but you have to do it, you had to put a wetsuit on. You ever done this?
0: Yeah, I did a wetsuit when we went swimming with the dolphins down in the Bahamas.
1: Okay.
0: Yeah.
1: Yeah. Not interested in the wetsuit part. That was my least favorite part of the experience. Easier to take off than to put on. No joke. I was putting the thing on and I could not. I got my left leg in, no problem. Couldn't get the right leg in and realized I was putting it into the arm slot. So that's really a Bill Cleveland problem, not a wetsuit problem. But other than that, it was a great experience.
0: Bill Cleveland went swimming with Baby Shark. Baby Shark. See what I did there?
1: Unfortunately.
0: Yeah. So you went swimming with domesticated sharks and baby sharks in Springfield. That sounds like a pretty neat experience. I bet you the kids, I would love to do something like that.
1: Oh, my gosh. I was not alone in this experience. There were three younger people with me. They were on a road trip from Kansas. And they were, if I had to guess, the youngest was probably 13, and they had a blast. And I had a blast. It was super cool. If you have kids, they will. You can watch the people in the cage from the aquarium side. So, if you got your family or friends or whatever, they can actually watch you in the cage from the aquarium side. It's pretty neat.
0: Remind me. Glass, I should think. We're out of time. Remind me to tell you the time I went swimming in Hawaii at a hotel pool, where the hotel pool then backed up to a bar, and behind the bar they had windows into the hotel pool. Remind me to tell you that story next week. That is Bill on the road, BillOnTheRoad.com, hanging out in Springfield, Missouri, part of Route 66. Bill, good stuff. Thanks for checking in. Have yourself a good week. We'll talk to you next Thursday.
1: All right, you too, man. See you later.
0: You got it, man. BillOnTheRoad.com. 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
10: They say consistency is key, but sometimes you just gotta switch it up. A new study out of Harvard School of Public Health found that varying your exercise routine could add years to your life. What exercise someone did didn't matter much. What did matter was that all the exercises together worked all the muscle groups in their body. Now, an added benefit to changing things up is it can help you push through the plateau effect. That's when your body gets so efficient at doing something that you actually stop getting better at it. And we know from previous research that specializing in any one sport at a young age can make someone actually more prone to injury. And as experts we talk to point out, even elite athletes switch up things with their workouts, making sure to target strength, cardio, flexibility, balance, and doing that every single week. I'm Dr. Sanjay Gupta, helping you live a better life.
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0: All right, we are about done for the hour. Another busy hour. I don't know where these hours, they keep just rolling by, I guess so. All right, next hour, open phones, open text messages, and voicemails as well. We got some news on John Cornyn and Todd Blanche. That looks like that's not going anywhere. President Trump has announced that he has cut a deal. The Board of Peace has cut a deal with Hamas to begin disarming the Gaza Strip. Hamas says, we don't know what you're talking about. Apparently, Israel says, we don't know what you're talking about. But apparently, President Trump says that the Board of Peace has a plan for disarming Gaza. Hasn't mentioned what, and everyone else is looking around saying, did we miss a meeting? So we'll see what's going on there next hour as well. And then, of course, this Todd Blanche story. John Cornyn and Tom Tillis not backing down. They want it in writing. And Todd Blanche will not put it in writing. So President Trump says, hey, we might just pull it back and do it again next year. John Cornyn's saying you might not have a sympathetic Senate next year, regardless of what happens with the midterms. So we get all that, plus whatever you want to talk about. Stay right there. Our executive director is Alex Hinton. Behind the stick tonight is Richard Good. I'm McGraw-Millhaven, and this is America at Night on Westwood One.
25: I'm pediatric allergist Dr. Carla Davis. If your child has asthma, let's take a breath together and talk. Does your child need to use a quick relief inhaler more than twice a week to treat asthma? Has your child repeatedly awakened at night due to asthma? If you said yes to either of these questions, it's time to talk to an allergy and asthma specialist like me to help you control your child's asthma. If you feel your child's asthma is not under control, go
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10: Staying active every day will go a long way towards helping you live a happy, healthy, and pain-free life. And there is perhaps no movement more fundamental than walking. It reinforces the alignment, stability, and coordinated muscle activation that supports how your body moves, whether you're doing strenuous exercise or simply going about your daily life. This is according to Dana Santis, a strength and conditioning specialist. Even though you walk every day, Dana does say you can make small adjustments to immediately improve your walking mechanics. So, keep your rib cage stacked over your pelvis. Avoid leaning over or arching your lower back. Allow your arms to swing naturally in coordination with your legs. Keep your gaze forward, your jaw relaxed, and then just breathe in through your nose and out through your mouth. I'm Dr. Sanjay Gupta, helping you live a better life.
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6: A deal to disarm. I'm Lisa Lacera, Fox News. President Trump posting on Truth Social that his Board of Peace has brokered a deal that will put a Palestinian government in control of Gaza with no place for terror groups and would also provide security for Israel.
13: The president said a phased implementation of his 20-point peace plan will commence with Hamas laying down arms, Israel withdrawing its troops, and Gaza patrolled by an international stabilization force working with Palestinian police. A Board of Peace official would only say the process would take some time to implement.
6: Fox's Grinnell Scott, a U.S. official, says Israel is skeptical of the plan, though said it does not include any new provisions. A Senate vote on President Trump's nominee for attorney general has been put off after it hit a roadblock from Republicans.
26: President Trump says he has no objection to temporarily withdrawing acting attorney general Todd Blanche's nomination and renominating him next year. A vote in the Senate Judiciary Committee was postponed after Republican Senators John Cornyn and Tom Tillis demanded more information from the Justice Department about ending a weaponization fund and other elements of a settlement between the president and the IRS.
6: Fox's Jared Halpern at the White House. Tillis is not running for re-election. Cornyn lost a primary to Texas Attorney General Ken Paxton, who was endorsed by President Trump. Senator Cornyn told reporters the fact that they're not putting the weaponization fund issue in writing tells him they plan to revive it. Seattle's police chief Sean Barnes resigns under pressure from the mayor over the response to last weekend's deadly shooting at a food festival.
27: It was 5 hours before the police department and Mayor Wilson held a news conference to announce one person had been arrested. And it wasn't until Monday, 17 hours later, that officials confirmed another suspect had died at the scene and a third unidentified suspect remained missing.
6: Fox's Claudia Cowan. 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
6: A Connecticut stepmother has said no to a plea deal in the kidnapping case against her.
28: Attorneys for Kimberly Sullivan say she has declined Connecticut's offer to plead guilty to charges including first-degree kidnapping in exchange for a 30-year sentence that would be suspended after 10 years. Sullivan is accused of holding her stepson captive in an 8-by-9-foot room for 2 decades. In February 2025, she called 911 to report a fire, telling firefighters her stepson was inside the home. They rescued the man, who was in his early 30s, with first responders saying he was emaciated and weighed just 68 pounds. He told them a lock was always kept on his room's door and that he started the fire to gain his freedom. Sullivan has pleaded not guilty to the charges and is due in court again in September. Tanya J. Powers, Fox News.
6: More information released concerning Tony Romo's drunk driving arrest last week.
4: The Milwaukee County, Wisconsin Sheriff's Office says the former Cowboys quarterback and top CBS NFL analyst did have an open bottle of alcohol in his Jeep when he was arrested for operating under the influence last week. Authorities' citations also show Romo was stopped on Interstate 43 on July 23rd after he was seen passing cars in an area which separates interstate traffic from cars entering via an on-ramp. Romo did not do well on field sobriety tests and refused a test to measure his intoxication after being arrested. He's due in court September 21st. Kevin Uretsky, Fox News.
6: Federal regulators clearing the way for robo-taxis to operate without steering wheels and eventually even brake pedals. Amazon's fully automated Zoox vehicles have gotten approval to begin charging customers for the new vehicles that feature inward-facing seats. Once they get state and local approval, Zoox has already been offering free rides in Las Vegas and San Francisco since last fall. I'm Lisa Lucera. This is Fox News.
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10: I don't know about you, but my social media feeds are flooded with lotions and potions and gadgets, all promising to unlock different components of longevity. But if you log off, take a step back from all the hype, you'll find that the actual keys to a longer, healthier life are hiding in plain sight. There are four of them. Number one, nutrition. 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Number three, sleep. 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You should be getting 7 to 9 hours a night. And finally, number four often gets forgotten, socialization. It's not a bonus. It's a necessity for a healthy life, finding a sense of community, purpose, and belonging. I'm Dr. Sanjay Gupta, helping you live a better life.
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0: All right, Thursday night, all across America, second to last day of July. We turn the corner to August. School starts in August. Things get back to somewhat normal, and hopefully this heat wave sort of goes by the wayside. The phone numbers are as follows. 1-844-2-McGraw, 1-844-262-4729. Also, calendar turns August. That means college football is right around the corner. That's all good, too. John Cornyn, Todd Blanche, Tom Tillis story is kind of fascinating, too. John Cornyn and Tom Tillis apparently had a meeting with the White House or some people, and they called off the vote today. And today, they're not budging. They want Todd Blanche to put into writing that this IRS deal is dead and not going to resurface. And Todd Blanche won't do it. President Trump saying, I'll just take the nomination back and wait for John Cornyn and Tom Tillis to not be in the next Senate, and I'll go about my very way, and then I'll get Todd Blanche in as Attorney General. And John Cornyn says that he's got a lot more problems out there than me. And I really honestly think if you know what's going on, then this is politics 101. A couple of people have told me this throughout the years. You never want to be in a position where you're the deciding vote. Remember when John McCain went into the Senate well and did the thumbs down on the Obamacare, rescinding of the Obamacare deal? right? He was the lone vote. And so you never want to be the lone vote. You want to have at least somebody else with you so that you can't say, oh, it was only John McCain, right? So they say that, you know, you always want to get the two people. So you say, well, he voted for it and this guy voted against it, right? So that's one. So John Cornyn, and so you can't blame John Cornyn and you can't blame Tom Tillis. It's two of them, okay? That's interesting. And then two, from John Cornyn's comments today, we can assume, we can guess, we can speculate, read between the lines, that he's carrying the water for all the other Republicans who are against this bill but don't want to have to vote against it. So all the other Republicans are going to vote for it knowing that John Cornyn and Tom Tillis are going to take one for the team and vote against it, right? So if they're not there next year, then there have to be some other Republicans who have to step up and take one for the team, right? And so John Cornyn's comments basically today were, he may think that he's got us where he wants us, but the fact is there's no guarantee who the senators are going to be to replace Senator Tillis and myself, and he may have a weaker hand next year than he does now. Pretty interesting comments coming from John Cornyn and about this situation. I find it fascinating. Last couple of days watching the jockeying of position and the public statements and the private comments, but what's actually going on, calling off the vote, the Fauci stuff. I don't know, man. It's been a fun week to watch all this stuff, the jockeying of position and the comments, and yet watching the actions and then hearing the words. It's been kind of a fun week to watch. Bill in Wyoming, welcome to America at Night. Thanks for joining us.
2: Hey, my guy. Hey,
0: how
2: doing?
0: Are you, Bill? Good. I'm doing good, Bill. Thanks for calling.
2: We know for a fact that probably 99% of the bad things that happen with human beings is caused because of stupidity and or ignorance. So what we really need to do is we need to have a federal law passed that bans being ignorant or stupid. That would solve all of these problems.
0: Yeah, but hold on a second, though. Hold on a second. Define stupidity.
2: Stupidity is having the intelligence of a rock from the time you're born. There's no cure for it.
0: No, okay, no. But define it.
2: Stupid.
0: But Republicans think Democrats are stupid, and Democrats think Republicans are stupid. So,
2: well, and they're both not, because both the political parties are continuing criminal enterprises.
0: While I don't disagree with you, and we're all against stupidity, and we're all for common sense, defining it's a little harder.
2: Well, yeah, preventing it from causing a problem is fairly easy. For instance, if we have a problem with people taking pictures of children and nudifying them, obviously the way to solve that problem is to outlaw cameras. It works so good with gun bans. We don't have any murder anymore after all. If you go back into virology, you will find out that early virologists used kidneys out of monkeys to grow their vaccines. There's this thing called simian virus 41 as a result. And simian virus 41 is in almost every last one of our virus, our vaccines.
0: All right, hold on a second. Go back to the camera. I mean, were you joking about banning cameras, or were you being... I missed the reference there. Are you somehow insinuating that banning pictures or banning the technology that turns pictures into nude pictures is a fool's errand?
2: It's going to be about as successful as prohibiting alcohol.
0: So you think banning things just is a fool's errand?
2: It doesn't work.
0: Oh, well, so what about banning undocumented workers coming into this country?
2: Yeah, they're still here.
0: No, that's true. So you're saying since they're already here, we shouldn't even try and keep them out because there's no way to keep them all out?
2: No, what we should do is stop them from coming in the first place.
0: I understand that, but you just said we can't do it all. So whatever law you pass, when you ban alcohol, as using your words, it didn't solve the problem. Keeping them out of the country, according to your logic, you wouldn't be able to keep them out of the country.
2: If you can't ban cameras, prevent nudification, then all we have to do is pass a law that requires all young children wear balaclavas until they're too old to take pictures of.
0: What about like cigarettes over the age of 18? Should we just get away with that law too, or over 21? Should we just not have any laws?
2: When you see somebody vaping, do you know what that cloud of mist that they blow out of their mouth is?
0: Yeah, it's like steam or something.
2: No, it's propylene glycol, the same stuff you have in the in the radiator on your car.
0: Okay,
2: you think that's healthy?
0: I okay, granted, they're doing it to themselves. That's a little different when an innocent child is innocently walking down the street and someone takes a picture of them and then turns it into something nefarious. That's a little bit of a different situation. The young girl's not doing it to herself.
2: Yeah, but you know, to go back to something I said previously, how often are innocent children walking down the street in New York City and somebody shoots them because they get in the middle of a gang war?
0: Okay.
2: We need to ban gang wars, I guess.
0: Okay, Bill, let's go back to your original comment. We should ban stupidity. Do you agree with that?
2: Well, first of all, you can't do it because it's a biological fact.
0: Bill, I got to go. I'm short on time. Bill, thanks for the phone call. Interesting comments along the way. I don't know what he was getting. I was missing his main point there. Was he saying we shouldn't pass laws because it doesn't do any good? But then he wanted to. It's very confusing. He's clearly smarter than I am. 1-844-42-McGraw. 1-844-262-4729. We got text messages we'll get to. We got voicemails to get to. A couple lines open right now. Open phones. Love first-time callers. We'll come back and take some. America at Night, back in a moment.
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0: All right, we got a whole bunch. We've got phone calls and text messages. There you go again, rambling on listeners' talk time. Sorry about that, 314. Scott in St. Louis, Trump is cutting a Medicare drug subsidy. Yeah, he's cutting Part D, I think. Let's see here. Glenn in New Mexico, that last caller, the National Choir strikes again. Nebraska checks in. I wish I could be friends with, Romani, your caller from the Bay Area. Keep free speech alive. Raymond in Oregon says, during COVID, my cousin had her baby and her husband had to look at the baby outside the birthing room of the hospital on the outside of the hospital room. Neither one of them had COVID. Seems very strange, extreme, and inappropriate. I know a thing or two about having a baby during COVID. We had our daughter right in the middle of it, and it was really sad. No one was allowed to visit us in the hospital. Once I was in the hospital, I wasn't allowed to leave. But I was in the waiting room, and I was in the operating room. I saw the birth of my daughter, sweetest day of my life. And when we went home, 2 days later, we went home to an empty house and no one could come, and sisters and uncles and grandmas and grandpas, and nobody really came over. It was really kind of sad. The last thing you wanted to do was to somehow, with an infant, you didn't want to take any chances. I get it. It was a terrible time. It was an awful time. So I know what it's like to have a baby during COVID, and I've often wondered, How am I ever going to explain it to her? How am I ever going to explain? You were born during COVID. How do you even begin to wrap your head around that? I truly, honestly believe that we haven't really come to grips with what happened. And the mental health of this country has taken a left turn. We're still dealing with the after effects of COVID. Hey, McGraw, what are your thoughts on Sophie Cunningham and her comments about women's sports? All right, so here's the deal with my comments about Sophie Cunningham. She is a WNBA basketball player. I believe she plays for the Indiana Fever, the same as Caitlin Collins, right? The one who seems to be causing a lot of controversy in the WNBA. So here's my comments about Sophie Cunningham. She said something along the lines of that women should play women's sports and men should play men's sports. And I don't disagree. I mean, I agree with that. I think that if you want to be a transgendered person and you go from being a man to a woman, I think that knock yourself out. But if you want to swim on the swim team, there's just some things you probably can't do. You know, we just can't do everything. There's just some things you can't do. I would love to be an astronaut, but I'm too big, right? People would love to be an NBA basketball player, but they're too small, right? I mean, it's just, there's some things you just, or if there's enough of them, then start your own meet. Have a transgendered meet, right? If they have a transgendered meet where they have the, all right, have the men who are now women compete in your own race. If there's women who want to become men, compete in your own race. Have your own deal. What's wrong with that? But no, I agree with her that that's probably a bridge too far. You know, the other thing about that, while we're on the topic of this, I was having this conversation with somebody the other day. I think the best, Donald Trump won the election when they had the phrase, Donald Trump is for you and Kamala Harris is for they, them. That was, the election was over. It was done with. There was no chance. There was no coming back from Donald Trump is for you, Kamala Harris is for they and them. And look, again, I am a live and let live guy. I don't, knock yourself out. If you want to, whoever you want to marry, I don't care. However you want to dress, I don't care. Knock yourself out. You're a consenting adult. You do you, boo. I don't care. But I have always been, and this isn't probably a very popular comment. Probably going to get in trouble for this, but here it goes. I've never understood when somebody wants me to call them they or them. First of all, I'm so used to calling they plural that I'm never going to get it right. Right? It's like calling people homeless and it's unhoused. All right, fine. I've grew up my whole life calling it homeless. Now you want me to give me a break? Okay, but. They, I understand their comment, or their philosophy in that they refers to multiple sexes, okay, right? Or multiple, right? They're fluid or whatever, but they're still one person. They might have multiple sexes. Do they have multiple personalities? Is that what they're saying? Do people want me to call them they? Do they have multiple personalities? Because that's they. If one is, if you have multiple personalities, like Herschel Walker, right, has been diagnosed and he's come out and said that he has multiple personalities. Herschel Walker would be they, not somebody who's transgendered, right? You were a man, now you're a girl. You're still a she. You went from a he to a she, but you're a she. You're not a they. So I don't think the English is right there. That doesn't make any sense to me. Right? Like Herschel Walker, again, he had multiple personalities. He's a they. If he wanted to call himself they, okay, fine. He's, you know, he was a, right? But if you change, and if you're a man in the morning and you dress up as a woman at night, you're still a he or a she. You're not a they. You're a he in the morning and you're a she in the evening. But you're not, does anybody dress up as a man and a woman at the same time? I mean, is that what they're trying to say? That they're both, doesn't matter. You could be three different guys if you had multiple personalities. All right. I've dug a hole big enough to, crawl in and, get some grief for. All right. Hold on. We got phone calls. And somebody text me that. Somebody got me in trouble. Somebody's gigging me on the text line. 1-844-2-McGraw. 1-844-262-4729. It all started with, what do I think of Sophie Cunningham? No, I agree with her. Hold that thought. America at Night. Phone calls and text messages straight ahead.
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9: If I were to ask you what makes for a good night's sleep, you'd probably say a dark, quiet room, not too many things on your mind. But every night when you go to get some Z's, how often do you really think about the temperature in your bedroom? Temperature may be one of the most underappreciated factors in sleep. That's according to the Senior Vice President of Research and Scientific Affairs at the National Sleep Foundation. We often hear about lights and screens and stress, but even modest changes in temperature and airflow can influence both how quickly you fall asleep and how deeply you stay asleep. Most experts will recommend a room temperature of 60 to 67 degrees Fahrenheit. You might also experiment with your sheets and what you actually wear to bed. Play around a bit and see what improves your sleep. You might be delightfully surprised. I'm Dr. Sanjay Gupta, helping you live a better life.
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28: Fox News, I'm Chris DeMeo. President Trump announcing a deal has been reached for Hamas to disarm and Israel to withdraw its forces from Gaza.
29: The president said a phased implementation of his 20-point peace plan will commence with Hamas laying down arms, Israel withdrawing its troops, and Gaza patrolled by an international stabilization force working with Palestinian police.
28: Fox's Gernot Scott. There's talk of the Senate canceling its recess to pass the Save America Act. Pennsylvania Republican Senator Dave McCormick tells Fox Business's Kudlow he'll do anything to see it passed.
30: I think this reconciliation 3.0 is the likely path. It's passed the House. It doesn't have all the aspects of Save America, but has some of the critical components, voter ID, proof of citizenship. And the American people want this 85 to 15.
28: Democrats say the act is a power grab. 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
7: A better life with Dr. Sanjay Gupta.
9: There are lots of things you can measure to get an idea of how healthy you are at any given moment. Temperature, heart rate, blood pressure, just to name a few. But how about how healthy you will be and how long you're likely to live? According to a new study out of the University at Buffalo, two simple strength tests are pretty accurate at predicting longevity in older women. One is hand grip strength, and the other is how quickly people can stand up from a seated position without using their arms. By the way, I remember interviewing former President Jimmy Carter when he was quite old and being really impressed how he just popped out of the chair without using his arms. Not a lot of older people can actually do that. But I think the message here is that maintaining strength as you age is going to help you perform everyday activities, but also help you avoid injury and stay independent. I'm Dr. Sanjay Gupta, helping you live a better life.
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2: Where America comes together for a nightly conversation. America.

0: some people choose to print a 3D gun, which is the what was used to kill the guy, the CEO of United Healthcare.
1: Right.
0: So to outlaw technology, that is kind of a fool's errand. Pictures of children, child porn, is already illegal. So that's kind of a, it's kind of redundant, but I just think that you're calling
1: it a
0: way of
1: I understand that just because you ban something, it's still, right? Murder's against the law. And we still have murder, but no one's advocating for doing away with laws for murder, right?
0: Well, yeah, but you're not gonna separate a program. There's not a separate program for having adult women and nude pictures that may be consenting versus a child. It's either there or it's not.
1: Well, I'm sorry. These tech companies are smart enough to be able to figure out. If a consenting woman wants to post a nude photo of herself, it's different than a 10-year-old who's has an innocent picture at a birthday party that is AI generated into a nude photo. They're smart enough to figure that out. So again, I don't think it's going to solve the world's problems, but as a father with a 6-year-old, I'd like to see them at least try and stem the tide. Right? Why ban transgendered people going into the wrong bathroom? They're just going to go into the bathroom anyway, right? I mean, that's the fact that it happens and the fact that you pass a law saying it shouldn't happen and then to say, well, it happens anyway, then we shouldn't have any laws, right? Why have laws?
0: I don't think that was his point. That's not my point. What I'm saying is banning the technology is kind of counterproductive. If it's already against the law, it's against the law, and we need the law. So I'm not saying, I don't think he was, but I know I'm not, to get rid of the laws. But to ban the technology, that's kind of an idiotic move.
1: Really?
0: What do you think?
1: I think anything we can do to try and stem the tide of innocent people being victimized on social media is a good thing. Is it going to solve the world's problems? Is it still going to happen? Probably. But,
0: well, you know,
1: I mean, that's like, but that's like saying we shouldn't ban heroin because some people are still going to do heroin. So what's the point of banning heroin and or making it illegal because some people are still going to do heroin? We should have heroin should be illegal.
0: I get you, but the point I think he was trying to make, and he was being facetious, he was being a smart aleck, but that's what he meant when he said banning cameras, because that's an idiotic idea. But to
1: I'm not saying we should go back to the Stone Age and just rip up the internet. I understand the world we live in, but to
0: are open, brother.
1: And to say I'm not advocating banning guns. Okay. I'm not advocating doing away with all of social media. I'm just saying, how about a little responsibility from these people, right? We have cigarettes. Banning cigarettes doesn't work. I understand that, but we still have regulation on cigarettes, right? If you're 16 years old. Yeah. And so what's wrong with having a little bit of regulation on some of this technology? Again, you can't upload a copyrighted song to a video. Why? Because the music companies and the music industries and the artists will come down on you like a ton of bricks. But you can take you can take a picture of my daughter and put a naked body on it and do nefarious things with it, and that's okay?
0: No, not at all. That's child pornography.
1: So ban the technology. Ban the technology that does that. That's not too much to ask.
0: Well, it's kind of like that's the argument that they make for banning guns. If murders are caused by guns, then ban the guns. But
1: okay, look again. Why try and stop illegal immigrants from coming into the country? They're just going to come in anyway. So why try and stop them?
0: No, that's You're looking at it from the flip. I'm a

0: agreeing with you. But the only thing is, you're not.
1: You're saying you can't ban the technology. I don't want to ban the technology. If you want to take a picture of yourself and turn it into an AI nude photo, knock yourself out. But don't do it for, if you do it to my daughter, you should be punished. You should not be allowed to do it. And the person who allows you to do it should also be punished.
0: I agree, but what you're saying is that the technology would be allowed if I wanted to do that. And that's all I'm saying is you shouldn't ban the technology. Many people a year are killed by automobiles. We don't ban automobiles.
1: I don't want to ban cars. I understand I don't want to ban guns. But having a little bit of regulation on guns, that's not so terrible of an idea. And we can argue over how much and or how little. But you keep saying, you keep arguing that you shouldn't ban the technology. We ban all sorts of things. We don't allow all sorts of things.
0: Just tell Elon Musk, and Elon Musk actually opened a lawsuit against that state. But put your suggestion forward. Hey, design something, program something, write a program that anybody that's under 20 can't use this.
1: Again, you're in Missouri, right? Before Missouri passed the law, you are not allowed to gamble on your phone on sports in Missouri. You could gamble when you took the phone to Illinois. So they were able to come up with that technology. Okay? They should figure out a way to try and protect the children in this country. And I don't think I'm taking away anyone's constitutional right, and I don't think I'm that far out of the mainstream. Denny, thank you, brother.
0: And
1: thank you.
0: Maybe the state should look at that instead of banning the technology entirely. But anyway, that's all I got, man. I've been on here too long.
1: Thanks, Danny. I don't want to burn all right. Let's go to Tony. Tony in Montreal, you're on America at Night.
2: How you doing? Interesting topic. And my position on the whole thing that you've been talking about is policy versus anecdotal evidence. Same similar argument that Patrick Moore makes when he was with Greenpeace, anecdotal evidence versus scientific evidence. So I'm more of the policy issue. Like, I understand how you feel. I have two daughters also. But I'm going to say this. My kids, unfortunately, on internet, I'm a person that did not always live with my children because of legal issues. And I don't believe in Facebook. I've never posted my picture on Facebook for the exact reason that you're talking about. And even further than that, if anyone's listening, any police force in the United States or Canada is on constantly searching for Facebook for contacts between Facebook users. And that's one of the way they catch criminals. So not that I'm a criminal, but I don't want to be, you know, I don't want to be on that public platform. A lot of parents that you're talking about are not as vigilant as you, McGraw, and myself. I don't post any pictures of my family members on the internet at all, ever. I have not, and I will not. And I hope people that are listening don't do that, because people use these pictures, as you say. Now the technology comes along, and I call it deforestation. So they're deforesting people from their clothing to the position that makes you cringe and me cringe. So I'm against the issue of the deforestation of these pictures, but I'm certainly not a person that believes in public policy coming along and creating an intervention by government to stop this. I don't believe that it's the government's position to ban this, because pornography, promotion of pornography, is criminal conduct. It is criminal in Canada, it is criminal in the United States. So this is a layering on top of criminality. Criminal is the highest standard of sanction. So I don't know what
1: we have laws that 10-year-olds shouldn't
2: What is the sanction in Minnesota for deforesting a picture? Tell me what it is. Because if it's not as high as a criminal sanction, it's just virtue signaling. It's, again, intervention by government into the market of free ideas.
1: Wow,
2: and you don't like
1: look,
2: that.
1: Look,
2: and
1: neither, look.
2: Hang on. You don't.
1: No, go ahead, Tony. Tony, finish your thought.
2: I want to finish my thought. You understand that the free market of ideas are bad and good. And the reason I respect the U.S. Constitution and the U.S. Supreme Court is that they say, let the ideas freely flow into the free market.
1: All right. That's enough. Tony. No one's against the free market of ideas. No one. I'm not trying to ban somebody's ideas. I'm not trying to ban somebody's speech. I'm not trying to. We're talking about taking a picture of a child and manipulating it for child pornography. And you're okay with that. You don't want to infringe on that person's right to do that? Is that what you're saying?
2: Child pornography in any way. What I'm saying is the instrument of penalizing that is not limiting the industry or limiting the technology. It's going after the individuals. And also, you have to look at...
1: I don't understand. I don't understand. Are you okay... Explain what should the penalty be, if anything, if a company has this technology and allows people to use it, where should the penalty be and what should the guardrails be?
2: I'm going to tell you, you may not like to hear this, but anybody that's profiteering or promoting pornography should be criminalized for their conduct because it's already statutory criminal conduct. So if I provide a platform for creating what is considered pornography of children, whoever is disseminating that will be criminalized. The person who did the deforestation of the picture will be criminalized. The platform should be well aware that if they are participating in it, that's part of the criminal act because you're promoting pornography. They may not like it. Then the question is the internet?
1: Well, Tony. Thanks. I'm short on time. But you know what? Hogwash. Because we blame ABC and Disney for putting and networks for all sorts of things. Right. We say you're not allowed to say the certain words. You're not allowed to have certain content on at certain times to protect children. 20 years ago, we had a wardrobe malfunction during the Super Bowl, which was a nipple for 1/100th of a second. And the world melted down. And not only did Janet Jackson and Justin Timberlake get called out on the carpet, but the actual delivery system. The television stations were called into the carpet. Matter of fact, the radio stations, it wasn't even on radio stations. And radio stations got called on the carpet for it. So, hogwash. It's ridiculous. I get it. I understand it. You don't want to infringe on someone's free speech rights. But you know what? What about the rights of the 5-year-old, of the 6-year-old, right? It's ridiculous to even have this argument. And if that's the way you feel, fine. I disagree vehemently. And if I'm misunderstanding you, I apologize because I don't know what you're saying. Other than, yeah, the person doing it should be strung up by their toes. The person who is allowing it to happen, that's like saying you can make methamphetamine all day long. You have that constitutional right. But if you use it and if you sell it, well, then, you know, then you're really, you know, then you're breaking the law. But you have a constitutional right to make it all day long. Really? I mean, that's just ridiculous because you're making it for a reason. Oh, I'm just making it. I'm not selling it. I'm just making it. I just have this technology to make meth and I have all the parts to make meth, but I'm not making meth. I know. You need the methamphetamine. You need this. You need the cooker. You need the beaker. You need the. Oh, no, I just have it. I just have it. And if somebody wants to use it, oh, that's on there. Oh my goodness, that's terrible. How dare all these people use all my tools to make meth? That's terrible. That's awful. But I'm innocent. I have a right to have all this stuff. No, it doesn't work that way. There's a moral responsibility for these platforms. There's a moral responsibility for television stations and for radio stations. There's certain things I can't say on this on these radio stations because they're FCC regulated. And I think asking these tech, these billionaire tech companies to put a little bit of regulation on their technology so they don't turn pictures of my daughter into child pornography, I don't think I'm asking too much. I don't think that's a bridge too far. And if it is, then I guess I'm a communist. America at Night, back in a moment.
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11: 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But every night when you go to get some Z's, how often do you really think about the temperature in your bedroom? 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That's according to the Senior Vice President of Research and Scientific Affairs at the National Sleep Foundation. We often hear about lights and screens and stress, but even modest changes in temperature and airflow can influence both how quickly you fall asleep and how deeply you stay asleep. Most experts will recommend a room temperature of 60 to 67 degrees Fahrenheit. You might also experiment with your sheets and what you actually wear to bed. Play around a bit and see what improves your sleep. You might be delightfully surprised. I'm Dr. Sanjay Gupta, helping you live a better life.
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1: All right, let's go to Robert in New Haven, Connecticut. Robert, welcome to America at Night.
22: Yes, hello. I just thank you for picking up my call. And this is pertaining to basketball, but nothing to do with Caitlin or LeBron.
1: All right, well, I got one minute, so go. Yes.
22: Yeah, yeah. Do you know how many, this according to the Guinness Book of World Record, this one person, guess how many free throws he made in a row without missing? Take a guess how many free throws.
1: I'll guess that it's Rick Barry. Are we talking in a games situation or just
22: No. It's the Guinness Book of World Record. Somebody sat on the free throw line.
1: Gotcha.
22: And he kept on throwing them.
1: I'm going to say Rick Barry, 2,500.
22: No, this one is 5,221 free throws in a row without missing. It wasn't a doctor. Before that, there was a doctor, 71-year-old doctor. But
1: When did this happen?
22: The record was broken in 1996, 428.96. Check it out.
1: Over 5,000. Yeah, we should have had a name. That's a major mistake.
22: Yeah,
1: there,
22: but anyway,
1: Robert.
22: That's pretty incredible. And I don't think the guy was a basketball player. That is
1: a truly incredible athletic feat. 5,000 free throws in a row. All right, we're done. We're back tomorrow to finish out the week. Alex Hinton is our executive director. Our engineer tonight is Richard Good. I'm McGraw Milhaven. This is America.
23: I'm pediatric allergist Dr. Carla Davis. If your child has asthma, let's take a breath together and talk. Does your child need to use a quick relief inhaler more than twice a week to treat asthma? Has your child repeatedly awakened at night due to asthma? If you said yes to either of these questions, it's time to talk to an allergy and asthma specialist like me to help you control your child's asthma. If you feel your child's asthma is not under control, go
10: A Better Life with Dr. Sanjay Gupta.
11: They say consistency is key, but sometimes you just gotta switch it up. A new study out of Harvard School of Public Health found that varying your exercise routine could add years to your life. What exercise someone did didn't matter much. What did matter was that all the exercises together worked all the muscle groups in their body. Now, an added benefit to changing things up is it can help you push through the plateau effect. That's when your body gets so efficient at doing something that you actually stop getting better at it. And we know from previous research that specializing in any one sport at a young age can make someone actually more prone to injury. And as experts we talk to point out, even elite athletes switch up things with their workouts, making sure to target strength, cardio, flexibility, balance, and doing that every single week. I'm Dr. Sanjay Gupta, helping you live a better life.
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6: A breakthrough for Middle East peace? I'm Chris DeMeo, Fox News. President Trump says a historic agreement has been reached to fully disarm Hamas and other armed groups in Gaza. In a Truth Social post, Trump called the deal a major step toward ending the war and advancing his administration's peace plan. He says the deal would allow a new Palestinian government to work with the Board of Peace while giving Israel greater security. Well, as the president warned, the U.S. military retaliated against Iran for a missile attack on U.S. troops in Jordan.
24: Dozens of targets were hit, including IRGC, military command centers, drone and missile launching positions, and the remnants of maritime capabilities. U.S. Central Command released a statement saying the strikes aim to further diminish threats posed by Iran and its proxies to American forces, commercial shipping, and neighboring Gulf countries. Earlier, President Trump told Fox News, quote, "We're going to beat the effing S out of them," after the Iranians launched that surprise attack on U.S. forces in Jordan. The comments come as diplomatic efforts have been unsuccessful so far. Here in Israel, the military remains on high alert with the possibility that the conflict expands in the days ahead.
6: That's Fox's Trey Yingst reporting from Tel Aviv. Well, Senate Democrats urged the Trump administration to resurrect the plan to put Harriet Tubman on the $20 bill.
25: The Obama administration 10 years ago announced plans to replace President Andrew Jackson with Harriet Tubman on the $20 bill. Treasury Secretary Scott Bessent was asked about it this month and said the Trump administration was not at present going ahead with it. Now a group of Senate Democrats led by Jeanne Shaheen of New Hampshire and Chris Van Hollen of Maryland sent Bessent a letter urging him to reconsider, noting bipartisan support for the idea and years of work on it at the Treasury Department. Harriet Tubman was born into slavery in Maryland in 1822, escaped in 1849, and went back on missions to help dozens of others get free. And she was a Union Army scout and spy during the Civil War. Chris Foster, Fox News.
6: The death toll in a China landslide climbs to 51. 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
6: President Trump announcing the Freedom Haulers Initiative, expanding commercial drivers' license eligibility for veterans and cracking down on licenses held by non-English speakers. The president explains how the program would work.
38: Any veteran with a heavy vehicle experience from the military will now be eligible to skip redundant road tests to obtain a commercial driver's license. We're going to make it as easy as possible for the veterans.
6: The president says so far 34 states have joined the initiative. Well, the Senate may try to hold Dr. Anthony Fauci in contempt of Congress for refusing to answer questions yesterday during a hearing over COVID policy.
39: The question is if the Senate can hold Fauci in contempt and send a criminal referral to DOJ for prosecution. A contempt resolution could face a filibuster on the floor, but Rand Paul believes he can bypass that.
40: I've sent a criminal referral on Anthony Fauci twice under Biden and twice under Trump. Now I'll be sending the committee's product. That's probably what happens.
39: The DOJ must then decide to prosecute. The Biden DOJ prosecuted Trump figures Peter Navarro and Steve Bannon for not talking to the committee investigating the Capitol riot. Republicans argue it's selective prosecution when it comes to Fauci. Democrats defended Fauci. They accused the GOP of trying to trip him up.
6: That's Fox's Chad Pergram on Capitol Hill. A judge in Georgia sentences the father of the Appalachian High School mass shooting to 15 years in prison for giving his son the gun used to murder four people at his high school and failing to address the boy's mental health. The judge sentenced Colin Gray just days after sending his 16-year-old son Colt to prison for life. Colt Gray was 14 when he killed the four at his high school, the father and son pleading guilty to multiple charges. I'm Chris DeMayo. This...
10: A better life with Dr. Sanjay Gupta.
11: They say consistency is key, but sometimes you just gotta switch it up. A new study out of Harvard School of Public Health found that varying your exercise routine could add years to your life. What exercise someone did didn't matter much. What did matter was that all the exercises together worked all the muscle groups in their body. Now, an added benefit to changing things up is it can help you push through the plateau effect. That's when your body gets so efficient at doing something that you actually stop getting better at it. And we know from previous research that specializing in any one sport at a young age can make someone actually more prone to injury. And as experts we talk to point out, even elite athletes switch up things with their workouts, making sure to target strength, cardio, flexibility, balance, and doing that every single week. I'm Dr. Sanjay Gupta, helping you live a better life.
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7: Hanging immunity. Right.
8: Right.
7: First, go to Jonathan Turley. Here's what he had to say. Fox has posted my column on today's testimony of Dr. Fauci. Fauci has every right to invoke his constitutional rights, but the public has every right to demand answers to these questions related to the deaths of over 1.2 million Americans. The media has also effectively taken the fifth on these subjects, declining to publish many of the contradictions. What Fauci, and this isn't allegations from Republicans, this is what Fauci said here and what Fauci said there.
8: Right.
7: And it said the media has also effectively taken the fifth on these subjects, declining to publish many of these contradictions. Media outlets have the same reason as Fauci. There is no spin that would reconcile their own prior coverage and gushing reviews of Fauci.
8: No, none.
7: It is not clear that the Senate is considering an immunity grant to compel Fauci's testimony. As I noted earlier, the odds favor Fauci in his invocation despite the pardon. The only clear way to get these answers would be an immunity grant. Courts would likely hold that there remains a danger of self-incrimination with new testimony. That means that the new testimony would need to be immunized. Fauci would still be at risk if after receiving immunity, he committed perjury. And here's the point. I was thinking about this with the allegations that Josh Hawley made of him. And you have to ask, is this one of the things that the lawyer said, okay, you got to take the fifth on this?
8: Right.
7: He received a pardon for any of his work connected with the National Institutes of Health. You know, if it related to that. But if it's, if the allegation is correct that Fauci knew about the fundraising and the money going to him, and that is against the law, both Cruz and Hawley have made that case, that is outside of his official duties with the National Institutes of Health.
8: That's a great point.
7: And so he knows he's vulnerable there. And because the pardon would not hold for something like that, because that is outside, again, his official functions.
8: And I'm reading the pardon, actually, right now, and that's exactly what it says. In his service as director of the NIH.
7: Right. Yeah, exactly. And so that's what, you know, that to me, I saw that and went, ooh, okay, that's a great point. Now, where is Rand Paul going? Rand Paul, again, a former senior Justice Department prosecutor, said there are three viable legal strategies. That's what he told Catherine Herridge before he took the Fifth, but she was writing that as he was taking the Fifth, okay?
8: Right.
7: One strategy calls for charging Fauci with a crime, with the expectation he would file a motion with the court to dismiss based on the pardon. This could open the door to challenging the sweeping pardon's viability and years of litigation. Another strategy involves Congress, because Fauci has theoretically been preemptively pardoned against past and future criminal charges related to his NIH work. And remember, if they're outside of the system and it's not part of your official duties, you know, he was raising money, his staff was raising money, and he knew about it, and it's against the law, that to me would be a reason why you would do the Fifth.
8: Right.
7: But another strategy involves Congress, because Fauci has theoretically been preemptively pardoned against past and future criminal charges related to his NIH work. It can be argued that Fauci has no plausible claim to the Fifth Amendment, the right against self-incrimination. If Fauci takes the Fifth as Senator Paul's hearing, which he has, the committee could seek to compel Fauci's testimony. A finding of contempt could follow. Finally, one of Fauci's closest associates has been criminally charged. With pressure and the right incentives, he might be flipped and become a cooperating witness. Dr. David Morins, who was senior advisor to Fauci at the National Institutes of Allergy and Infectious Diseases, was indicted on multiple charges, including conspiracy and obstruction, including destruction, alteration, and falsification of federal records, along with the allegations that that personal email accounts were used to evade the Freedom of Information Act. This could be a powerful motivator. From media reports, Dr. Morenz has pleaded not guilty to all five of the criminal counts. And said, and she noted Senator Rick Scott just raised the Morenz case. Fauci continues to take the Fifth.
8: Mm-hmm.
7: And so all really, really, really interesting things. And again, immunity from prosecution, immunity granted from Congress is you could make the legal argument where it would go, I don't know, is different than a presidential pardon.
8: Yeah,
7: because immunity from prosecution would be criminal charges, and contempt of Congress is
8: would be
7: different.
8: A civil charge
7: would be you can still go to jail. It's criminal. It's because you go to jail.
8: Mm.
7: Yeah. Well, until you agree to testify.
8: Mm.
7: You know, because that would be contempt of Congress at that particular point.
8: Mm.
7: But those are the. Reading that, it was like, okay, maybe that's why he did it. I mean, it's a horrible look.
8: Well,
7: I've scanned. Has anybody challenged what Josh Hawley said?
8: No.
7: Because that is damning. Because you can sit there and people say, well, it was just completely crazy. It was completely crazy. Well, later on in 2020, his staff was fundraising for him on awards that he would get personal money for.
8: Look, I think
7: you can't win that one.
8: I think his one lawyer wanted to sit at that table when he was advised not to, that he should not sit at that table. He talked, he spoke when he wasn't supposed to, even after he had been warned several times by Senator Rand Paul, and then finally got kicked out. I think he wanted to get kicked out. I think they wanted that kind of show, that to be the headline. and the actual content of the hearing not to be. They wanted to create more victimhood. They tossed one of his lawyers. They can't do that. Actually, they can.
7: Oh, yeah. Sir.
8: And this, you know, this whole, this, but this is, you know, I'm
7: talking. Who made the note? He had six other lawyers behind him.
8: Rand Paul. He said, said, I want to, in fact, put on record that all of his other lawyers are still available to him throughout these proceedings. Right. And so you look at that, and so there are a number of things. You, as if you're his lawyer, they know full well where the, and I won't call them loopholes, but where the risks of him being prosecuted may lie. And the only thing he can do is do what he did yesterday. And you repeat it and don't vary. No answering any question. Don't answer the color of your tie. Don't answer the color of the carpet. None of that. Don't answer any questions. Every answer is the same answer, and you repeat it. And you hope that this, again, this sleeping dog lies and that there's no political will to do anything about it. But I suspect there will be. And I think right now it's very much alive. And it's very much alive, by the way, thanks to Rand Paul.
7: Yeah.
8: This is important. I don't care who it is. I don't care about the person. I don't know Fauci. I think he was pretty good on Golden Girls, but I don't know him personally. And so this is not about, and it's not about any affiliation with either side.
7: Yeah.
8: This is about learning the truth. Did taxpayer dollars go to fund gain of function and create this massive risk, which actually became a reality and spread all over the world? And we all likely know somebody who got very sick or died from it.
7: Yeah.
8: So this is not a political game. This is a search for truth.
7: Rand Paul said yesterday, here's a quote. He was on Fox and said this: I don't understand how Democrats can see a million Americans die from the dangerous research funded by the government and not be upset about that. I was telling you before, to me, it's sort of like the whole I call it 9/11 Mandani syndrome.
8: Yeah.
7: That we've seen what radical Islam is.
8: Right.
7: We see, you know, radical Islam and their anti-Semitism.
8: Yeah.
7: You know, Sharia supremacy. Well, there's Mandami, who throws out as much hate as you could possibly get, and New Yorkers have no problem with it. It's like the memory of 9/11. For God's sake, never forget. Never forget what a joke that is.
8: Yeah.
7: Never forget. Just completely ignored as if it never happened.
8: Right.
7: And let's promote and vote for a guy who promotes the worst kind of hate and bigotry and put him in New York City. And I said, sort of the same thing. It's like you had a million people die.
8: Yeah.
7: You had bureaucrats inside the government trying to censor the truth. You had Fauci trying to buy the records, and again, by his own records. These aren't made up records. These are the records that he documented.
8: Yes.
7: These are his emails.
8: And there, by the way, were two pandemics. The virus itself and the pandemic of power.
7: Yeah.
8: That went on for, and we're seeing the images. People are posting images all over again. This is what happened. Get people off the beach. You're arresting people in full gear for going to the beach.
7: Right. You. There were.
8: Tom Brady remember, Tom Brady was, that's when he went to Florida, moved to Florida. He was out jogging in the park.
7: Yeah.
8: I think he was alone. I don't know, but I don't remember if that was the case. But they approached him, you know, and he's just one example, not because he's Tom Brady, but it made the news. And then states getting their own hands and local governments getting their own hands into it. We better not find out your kids are playing with other kids. You better not be having Thanksgiving with family members. And meanwhile, they're yucking it up, not wearing the masks, Governor Newsom, because they didn't buy the science. What they bought was the power grab, which is what they got.
7: Just reading Larry Elder on X. People have a right to despise Fauci. He ruined lives. He caused people to get fired. He caused members of the military to be discharged.
8: Yes.
7: He caused permanent learning and earning loss for students denied in-school learning. He had loved ones die in hospital beds surrounded by strangers.
8: Yes.
7: I fit in that category.
8: Yep.
7: He shut down businesses and churches. He destroyed the reputations of doctors and other professionals who disputed his many statements about the need for and the safety and effectiveness of the vaccine. His gain-of-function research helped create the pandemic, and he tried to blame a wet market. He knowingly lied about the availability and effectiveness of some treatments. He enriched himself by applying for and receiving cash government payments during the pandemic. His diaries reveal how he blatantly, knowingly, and intentionally lied to the public.
8: And he treated it like a game.
7: Right.
8: You could tell the way that he was just running around in circles when Rand Paul, and back when this first started, when Rand Paul was asking him questions, he was running in circles. He was acting like a child, but his ego drove him to that. He felt he was beyond reproach. And still does.
7: Yeah.
8: And there should be responsibility. You know, somebody made the case today on the left. Well, this actually could be repeated. It was a ranking member. I forget his name. He says, well, this could be, we should be looking forward. Part of looking forward is learning from the past.
7: Yeah.
8: As
7: you notice, none of them want to confront what the actual allegations are or the differences of what Fauci said in public versus what he said in private. No Democrat wishes to discuss that at all.
8: No.
7: And the question is, why?
8: They can't defend it.
7: Yep. We are Red Eye Radio.
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2: Topsoil moisture nationwide continues to decrease with hot summer weather. USDA meteorologist Brad Rippey gives the latest condition numbers as of July 26th.
4: We have seen a big jump to 47% of the nation's topsoil with very short to short ratings on July 26th, up 6 percentage points from the previous week. Only 4% of the country with surplus topsoil moisture. That is down a point from last week.
2: Recent heavy rains in the Mid-Atlantic have benefited topsoil moisture condition ratings.
4: Without some heavy rain in the Mid-Atlantic, that number could even be lower. We do see North Carolina coming in with a 14 percentage point jump to 21% surplus. That leads the nation on July 26. Other states still reporting low double-digit topsoil moisture surplus include Illinois, Kentucky, Tennessee, and Alabama. That is it.
2: I'm Rod Bain reporting for the U.S. Department of Agriculture in Washington, D.C.
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7: We are on our radio. He is here, Carly, and I'm Gary McNamara. I was going to say, I got two more things. Actually, I probably have 200, but two more things. First off, Rand Paul making the opening statement.
8: Yeah.
7: That could also be viewed as, well, you didn't start and say, look, I have no opening statement. I take the fifth.
8: Right.
7: You went after Rand Paul. You said, you know, here's why I'm not going to answer questions right. because he's coming at.
8: Right.
7: Once you start that, you know, especially in a court of law, I don't know how it applies in the Senate, but once you start defending yourself and your actions at that particular point, you know, in courts, you can't take the fifth any longer.
8: Right.
7: Because what you're saying is, I'm going to give my side, but I won't be cross-examined yeah. on it.
8: Right.
7: And that is to me, I look at that and go, is that a potential problem? The other thing is when he said, well, the reason he's got to answer questions is because he respects the legislature, but Rand Paul wants to put him in jail. Well, that doesn't hold anywhere because there isn't a prosecutor out there. You could sit there and say any civil or criminal court where there's a prosecutor is wrong and you can take the fifth because the prosecutor wishes to put you in jail.
8: Right.
7: It's a dumb argument.
8: Right.
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21: Fox News. I'm Deborah Valentine. President Trump on Truth Social announcing a historic agreement calling for the complete disarmament of Hamas and other groups in Gaza.
22: The president said a phased implementation of his 20-point peace plan will commence with Hamas laying down arms, Israel withdrawing its troops, and Gaza patrolled by an international stabilization force working with Palestinian police.
21: Fox's Grinnell Scott reporting. The U.S. Attorney's Office announcing a huge cocaine bust. The drugs recovered from the floorboards of a commercial truck that crossed the border from Mexico into California.
23: Officers seized a total of more than 1,000 pounds, valued around $20 million.
21: Fox's Natalie Chuck reporting from Los Angeles. The truck's 44-year-old driver, a Mexican national, arrested and faces charges. The truck headed for Arizona. 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
19: A better life with Dr. Sanjay Gupta.
20: They say consistency is key, but sometimes you just got to switch it up. 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That's when your body gets so efficient at doing something that you actually stop getting better at it. 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I'm Dr. Sanjay Gupta, helping you live a better life.
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0: So, Democrats, did they have any curiosity? Rand Paul on Fox yesterday, after the hearing, saying Democrats were screaming, we want all the documents and all the evidence that you have against Fauci. All right?
1: Yeah.
0: So he did, over a year ago, has had a specific website only for members of Congress that they can go to, where they can look at all the information he has, that he has acquired all the information, all the documentation, all the evidence, so they could come loaded for bear today to what? Destroy the Republicans, correct?
1: Mm-hmm.
0: How many Democrats went to that congressional website that were demanding that Rand Paul put the evidence that he has forward? How many Democrats looked at the evidence? Let's go here. In a year. Here we go.
2: I don't understand it. I don't understand how they can see a million Americans die from dangerous research funded by the government and not be upset about that, not want to get to the bottom of that. So they complain they didn't have records. I have put all the records on an internet site for committee members for a year. Do you know how many Democrats looked at it? They have to get a password. Not one of them asked for the password. We told their offices, you can look at all of this. So they aren't really, they don't seem to care about the truth. I think they want to defend the government more than they want to get to the truth of, did your government actually fund something that led to a pandemic that killed a million Americans? I don't know why they would not want to know the truth.
1: Pretty simple.
0: Fascinating. Fascinating.
1: Why would you not want to get to the bottom of all this?
0: And, you know, I think that the other thing is, let's say Congress comes back and says that you have immunity from prosecution. He's not going to get it for perjury. And I think the one thing, I initially thought, and I said it yesterday, it was just passing. I didn't put a great deal of thought into it, but I just went, no, he's not going to take the Fifth. His ego's going to want to defend himself. Then you hear, you think about a lot of the stuff that has come out in his own words. I think even if he got immunity from prosecution, he wouldn't want to admit that he wrote one thing and said things privately and said the opposite.
1: I don't think he wants to admit that to
0: the public.
1: I don't think he does, because it affects his marketability. Not that he's going to go on to make millions more. He might. I don't know. But he wants his legacy to be the hero. And obviously, that legacy of being a hero is built by the left. It's an illusion. He's no hero. But it destroys his hero status with the left if he came out and addressed it. If he just keeps ignoring it, if he keeps refusing to answer, then he keeps that alive. At least that can be part of his legacy. And the liberal media, you know, can coddle him. Oh, you poor thing. Rand Paul treated you unfairly. They don't care about the truth.
0: No, they don't. Now, The defense, as we have said,

0: There's been zero defense of Fauci except for the generic, oh, you did such a great job. You were there. I mean, it was a tough time in the country. That doesn't matter to us.
1: No.
0: As we have said, it's like Tim Walz and the child rapist. Whoa, I pardon him because, you don't judge a person by their worst day. Actually, you do.
1: Yes, you do.
0: You do judge them by their worst day. And that's the difference right now with the left and the right. But Noah Rothman had this column, the left has no use for Anthony Fauci anymore. And this is something that we had said yesterday and the day before and also this morning. It's long fall for Fauci. 4 years ago, he was hailed as a real-life Atlas, the Avatar, the Avenetti for an army of... I had to say that instead of Avatar, exactly. The Avenetti. Because it isn't the similarity. No, the similarities are just great.
1: It's identical, yeah.
0: The Avatar for an army of selfless physicians and medical professionals and proof that bureaucracy and competence were not incompatible concepts. Today, Fauci is invoking his right against self-incrimination in what may be a fruitless effort to avoid accountability for what Republicans allege is a pattern of misconduct. And for all his troubles, Fauci's performance before the Congressional Committee on Wednesday may yet result in a criminal referral. After all, what else would you call that spectacle but, quote, contempt, end of quote. A few dead enders still enamored with the fictionalized account of Dr. Fauci. That so many liberals bought into in the depths of the pandemic mounted to a half-hearted attempt to defend his honor. But they seem more outraged by the GOP's behavior than aggrieved on Fauci's behalf. The left's indifference on Fauci now is understandable. Why bother? As an instrument of political utility, Fauci is a spent force. Wow.
1: Yeah.
0: There's a reason why, more than any other public official under Trump at the outset of the pandemic, Fauci so quickly became the dashboard saint to the American left. No other figure in public life had the demonstrable power to convince the public to subordinate their financial self-interest to the state, severing the bonds of community and family that mediate the personal and the political. Even the public officials with more propriety assured Americans throughout the COVID years that a return to normalcy was the goal, or as normalized as you can be post-COVID. In former New York Governor Andrew Cuomo's formulation, a segment of the American left convinced itself that return to normal would be worse than the perpetuation of the pandemic.
1: Wow. Wow. Yeah. You know,
0: and then he goes through and talks about the members of the media that actually, made those, particular point. Talk about an article in Vox, called it the kind of anxiety that might be worth cultivating. There was a fear of returning to a world in which mental health, was incompatible with the rigidity of the modern workday, end of quote. A world of wealth disparities and racial inequality, a world that defined by harmful systems and no collective will to alter them. The fact that almost the suppression, as we were as a society, that's what he's talking about, this guy Vox and other liberals, was preferable than going back to the normal of all the inequality of the world, the government suppression of all of our rights due to the pandemic to some on the left, this is mind-boggling, was preferable to the normal of a free society.
1: Yeah. Yeah.
0: Wow. Wow.
1: Look, the power grab was everything. The power grab was everything. And they brought up the notes that Fauci made about the risk being worth it. The risk is worth it. How? Tell that to the families who are still grieving. Tell that to the people who live with residual effects today that survived it.
0: Talk to the people who had to watch their mother's funeral on the internet.
1: Yeah, like Gary McNamara did. And in her final days had to talk to her over a phone.
0: Actually, an iPad. My sister was the one able to go in and have an iPad. She was dressed basically in a hazmat suit, and that's how I talked to my mom.
1: Yeah.
0: All right. It's been a tough week for me. I almost broke up there thinking about that. You know, the two last days live, and I had to talk to her with, she had an iPad in her face, you know, and it was whatever, the FaceTiming or whatever.
1: Mm. Yeah.
0: It was, that's, you know, that's what I, and again, you know, I know what my mother would have said during that panic that was going on at that particular time. She would have said, don't come back and get your father sick. You know, I know what my mom would have said.
1: Yeah.
0: But my mom now, looking back on everything, would be absolutely livid.
1: Yeah.
0: As to what this country went through. And in this article by Nora Rothman, he continues and says that outlook of returning to normal or not returning to normal was overrepresented in the Biden administration. His White House fast lost sight of its initial modest objective, putting, quote, the nation back on the path to get closer to normal. By the fall of 2021, remember now, this is 2021.
1: Yeah.
0: Fauci told reporters in the first week of the Biden's presidency that he hoped only that America would start approaching some degree of normality. After all, our lives are not going to be the same. Barack Obama's CDC director, Thomas Friedman, contended if there were only prudent expressions of uncertainty, they wouldn't have erred only in one direction, and then there would not have been consequences for administration figures who diverged from that depressing pattern. And as 2021 drew to a close, Fauci abandoned normalcy as a goal in favor of advocating the pandemic's antisocial practices indefinitely. So we're talking 2020.
1: Yeah. Yeah.
0: You know, so we're talking a good, as we know, over a year and a half later. You know, and it's like, well, we're never going to return. We did return to normal.
1: Yeah, we did.
0: Return to normal. Except for the Democrat Socialist of America, that if you look at their meetings, they are way overrepresented in people that wear masks. Have you noticed that?
1: Yeah, they are.
0: Like way overrepresented.
1: Right. Why are they still wearing masks?
0: You know, we get people so caught up in their self-interest in the bubble of today that they fail to recognize the abuses that happened in that time that was led by bureaucrats that were not elected by the people of the United States. And they were viewed. Fauci was viewed as, you know, as we've always said, you know, we have political idolatry, and this was bureaucratic idolatry. This is a man who can do no wrong.
1: Yeah.
0: Instead of always, as you do in the media.
1: I think he wrote that in his own diary. I can do no wrong. I may be wrong about that.
0: We question everything. The media should.
1: Yes.
0: Nobody gets put on a pedestal.
1: Nope.
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7: A better life with Dr. Sanjay Gupta.
8: There are lots of things you can measure to get an idea of how healthy you are at any given moment. Temperature, heart rate, blood pressure, just to name a few. But how about how healthy you will be and how long you're likely to live? According to a new study out of the University at Buffalo, two simple strength tests are pretty accurate at predicting longevity in older women. One is hand grip strength, and the other is how quickly people can stand up from a seated position without using their arms. By the way, I remember interviewing former President Jimmy Carter when he was quite old and being really impressed how he just popped out of the chair without using his arms. Not a lot of older people can actually do that. But I think the message here is that maintaining strength as you age is going to help you perform everyday activities, but also help you avoid injury and stay independent. I'm Dr. Sanjay Gupta, helping you live a better life.
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0: Red Eye Radio. He is Eric Carly, and I'm Gary McNamara. It will be interesting to see where this goes from this point now. What are the Republicans going to do? Just let it sit? I don't think they are. Well, you know, I don't know. It was, you know, you get on social media, as I've said, there's nothing. There's no defense of Fauci from Democrats with the evidence that has been presented. Rand Paul coming out and saying, look, they were demanding, hey, we need to see what you have. All right, here it is, this website. Not one Democrat looked at it in a year. There's no curiosity. Why? Because they were complicit with the BS that was being sold. And they cannot argue Fauci's words over here versus Fauci's words over here.
1: In fact, they're still fully invested in him for some weird, bizarre reason.

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5: 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This is according to Dana Santis, a strength and conditioning specialist. Even though you walk every day, Dana does say you can make small adjustments to immediately improve your walking mechanics. 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Allow your arms to swing naturally in coordination with your legs. 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I'm Dr. Sanjay Gupta, helping you live a better life.
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10: A historic deal. I'm Deborah Valentine, Fox News. In a Truth Social statement, President Trump says a deal is reached to fully disarm Hamas and other armed groups in Gaza.
11: In a Truth Social post, President Trump called the work of his Board of Peace a monumental step toward a lasting peace. Provisions of the plan, he said, will result in a Palestinian government in control of Gaza with no harbor for terror groups. It would also, according to the plan, ensure security for Israel. The president said a phased implementation of his 20-point peace plan will commence with Hamas laying down arms, Israel withdrawing its troops, and Gaza patrolled by an international stabilization force working with Palestinian police. A Board of Peace official would only say the process would take some time to implement. Gernal Scott, Fox News.
10: The agreement would allow a new Palestinian government to work with the Board of Peace and prevent Gaza from being used as a base for terror attacks. The Trump administration is considering its next steps in Iran after another wave of U.S. military strikes Wednesday night as the conflict continues to escalate.
12: The president is weighing what the Wall Street Journal reports is a significant escalation in the war, saying he's in an escalatory mood, but he has not yet figured out the depth of that response, indicating that the retaliatory strikes on Iranian command centers, missile facilities, and defense sites last night might just be the beginning of this retaliation. The Go Big option, as it is being called, was reportedly prepared by the CENTCOM commander, Admiral Brad Cooper, who presented it to the president on Air Force One after the dignified transfer of those four soldiers recently killed overseas. This option includes 10 to 14 days of intensive airstrikes intended to cripple Iran's missile capability.
10: Fox's Jackie Heinrich reporting. 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
10: Well, Spain is deploying its military after migrants ran across its border with Morocco on Wednesday. Fox's Kevin Cork reports.
14: Migrants by the thousands surged by land and sea from Morocco into the territory. Video showing hundreds, if not thousands, swimming or floating on inner tubes from the Moroccan side, while others broke through a gate on land and just ran into the city. State television and TVE in Spain reports that 2,000 to 3,000 people have crossed into Ceuta, with the Interior Ministry vowing to deport those who do cross illegally. Clashes have also been reported in a second enclave called Melilla, as migrants attempted to cross there, but they ran into some resistance.
10: At least 9 people have died attempting to cross the border after a Supreme Court ruling guaranteeing due process for those who cross the border by sea. The Trump administration making it easier for military veterans to get commercial driver's licenses.
15: As part of the administration's efforts to revoke the CDLs of undocumented immigrants and non-English speakers, President Trump says the Transportation Department and VA are teaming up to get more veterans behind the wheels of big rigs.
16: As we get illegal aliens off the roads today, we're also taking action to replace these unqualified migrant truck drivers with highly qualified American veterans.
15: The Freedom Haulers program expands eligibility for military veterans to get expedited commercial driver's licenses and fast-tracks training for those who have never driven a heavy commercial vehicle. At the White House, Jared Halpern, Fox News.
10: Seattle's mayor says the city's police chief, Sean Barnes, has resigned amid public criticism of his response to last week's fatal food festival shootout. Seattle's mayor, Katie Wilson, asked for his resignation. Barnes was out of town at a law enforcement conference when gunfire erupted. 3 people were killed and 4 people were wounded. I'm Deborah Valentine.
4: A Better Life with Dr. Sanjay Gupta.
17: I don't know about you, but my social media feeds are flooded with lotions and potions and gadgets, all promising to unlock different components of longevity. But if you log off, take a step back from all the hype, you'll find that the actual keys to a longer, healthier life are hiding in plain sight. There are 4 of them. Number 1, nutrition. The Mediterranean diet really is the gold standard. Number 2, exercise. You should be getting 150 minutes of moderate intensity exercise or 75 minutes of vigorous intensity exercise every week, plus strength training and stretching. Number 3, sleep. 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And finally, number 4 often gets forgotten, socialization. It's not a bonus, it's a necessity for a healthy life, finding a sense of community, purpose, and belonging. I'm Dr. Sanjay Gupta, helping you live a better life.
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0: Now, it's Red Eye Radio. Gary McNamara and Eric Harley talk about everything from politics to social issues and news of the day. Whether you're up late or you're just starting your day, welcome to the show from the Relief Factor Studios. This is Red Eye Radio.
19: All across America, we are Red Eye Radio. He is Eric Harley, and I'm Gary McNamara. I mean, the show interrupting our conversation here. Yeah, so I saw it, and I just went right now. I just went to the New York Post, and this is an update on the canoodling story from yesterday. And apparently the bosses of the canoodling Central Park lawyers were also canoodling.
20: Hey,
19: and
20: at the law firm of Canoodle, Canoodle, and More Canoodle.
19: Yes. So
20: we would like to invite you to come. If you've ever been injured canoodling, call us now.
19: Now, I'm guessing the whole...
20: We could put money in your pocket.
19: I'm guessing the whole thing is if you're in a law firm, you're not supposed to canoodle with another lawyer. I guess that's the point, right?
20: I mean,
19: nothing illegal here. From what we know, canoodling is not illegal.
20: I don't know which states. Now, during COVID, it was.
19: Yes. Canoodling. Yeah. Oh, my gosh. And
20: canoodling
19: out in
20: been
19: public?
20: A death sentence.
19: Canoodling out in public in Central Park? You can't canoodle out in... No.
20: California would have had the death sentence on that one. Sorry, we got to, you know, take you out. I guess... And he's
19: by the way, and when the New York Post did explain what canoodling was yesterday, in case it's a smooch fest.
20: Well, yeah. So here's the thing.
21: Oh my God.
20: You're a partner in a law firm, and look, I mean, what's cheaper than that? Is sitting on a public bench. Get a room.
19: Well, here's the thing. Who took the picture? Because I'm looking at the picture of the canoodling right now.
20: Yeah. It looks. I mean, like somebody, like they set it up and asked somebody to take the picture.
19: Was Harvey saying, "Doggone it, we got to get it away from Fauci. Let's find a canoodling lawyer."
20: Right. Yeah.
19: Talking
20: probably
19: on TMZ.
20: Yeah. Probably. Well, I mean, who's following? Oh, you know what? Probably, maybe
19: the New York
20: the
19: Post.
20: Spouse.
19: No way, but the New York Post.
20: The New York Post. They're everywhere. And we can't talk about their top headline.
19: Well, can't I? Because isn't it just the same name on Kurt Cameron's show of his best friend?
20: Yeah. I wouldn't.
19: When the head. I'll put it this way. It is.
20: It's also the word used for a mistake.
19: Well, you could say the headline is pro Kurt Cameron's best friend on that comedy he used to do.
20: Right. Or pro mistake. Yeah, which, of course.
19: Or throw your dog with an er at the end.
20: Right.
19: What are we, Howard Stern?
20: NYPost.com.
19: What the hell's going on?
20: Yeah, listen, Baba Booey. Hey, it's...
19: Oh, no, wait a minute. We're not Howard Stern. There's too many people in the studio.
20: Oh, that's right.
19: We didn't fire anybody.
20: Yeah. Right. We still have our staff. Here's the thing. And it says here, one just got $100 million. You know, this is one of the bosses of the original canoodler. Who was also said to be, you know, hooking up, canoodling, right, whatever you want to call it.
19: Well, why is
20: just got, according, well, this is according to the New York Post, just got $100 million payday.
19: Well, wait a minute.
20: Yeah, what?
19: There's the bosses of the canoodling Central Park lawyers were also hooking up. Why were they hooking up and not canoodling?
20: I don't know. Hooking up, I think you have to do behind closed doors because I think there are laws against that.
19: Right. Now, when Fauci, because we wanted to make clear yesterday that canoodling had nothing to do with Fauci's testimony, and from what we know, when he was jogging with his wife yesterday, there was no canoodling.
20: Right.
19: Just an F-bomb was thrown.
20: Right. There were words used, but no canoodling. Yeah. And here's what I'm told by an insider who knows him. The Fouch doesn't canoodle. The Fouch doesn't canoodle.
19: Here it is, the headline. The Mooch vouches for the Fouch.
20: Well,
19: excuse me, vouches for the Fouch. That's a tongue twister.
20: Well, that would be a Fouch vouch.
19: Right.
20: And so, you know, I would say probably because we have to remind ourselves he's a doctor, not just a liar. He's got a PhD in lying, but he's also a doctor, a medical doctor. So he probably doesn't canoodle because of cooties, I'm guessing. So, yeah, that's no canoodling with Fauci. But so now this whole thing, it's just been one big soap opera.
19: And by the way, it's the lead in the New York Post.
20: No, it's the top story. And when they get on something, man, right. It's just, it's going to live there.
19: And personally, even though we started the show with it, I really don't care about the story. I'm just obsessed with the word canoodle.
20: Yeah, I don't care.
19: I mean, I wouldn't be sitting there. I mean, I really didn't. Be honest, I read the headline. I didn't even go deep into the story at all because I don't care about it. It was just the fact that they used the word canoodle, and then I went, okay, define canoodle, because now when anybody uses a word in the media, I don't care who it is, and you're like, okay, what does that word actually mean? And then they explained it down further. It was a smooch fest.
20: Right.
19: And then at that point, I'm like, all right, I'm done.
20: Yeah. And don't canoodle at a concert because they'll catch you on the big cam. Yeah, remember that.
19: Oh, yeah, that's right. Yeah. They didn't call that canoodling, though, did they?
20: I think someone did. I think the New York Post
19: did. Oh, did the New York Post call that
20: canoodling? I think they call all of it canoodling.
19: All right.
20: Maybe I'm wrong.
19: I thought it was something that the soup Nazi made, but apparently not.
20: Yeah. Yeah. No. That would be, that's what I would think.
19: Canoodling soup.
20: Yeah.
19: All right. Well, since we're mentioning Fauci.
20: Mm-hmm. And lip service. it's a different kind of lip service. One's going to cost you, and the other one's, it's going to cost you. Yeah.
19: Again, yesterday, no one on the left, and we talked about this yesterday, and it's important to repeat stuff like this, though, over and over and over and over and over and over and over again when the debate happens on anything. And in this case, the debate is, Fauci.
20: Yeah.
19: And what the Republicans are saying is he said this at this point, this is what was going on behind the scenes by his own notes. If you want a debate, well, it's a diary, and so a diary will be private. Let's stop using the term diary. His notes that were on government servers.
20: Yeah. Yeah.
19: All right.
20: Yeah.
19: So you take that out so you don't have.
20: Right.
19: Because the deflection is going on like crazy with the Democrats right now.
20: Right.
19: Let's pick out this little piece here. Well, he saved us. That's not what we're talking about.
20: No.
19: We're talking about what he was saying in private and what he was saying in public. That's what we're talking about here.
20: Right. Right.
19: I got to get to the one. He lost Peggy Noonan.
20: Oh, yeah.
19: Peggy Noonan said, and I'm paraphrasing here. I'll get to the article a little bit later on, but I don't have it in front of me. It just popped into my head. He didn't seem to be as concerned that this was a, historic pandemic. He was more concerned about his media appearances, and that's a great point. And you and I were talking about this. We talk about, everybody knows how much our dads influenced us.
20: Right, yeah.
19: If this was my dad in the situation, the last thing he would ever be thinking of would be media appearances. The only thing he would be he would have to do media appearances.
20: Mm-hmm.
19: But the only analysis after watching the media appearances would be to tell his staff, okay, they perverted the message. That's not what I said. Here's what I said.
20: Right.
19: But it wouldn't be, wow, I'm the most famous person. My father wouldn't think that way. If you, and this is the one thing when you look at people that care about getting the job done, and they don't care whether they get the recognition for it, because that's not their job. Their job is not to get the recognition. I was talking about that with you yesterday. My dad would not approach it that way. My dad would look at it and say, how do you solve the problem? Okay, I've got to be in front of the media. All right, I tell the media this. The only thing I want to analyze, I've got my staff out there. I can't watch any media. Was my message? Here's what my message was. Did anybody pervert my message? Because then we need to get on that to make sure that everybody knows 100% what we believe and what's going on behind the scenes in our analysis. I want everything to, when this is all over, I want everything to match up.
20: Yeah.
19: You know, because communication is absolutely imperative at this particular point. And we can't, 6 months down the road, a year down the road, 2 years down the road, in the biggest pandemic since the flu.
20: Yeah.
19: You know, in the early part of the 20th century, you know, we need to get this right.
20: Yeah.
19: That would be my father's concern.
20: Right.
19: Not anything else. Right. And the whole thing, by the way, nobody has denied. You know, they've got the emails and everything else. A lot of what America learned yesterday, which probably a lot of America didn't know about it, was his staff working to get him awards that would personally enrich him.
20: Yeah.
19: That's something that, you know, people did know. But when I looked at, again, going through everything, I didn't see anybody on the left actually say anything about the fact of what Fauci said in public and what he said in his own notes behind the scenes were different.
20: Yeah, right.
19: And at times contradictory.
20: Yeah.
19: And that's a huge problem. And the only thing is, I'm going to play this one because this gets into the 1,000 kids in a gymnasium that we've always talked about.
20: Mm-hmm.
19: This is on CNN from two nights ago.
20: All right.
19: I didn't get a chance to play it yesterday, so I got to play it today because it's just great.
20: Mm.
19: This is the only allegation that they made, again, against Trump, bringing Trump into it, which was false. It never happened. It's like Charlottesville.
20: Right.
19: Here we go. Ready?
20: Okay.
1: This was intentional today to be about political theater. Let's just put that on the table.
21: Yeah.
1: Number one. Number two, I think people forget, one, Donald Trump was the president.
21: Mm-hmm.
1: And while Fauci was trying to save us, Trump was trying to grave us, telling people to drink bleach. And
21: yeah,
1: that,
21: that didn't happen. That didn't happen. And I know that that's a people like to intentionally take out context.
1: Are you telling me it didn't happen.
21: The president did not tell you.
19: It did not happen.
20: It didn't
19: that
20: happen.
19: Never happened. Never have. What the president was talking about is, and it was just top of the head. He goes, I heard about, you know, thing about some disinfectant out there that possibly could be injected.
20: Mm-hmm.
19: He never said drink bleach.
20: Right.
19: And it was very vague what he was talking about. And then he just moved on to something else. And that became drinking bleach. President never said drink bleach.
20: No.
19: Ever.
20: No.
19: Ever.
20: He didn't.
19: And so that... My point is that's the only thing that they have. It's like bringing up, well, the president's a racist. We know that because of Charlottesville. Because of what quote? And so that was Antoine Seawright, a Democrat consultant. I have no idea who he is.
20: Yeah, I don't know.
19: But never happened.
20: Nope.
19: Never happened.
20: Nope.
19: And so everything else was, no, we thought he was great. I mean, he saved the world. There's nothing about what the actual allegations are from the Republicans based on what Fauci said and wrote.
20: Right.
19: That's it.
20: Right.
19: And the question would be, and you need to get Republicans out there and say that. Nobody is confronting. The Democrats are afraid. The Democrats are afraid to confront what Fauci did. The Democrats are afraid to confront the communist radicals in their party.
20: Yeah.
19: You know, make the comparison.
20: Right.
19: Do it. I didn't hear one Republican say it yesterday. They're not addressing it. Republicans are horrible at communicating, by the way. They've got, as I've said, you and I've talked about this really for the last probably decade and a half. There's never been a better time to ever promote conservative principles, and they seem completely politically impotent to do that.
20: And it's very easy. And there should have been, look, I don't know how many times I've said this, but there should have been the Republicans, all the leadership on Capitol Hill standing together as a group, and each of the key leaders in the Republican Party making a point on this whole thing, and it's easy to do.
19: They should have had that yesterday.
20: Yep. Should have had it first thing in the morning.
19: Yep.
20: And this is, we don't know where it's going from here. We're considering a number of options of what might happen legally. But what we learned today is this is somebody who cares nothing about the truth.
19: And you challenge, when the press asks a question, you go, that's not what we're saying. Here's what we're talking about.
20: Yep.
19: Fauci said this here and this here.
20: Yep.
19: Would you like to comment on that? Because that's what we're commenting about.
20: Yep.
19: You're attempting to deflect in another way. We're talking about Fauci here. This has nothing to do with Trump.
2: Nope.
19: It's only to do with Fauci. It doesn't matter. You know, we're not going to do the Tim Walz thing here. We're not going to sit there and say like Tim Walz did, well, you know, you can't judge a rapist of a child by that one incident. You have to look at the totality of their life.
20: We're not going to judge them by the worst day.
19: Yeah, you are. Right. Yes, of course you are. We're not going to play that game. I mean, it's so loaded for bear.
20: I mean,
19: you've got everything here.
20: There's everything. They're handing you everything. They're delivering it to your door better than Amazon.
19: Republicans, stop canoodling. Okay, I use that word. Yeah. That's the wrong word to use.
20: Yeah,
19: okay,
20: yeah.
19: But I just—it sounds like it.
20: Maybe do some more canoodling so we know you're alive.
19: Sounds like it does fit, doesn't it? But so that was what I got out of yesterday on that topic. Again, the Democrats have no argument. There's no argument that they have. None.
20: No, there isn't.
19: Make that case absolutely clear.
20: And no one tried to make it.
19: And you're right. They should have held a press conference effort with everybody there. We said, we want you, the press.
20: Yes.
19: To know precisely what we're doing here.
20: Yep.
19: And Rand Paul could have led it.
20: And these are the records. And we put it in a very simple form. This file is available to you all. You should do your job and tell the American people what has happened.
19: We are Red Eye Radio.
20: Brought to you by Hotshot Secret.
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19: We're Red Eye Radio. He's Eric Carlin. I'm Gary McNamara.
20: I'll give you an example of what we were talking about when we said, you know, looking at Democrats and the media and the left yesterday, they're not confronting what Republicans are, what the allegations of Republicans are based on what Fauci said then and said after, what he was saying in public versus what he's saying in private.
19: Yeah.
20: An example, Blake Fontenay. I can't believe that Blake is this stupid to sit there and believe that this is about, in general, about what he's talking about. Hey, Fauci haters, his decisions saved lives, including mine. Not the point. And it's like Donald Trump was with him before he was against him. That's right, because we found out more information as we went along. Right. The inconsistencies started to matter pretty early on. Right. He said he and others in charge most certainly made mistakes in response to the pandemic that no one in our generation has ever lived through before. That's not the point. You're deflecting. Here's what I believe. Those steps that government officials recommended and in some cases mandated help slow the spread of the disease. That's not the point.
21: That's not what he wrote in his diary.
20: Right. That's not the point that we're making. That's not the point, Republicans. You're ignoring the entire controversy.
21: Right.
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5: How often do you stop to wonder whether you should share something that's revealing, maybe even embarrassing, with a partner, a friend, or even your boss? In her new book called Revealing, The Underrated Power of Oversharing, behavioral scientist Leslie John says doing just that can help you deepen relationships that are vital to your life. We need people to trust us in order to get things like love, friendship, and career success. That's what she told us. When you make yourself vulnerable by revealing something sensitive, it does make other people trust you. In turn, when you ask someone to reveal something about themselves, showing that interest will generally lead someone to like you more. Why? Because people like to be asked about themselves, she says. It also signals that they are discriminating and choosy, but in a good way. I'm Dr. Sanjay Gupta, helping you live a better life.
11: At feedingamerica.org.
15: Fox News, I'm Chris DeMeo. President Trump announcing a deal has been reached for Hamas to disarm.
28: The president said a phased implementation of his 20-point peace plan will commence with Hamas laying down arms, Israel withdrawing its troops, and Gaza patrolled by an international stabilization force working with Palestinian police.
15: Fox's Gernot Scott.
0: Seattle's police chief Sean Barnes resigns under pressure from the mayor over the response to last weekend's deadly shooting at a food festival.
1: It was 5 hours before the police department and Mayor Wilson held a news conference to announce one person had been arrested. And it wasn't until Monday, 17 hours later, that officials confirmed another suspect had died at the scene and a third unidentified suspect remained missing.
0: Fox's Claudia Cowan. At least six Seattle City Council members are backing the police chief. 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
4: A better life with Dr. Sanjay Gupta.
5: There are lots of things you can measure to get an idea of how healthy you are at any given moment. Temperature, heart rate, blood pressure, just to name a few. But how about how healthy you will be and how long you're likely to live? According to a new study out of the University at Buffalo, two simple strength tests are pretty accurate at predicting longevity in older women. One is hand grip strength, and the other is how quickly people can stand up from a seated position without using their arms. By the way, I remember interviewing former President Jimmy Carter when he was quite old and being really impressed how he just popped out of the chair without using his arms. Not a lot of older people can actually do that. But I think the message here is that maintaining strength as you age is going to help you perform everyday activities, but also help you avoid injury and stay independent. I'm Dr. Sanjay Gupta, helping you live a better life.
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1: Dr. Deborah Birx was on Fox News and talking about, you know, one of the problems, for example, with the shutdowns. And when we look at Fauci, again, what we said is, and nobody on the left will confront what he actually said and what was in the emails. This, again, the it's not like there's an allegation and the evidence doesn't exist.
0: No, it's very clear.
1: The allegations are based on the evidence, and the evidence is Fauci.
0: Right.
1: That's the evidence against Fauci is Fauci.
0: Yeah.
1: And so when we look at it, we know, for example, that when it came to school shutdowns, when he was accused of it, he testified, and I believe he was under oath when he did.
0: Mm.
1: He said he had nothing to do, you know, with closing down schools.
0: Right.
1: And then they went back, looked at the emails and said, nope, that's what one of the things that he was, you know, proud of. And that's what he was encouraging everybody to do. Now, as right. we all know, he didn't personally shut down the schools, but the schools followed what he wanted to do.
0: Right.
1: And which means he knew at that point that it, hang on one second here. I got something just clicked off on me automatically. But he knew at that point that schools didn't have to be closed.
0: Right.
1: When he was testifying, that goes back a couple of years ago, he knew schools didn't have to be closed.
0: Right.
1: For, because it didn't affect kids the same way that it affected the elderly.
0: Right.
1: We all know that. But here's Dr. Deborah Birx on Fox News talking about it.
2: If you get tests, instead of quarantining people who are exposed, you just only tell the people who are infected to stay home. That is a very different approach. It worked fabulously in universities. It's why we were able to keep them open, and Secretary DeVos was working on keeping K through 12 open. There were solutions, but it became very political, and we all have to be aware, because it was a presidential election year, it was really important for blue states to show that they were taking it very seriously, and they overclosed.
0: Well, and they demonstrated, we can take the biggest blue state, California, and they demonstrated, Newsom did, multiple times that he didn't buy the science.
1: No.
0: Early on, he was sitting at a dinner table,
1: right,
0: yucking it up, with medical professionals also sitting at that same dinner table.
1: Unmasked. While you,
0: yeah, they were unmasked, they were eating and drinking. All the things, remember when they told you, when you laugh, you might project something onto somebody and blah, blah, blah, blah, blah. And they're all sitting at the same table. There was no 6-foot separation.
1: You know what I remember?
0: Hmm.
1: The discussion on whether passing gas.
0: Oh,
1: spread. Remember, that was, they actually had that.
0: Oh, yeah.
1: When you just said that now. About when you're laughing, I'm like, wait a minute, there's also a thing on passing gas.
0: Right.
1: If you pass gas, it might spread the virus.
0: Right.
1: So definitely, for more reasons than medical, stay at least 6 feet away.
0: Yes. Go outside.
1: In fact.
0: Stay home.
1: Right. 60 home. Feet would have been.
0: Stay
1: just
0: home.
1: Popped into my head now how stupid that was, remember?
0: Yeah.
1: Well, you better be careful if you got to pass gas.
0: Oh, my gosh.
1: Go into the other room or go outside. But don't go outside with more than 3 other people.
0: Dusty Slay on his Netflix special. He's a great stand-up comedian. And he's friends, by the way, with a couple of the guys at WTN there in Nashville, our great station in Nashville. And on one of his Netflix specials, Working Man, he talks about the K95 mask. And he goes, I burped into it once and I couldn't get it off. He goes, I don't know if it keeps stuff out, but I'm going to tell you right now, it keeps stuff in. I couldn't quit laughing. Oh, my gosh. I watched that I don't know how many times. But
1: Remember they had the masks initially where you had to wear them when you got on a plane?
0: Yeah. Yeah. Right.
1: And only
0: bring them down to take a sip. So Ted Cruz takes a trip and has the longest cup of coffee.
1: Right.
0: And I mean, they were like, well, listen.

0: What I did was, because it was like I couldn't breathe. It just, it really, for me,
1: yeah.
0: And I've got, you know, my respiratory system is fine.
1: Right.
0: It's just, it's really uncomfortable to breathe through them. So I got one with the little vent.
1: Yeah. And yeah, that's when it started, when they said, okay, no more of those.
0: They had the vent, and they said, you can't come on the plane. There I am walking on. They go, sir, you've got to. And so they had another a paper mask for me.
1: Yeah.
0: And then it was like,
1: which we all know works perfectly.
0: And you know, and then, you know, 20 minutes later when we're taking off to go wherever, sir, would you like a drink? Let me take off my mask. Yes, I would like a drink at that point. I mean, it was just, it got to be ridiculous, but she brings it up right there. And as we know, because of what he said later on, that no, I never advocated for closing down schools.
1: Yeah.
0: Yes, you did. The other thing on the emails, we know what he attempted to do with the doctors who put together the Great Barrington Declaration back in October of 2020. And they were correct.
1: Yeah.
0: They were correct.
1: Yeah.
0: And what he didn't say, no, I'm going to debate them. Let's have a debate on it. Sort of like climate change. There's never really been a debate on climate change between scientists. Isn't that interesting?
1: Yeah.
0: Never had major debates. You go, why are they actively
1: running? Remember the one they were going to have, and then all of a sudden the scientists.
0: Was it the Heritage Foundation or whatever? They were going to have a debate with scientists from both sides.
1: And last minute.
0: And the pro-climate change scientist.
1: Yeah.
0: They didn't show.
1: There were no show.
0: But what he tried to do is he tried to shut them up. He attempted to demonize them. He attempted to hurt them professionally. And it was in his emails.
1: He made notes of that.
0: Yeah. And that's what we're talking about.
1: Yeah.
0: It's not whether, well, you know, he did a lot of right things. But this is,
1: what do you call them? The Three Stooges?
0: Call them the Three Stooges.
1: Calling them names and everything else.
0: And they were right.
1: And they were right.
0: And then we have John Stossel. John Stossel posted this yesterday. Mm. And it's like, before Fauci pled the fifth 100 times, I covered Rand Paul's claim that Fauci sent American money to Wuhan, China, to fund research that might have created the COVID pandemic. By the way, that's how you do it. You know,
1: don't,
0: as Rand Paul did. Now, Rand Paul did come out later on.
1: Yeah.
0: I don't know if he said it yesterday. I wasn't able to watch the whole thing.
1: Yeah, he did say, you're going to call it,
0: Right. Whatever you're going to call it, gain of whatever.
1: Yeah, he did make that point.
0: You basically took money.
1: Yeah.
0: A money that was not, Congress did not want that to happen.
1: Right.
0: And you took money and you gave it to the Chinese.
1: Right.
0: To manipulate viruses to see if it would infect human beings.
1: Yeah.
0: Call it gain of function, because remember that whole thing?
1: Yeah.
0: Well, it's not gain of function. Gain of function, he changed the definition to gain of function.
1: Yep. The other day, he made that point.
0: Oh, good.
1: Early on. Very early on. Mm-hmm.
0: But he writes, I covered Rand Paul's claim that Fauci sent American money to Wuhan, China, to fund research that might have created the COVID pandemic. At the time, Rand Paul was called a conspiracy theorist.
1: Yeah.
0: And he goes, here's how it went down, just a minute or so of this. Here we go.
1: All right.
2: Gain-of-function research was going on in that lab, and NIH funded it.
3: Remember when Senator Rand Paul accused Anthony Fauci of funding China's Wuhan virus lab?
2: I totally resent the lie that you are now propagating.
3: The media immediately criticized Senator Paul.
4: Rand Paul, stop it. You look like an idiot.
5: Dr. Anthony Fauci blasting Senator Rand Paul.
2: Senator Paul, you do not know what you are talking about.
4: Anthony Fauci once again forced to call Rand Paul a sniveling moron. But some now have changed. Major shift. NIH admits funding risky research in Wuhan. Paul might have been on to something.
6: To me, it's not so much about them admitting or apologizing. It's really about trying to prevent this from happening again in the future.
3: Paul also pushed the then controversial idea that COVID began with a lab leak.
2: All the evidence is pointing that it came from the lab, and there will be responsibility for those who funded the lab, including yourself.
3: Did COVID leak from this lab, which did experiments funded by the U.S. government? The media told us, no, COVID came from an animal.
7: The working theory is someone butchered a bat, came into contact with its blood or urine, and then touched his or her nose or mouth.
4: Everybody was saying, came from animals, from bats.
6: I initially was there too. Then there became reports of 80,000 animals being tested, no animals with it.
3: No animals with COVID, but
6: we know that three people in the Wuhan lab got sick with the virus of

0: unknown origin in November of 2019.
1: And that was more than 1,000 kilometers away from where bats live.
0: Exactly.
2: Not only that, lab leaks are common.
3: Accidents do happen. Labs in Singapore, Taiwan, and China accidentally infected themselves with SARS.
2: SARS escaped from labs. So did smallpox, anthrax, and flu. Now the FBI and others agree with Senator Paul.
4: The Department of Energy has concluded COVID-19 likely came from a lab leak in China.
1: So evil Chinese scientists in a lab funded by America?
0: America funded it, and I think it was maybe not done with evil intentions. It was done with misguided notion that gain-of-function research was safe.
5: So that's the, you know, that's really the core of that particular debate, where, you know, the guy from USA Today, well, saved a lot of lives, and then the other argument, well, we didn't know what was going on in the beginning. Rand Paul just said it. Well, yeah, I was initially on there too.
6: Right.
5: I initially thought, well, it must have come from there and not a lab.
6: Right.
5: But as he got evidence, he realized what, and then, as we know, actually found out what Fauci in the meeting when they had the 12 scientists there, 10 believed it was more likely coming from a lab and only 2 thought it came from natural sources. And when the report came out, no, we believe it, you know, came from natural sources and came from the wet market.
6: Mm-hmm.
5: And they kept up with that.
6: Yeah,
5: I think Fauci, did he say that? Yes. Does he still believe it came from? No, he can't. He gave the fifth.
6: Right.
5: But does he still believe that it came from the wet market? Is he still out there promoting that? He hasn't said anything in months. I mean, I haven't seen. And by the way, with everything that we hear now, you hear they may go for contempt now.
6: Right.
5: Well, the Republicans. But
6: right, right.
5: I really wonder whether. This was a legal thing. I really wonder whether they should wait till they say, we're giving you immunity from prosecution, not for perjury, but we're going to give you immunity from prosecution for anything officially that you did, which would be the same as what the president did. I don't see there's a difference, but legally there might be. I don't know what the precedent might be, and I didn't find anything yesterday on what the precedent would be because we've never been here before.
6: Yeah, I don't know. Because if they go through the DOJ with a criminal referral, then it could be jail time. And if they want to leverage through contempt of Congress on the civil side and try and get, you know, pressure him to cooperate a little more, you know, I don't think he's going to do
5: that.
6: Well,
5: no, no. I mean, even if you go to the DOJ, you, Congress, say you have the same immunity in Congress.
6: No, I know that. I know that part. I know that part. But the question is, do you give it to the DOJ? Does the DOJ follow through with that referral? And if so, then, you know, the question is, what does Congress do about that? Do you give him a chance, or do you start by giving him a chance and saying, hey, we want you to talk about this. We need you to talk about this. I don't think he's going to talk ever.
5: We are Red Eye Radio.
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16: How often do you stop to wonder whether you should share something that's revealing, maybe even embarrassing, with a partner, a friend, or even your boss? In her new book called Revealing, The Underrated Power of Oversharing, behavioral scientist Leslie John says doing just that can help you deepen relationships that are vital to your life. We need people to trust us in order to get things like love, friendship, and career success. That's what she told us. When you make yourself vulnerable by revealing something sensitive, it does make other people trust you. In turn, when you ask someone to reveal something about themselves, showing that interest will generally lead someone to like you more. Why? Because people like to be asked about themselves, she says. It also signals that they are discriminating and choosy, but in a good way. I'm Dr. Sanjay Gupta, helping you live a better life.
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5: He is Eric Harley, and I'm Gary McNamara. What did Anthony Fauci say? Jonathan Turley wrote this yesterday. What did he say in 2017 to Georgetown University students? Quote, stick with the science and never veer from that, even when the science turns out to be an inconvenient truth for somebody, end of quote.
6: Oh, well, gee, didn't do that.
5: Nope.
6: At all. Because his notes, all of his notes should have been, again, been filled with words I can't pronounce. This is what we're seeing This is how we're treating it.
5: This virus is canoodling.
6: It's canoodling.
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7: A breakthrough? I'm Chris DeMeo, Fox News. President Trump says a historic agreement has been reached to fully disarm Hamas and other armed groups in Gaza. In a post on Truth Social, the president called the deal a major step toward ending the war and advancing his administration's peace plan. He says the agreement would allow a new Palestinian government to work with the Board of Peace while giving Israel greater security. Well, the Trump administration is considering its next steps in Iran.
8: The president is weighing what the Wall Street Journal reports is a significant escalation in the war, saying he's in an escalatory mood, but he has not yet figured out the depth of that response, indicating that the retaliatory strikes on Iranian command centers, missile facilities, and defense sites might just be the beginning of this retaliation. The go big option, as it is being called, was reportedly prepared by the CENTCOM commander, Admiral Brad Cooper, who presented it to the president on Air Force One after the dignified transfer of those four soldiers recently killed overseas. This option includes 10 to 14 days of intensive airstrikes intended to cripple Iran's missile capability.
7: That's Fox's Jackie Heinrich at the White House. The State Department announcing U.S. sanctions on entities and individuals in China, India, and Iran who help enable the Iranian regime.
8: This as President Trump continues to weigh whether to carry out a major assault on Iran's weapon systems and other targets to stop the regime. Meantime, U.S. allies in the region are trying to prevent another war front after the Houthis declared a naval blockade on the Red Sea. Also, some are encouraging the president to address China over the country's alleged plan to arm Iran with rocket launchers. However, China denies these accusations and claims they're pushing for an end to this conflict.
7: That's Fox's Christina Coleman. 34 people are now confirmed dead from this week's powerful earthquake in southwestern Japan. Dozens of people were injured. 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
7: President Trump announcing the Freedom Haulers Initiative, expanding commercial driver's license eligibility for veterans and cracking down on licenses held by illegal immigrants and non-English speakers. The president explains how the program would work.
33: Any veteran with a heavy vehicle experience from the military will now be eligible to skip redundant road tests to obtain a commercial driver's license. We're going to make it as easy as possible for the veterans.
7: Now, the president says so far 34 states have joined the initiative. Well, the Senate may try to hold Dr. Anthony Fauci in contempt of Congress for refusing to answer questions Wednesday during a hearing over COVID policy.
34: The question is if the Senate can hold Fauci in contempt and send a criminal referral to DOJ for prosecution. A contempt resolution could face a filibuster on the floor, but Rand Paul believes he can bypass that.
35: I've sent a criminal referral on Anthony Fauci twice under Biden and twice under Trump. Now I would be sending the committee's product. That's probably what happens.
34: The DOJ must then decide to prosecute. The Biden DOJ prosecuted Trump figures Peter Navarro and Steve Bannon for not talking to the committee investigating the Capitol riot. Republicans argue it's selective prosecution when it comes to Fauci. Democrats defended Fauci. They accused the GOP of trying to trip him up.
7: That's Fox's Chad Pergram on Capitol Hill. A judge in Georgia sentences the father of the Appalachian High School mass shooting to 15 years in prison for giving his son the gun used to murder four people at his high school and failing to address the boy's mental health. The judge sentenced Colin Gray just days after sending his 16-year-old son Colt to prison for life. Colt Gray was 14 when he killed the four at his high school in September of 2024. The father and son pleading guilty to multiple charges. I'm Chris DeMayo. This is Fox.
36: A Better Life with Dr. Sanjay Gupta.
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1: 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Gary McNamara and Eric Harley talk about everything from politics to social issues and news of the day. 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From the Relief Factor Studios, this is Red Eye Radio.
0: All across America, we are Red Eye Radio. He is Eric Harley and I'm Gary McNamara. Wow.
6: What?
0: Gene Gibson died yesterday. Mm-hmm. Does anybody know who Gene Gibson is? Looking at our staff over there. Rosie the Riveter.
6: Oh.
0: I had no idea she was still alive.
6: Okay.
0: Rosie. All right. People that, younger people, if you're my age or older, you know who Rosie the Riveter was. The image of the working woman, women who helped us win World War II.
6: Yeah.
0: That when men left, they were the ones, you know, building the tanks, the planes, you know. So 6 million women. She's 100 years old. She was in 1944, just 18 years old. Mm. She left her Minnesota home to go work as a welder in Seattle.
6: Wow.
0: So there you go. Yeah. Wow.
6: Wow. Yeah.
0: Same age as my dad.
6: Wow.
0: Our thoughts are with all who knew and loved Jeannie, especially her fellow Rosies. And many friends whose lives she touched. The yeah. Facebook post read yesterday from the Pacific Historic Parks.
6: Probably one of the most memed, even still today, one of the most memed images, right?
0: Oh, yeah.
6: Look,
0: I don't even have the in front of me. You know, I've got the arm up in the air. And,
6: yeah. Her muscles are a little more developed than yours are, but yeah, same thing. She was doing a few more curls.
0: I'm not going to talk.
6: She was working.
0: It's really amazing.
6: She was doing a real job, not radio.
0: Well, I guess, you know, my curls are probably a little bit different than hers. You know, probably. What's a beer weigh?
6: Yeah, right. Right. Right. What does a glass of wine weigh? That's the question. Well, it can be pretty heavy on certain days.
0: Exactly.
6: Yeah. But
0: well, it's not how heavy, it's the repetition.
6: That's right. That's right. Exactly. Seriously.
0: You know,
6: that picture is iconic.
0: And for it's
6: the illustration.
0: It's interesting how you look at years. I'm always fascinated when for example, somebody said the other day, what was it? They make the comparison, you know, between 1986 and now, and that, you know, basically something is closer, you know, 1986 is further away from us than something in the 80s that happened, you know, in 1946 or whatever, you know, and when they make the comparison, you're like, oh, wow. Because 20 years seems like it goes by really fast. Yeah, and I remember when I was about 10 years old. And you know, probably 8, 9, 10 years old. And we all knew about World War II. But for me, it seemed like it was ancient times.
6: Yeah.
0: You know, like 20 years was like 200 years is how you thought about it in your mind.
6: Yeah.
0: But the fact is, World War II was still really big.
6: Right.
0: It was a big news item.
6: Yeah.
0: You know, when I was 10 years old. You know, the movies, a ton of movies came out though in the 60s.
6: Oh, yeah.
0: So many, World War II movies came out in the late 50s, early 60s. So you saw that all the time. I mean, you would see the movies on a consistent basis. Mm. The first movie I ever saw in the movie theater, Mr. Roberts.
6: Okay.
0: With Henry Fonda.
6: Yeah. Great movie.
0: Mister. I still, if it comes on, if it's on, I'm going through, I'll watch it.
6: Yeah,
0: it just had such a big impact, and I know that I was amazed that when in 19 was it would have been early January of 1999 when I was working at our great affiliate KXL, in Portland, Oregon.
6: Yeah.
0: And we took a trip to Hawaii. And it was, you know, I went there, took a bunch of listeners.
6: Okay.
0: Okay. And it's, you know, one of those promotions where the travel agency, you know, I got the penthouse suite at the top of the hotel where Duke's Canoe Club is on, you know, Oahu. But I had to work the whole time.
6: Yeah. Yeah.
0: Because I had to get up to do my show. What was my show? It was like, I was up at, I don't know, 2 a.m. All my listeners were getting home when I was going to work. We're getting back to their hotel rooms when I was going to work. Now, the only thing is I had the great presidential suite. It was great. It was just awesome. I don't think I've ever had such luxury in my life. And I'll never forget my boss, myself, and my producer, we went up on the roof and ate breakfast on the roof looking at the sunrise over Oahu. And the time difference, though, I mean, my show was... It started at 8 or 9 o'clock, and so it was way earlier. It was like it started at 6.
6: Mm.
0: So we go down to Duke's Canoe Club to do the show.
6: Yeah.
0: And people were coming in to have breakfast, and it was great. And we did tours during the day. I did my show, and then we did stuff during the day. And so, but I was probably asleep by 7 or 8 o'clock every night. But we went to the USS Missouri,
6: mm-hmm.
0: where they mm-hmm. Japanese signed the surrender.
6: Mm-hmm.
0: And it had not yet opened yet as a memorial. We were able to go on, you know, get there before it actually opened to the public.
6: Mm.
0: And they have like a little, you know, glass dome right there. And we all, you probably, anybody our age knows that scene where you've got the one Japanese official leaning over with the pen and signing it. And the soldiers were all lined up. So I'd seen that a million times. I got really emotional.
6: Yeah.
0: I got really, really emotional, and I'll never forget. my ex-girlfriend at the time, I had promised her she should go with me, and she was an ex at the time.
6: Oh.
0: She asked me, she said, "Why are you so emotional?" I said, "Because when you realize the impact of what happened that day, that was the day that the expansion of fascism like that started slowly reversing."
6: Yeah. Right.
0: And I said, and it just hit me. And I thought it was interesting because I was not alive during World War II.
6: Right.
0: And so to have that, it shocked me a little bit that I got that emotional.
6: Mm. Yeah.
0: So, you know, when I saw the Rosie the Riveter story, you know, it's just like, wow. You know, it just hits you differently. Even if you were born, you know, because I was born roughly 10 years after World War II ended.
6: Right, right.
0: But it was such a huge part of the culture that anything World War II always affects me in some way. Even more than the Korean War.
6: Yeah.
0: You know, it's just World War II was so big, it just dominated even then. You know, I don't remember I knew about the Korean War because I remember, I remember when, the debate was still on about when I was a kid, I remember the debate about MacArthur being fired.
6: Hmm.
0: General MacArthur being fired was still a huge, people were still debating it.
6: Hmm.
0: You know, in 1964, 65, whatever. I mean, it was still a huge item. You know, and so I just find it interesting. I just find it interesting that how the years, you know, 20 years now, good God, you and I have been working together 21 years. It seems like it's nothing. And as a kid, 20 years seems like an eternity.
6: Yeah. I don't know. Gene left home at 18.
0: Yeah.
6: And went out to basically help build ships.
0: Yeah, think about it. She traveled to Seattle to become a welder at 18.
6: You know, and I think of my dad who joined the Navy at 18 and the Korean War. He was immediately in the Korean War. And I've never asked him this because obviously he would have been too young to serve in World War II. But I don't know how much that because we're talking 1951 when he joined the Navy. And he was on the USS Samuel Moore. It was a destroyer. And I don't know how much what he learned from, and there was still lots of talk about World War II, who his father-in-law, they weren't married yet, served in, but he eventually met my mom, and, you know, after he was in the Navy, and they were married in 56, celebrating 70 years this year. But I don't know how much of what he was hearing about World War II inspired him to join the Navy to go fight in Korea. And I've never asked him that question. I'm going to have to while there's still time.
0: And for me, I mean, when my dad would tell the story, like when he was 4F because of his foot, he had problems with his feet, with his one foot. And so, but by the time it got, so he was supposed to be in 44, but he didn't end up going in until I think he was inducted, I think July, and yeah, didn't get over to Japan until the war was over. I mean, it was like October. And he immediately became a teacher. And I never thought about it, you know. And yeah, 19 years old, here he is, private first class.
6: Yeah.
0: You know, because he's an instructor, they make him private first class. And he's a teacher. Everybody is a higher rank than him. Yeah. Most of them were sergeants.
6: Right, yeah, sure.
0: And he's a teacher over all these. And I said, did you ever have any problem? He goes, not one. And I'm thinking, wow, how mature my father was for 19.
6: Well, you know,
0: to go in and do that. It was that's, like, wow.
6: I think just, my dad. Same thing. Yeah. Well,
0: Jeannie,
6: he hitchhiked.
0: Jeannie, 18 years old. Traveling from Minnesota to Seattle.
6: Right.
0: To become a welder.
6: To do her part.
0: Wow.
6: And my dad hitchhiked from Jacksboro, Texas to Fort Worth Naval Air Station to report for duty. And that wasn't a thing. That wasn't a problem. He said he got a couple of rides, you know, got him most of the way there. Didn't walk too much. Wow. But the same thing, as he got in, they found out he was pretty good at interrogation. And that later inspired him when he moved over to the Air Force and joined the Air Force to become a security police officer and really excelled at doing that. And as one of his sons, I can tell you, he was very good at interrogating. Even in the non-criminal setting. But, you know, but that was something that was recognized, and which from that point on, he was part of intel that carried over into the Air Force. Military intel was a big part of it, and also serving as a security police officer. But I don't know what I guess he just had the natural knack. Your father had the natural knack, has the natural knack of, and always possessed that probably, even as a young person. And they recognize that. So, okay, he can teach because he understands this. He gets it when it comes to engineering. He knows what he's doing. And
0: well, he went in, I mean, he talked about repairing Jeeps and trucks,
6: yeah,
0: and,
6: yeah,
0: you know, military. It was like, but
6: yeah.
0: He was in 4 months, and there he is,
6: right,
0: that quickly. And that always just, it always amazed me.
6: On the other hand, my maternal grandfather was 38 when he joined to go to World War II.
0: Wow.
6: He was a truck driver, so they put him behind the wheel of a tank, fought in the Battle of the Bulge. But he was 38, so he would have been an old man with all of his fellow soldiers there.
0: Yeah, you're right.
6: And, you know, I mean, I don't know, I don't have a lot of stories other than his only complaint when he wrote home to my grandmother was that it was cold and the jackets weren't thick enough. They weren't big enough. But I you know, so I don't know if, you know, he was getting instruction from a younger, you know, likely that happened.
0: Mm-hmm.
6: But I don't know. I'd love to learn more about it.
0: Funny you said your father hitchhiking. And
6: yeah.
0: And I think that was my generation the last of the hitchhikers? Because
6: probably.
0: I just thought about that. You never see anyone hitchhiking today.
6: I see people walking. I don't see them putting their thumb out.
0: I don't see anybody. I can't remember the last time I saw somebody hitchhiking. I remember my first year of college.
6: Yeah.
0: You know, my brother and I shared the 1967 Ford Fairlane GTA 390 cubic inch.
6: Yeah.
0: And amazed that we're both alive today. But my brother dominated it. You know, he was in his second year of college. And
6: yeah,
0: for some reason, I can't remember why he got it. So I would hitchhike all the time.
6: Yeah.
0: I would hitchhike all the time, put my thumb out, and never had any problem. People, hey, what's going on? Now, the only thing is, at my age today, if I hitchhike, I would feel that I would have to give a tip.
6: Yeah, right.
0: You know, it's like,
6: yeah.
0: Back then it was like, no, you just hitchhike and you great conversations. And I wouldn't suggest anybody doing it.
6: Yeah.
0: But back then it was just different. I mean, yeah, it just was different. I mean, it was like, right, you put out your thumb. Within 5 minutes, somebody would always pick you up. Hey, what's going on? What are you doing? And it was just,
6: well, my dad's dad was, you know, raising his younger siblings, you know, working full time, working actually 12-hour days on a pipeline, and was and in the oil fields, and so he didn't have a ride, so he left. He made sure that he left a couple days early, and he got there. He got there in one day.
0: We are Red Eye Radio.
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3: A very interesting strawberry outlook for USDA for this season's crop. This is research economist Helen Wakefield.
4: In 2025, U.S. strawberry production was 31.2 million hundredweight, a 3% decrease from record high U.S. strawberry production in 2024.
3: For top strawberry growing state, California,
4: heavy rainfall in major strawberry growing regions during the autumn negatively impacted late season strawberry shipments. In 2026, the California strawberry season began earlier than usual due to unseasonably warm winter and spring temperatures that accelerated strawberry crop development.
3: Florida strawberry acreage has increased over recent years, yet
4: fresh strawberry shipments from Florida were lower year over year during the 2025-2026 season. Widespread freezing temperatures during winter storm Gianna in early 2026 damaged Florida strawberry crop, lowering February and March fresh strawberry shipments by double digits compared to last season.
3: I'm Rod Bain reporting for the U.S. Department of Agriculture in Washington, D.C.
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19: If I were to ask you what makes for a good night's sleep, you'd probably say a dark, quiet room, not too many things on your mind. But every night when you go to get some Z's, how often do you really think about the temperature in your bedroom? Temperature may be one of the most underappreciated factors in sleep. That's according to the Senior Vice President of Research and Scientific Affairs at the National Sleep Foundation. We often hear about lights and screens and stress, but even modest changes in temperature and airflow can influence both how quickly you fall asleep and how deeply you stay asleep. Most experts will recommend a room temperature of 60 to 67 degrees Fahrenheit. You might also experiment with your sheets and what you actually wear to bed. Play around a bit and see what improves your sleep. You might be delightfully surprised. I'm Dr. Sanjay Gupta, helping you live a better life.
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0: We are Red Eye Radio. He is Eric Carly, and I'm Gary McNamara. Coming up on the bottom of the hour, we'll have our political audio cut of the week.
6: Ah, okay.
0: And it's right. Not Fauci.
6: Okay.
0: Because nothing.
6: Yeah.
0: Nothing was.
6: We
0: nothing
6: could
0: was
6: play
0: said.
6: The 111 times that he pleaded the fifth, but no.
0: Wow. Nobody put that together on YouTube or on X yesterday. You figured that might have happened. What else do we have? GDP numbers came out yesterday.
6: Yeah,
0: plus some inflation stuff.
6: Yeah,
0: so we'll get to that. Did you see that the petition to ban hunting and fishing in Oregon fails to make the ballot?
6: Good.
0: Yeah.
6: Good.
0: Animal activists ballot measure to effectively ban all hunting, fishing, trapping, and livestock farming across Oregon failed to make it on the November 2026 ballot. State election officials determined that it was nearly 13,000 valid signatures short of the requirement, although the Secretary of State recorded 142,784 signatures beyond the required 117,000. Only 104,000 of them were valid. See, that's why we need ID.
6: There you go, voter ID. That's that perfect
0: fraud.
6: Case for voter ID.
0: And there it is, right
6: yep.
0: there.
6: Yep.
0: They're going to come back on it.
6: Oh, yeah.
0: I'm a big fan of federalism, that states can do different things.
6: Let them try it.
0: I was hoping that they would go for it to see how that ended up on the ballot. Oh, but something about direct democracy like this, where California now, liberals now not liking direct democracy anymore.
6: Oh, interesting.
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36: A better life with Dr. Sanjay Gupta.
19: They say consistency is key, but sometimes you just got to switch it up. A new study out of Harvard School of Public Health found that varying your exercise routine could add years to your life. What exercise someone did didn't matter much. What did matter was that all the exercises together worked all the muscle groups in their body. Now, an added benefit to changing things up is it can help you push through the plateau effect. That's when your body gets so efficient at doing something that you actually stop getting better at it. And we know from previous research that specializing in any one sport at a young age can make someone actually more prone to injury. And as experts we talk to point out, even elite athletes switch up things with their workouts, making sure to target strength, cardio, flexibility, balance, and doing that every single week. I'm Dr. Sanjay Gupta, helping you live a better life.
37: One moment can change a lifetime.
7: Fox
12: Fox News. I'm Deborah Valentine. President Trump says a deal has been reached to fully disarm Hamas and all of our armed groups in Gaza.
15: In a Truth Social post, President Trump called the work of his Board of Peace a monumental step toward a lasting peace. Provisions of the plan, he said, will result in a Palestinian government in control of Gaza with no harbor for terror groups.
12: Fox's Gornell Scott. The nomination of Attorney General nominee Todd Blanche on hold. Fox's Jared Halpern explains.
16: The vote in the Senate Judiciary Committee was postponed after Republican Senators John Cornyn and Tom Tillis demanded more information from the Justice Department about ending a weaponization fund and other elements of a settlement between the president and the IRS.
12: President Trump says he'll renominate Blanche after the midterms after Senators Cornyn and Tillis have departed Congress. 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
36: A Better Life with Dr. Sanjay Gupta.
19: I don't know about you, but my social media feeds are flooded with lotions and potions and gadgets, all promising to unlock different components of longevity. But if you log off, take a step back from all the hype, you'll find that the actual keys to a longer, healthier life are hiding in plain sight. There are four of them. Number one, nutrition. The Mediterranean diet really is the gold standard. Number two, exercise. You should be getting 150 minutes of moderate intensity exercise or 75 minutes of vigorous intensity exercise every week, plus strength training and stretching. Number three, sleep. Sleep is when your body and your brain repair themselves. You should be getting 7 to 9 hours a night. And finally, number four, often gets forgotten, socialization. It's not a bonus. It's a necessity for a healthy life, finding a sense of community, purpose, and belonging. I'm Dr. Sanjay Gupta, helping you live a better life.
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0: And he is Eric Carly, and I'm Gary McNamara. Welcome and good morning. 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Well, we all thought that the left and the Democrats love the popular vote. Well, not necessarily. We'll get to that coming up in just a minute.
6: Everyone is talking about weight loss injections because the results, well, they're pretty dramatic. They work by lowering blood sugar and reducing appetite. So what if you're looking to lose weight but not interested in painful weekly injections and those side effects? That's why doctors created a weight loss supplement called Lean, and the results are remarkable. The studied ingredients in Lean have been shown to lower your blood sugar, burn fat by converting it into energy, and curb your appetite, cravings, and hunger. But Lean is not for the casual dieter with only a few pounds to lose. The doctors at Brickhouse Nutrition created Lean for frustrated dieters with 10 or more pounds to lose. If that's you, let's get you started with 20% off

0: farming.
1: Yeah. Pretty much anything to do with animals.
0: Exactly. Imagine those, the 15 rural counties. It's like, all right, let's just destroy them.
1: Yeah.
0: They want to secede. We'll just destroy those 15 counties.
1: Well, my question would be, eventually, do you expand that to owning pets?
0: Oh, yeah.
1: You would have to, right?
0: Wow, that'd be a great, yeah, that's a great point, right?
1: And so, yeah. You know, because, look, sorry, the Labradoodle is man-made. We got to quit doing this. Canines were in the wild. We domesticated them.
0: Yeah.
1: It's not good.
0: And
1: nobody can own wild animals.
0: Not only that, you know, you and I have tried to get the left, mm-hmm. based on what they believe, to join us, but they would not, because one of the things that they say that the left says mm-hmm. is destroying the planet is so many people having pets,
1: yes.
0: and smoking pot.
1: That's right.
0: Smoking pot and pets.
1: That's right.
0: Pets and pot.
1: That's right. Do you think a Labradoodle will canoodle? I bet they do.
0: Well, a lot of people have smooch fests with their poodles.
1: Wow. Yeah.
0: Give me a kiss.
1: Yeah.
0: Come here.
1: Yeah.
0: Come here. Give me a kiss. Because remember, that was the definition of canoodling for the New York City lawyers was a smooch fest. Yeah. Can you imagine losing your career because of, well, I was making millions of dollars.
1: And I kissed someone.
0: But I lost it because I was engaged in a smooch fest.
1: Yeah. What are you in for? Smooch fest.
0: Smooch fest.
1: Oh. Should have known, man. Cops are everywhere. But it's.
0: But when you think about how, this is how radical they are.
1: Well, because, and here's the thing. You know, you don't have to be a hunter. You don't have to be a fisherman. You don't have to do those things. But the preservation of a healthy population of wildlife requires that there are some that do it. It's the only way.
0: Well, only the professionals can do it.
1: Well, that's the thing, is that you would have to get out there and basically, if there's an overpopulation and you couldn't control disease, if you put this into place and that happened in a state or a region, then those state officials would have to make the determination that you're going to have to control the population by going in and then just taking them out. And then nobody gets any benefit from it. You just euthanize them. And the benefit, by the way, would be that you're putting food on the table at the same time of population control. That's why fishermen fish and hunters hunt. If you're responsible, it actually helps the population of wild mm-hmm. game. And that's, you know, that, but they don't care. And we don't even have to get into wild game. Ranching. No more.
0: Yeah, no, right. No livestock ranches. No fishing.
1: Now, here's the thing.
0: No hunting. Now, I have a better idea for them.
1: Yeah.
0: Just ban all guns and bows, and then nobody can hunt.
1: You could probably strangle a couple of those cows. Deer. Ted Nugent claims he can. I'd say he probably can. I wouldn't doubt it. A guitar string. But here's the thing. What about cattle haulers? Would they be allowed to travel through the state, going from one state to another, if their destination wasn't in that state? Would you have slaughterhouses? You wouldn't have slaughterhouses. You couldn't process beef, right? Because if you can't ranch,
0: yeah.
1: you're certainly not going to have a place where you can kill them. I don't know. I don't know how many slaughterhouses they may have.
0: But
1: there.
0: Think of when you move, the one thing, when I moved to Portland and worked at our great affiliate KXL, the one thing I got sick of was all the lunches I had to do,
1: mm-hmm.
0: and every lunch was salmon.
1: Oh yeah.
0: Well, no. That means
1: yeah, it's either chicken or salmon.
0: And
1: yeah.
0: I'm like, well, you're talking about changing.
1: And there, it's probably always salmon. Yeah, okay. Yeah,
0: it was salmon all the time. Yeah, it was Northwest, like salmon, yeah. salmon. I'm sick of salmon.
1: Oh man, I could live off of it.
0: Well, no, yeah, I mean,
1: I know what you.
0: Well,
1: mean.
0: It was like every
1: it's everything.
0: Every time I did a luncheon, it was
1: yeah.
0: now. I love salmon. I mean, I absolutely just do.
1: Well, and wild salmon, there's just nothing better.

0: and healthier.
1: The redder, the better.
2: Yeah.
0: And so you're, but you're actually changing a culture there if you do that.
3: Of course.
0: With salmon, that even the liberals were into the culture of eating salmon.
3: Well, I mean, you think about that, salmon and steelhead for fishermen in the Northwest. There you have it right there. Those are your two targets. Yeah. And steelhead being a trout, kind of a, they have a similar migration pattern to salmon. And they're, I mean, you want that. They've got a great, if you could get a good one, a great chrome look. But the, all the hatcheries, you know, along those waterways and everything else, they're all there to keep a healthy population. And you don't have to eat meat. You don't have to hunt or fish. You don't have to engage in any of it. But as a society, we're meat eaters.
0: So you look at, that was a petition that basically direct democracy. We're going to have an initiative.
3: Yeah.
0: And we're going to get rid of hunting and all that stuff.
3: Right. Yeah.
0: And it was really interesting because at the same time, the editorial staff of the Wall Street Journal had an editorial yesterday. Mm. Democrats turn against direct democracy. They're using courts and legislative tricks now to block citizen initiative. But where they're doing it, and he talks about, you know, for example, in Washington state, they've been Colorado, Washington, and California.
3: Mm-hmm.
0: And they say in a lot of these states, people are actually fiscally conservative, but they're politically very, you know, culturally liberal.
3: Right. Yeah.
0: And so, you know, when you look at, was it the property tax thing that passed a long time ago, mm-hmm. that initiative,
3: mm-hmm.
0: but you look at other things, for example, as they talk about Washington State, where the Democratic Attorney General has tried to mislead voters about a voter initiative that seeks to overturn the Democrats' imposition of an income tax, because they're not supposed to have an income tax. And the court, the Supreme Court, appointed by all Democrats, said, well, we don't consider an income tax. And so it's like, okay, let's put this up, you know, for an initiative, which would probably go down to defeat. It would probably win. They might win that in Washington state.
3: Mm-hmm.
0: And it's like, okay, the attorney general's attempting and the courts are attempting to block that. And then they go to Colorado, where Democrats in recent years have enacted new taxes disguised as fees.
3: Mm.
0: In response, voters put forward a ballot measure this year that sought to narrowly define fees and require voter approval for those to raise large amounts of revenue. The state Supreme Court is trying to block that. And then California, Governor Gavin Newsom sued to block a citizen initiative that sought to require a two-thirds vote of the legislature and a vote of the people for major fee and tax increases such as cap and tax programs. California's Supreme Court, six of the seven justices at the time were appointed by Democrat governors, kicked the measure off the ballot. And what they're saying is, you know, and this is really interesting, it's sort of like the ranked choice voting.
3: Yeah, yeah.
0: As soon as, remember, when they thought Republicans might have a chance, they were trying to repeal it in California.
3: Yeah.
0: The Democrats go, okay. So it's not about having a popular vote.
3: Right.
0: It's only, we believe we can win this. Because of the popular vote, we can win certain things that we want. But when it comes to certain things we don't want, to hell with direct democracy,
3: right?
0: You know, and the popular vote.
3: Yeah.
0: And I find that fascinating.
3: Yeah,
0: I really do. I find that just fascinating.
3: Yeah.
0: But when we look at what I consider the political audio cut of the week, it goes to Chuck Schumer. Because earlier in the week, we played Jeffries,
3: yeah,
0: Minority Leader of the House.
3: Right, yeah.
0: We're saying, you know, when asked about the socialist agenda and everything else, you know, the communist socialist agenda, he goes, we're a big tent, we're a big tent, and he wouldn't address any questions. This was Chuck Schumer, and you and I were waiting for this. We said, why doesn't a reporter ask a Democrat senator whether they should abolish the Senate?
3: Right.
0: Well, we wanted to know because it's very important where the leadership is. If the leadership is going to crumble to the communists, well, then you're done.
3: Yeah.
0: You do run the party.
3: Right.
0: And this is, we have the receipts.
3: Yeah.
0: That the communists now run the Democratic Party because the leadership will not denounce them. Well, this is Schumer asked the question. He's a senator asking whether he believes that the Senate should be abolished. Now, it's not going to happen. This is the thing, though. It's not going to happen. You're not going to get small Democrat states to agree to give up their representation in Congress.
3: No.
0: You're not that you're they're not, it's not going to happen. We've said it before. You think Vermont's going to say we're going to give up Bernie Sanders?
3: Yeah, right.
0: But we're going to give up our two senators where we have in the bicameral legislature, we have an equal footing with Texas. You think these small liberal states, Rhode Island, whatever, Maryland, that they're going to give up their senators? I mean, they really haven't thought this out.
3: No,
0: they really. But
3: no.
0: So it's a hypothetical that's not going to happen. It's not going to happen. You're not going to be able to get a constitutional amendment to get rid of the Senate. And there's a train of thought that you can't even get a constitutional amendment to do it because the Senate is ingrained in the Constitution. If you get rid of the Senate, there is no Constitution. Anymore.
3: Right.
0: And so it'd be a pretty simple because it's a hypothetical. It's not going to happen. He won't answer the question. He deflects. He cannot say this is a stupid idea. This is the receipt that shows that the communists are in charge of the Democrat Party.
1: The Democratic Socialists of America recently released their new platform. One of the things in that platform is to abolish the Senate and create a new unicameral House in Congress. Is this something Democratic Socialist candidates have been winning in races across the country? Is this something that has a place, this type of policy position?
2: The bottom line is Democrats from one end of the spectrum to the other are going to be working to defeat Trump.
0: There you go. He can't answer that question.
3: Right.
0: That right there shows they cannot fight the communists in the Democratic Party.
3: They can't. There's no way.
0: We are Red Eye Radio.
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9: There are lots of things you can measure to get an idea of how healthy you are at any given moment. Temperature, heart rate, blood pressure, just to name a few. But how about how healthy you will be and how long you're likely to live? According to a new study out of the University at Buffalo, two simple strength tests are pretty accurate at predicting longevity in older women. One is hand grip strength, and the other is how quickly people can stand up from a seated position without using their arms. By the way, I remember interviewing former President Jimmy Carter when he was quite old and being really impressed how he just popped out of the chair without using his arms. Not a lot of older people can actually do that. But I think the message here is that maintaining strength as you age is going to help you perform everyday activities, but also help you avoid injury and stay independent. I'm Dr. Sanjay Gupta, helping you live a better life.
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0: We are ready. We are Red Eye Radio. He's Eric Harley and I'm Gary McNamara. All right. Important Hollywood news here.
3: Okay.
0: We're always breaking the hottest.
3: We're
0: Hollywood
3: on the cutting
0: news.
3: Edge of Hollywood.
0: Yes, even before TMZ.
3: Yeah, we're on the cutting edge. Everyone knows it.
0: Here we go. Paramount Plus announced yesterday that a sequel series to the cult classic, the 90s teen film Clueless, has been greenlit. And Alicia Silverstone will reprise her role as an adult woman, insane liberal.
3: Mm. Wow. All right.
0: Clueless.
3: Yeah.
0: No, but that is true. They're
3: going to do a second one.
0: Right.
3: These years later.
0: And she was a liberal in there. I mean, back then she was a liberal. You know, her character was more liberal. I mean, So I did make up the part about a clueless adult woman liberal. But that's what she will be.
3: That's probably how it's going to happen.

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12: A peace agreement. I'm Deborah Valentine, Fox News. On social media, President Trump says a deal is reached to fully disarm Hamas and other armed groups in Gaza.
13: In a Truth Social post, President Trump called the work of his Board of Peace a monumental step toward a lasting peace. Provisions of the plan, he said, will result in a Palestinian government in control of Gaza with no harbor for terror groups. It would also, according to the plan, ensure security for Israel. The president said a phased implementation of his 20-point peace plan will commence with Hamas laying down arms, Israel withdrawing its troops, and Gaza patrolled by an international stabilization force working with Palestinian police. A Board of Peace official would only say the process would take some time to implement. Gernal Scott, Fox News.
12: The agreement would allow a new Palestinian government to work with the Board of Peace and prevent Gaza from being used as a base for terror attacks. The U.S. State Department announced that the U.S. sanctioned six entities and individuals in China, India, and Iran accused of helping to enable the Iranian regime. Fox's Christina Coleman has the story.
7: This as President Trump continues to weigh whether to carry out a major assault on Iran's weapon systems and other targets to stop the regime. Meantime, U.S. allies in the region are trying to prevent another war front after the Houthis declared a naval blockade on the Red Sea. Also, some are encouraging the president to address China over the country's alleged plan to arm Iran with rocket launchers. However, China denies these accusations and claims they're pushing for an end to this conflict.
12: This comes as the president announced the Board of Peace reached what he called a historic agreement to fully disarm Hamas and other armed groups in Gaza. 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
12: Spain is deploying its military after migrants ran across its border with Morocco on Wednesday. Fox's Kevin Cork has more.
25: Migrants by the thousands surged by land and sea from Morocco into the territory. Video showing hundreds, if not thousands, swimming or floating on inner tubes from the Moroccan side, while others broke through a gate on land and just ran into the city. State television and TVE in Spain reports that 2,000 to 3,000 people have crossed into Ceuta, with the Interior Ministry vowing to deport those who do cross illegally. Clashes have also been reported in a second enclave called Melilla as migrants attempted to cross there, but they ran into some resistance.
12: At least 9 people have died attempting to cross the border after a Supreme Court ruling guaranteeing due process for those who cross the border by sea. President Trump's cabinet gets a change of scenery today. Fox's Jared Halpern has more from the White House.
26: President Trump is hosting another cabinet meeting today, and for the first time, his top aides will gather at Camp David, the presidential retreat in the Maryland Mountains. White House Press Secretary Caroline Levitt says the site will be a lot of fun and something different for the cabinet to experience. President Trump last visited Camp David last month to celebrate Father's Day weekend with his family. A cabinet meeting at Camp David had been planned in May, but was canceled because of a severe weather threat. At the White House, Jared Halpern, Fox News.
12: Authorities say cyber attacks targeted over 30 water systems in Minnesota earlier this week. The source of the attacks is being investigated, but they came amid warnings that Iranian hackers have been focused on such systems. Minnesota says it serves said Thursday that the investigation into the attacks that happened on Sunday and Monday is continuing. Minnesota state officials have not identified who was behind them. I'm Deborah Vail.
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0: Now, it's Red Eye Radio. Gary McNamara and Eric Hurley talk about everything from politics to social issues and news of the day. Whether you're up late or you're just starting your day, welcome to the show. From the Relief Factor Studios, this is Red Eye Radio.
1: All across America, we are Red Eye Radio. He is Eric Hurley and I'm Gary McNamara. Welcome and good morning.
2: Hi.
1: Well, you know, it's the end of the week, and by the way, we don't have a vacation next week, and we have no three-day weekend, so we...
2: I'm sorry, what?
1: I get complaints. Why are you guys on vacation? You know, I can't get angry at you. You know, it's like very accusatory. Why are you on vacation? And you're taking another day off? Well, you know, we do get days off. The first reaction is, hey, what? Oh, no, wait. They're angry that I'm not on.
2: Right.
1: I can't get angry back at them.
2: That's true.
1: They want more of me.
2: Yeah.
1: I hope they're okay.
2: Right.
1: All right. So we've got to clear the desk. Right.
2: Let's go.
1: All right. President, maybe quick reaction, then go over every one. All right. Let's hit the different stories. Okay. President Donald Trump on Thursday announced a historic agreement for the complete disarmament of Hamas and all other armed groups in Gaza. The diplomatic breakthrough negotiated by the Board of Peace alongside mediators Egypt, Qatar, and Turkey will pave the way for a new Palestinian government in Gaza. Egypt, Qatar, and Turkey and the Board of Peace.
2: Yeah.
1: I think I'll wait for the details.
2: I think I'll wait for the results. Because
1: the specific details on
2: that. I've heard the word historic before. But let's just say paper and action have been two very different things, historically speaking, in that region.
1: Well, it's not a... I would have been more doubtful if they said we have a memorandum of understanding.
2: A framework of a memorandum of possible understanding.
1: Yeah, especially when you're dealing with, again, Islamic radicalism, they don't want peace.
2: No,
1: we all know it.
2: Look, you're not. Here's the thing: you're not changing the their fundamental values, which I'm talking about Hamas, which want dictate that you have to eliminate Israel.
1: Right.
2: You're not changing anything. Right. You may this whole disarm thing. All right. As if they'll have no presence. As if they won't be in the region. As if they won't be able to attack again. Which, by the way, goes back to the mission against Iran. This is one of the many reasons that mission must be completed. The regime must be gone in Iran. Because they're funding Hamas. That's what you do. You want a peace deal? Take out the regime, get that plutonium, and all the funding for those proxies, well, most of it, is gone.
1: I like how the Wall Street Journal wrote it.
2: Mm.
1: U.S. says Hamas has agreed to a broad plan to disarm.
2: Broad plan.
1: The multi-phase process. If the multi-phase process succeeds, Palestinian militant groups would lose power in Gaza, and Israel would withdraw.
2: Yeah.
1: Hamas and other Palestinian militant groups agreed to a plan that, if followed, would see the groups disarm and lose power in the Gaza Strip. So there you go. I'll wait for the specific details and what the multi-phase actually is specifically, and see if phase one gets it.
2: I'd like to know the timeline.
1: Gets anywhere. Look, I mean, right now, I mean, when we and again, that's the Board of Peace and and those other countries, which I don't trust any of them to negotiate a deal for Israel and or the United States.
2: Right.
1: I know the United States is a part of it, but the United States is having problems negotiating just alone with Iran. So you bring all these other countries in, and I'm like, nah, okay, you're going to have to prove it to me. Case in point, you know, there was an NBC story yesterday that the White House denied. White House denied, but the story said the president's ranting and raving because they don't know what to do with Iran.
2: Yeah.
1: They don't know how to end this. They don't know what to do on it.
2: Yeah.
1: And again, as we have said, the president admitted it. I'm not accusing the president of anything when I say the president, you know, the president is being played as a fool by Iran because that's what he said.
2: Yeah, right.
1: President Trump said that. But when you see this, for example, and we never hit this week, when the report that Iran expects to receive 400 Chinese-made shoulder-fired missiles. You know, because he's been, you know, the president's been out there saying, Trump's been out there saying, no, I talked to Xi, talked to Putin, and they're staying out of it. They're going to stay out of it. And we're like, yeah, right.
2: Mm-hmm.
1: And so the reporters hit the president on it. Here's the quote of what he said.
2: Mm.
1: Well, things like this happens, but that would be surprising. Mr. Xi told me very strongly he wouldn't partake.
2: Yeah.
1: And then they write Wall Street Journal, well, in that case, never mind, except for China lies about its support for Iran.
2: Well, no, that's the whole thing.
1: Even claiming not to import Iranian oil.
2: Uh-huh.
1: That's where the president sounds foolish.
2: And that you believe
1: Xi.
2: Right.
1: Yeah, like, or things like this happen, but that would be surprising.
2: Well, and he does the same thing with Putin.
1: Yeah.
2: Well, I'll talk to Putin about it. Why?
1: Just.
2: Why? Oh, we're going to talk to Iran.
1: Meanwhile, GDP growth.
2: Yeah. Ouch.
1: 1.5% during the second quarter, driven by consumers and AI investment. You know, we've talked about the fact that how you really judge an economy is the real judge of an economy is the goods and services that you produce.
2: Mm-hmm.
1: You know, the GDP views economic activity as investment before you get a return on the investment.
2: Yeah,
1: you know, as we call it, the movement of money.
2: Right.
1: Since they made that big change over a decade ago, you and I have always said, okay, it's the one thing that everybody uses, but does it tell the full story? And it does not, because a lot of it is AI investment, where there's no return on investment yet. The money's just being put forth to do it, which is what we say is the movement of money, and driven by consumers, but that is legit. The consumer part of it is legit. You're buying things.
2: Yes, right.
1: Consumer spending contributed 2.1 percentage points. Business investment added 1.2. A decline in government spending subtracted from growth in the quarter because of the way GDP is calculated. But, as they point out, less government money spent helps the private economy over time. That if the government's spending less money, it's actually good long term. But because of the way the GDP is viewed, when government spends money, that's part of the GDP, which, again, we view as another problem with using the GDP as the be-all, end-all.
2: Right.
1: The problem? What's dragging the economy? Tariffs.
2: Yeah.
1: Equipment purchases and intellectual property accounted for all of the uptick in business investment. That's basically AI.
2: Mm-hmm.
1: So what's hurting it? Tariffs. And the president has doubled down on it. And you see that when the president put in all the new tariffs last week, you had conservative publications. We mentioned it. What was it? The one article just said the president has said now, basically by doing that, to hell with the economy.
2: Yeah, right.
1: You know, we don't, we don't care about economic growth.
2: Right.
1: Now that he has found, and the lawsuits have come out about these tariffs, but it's just like, whatever. I just want to find the headline that I saw the other day on it, if I kept it. Okay, I don't have it here. I must have. You know what happened? It didn't print. That was the problem.
2: Ah, okay. Right.
1: But it was a, I think it was National Review that had it that just said, and then it's just like conservative outlets, but you know. The fascinating thing is, on the war and on tariffs, there's no support from the social media influencers that support President Trump and have supported President Trump no matter what he has done. They're the basic cheerleaders are gone for tariffs and the war.
2: Right.
1: That's a problem.
2: No, that is a problem. And
1: because it shows you're losing part of your base.
2: Well, and to further that problem, if you're not listening to your base, then who are you listening to? Because he's clearly not. If there's silence in terms of the support from your base, you're just doubling down.
1: Well,
2: for what reason?
1: You never got, I mean, as we have said, don't BS the public, especially on the economy. Yeah. That's one of the major reasons Biden lost.
2: Right. Right.
1: And when the president said that foreign manufacturers in foreign countries pay the tariffs and that we'll get, you know, we're trillions of dollars in investment, which of course hasn't happened because there's no deal. You can't force people to invest.
2: No. No.
1: And you can't force foreign companies to do that, and that we're richer than ever before. When you make, when you overpromise and underdeliver on the economy, the public's going to turn you off on that.
2: Yeah. Yeah.
1: And when the president said over and over again, that you're clueless, you don't know what, you're like Alicia Silverstone, you're clueless, you don't know foreign countries and foreign companies, they pay all the tariffs, and then the billions upon billions being refunded now to U.S. manufacturers, and now consumer groups suing because it was the American public that paid the vast majority of the tariffs, and they're ticked off that it's going back to the companies. But as the trade court says, there's no way to do it. We can't do it.
2: Right.
1: You know, they're the ones that paid. You may have paid it indirectly, but they paid the money directly to the government, and that's the receipts that we have. It's the only thing that we can do.
2: You've had a couple of big box retailers saying that based on the refunds they're getting, they're going to pass that on through lower prices.
1: Right.
2: But here's the thing. It's not a direct, check to the consumer. So the question is, all right, at what level can you lower prices that would make a difference, a noticeable difference, based on the refunds you're getting? I do see, you know, some prices on some things coming down, but that's, I always chalk that up to competition. You know, big box is competing with Amazon and other big box and other discount retailers and everything else. So I don't know what, at what point you, you know, I can't look at their books. I can't tell you what was essentially refunded through lower pricing. And people can't either. They're not seeing prices come down. That's the big problem. And with fuel, it's just going to, it just looks like we're in it. It's not going to change because there doesn't look like there's going to be a commitment to finishing the mission in Iran. It looks like this thing is going to be a long, drawn out, whatever. I don't know what it's, where the exit strategy is, what they want to accomplish, what they actually see as their end goal right now. And it, nothing is going to happen in time for November 3rd. That's
1: when you look at, for example, the things that you were promised because of the tariffs, you know, we're now a rich country.
2: Mm-hmm.
1: Nobody sees it. What they see is increased prices.
2: Right.
1: People judge the economy by how they are.
2: Right.
1: What is the qualifier for the country is richer than ever before? The deficit is higher now. We're at one point, because we're not to the full year yet, it'll be October, we're at $1.37 trillion compared to $1.34 trillion last year. So Doge did not have an effect of lowering the deficit, as we told you it would not happen. And we got criticized by many of our audience, and we said, look, we've done this for a long time. This isn't an opinion. We both voted for Trump three times. This isn't TDS. It's economic reality. And economic reality, you can't change. I can't change.
2: Nope.
1: When you look at the trade deficit that the president said would be way lower because of the tariffs, the trade deficit remains higher than it was last year.
2: Mm-hmm.
1: because countries simply went to different places to do it. The economy adapts. The economy, why? Because the people that are involved in the economy every day are going to search wherever they can for the lowest price. Mm-hmm. That's just the reality of it.
2: Mm-hmm. Yeah.
1: So you never got then they promised you were going to get the tariff checks. That didn't happen. And then the president said the foreign countries pay it, which they did not. That's three things that were completely wrong that never happened that we told you. And we were criticized for that as if, you know, well, people really can't say we have TDS because we voted for him three times.
2: Right.
1: It's simply we're not going to be BS'd.
2: And I want the party to win in November.
1: I want them to win. Right. And we're not going to BS you.
2: No.
1: And Trump on tariffs has done major BS to the American public on it. And now what has he done again? Done it again. We said it again the other day. We have a $200 billion deficit with Canada. You know, basically a deficit. You know,
2: trade imbalance.
1: He didn't say trade imbalance. He said deficit.
2: Mm-hmm.
1: As if it's a deficit like the budget.
2: It must be even.
1: Yeah, like it must be even must with be everybody. Zero. Or, no, it must be above with the United States all the time.
2: Mm.
1: It doesn't work. You can manipulate an economy. You cannot change economics. That's how people respond to incentive.
2: Yep.
1: That's not a political statement. It's economic reality.
2: It's math.
1: Yeah. We are Red Eye Radio.
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3: 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The strategy means that you buy without regard for whether you are paying more at the pump in taxes. IFTA also considers state surcharges, which complicates the fuel buying strategy. Indiana, Kentucky, and Virginia have per gallon surcharges. Connecticut, Kentucky, New Mexico, New York, and Oregon have per-mile surcharges. While some owner-operators buy only enough fuel to get through surcharge states, this practice can backfire, depending on the actual cost of the fuel in each state. When comparing fuel prices, always remember, pump pride minus taxes equals the real fuel cost. 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
28: There are lots of things you can measure to get an idea of how healthy you are at any given moment. Temperature, heart rate, blood pressure, just to name a few. But how about how healthy you will be and how long you're likely to live? According to a new study out of the University at Buffalo, two simple strength tests are pretty accurate at predicting longevity in older women. One is hand grip strength, and the other is how quickly people can stand up from a seated position without using their arms. 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Not a lot of older people can actually do that. 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
1: We are Running Radio. He's Eric Cronin. I'm Gary McNamara. Welcome and good morning. You know, just very quickly on the, when we was talking, the goods, the actual tangible goods deficit is the one which is higher than last year. Services, United States is kicking butt. But it's the goods, it's the tangible goods that Trump is really looking at. But services are going through the roof for the United States. We have a $336 billion surplus in services of trade. Yeah. Which is huge, which is great, which is where we're going. I mean, this basically the services means, you know, that can be, software, intellectual property, all that kind of stuff.
2: Sure.
1: We're booming in the service industry.
2: Yeah.
1: In trade with other countries.
2: Right.
1: Which is counts, you know, for the GDP.
2: That's probably only going to continue.
1: Yeah.
2: Based on all of the tech that is building right now in the U.S.,
1: yeah,
2: we all the tech business that's building right now, that's going to keep that going.
1: Through May of 2026, $1.06 trillion goods deficit, $336 billion services surplus.
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28: How often do you stop to wonder whether you should share something that's revealing, maybe even embarrassing, with a partner, a friend, or even your boss? 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
17: Fox News, I'm Chris DeMeo. President Trump says Hamas and other armed groups in Gaza will disarm as part of a deal brokered by his Board of Peace.
18: Provisions of the plan, he said, will result in a Palestinian government in control of Gaza with no harbor for terror groups. It would also, according to the plan, ensure security for Israel.
17: Fox's Grinnell Scott. The first part of the deal calls for Hamas to lay down their arms and Israel's withdrawal of troops. Seattle's police chief, Sean Barnes, resigns under pressure from the mayor over the response to last week. Weekend's deadly shooting at a food festival.
20: It was 5 hours before the police department and Mayor Wilson held a news conference to announce one person had been arrested. And it wasn't until Monday, 17 hours later, that officials confirmed another suspect had died at the scene and a third unidentified suspect remained missing.
17: Fox's Claudia Cowan. 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
27: A Better Life with Dr. Sanjay Gupta.
28: They say consistency is key. But sometimes, you just gotta switch it up. A new study out of Harvard School of Public Health found that varying your exercise routine could add years to your life. What exercise someone did didn't matter much. What did matter was that all the exercises together worked all the muscle groups in their body. Now, an added benefit to changing things up is it can help you push through the plateau effect. That's when your body gets so efficient at doing something that you actually stop getting better at it. And we know from previous research that specializing in any one sport at a young age can make someone actually more prone to injury. And as experts we talk to point out, even elite athletes switch up things with their workouts, making sure to target strength, cardio, flexibility, balance, and doing that every single week. I'm Dr. Sanjay Gupta, helping you live a better life.
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1: And he is Eric Cronin. I'm Gary McNamara. Oh, man, Eric, I got to tell you. Matt Taibbi's column. The Fauci legend will not die. The ferocity of the COVID cover-up is a thing to behold. Now, remember, when you talk about people like Matt Taibbi and you talk Michael Schellenberger, these are people that have been Democrats.
2: Mm-hmm.
1: They're not Trump fanatics. They're not Trump fans.
2: Right.
1: They're the ones that were a part of the Twitter files along with Barry Weiss. They wish to report the news. They are Democrats that have said facts actually mean something.
2: Yeah.
1: And I had mentioned this yesterday, and we've gone through the points before, but the way he just lays it out, all right?
2: Okay.
1: This is Mother Jones. Mother Jones, by the way, is a, my God, how long have they been around? I remember them around the 70s. Mother Jones, a liberal publication on Dr. Anthony Fauci. All right, here we go. Because I mentioned this yesterday where they said, there's no smoking gun. We go, of course there is.
2: Yeah.
1: But depends what the definition of smoking gun is. What's the definition of canoodle? What's the definition of a smoking gun?
2: Mm-hmm.
1: Goes, and here's what they write. The diary entries contain plenty of cringeworthy moments. Fauci congratulating himself on how famous he had become, for example, and basking in the attention of female celebrities like Julia Roberts and Barbara Streisand. What they don't contain, much to the dismay of Paul and Fauci's other critics, is any kind of smoking gun proving that the public health leader deliberately misled the American people. Right?
2: Yeah.
1: That's what Mother Jones wrote.
2: Yeah.
1: Matt Taibbi. And we know all this. I wonder what Mother Jones would consider a smoking gun. On February 9th, 2020, appearing on the Newt Gingrich podcast, Dr. Anthony Fauci said the idea that COVID

0: He does, though, in order to make sure everything is documented.
1: Mm-hmm.
0: Thanks to the diary, we now know that just three of the scientists in that call, Fauci is included in that, plus the gain-of-function expert, Fauci, or Dr. Fauci, plus German Drosten, advocated for natural origin. Here is how Fauci characterized the others. The rest felt that deliberate insertion was possible, given the fact that Dr. Zheng Li Shi of the University of Wuhan had been working for years on coronaviruses to allow adaptation of a spike protein to bind to the human ACE2 receptor. We could not let this go. This is Fauci writing to explain that 9 of the 12 scientists in the key meeting he attended at the beginning of the pandemic felt that deliberate insertion, that means created by man,
1: mm-hmm.
0: of a key mutation was possible in part because a prominent Chinese scientist known to all had been working on the exact sequencing problem just miles from where the first cases were reported. To repeat the smoking gun line, Dr. Zheng Li Shi of the University of Wuhan has been working for years in gain of function to allow adaptation of the spike protein to bind to a human ACE2 receptor. For Fauci to subsequently say 8 days later in public that the notion of a laboratory release was without scientific basis was clearly deceptive. It was deceptive when at the White House briefing on April 8th, he said the mutations that COVID took to get to the point where it is now totally consistent with the jump of a species from an animal to human. It was deceptive not to tell the public that he'd been in constant communication with the authors of Nature Medicine paper, with a Nature Medicine paper he kept citing as proof of this theory, authors who described him as having prompted the paper to begin with. So he's saying he'd been in constant communication with the authors of a Nature Medicine publication. He was the author of the Nature Medicine publication.
1: Right. Yeah.
0: Fauci's deception was proven long before the release of the diary anyway. 3 years ago, a House committee released an email by Fauci referencing that same February 1st meeting, noting that scientists described the mutations as most unusual to have evolved naturally, resulting in a suspicion that this mutation was intentionally inserted. Why did they think this? Fauci's own words. The suspicion was heightened by the fact that the scientists at Wuhan University are known to have been working on gain-of-function experiments to determine the molecular mechanisms associated with bad viruses adapting to human infection, and the outbreak originated in Wuhan. This is a public official who repeatedly told the public he believed the virus evolved naturally and denounced the lab leak theory as ignorant nonsense. Did we ever hear him talk about leading scientists remarking to him about the novelty of a COVID-19 mutation? Did we hear him mention that his close colleague, Jeremy Farrar, called a 2015 paper written by the University of North Carolina's Ralph Baric with China's Zhi Zhengli a how-to manual for building a coronavirus in a laboratory? This is what happens when you have people that do good journalism.
1: Yep. And it's pretty simple. Fauci handed all of the material to the world. This is, now that this has been released, it's known. He's a liar. He deliberately lied to the world. Mm-hmm. And was hailed as a hero still today after all of this.

0: by the left, hailed as a hero. Somebody gave him flowers. Did you see?
1: Yeah, I saw that. Yeah.
0: We love you, Dr. Fauci. We don't care about pandemics or people's lives. Here's some flowers. Wow. Yeah. That's, you know, that's, you're just delusional. Trying to make the case that nothing wrong was done, he did good work. You're not addressing the current situation.
1: And there it is. He lost Peggy Noonan on the Wall Street Journal. Mm. Anthony Fauci unmasks himself. The diaries make clear he saw the pandemic less as a historic emergency than a media opportunity. It wasn't good for Fauci or anybody else that he took the fifth at his Senate hearing this week. That plus his diary may well have been a reputation-destroying event. It was obviously his right as a citizen to invoke the protections of the Constitution, and he surely had his reasons, but everyone who takes the fifth knows what it looks like.
2: Yep.
1: And we go from that point on. Dr. Fauci is a man who ran the pandemic response in America. He was the face of it. When you have been appointed, in effect, to lead a nation through a disaster, you owe that nation a full and frequent accounting.
2: Yep.
1: To seem to dodge is unbecoming. He has already been given a sweeping presidential pardon by Joe Biden. By the way, I'm glad that when my doctor gives me advice, that he doesn't get a full pardon for anything that he gives me any advice. That would be a little strange. I would wonder if I should go to that doctor, if that doctor gets a full pardon for the advice that he'd given for basically 10 years.
0: Right.
1: Or 12 years, or yeah, 11 years.
0: Yeah, right. you'd want a second opinion.
1: He goes, he has already been given a sweeping presidential pardon by Joe Biden in the time after and not covered by that pardon. He owes it to the public to speak truthfully. It would have been good to hear Dr. Fauci distill what the entire pandemic experience was and what it did to us as a society. What could have been done to make it its management better? What decisions in retrospect make it worse? Looking back, did he or others in their newfound ascendancy get carried away? On reflection, is there any justice to the charge that they became power drunk? Dr. Fauci's pandemic diary released this week was also damaging. When I heard of its existence, I thought, good. What history most needs is first-person testimony, the more the better, in real time if possible.
0: Wow. You know?
1: And so we got it.
0: Well, you know, from the beginning, it's now clear from the beginning, he set out to do something that he knew was dangerous. And he actually said the risks would be worth it. And, of course, those risks became reality globally. You can't force him to talk, but he's already talked enough for himself in writing as to where he actually was.
2: Yeah.
0: And the reason you have to lie at that point, early on, you have to start lying. Because you were part of making this happen.
1: It's very simple. If you're somebody who says this could get pretty complicated, all we have to say is this. Notice that if you look at Rand Paul and the Republicans, they want questions on why Dr. Fauci, in his own words, said one thing at one point in private,
2: yep,
1: that he did not tell the American public the truth,
2: right,
1: about what other scientists that he was using as consultants that he met with, that he ignored what the majority of them had to say and said that it was a conspiracy theory if you didn't agree with him. and everything else that he did, that you can look through the diary, that he said one thing here and another thing over here in public, and you question why. If you look at the Democrats have not challenged one thing of the actual accusations of the Republicans, because the evidence that the Republicans are making for their accusations come from a extremely reliable witness.
3: Yep.
1: Dr. Fauci.
3: Yep.
1: And you might think that, but he's a grandfather likable. I don't care. I could care less about the imagery of a Dr. Fauci being the country doctor. You should see my doctor. My doctor comes across as a country doctor, but he doesn't BS me.
3: Yeah.
1: He tells me, here's your blood work. Here's what this means.
3: Yep.
1: And so, yeah, he is technically a country doctor, my doctor. And the image, you could say, portrays a country doctor. He doesn't get to bullcrap me.
3: No.
1: Because he's a grandfather. Oh, I can't say grandfatherly because he's only 4 months. My doctor's only 4 months older than I am.
0: Oh, then you can definitely say, you might say great grandfather.
1: We are Red Eye Radio.
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1: We are Red Eye Radio. He's Eric Carlin. I'm Gary McNamara. Let's end this hour with Sophie Cunningham. Now there's going to be protest. They had the protest at the in Seattle.
3: Yeah. Right.
1: At the Delusional Climate Center Arena. did you see the owner? I don't even know her name. The owner of the Seattle team, is it the Storm? There were two girls, young girls, teenagers, had like XXXY and "We support Sophie Cunningham. Girls should be able to play girls sports." The owner has been suspended 5 games.
3: Wow.
1: Because she came over and was cursing, calling them effing insane and everything else, and saying, you know, Jesus is going to get you for your sins.
3: Wow.
1: And so she was suspended. I mean, Mark Cuban never did that.
3: Yeah.
1: And so she's been suspended for 5 games.
3: That's crazy.
1: And now there's an activist in Washington State. She's taking the protest now to a bunch of different WNBA games.
3: Wow.
1: Wow. Just amazing.
3: That's women, insane.
1: You came up with a solution yesterday.
3: Mm-hmm.
1: Allow men to play in the WNBA. We solved the problem.
3: Right. Maybe that's where LeBron goes next.
1: Yes.
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13: A breakthrough? I'm Chris DeMeo, Fox News. President Trump says a historic agreement has been reached to fully disarm Hamas and other armed groups in Gaza. In a post on Truth Social, the president called the deal a major step toward ending the war and advancing his administration's peace plan. He says the agreement would allow a new Palestinian government to work with the Board of Peace while giving Israel greater security. Well, the Trump administration is considering its next steps in Iran.
21: The president is weighing what the Wall Street Journal reports is a significant escalation in the war, saying he's in an escalatory mood, but he has not yet figured out the depth of that response, indicating that the retaliatory strikes on Iranian command centers, missile facilities, and defense sites might just be the beginning of this retaliation. The go big option, as it is being called, was reportedly prepared by the CENTCOM commander, Admiral Brad Cooper, who presented it to the president on Air Force One after the dignified transfer of those four soldiers recently killed overseas. This option includes 10 to 14 days of intensive airstrikes intended to cripple Iran's missile capability.
13: Fox's Jackie Heinrich at the White House. The State Department announcing U.S. sanctions on entities and individuals in China, India, and Iran who help enable the Iranian regime.
26: This as President Trump continues to weigh whether to carry out a major assault on Iran's weapon systems and other targets to stop the regime. Meantime, U.S. allies in the region are trying to prevent another war front after the Houthis declared a naval blockade on the Red Sea. Also, some are encouraging the president to address China over the country's alleged plan to arm Iran with rocket launchers. However, China denies these accusations and claims they're pushing for an end to this conflict.
13: That's Fox's Christina Coleman reporting. 34 people now confirmed dead from this week's powerful earthquake in southwestern Japan. 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
13: President Trump's cabinet gets a change of scenery today. Fox's Jared Halpern has more.
31: President Trump is hosting another cabinet meeting today, and for the first time, his top aides will gather at Camp David, the presidential retreat in the Maryland mountains. White House Press Secretary Caroline Levitt says the site will be a lot of fun and something different for the cabinet to experience. President Trump last visited Camp David last month to celebrate Father's Day weekend with his family. A cabinet meeting at Camp David had been planned in May, but was canceled because of a severe weather threat. At the White House, Jared Halpern, Fox News.
13: President Trump says his new Freedom Haulers initiative will help replace illegal migrant truck drivers with American veterans.
32: Experience from the military will now be eligible to skip redundant road tests to obtain a commercial driver's license. We're going to make it as easy as possible for the veterans.
33: The plan gives qualifying veterans twice as long to apply for an expedited commercial driver's license. It also offers CDL training to those who didn't drive heavy trucks during their military service. It also builds on the administration's crackdown on commercial driver's license fraud. The Transportation Department says it has removed more than 24,000 commercial drivers for failing English proficiency requirements.
13: That's Fox's Marianne Rafferty. A judge in Georgia sentences the father of the Appalachian High School mass shooting to 15 years in prison for giving his son the gun used to murder four people at his high school and failing to address the boy's mental health. The judge sentenced Colin Gray to just days after sending his 16-year-old son Colt to prison for life. Colt Gray was 14 when he killed the four at his high school in September of 2024, the father and son pleading guilty to multiple charges. Dow futures finishing up moderately on Friday. Upbeat earnings from Amazon adding to optimism. I'm Chris DeMeo.
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35: If I were to ask you what makes for a good night's sleep, you'd probably say a dark, quiet room, not too many things on your mind. But every night when you go to get some Z's, how often do you really think about the temperature in your bedroom? Temperature may be one of the most underappreciated factors in sleep. That's according to the Senior Vice President of Research and Scientific Affairs at the National Sleep Foundation. We often hear about lights and screens and stress, but even modest changes in temperature and airflow can influence both how quickly you fall asleep and how deeply you stay asleep. Most experts will recommend a room temperature of 60 to 67 degrees Fahrenheit. You might also experiment with your sheets and what you actually wear to bed. Play around a bit and see what improves your sleep. You might be delightfully surprised. I'm Dr. Sanjay Gupta, helping you live a better life.
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0: Now, it's Red Eye Radio. Gary McNamara and Eric Hurley talk about everything from politics to social issues and news of the day. Whether you're up late or you're just starting your day, welcome to the show. From the Relief Factor Studios, this is Red Eye Radio.
1: All across America, we are Red Eye Radio. He is Eric Hurley, and I'm Gary McNamara. I mean, the show interrupting our conversation here. Yeah, so I saw it, and I just went right now. I just went to the New York Post, and this is an update on the canoodling story from yesterday. And apparently the bosses of the canoodling Central Park lawyers were also canoodling.
2: Hey, and here at the law firm of Canoodle, Canoodle, and More Canoodle.
1: Yes.
2: So we would like to invite you to come. If you've ever been injured canoodling, call us now.
1: Now, I'm guessing the whole...
2: We can put money in your pocket.
1: I'm guessing the whole thing is if you're in a law firm, you're not supposed to canoodle with another lawyer. I guess that's the point, right? I mean, nothing illegal here. From what we know, canoodling is not illegal.
2: I don't know which states. Now, during COVID, it was.
1: Yes. Canoodling. Yeah. Oh, my gosh.
2: And
1: canoodling
2: would have been a death sentence.
1: Canoodling out in public in Central Park? You can't canoodle out in... No.
2: California would have had the death sentence on that one. Sorry, we got to, you know, take you out. I guess... And he's,
1: by the way, and when the New York Post did explain what canoodling was yesterday, in case it's a smooch fest.
2: Well, yeah. So here's the thing. Oh my God. You're a partner in a law firm. And look, I mean, what's cheaper than that is sitting on a public bench. Get a room.
1: Well, here's the thing. Who took the picture? Because I'm looking at the picture of the canoodling right now.
2: Yeah. It looks. I mean, they set it up and asked somebody to take the picture.
1: Was Harvey saying, "Doggone it, we got to get it away from Fauci. Let's find a canoodling lawyer."
2: Right. Yeah.
3: Talking
2: probably
3: on TMZ.
2: Yeah. Probably. Well, I mean, who's following? Oh, you know what? Probably, maybe
1: the New York
2: the
1: Post.
2: Spouse.
1: No, wait, but the New York Post.
2: The New York Post. They're everywhere. And we can't talk about their top headline.
1: Well, can't I? Because isn't it just the same name on Kurt Cameron's show of his best friend?
2: Yeah. I wouldn't.
1: I'll put it this way. It is.
2: It's also the word used for a mistake.
1: Well, you could say the headline is pro Kurt Cameron's best friend on that comedy he used to do.
2: Right. Or pro mistake. Yeah. Which, of course.
1: Or throw your dog with an er at the end.
2: Right.
1: What are we, Howard Stern?
2: NYPost.com.
1: What the hell's going on?
2: Yeah, listen, Baba Booey. Hey, it's...
1: Wait a minute. What? We're not Howard Stern. There's too many people in the studio.
2: Oh, that's right.
1: We didn't fire anybody.
2: Yeah. Right. We still have our staff. Here's the thing. And it says here, one just got $100 million. You know, this is one of the bosses of the original canoodler, who was also said to be, you know, hooking up, canoodling, right, whatever you want to call it.
1: Well, why is
2: just got, according, well, this is according to the New York Post, just got $100 million payday.
1: Well, wait a minute.
2: Yeah, what?
1: There's the bosses of the canoodling Central Park lawyers were also hooking up. Why were they hooking up and not canoodling?
2: I don't know. Hooking up, I think you have to do behind closed doors, because I think there are laws against that.
1: Right. Now, when Fauci, because we wanted to make clear yesterday that canoodling had nothing to do with Fauci's testimony, and from what we know, when he was jogging with his wife yesterday, there was no canoodling.
2: Right.
1: Just an F-bomb was thrown.
2: Right. There were words used, but no canoodling. Yeah. And here's what I'm told by an insider who knows him. The Fouch doesn't canoodle.
3: The Fouch.
2: The Fouch. The Fouch doesn't canoodle.
1: Here it is, the headline. The Mooch vouches for the Fouch.
2: Well,
1: excuse me, vouches for the Fouch. That's a tongue twister.
2: Well, that would be a Fouch vouch. And,
1: right.
2: And so, you know, I would say probably because we have to remind ourselves he's a doctor, not just a liar. He's got a PhD in lying, but he's also a doctor, a medical doctor. So he probably doesn't canoodle because of cooties, I'm guessing. So, yeah, that's no canoodling with Fauci. But so now this whole thing, it's just been one big soap opera.
1: And by the way, it's the lead in the New York Post.
2: No, it's the top story. And when they get on something, man, right. it's going to live there.
1: And personally, even though we started the show with it, I really don't care about the story. I'm just obsessed with the word canoodle.
2: Yeah, I don't care.
1: I mean, I wouldn't be sitting there. I mean, I really didn't. Be honest, I read the headline. I didn't even go deep into the story at all because I don't care about it. It was just the fact that they used the word canoodle, and then I went, okay, define canoodle, because now when anybody uses a word in the media, I don't care who it is, and you're like, okay, what does that word actually mean? And then they explained it down further. It was a smooch fest.
2: Right.
1: And then at that point, I'm like, all right, I'm done.
2: Yeah. And don't canoodle at a concert because they'll catch you on the big cam. Yeah, remember that?
1: Oh, yeah, that's right. Yeah. They didn't call that canoodling, though, did they?
2: I think someone did. I think the New York Post does.
1: Oh, did the New York Post call that canoodling?
2: I think they call all of it canoodling.
1: All right.
2: Maybe I'm wrong.
1: I thought it was something that the soup Nazi made, but apparently not.
2: Yeah. Yeah. No. That would be, you know, that's what I would think.
1: Canoodling soup.
2: Yeah.
1: All right. Well,
2: all right.
1: Since we're mentioning Fauci.
2: Mm-hmm. And lip service. it's a different kind of lip service. One's going to cost you, and the other one's, it's going to cost you. Yeah.
1: Again, yesterday, no one on the left, and we talked about this yesterday, and it's important to repeat stuff like this, though, over and over and over and over and over and over and over again when the debate happens on anything. And in this case, the debate is, you know, Fauci.
2: Yeah.
1: And what the Republicans are saying is he said this at this point, this is what was going on behind the scenes by his own notes. If you want a debate, well, it's a diary, and so a diary will be private. Let's stop using the term diary. His notes that were on government servers.
2: Yeah, yeah.
1: All right?
2: Yeah.
1: So you take that out so you don't have...
2: Right.
1: Because the deflection is going on like crazy with the Democrats right now.
2: Right.
1: Let's pick up this little piece here. Well, he saved us. That's not what we're talking about.
2: No.
1: We're talking about what he was saying in private and what he was saying in public. That's what we're talking about here.
2: Right, right.
1: I got to get to the one. He lost Peggy Noonan.
2: Oh, yeah.
1: Peggy Noonan said, and I'm paraphrasing here. I'll get to the article a little bit later on, but I don't have it in front of me. It just popped into my head. He didn't seem to be as concerned that this was a, you know, historic pandemic. He was more concerned about his media appearances, and that's a great point. And you and I were talking about this. We talk about, you know, everybody knows how much our dads influenced us.
2: Right, yeah.
1: If this was my dad in the situation, the last thing he would ever be thinking of would be media appearances. The only thing he would be would know he would have to do media appearances, but the only analysis after watching the media appearances would be to tell his staff, okay, they perverted the message. That's not what I said. Here's what I said.
2: Right.
1: But it wouldn't be, wow, I'm the most famous person. My father wouldn't think that way. If you, and this is the one thing when you look at people that care about getting the job done and they don't care whether they get the recognition for it because that's not their job. Their job is not to get the recognition. I was talking about that with you yesterday. My dad would not approach it that way. My dad would look at it and say, how do you solve the problem? Okay, I've got to be in front of the media. All right, I tell the media this. The only thing I want to analyze, I've got my staff out there. I can't watch any media. Was my message? Here's what my message was. Did anybody pervert my message? Because then we need to get on that to make sure that everybody knows 100% what we believe and what's going on behind the scenes in our analysis. Yeah. I want everything to, when this is all over, I want everything to match up.
2: Yeah.
1: You know, because communication is absolutely imperative at this particular point, and we can't. 6 months down the road, a year down the road, 2 years down the road, in the biggest pandemic since the flu,
2: yeah,
1: you know, in the early part of the 20th century, you know, we need to get this right.
2: Yeah,
1: that would be my father's concern,
2: right?
1: Not anything else.
2: Right.
1: And the whole thing, by the way, nobody has denied. You know, they've got the emails and everything else. A lot of what America learned yesterday, which probably a lot of America didn't know about it, was his staff working to get him awards that would personally enrich him.
2: Yeah.
1: That's something that, you know, people did know. But when I looked at, again, going through everything, I didn't see anybody on the left actually say anything about the fact of what Fauci said in public and what he said in his own notes behind the scenes were different.
2: Yeah, right.
1: And at times contradictory.
2: Yeah.
1: And that's a huge problem. And the only thing is, I'm going to play this one because this gets into the 1,000 kids in a gymnasium that we've always talked about.
2: Mm-hmm.
1: This is on CNN from two nights ago.
2: All right.
1: I didn't get a chance to play it yesterday, so I got to play it today because it's just great.
2: Mm.
1: This is the only allegation that they made, again, against Trump, bringing Trump into it, which was false. It never happened. It's like Charlottesville.
2: Right.
1: Here we go. Ready?
2: Okay.
4: This was intentional today to be about political theater. Let's just put that on the table.
5: Yes.
4: Number one. Number two, I think people forget, one, Donald Trump was the president.
5: Mm-hmm.
4: And while Fauci was trying to save us, Trump was trying to grave us, telling people to drink bleach. And
5: yeah, so that didn't happen. That didn't happen. And I know that that's a topic that people like to intentionally take out of context.
4: Are you telling me it didn't happen. Are you telling me
5: yes, I'm telling you the president did not tell you.
1: It did not happen.
2: It didn't happen.
1: Never happened. Never happened. What the president was talking about is, and it was just top of the head. He goes, I heard about, you know, a thing about some disinfectant out there that possibly could be injected.
2: Mm-hmm.
1: He never said drink bleach.
2: Right.
1: And he was very vague what he was talking about. And then he just moved on to something else. And that became drinking bleach. President never said drink bleach.
2: No.
1: Ever.
2: No.
1: Ever.
2: He didn't.
1: And so that, my point is, that's the only thing that they have. It's like bringing up, well, the president's a racist. We know that because of Charlottesville. Because of what quote? And so that was Antoine Seawright, a Democrat consultant. I have no idea who he is.
2: Yeah, I don't know.
1: But never happened.
2: Nope.
1: Never happened.
2: Nope.
1: And so everything else was, no, we thought he was great. I mean, he saved the world. There's nothing about what the actual allegations are from the Republicans based on what Fauci said and wrote.
2: Right.
1: That's it.
2: Right.
1: And the question would be, and you need to get Republicans out there and say that. Nobody is confronting. The Democrats are afraid. The Democrats are afraid to confront what Fauci did. The Democrats are afraid to confront the communist radicals in their party.
2: Yeah.
1: You know, make the comparison.
2: Right.
1: Do it. I didn't hear one Republican say it yesterday. They're not addressing it. Republicans are horrible at communicating, by the way. They've got, as I've said, you and I've talked about this really for the last probably decade and a half. There's never been a better time to ever promote conservative principles, and they seem completely politically impotent to do that.
2: And it's very easy. And there should have been, look, I don't know how many times I've said this, but there should have been the Republicans, all the leadership on Capitol Hill standing together as a group, and each of the key leaders in the Republican Party making a point on this whole thing, and it's easy to do.
1: They should have had that yesterday.
2: Yep. Should have had it first thing in the morning.
1: Yep.
2: And this is We don't know where it's going from here. We're considering a number of options of what might happen legally. But what we learned today is this is somebody who cares nothing about the truth.
1: And you challenge, when the press asks a question, you go, that's not what we're saying. Here's what we're talking about. Yep. Fauci said this here and this here. Yep. Would you like to comment on that? Because that's what we're commenting about. Yep. You're attempting to deflect in another way. We're talking about Fauci here. This has nothing to do with Trump.
3: Nope.
1: It's only to do with Fauci. It doesn't matter. You know, we're not going to do the Tim Walz thing here. We're not going to sit there and say like Tim Walz did, well, you know, you can't judge a rapist of a child by that one incident. You have to look at the totality of their life.
2: We're not going to judge them by the worst day. Yeah, you are.
1: Right. Say, yes, of course you are. We're not going to play that. I mean, it's so loaded for bear.
2: I mean,
1: you've
2: seriously
1: got everything here.
2: You've got, there's everything. They're handing you everything. They're delivering it to your door better than Amazon.
1: Republicans, stop canoodling. Okay, I use that word. Yeah. That's the wrong word to use. Yeah, okay, yeah. But I just—it sounds like it. Fits,
2: maybe do though, some more canoodling so we know you're alive.
1: Sounds like it does fit, doesn't it? So that was what I got out of yesterday on that topic. Again, the Democrats have no argument. There's no argument that they have. None.
2: No, there isn't.
1: Make that case absolutely clear.
2: And nobody tried to. No one tried to make it.
1: And you're right. They should have held a press conference after with everybody there. We said, we want you, the press,
2: yes,
1: to know precisely what we're doing here.
2: Yep.
1: And Rand Paul could have let it.
2: And these are the records, and we put it in a very simple form. This file is available to you all. You should do your job and tell the American people what has happened.
1: We are Red Eye Radio.
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12: 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It reinforces the alignment, stability, and coordinated muscle activation that supports how your body moves, whether you're doing strenuous exercise or simply going about your daily life. This is according to Dana Santis, a strength and conditioning specialist. Even though you walk every day, Dana does say you can make small adjustments to immediately improve your walking mechanics. 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Allow your arms to swing naturally in coordination with your legs. 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I'm Dr. Sanjay Gupta, helping you live a better life.
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1: We are Red Eye Radio. He's Eric Carlin. I'm Gary McNamara. I'll give you an example of what we were talking about when we said, you know, looking at Democrats and the media and the left yesterday, they're not confronting what Republicans are, what the allegations of Republicans are, based on what Fauci said then and said after, what he was saying in public versus what he's saying in private. An example, Blake Fontenay. And I can't believe that Blake is this stupid to sit there and believe that this is about, in general, about what he's talking about. Hey, Fauci haters, his decision saved lives, including mine. Not the point. And it's like Donald Trump was with him before he was against him. That's right, because we found out more information as we went along.
2: Right. The inconsistencies started to matter pretty early on.
1: Right. He said he and others in charge most certainly made mistakes in response to the pandemic that no one in our generation has ever lived through before. That's not the point. You're deflecting. Here's what I believe. Those steps that government officials recommended and in some cases mandated helped slow the spread of the disease. That's not the point.
2: That's not what he wrote in his diary.
1: Right. That's not the point that we're making. That's not the point, Republicans. You're ignoring the entire controversy.
2: Right.
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12: If I were to ask you what makes for a good night's sleep, you'd probably say a dark, quiet room, not too many things on your mind. But every night when you go to get some Z's, how often do you really think about the temperature in your bedroom? Temperature may be one of the most underappreciated factors in sleep. That's according to the Senior Vice President of Research and Scientific Affairs at the National Sleep Foundation. We often hear about lights and screens and stress, but even modest changes in temperature and airflow can influence both how quickly you fall asleep and how deeply you stay asleep. Most experts will recommend a room temperature of 60 to 67 degrees Fahrenheit. You might also experiment with your sheets and what you actually wear to bed. Play around a bit and see what improves your sleep. You might be delightfully surprised. I'm Dr. Sanjay Gupta, helping you live a better life.
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20: Fox News. I'm Deborah Valentine. President Trump, in a Truth Social post, says a deal has been reached to fully disarm Hamas and other armed groups in Gaza. More from Fox's Grinnell Scott.
21: Provisions of the plan, he said, will result in a Palestinian government in control of Gaza with no harbor for terror groups. It would also, according to the plan, ensure security for Israel.
20: The statement called the deal a major step towards ending the war. At least 18 migrants have died trying to reach the Spanish enclave of Ceuta, where Spain deployed its military after thousands of people breached the border with Morocco and poured into the tiny Spanish territory. Spanish Prime Minister Pedro Sanchez is expected to join Interior Minister Fernando Grande Marlaska in a visit to Ceuta on Friday morning. In Pakistan, rescuers recovered four bodies of 10 hikers who went missing after an avalanche.
22: A better life with Dr. Sanjay Gupta.
12: They say consistency is key, but sometimes you just got to switch it up. A new study out of Harvard School of Public Health found that varying your exercise routine could add years to your life. What exercise someone did didn't matter much. What did matter was that all the exercises together worked all the muscle groups in their body. Now, an added benefit to changing things up is it can help you push through the plateau effect. That's when your body gets so efficient at doing something that you actually stop getting better at it. And we know from previous research that specializing in any one sport at a young age can make someone actually more prone to injury. And as experts we talk to point out, even elite athletes switch up things with their workouts, making sure to target strength, cardio, flexibility, balance, and doing that every single week. I'm Dr. Sanjay Gupta, helping you live a better life.
23: Handle.org/safe sleep.
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1: We are Red Eye Radio. He is Eric Carlin. I'm Gary McNamara. Coming up in just a minute, what the former White House coordinator, the White House coronavirus response coordinator had to say about Fauci. Coming up.
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1: Dr. Deborah Birx was on Fox News and talking about, you know, one of the problems, for example, with the shutdowns. And when we look at Fauci, again, what we said is, and nobody on the left will confront what he actually said and what was in the emails. This it's not like there's an allegation and the evidence doesn't exist.
26: No, it's very clear.
1: The allegations are based on the evidence, and the evidence is Fauci.
26: Right.
1: That's the evidence against Fauci is Fauci.
26: Yeah.
1: And so when we look at it, we know, for example, that when it came to school shutdowns, when he was accused of it, he testified, and I believe he was under oath when he did. He said he had nothing to do, you know, with closing down schools.
26: Right.
1: And then they went back, looked at the emails, and said,

0: But it became very political, and we all have to be aware, because it was a presidential election year, it was really important for blue states to show that they were taking it very seriously, and they overclosed.
1: Yep. Well, and they demonstrated we can take the biggest blue state, California, and they demonstrated, Newsom did, multiple times that he didn't buy the science.
2: No.
1: Early on, he was sitting at a dinner table,
2: right,
1: yucking it up with medical professionals also sitting at that same dinner table.
2: Unmasked.
1: While you, they were unmasked. They were eating and drinking. All the things. Remember when they told you, when you laugh, you know, you might project something onto somebody and blah, blah, blah, blah, blah. And they're all sitting at the same table. There was no 6-foot separation.
2: You know what I remember?
1: Hmm.
2: The discussion on whether passing gas.
1: Oh,
2: spread. That was, they actually had that.
1: Oh, yeah.
2: When you just said that now about when you're laughing, I'm like, wait a minute, there's also a thing on passing gas.
1: Right.
2: If you pass gas, it might spread the virus.
1: Right.
2: So definitely, for more reasons than medical, stay at least 6 feet away.
1: Yes. Go outside.
2: In fact,
1: stay home.
2: Right. 60 home. Feet would have been. That just popped into my head now how stupid that was, remember? Well, you better be careful. If you got to pass gas,
1: oh my gosh,
2: go into the other room or go outside. But don't go outside with more than 3 other people.
1: Dusty Slay on his Netflix special, he's a great stand up comedian. And he. He's friends, by the way, with a couple of the guys at WTN there in Nashville, our great station in Nashville. And on one of his Netflix specials, Working Man, he talks about the K95 mask. And he goes, I burped into it once and I couldn't get it off. He goes, I don't know if it keeps stuff out, but I'm going to tell you right now, it keeps stuff in. I couldn't quit laughing. Oh, my gosh. I watched that I don't know how many times. But
2: I remember trying to get it. Remember they had the masks initially where you had to wear them when you got on a plane?
1: Yeah, right.
2: And only
1: bring them down to take a sip. So Ted Cruz takes a trip and has the longest cup of coffee.
2: Right.
1: And I mean, they were
2: what I did was because it was like I couldn't breathe. It really for me.
1: Yeah.
2: And I've got, you know, my respiratory system is fine.
1: Right.
2: It's just, it's really uncomfortable to breathe through them. So I got one with the little vent.
1: Yeah. That's when it started, when they said, okay, no more of those.
2: They had the vent and they said, you can't come on the plane. There I am walking on. They go, sir, you've got to. And so they had another a paper mask for me.
1: Yeah.
2: And then it was like,
1: which we all know works perfectly.
2: And then 20 minutes later when we're taking off to go wherever, sir, would you like a drink? Let me take off my mask. Yes, I would like a drink at that point. I mean, it was just, it got to be ridiculous, but she brings it up right there. And as we know, because of what he said later on, that no, I never advocated for closing down schools.
1: Yeah.
2: Yes, you did. The other thing on the emails, we know what he attempted to do with the doctors who put together the Great Barrington Declaration back in October of 2020. And they were correct.
1: Yeah.
2: They were correct.
1: Yeah.
2: And what he didn't say, no, I'm going to debate them. Let's have a debate on it. Sort of like climate change. There's never really been a debate on climate change between scientists. Isn't that interesting?
1: Yeah.
2: Never had major debates. Go, why are they actively
1: running? Remember the one they were going to have, and then all of a sudden the scientists.
2: Was it the Heritage Foundation or whatever? They were going to have a debate with scientists from both sides.
1: And last minute, the
2: pro-climate change scientist.
1: Yeah.
2: They didn't show.
1: They were a no-show.
2: But what he tried to do is he tried to shut them up. He attempted to demonize them. He attempted to hurt them professionally, and it was in his emails.
1: He made notes of that.
2: Yeah. And that's what we're talking about.
1: Yeah.
2: It's not whether, well, you know, he did a lot of right things. This is,
1: what do you call them? The Three Stooges?
2: Call them the Three Stooges.
1: Calling them names and everything else.
2: And they were right.
1: And they were right.
2: And then we have John Stossel. John Stossel posted this yesterday. Mm. And it's like, before Fauci pled the fifth 100 times, I covered Rand Paul's claim that Fauci sent American money to Wuhan, China, to fund research that might have created.

0: created the COVID pandemic. By the way, that's how you do it. You know,
1: that's
0: don't as Rand Paul did. Now, Rand Paul did come out later on.
1: Yeah.
0: I don't know if he said it yesterday. I wasn't able to watch the whole thing.
1: Yeah, he did you're going to call it,
0: Right. Whatever you're going to call it, gain of whatever.
1: Yeah, he did make that point.
0: You basically took money.
1: Yeah,
0: a money that was not, Congress did not want that to happen.
1: Right.
0: And you took money and you gave it to the Chinese.
1: Right.
0: To manipulate viruses to see if it would infect human beings.
1: Yeah.
0: Call it gain of function, because remember that whole thing?
1: Yeah.
0: Well, it's not gain of function. Gain of function, he changed the definition to gain of function.
1: Yep. The other day he made that point.
0: Oh, good.
1: Early on. Very early on.
0: Mm-hmm. But he writes, I covered Rand Paul's claim that Fauci sent American money to Wuhan, China, to fund research that might have created the COVID pandemic. At the time, Rand Paul was called a conspiracy theorist.
1: Yeah.
0: And he goes, here's how it went down, just a minute or so of this. Here we go.
1: All right.
2: Gain-of-function research was going on in that lab, and NIH funded it.
3: Remember when Senator Rand Paul accused Anthony Fauci of funding China's Wuhan virus lab?
2: I totally resent the lie that you are now propagating.
3: The media immediately criticized Senator Paul.
4: Rand Paul, stop it. You look like an idiot.
5: Dr. Anthony Fauci blasting Senator Rand Paul.
2: Senator Paul, you do not know what you are talking about.
4: Anthony Fauci once again forced to call Rand Paul a sniveling moron. But some now have changed. Major shift. NIH admits funding risky research in Wuhan. Paul might have been on to something.
6: To me, it's not so much about them admitting or apologizing. It's really about trying to prevent this from happening again in the future.
3: Paul also pushed the then controversial idea that COVID began with a lab leak.
2: All the evidence is pointing that it came from the lab, and there will be responsibility for those who funded the lab, including yourself.
3: Did COVID leak from this lab, which did experiments funded by the U.S. government? The media told us, no, COVID came from an animal.
7: The working theory is someone butchered a bat, came into contact with its blood or urine, and then touched his or her nose or mouth.
4: Everybody was saying, came from animals, from bats.
6: I initially was there too. Then there became reports of 80,000 animals being tested, no animals with it.
3: No animals with COVID, but...
6: We know that three people in the Wuhan lab got sick with a virus of unknown origin in November of 2019.
4: And that was... more than 1,000 kilometers away from where bats live.
6: Exactly.
3: Not only that, lab leaks are common.
8: Accidents do happen. Labs in Singapore, Taiwan, and China accidentally infected themselves with SARS.
3: SARS escaped from labs. So did smallpox, anthrax, and flu. Now the FBI and others agree with Senator Paul.
9: The Department of Energy has concluded COVID-19 likely came from a lab leak in China.
4: So evil Chinese scientists in a lab... funded by America?
6: America funded it, and I think it was maybe not done with evil intentions. It was done with misguided notion that gain-of-function research was safe.
0: So that's the, you know, that's really the core of that particular debate, where, you know, the guy from USA Today, well, saved a lot of lives, and then the other argument, well, we didn't know what was going on in the beginning. Rand Paul just said it. Well, yeah, I was initially on there, too.
1: Right.
0: I initially thought, well, it must have come from there and not a lab.
1: Right.
0: But as he got more evidence, he realized what, and then, as we know, actually found out what Fauci in the meeting when they had the 12 scientists there, 10 believed it was more likely coming from a lab, and only 2 thought it came from natural sources. And when the report came out, no, we believe it, came from natural sources and came from the wet market.
1: Mm-hmm.
0: And they kept up with that.
1: Yeah,
0: I think Fauci, did he say that? Yes. Does he still believe it came from? No, he can't. He gave the fifth.
1: Right.
0: But does he still believe that it came from the wet market? Is he still out there promoting that? He hasn't said anything in months. I mean, I haven't seen. And by the way, with everything that we hear now, you hear they may go for contempt now.
1: Right.
0: Well, the Republicans. But
1: right.
0: I really wonder whether. This was a legal thing. I really wonder whether they should wait till they say, we're giving you immunity from prosecution, not for perjury, but we're going to give you immunity from prosecution for anything officially that you did, which would be the same as what the president did. I don't see there's a difference, but legally there might be. I don't know what the precedent might be, and I didn't find anything yesterday on what the precedent would be because we've never been here before.
1: Yeah, I don't know. Because if they go through the DOJ if they with a criminal referral, then it could be jail time. And if they want to leverage through contempt of Congress on the civil side and try and get, you know, pressure him to cooperate a little more, you know, I don't think he's going to do
0: that.
1: Well,
0: no, no. I mean, even if you go to the DOJ, you, Congress, say you have the same immunity in Congress.
1: No, I know that. I know that part. I know that part. But it's, but the question is, do you give it to the DOJ? Does the DOJ follow through with that referral? And if so, then, you know, the question is, what does Congress do about that? Do you give him a chance, or do you start by giving him a chance and saying, hey, we want you to talk about this. We need you to talk about this. I don't think he's going to talk, ever.
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17: They say consistency is key, but sometimes you just got to switch it up. A new study out of Harvard School of Public Health found that varying your exercise routine could add years to your life. What exercise someone did didn't matter much. What did matter was that all the exercises together worked all the muscle groups in their body. Now, an added benefit to changing things up is it can help you push through the plateau effect. 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And we know from previous research that specializing in any one sport at a young age can make someone actually more prone to injury. 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I'm Dr. Sanjay Gupta, helping you live a better life.
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0: We are Red Eye Radio. He is Eric Harley, and I'm Gary McNamara. What did Anthony Fauci say? Jonathan Turley wrote this yesterday. What did he say in 2017 to Georgetown University students? Quote, stick with the science and never veer from that, even when the science turns out to be an inconvenient truth for somebody, end of quote.
1: Oh, well, gee, didn't do that.
0: Nope.
1: At all. Because his notes, all of his notes should have been, again, been filled with words I can't pronounce. This is what we're seeing. This is how we're treating it.
0: This virus is canoodling.
1: It's canoodling.
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3: Agreement. I'm Deborah Valentine, Fox News. On social media, President Trump says a deal is reached to fully disarm Hamas and other armed groups in Gaza.
4: In a Truth Social post, President Trump called the work of his Board of Peace a monumental step toward a lasting peace. Provisions of the plan, he said, will result in a Palestinian government in control of Gaza with no harbor for terror groups. It would also, according to the plan, ensure security for Israel. The president said a phased implementation of his 20-point peace plan will commence with Hamas laying down arms, Israel withdrawing its troops, and Gaza patrolled by an international stabilization force working with Palestinian police. A Board of Peace official would only say the process would take some time to implement. Gernal Scott, Fox News.
3: The agreement would allow a new Palestinian government to work with the Board of Peace and prevent Gaza from being used as a base for terror attacks. A Senate vote on President Trump's attorney general nominee has been delayed after the nomination hit a Republican roadblock. Fox's Jared Halpern has more from the White House and what the president is considering.
5: President Trump says he has no objection to temporarily withdrawing acting attorney general Todd Blanche's nomination and renominating him next year. A vote in the Senate Judiciary Committee was postponed after Republican Senators John Cornyn and Tom Tillis demanded more information from the Justice Department about ending a weaponization fund and other elements of a settlement between the president and the IRS. Tillis is not running for re-election, and Cornyn lost a primary to a challenger endorsed by President Trump. Responding to the president's social media post, Cornyn says President Trump is mistaken if he believes concerns are limited to just the two Republican senators. At the White House, Jared Halpern, Fox News.
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3: Seattle's police chief Sean Barnes has resigned following intense public pressure and a request from Mayor Katie Wilson. Fox's Claudia Cowan has details.
8: The move comes after Sunday's mass shooting at the Bite of Seattle Food Festival, which was followed by intense criticism over the city's delayed public response to that incident. It was 5 hours before the police department and Mayor Wilson held a news conference to announce one person had been arrested. And it wasn't until Monday, 17 hours later, that officials confirmed another suspect had died at the scene, and a third unidentified suspect remained missing. Barnes then faced additional scrutiny after a tense exchange with a reporter about his travel schedule. According to one report, Barnes has spent at least 47 days out of town this year.
3: Deputy Chief Andre Sales has been appointed to serve as the city's interim chief. The police chief had been out of town during the shooting. Black community leaders rallied in support of the police chief and have criticized the Seattle mayor for not hiring more black people. President Trump says his new Freedom Haulers initiative will help replace illegal migrant truck drivers with American veterans.
12: Experience from the military will now be eligible to skip redundant road tests to obtain a commercial driver's license. We're going to make it as easy as possible for the veterans.
13: The plan gives qualifying veterans twice as long to apply for an expedited commercial driver's license. It also offers CDL training to those who didn't drive heavy trucks during their military service. It also builds on the administration's crackdown on commercial driver's license fraud. The Transportation Department says it has removed more than 24,000 commercial drivers for failing English proficiency requirements.
3: That's Fox's Marianne Rafferty with that report. Werner Enterprises President Nathan Meisgeier announced that his company will hire over 1,000 veterans throughout the next year. I'm Deborah Valentine. This
15: A Better Life with Dr. Sanjay Gupta.
16: Staying active every day will go a long way towards helping you live a happy, healthy, and pain-free life. And there is perhaps no movement more fundamental than walking. It reinforces the alignment, stability, and coordinated muscle activation that supports how your body moves, whether you're doing strenuous exercise or simply going about your daily life. This is according to Dana Santis, a strength and conditioning specialist. Even though you walk every day, Dana does say you can make small adjustments to immediately improve your walking mechanics. So, keep your rib cage stacked over your pelvis. Avoid leaning over or arching your lower back. Allow your arms to swing naturally in coordination with your legs. Keep your gaze forward, your jaw relaxed, and then just breathe in through your nose and out through your mouth. I'm Dr. Sanjay Gupta, helping you live a better life.
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10: 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Gary McNamara and Eric Harley talk about everything from politics to social issues and news of the day. Whether you're up late or you're just starting your day, welcome to the show. From the Relief Factor Studios, this is Red Eye Radio.
0: All across America, we are Red Eye Radio. He is Eric Harley and I'm Gary McNamara. Wow.
1: What?
0: Gene Gibson died yesterday. Mm. Does anybody know who Gene Gibson is? Looking at our staff over there. Rosie the Riveter.
1: Oh.
0: I had no idea she was still alive.
1: Okay.
0: Rosie. All right. People that, younger people, if you're my age or older, you know who Rosie the Riveter was. The image of the working woman. Women who helped us win World War II.
1: Yeah.
0: That when men left, they were the ones, you know, building the tanks, the planes, you know. So 6 million women. She's 100 years old. She was in 1944, just 18 years old. Mm. She left her Minnesota home to go work as a welder in Seattle.
1: Wow.
0: So there you go. Yeah. Wow.
1: Wow. Yeah.
0: Same age as my dad.
1: Wow.
0: Our thoughts are with all who knew and loved Jeannie, especially her fellow Rosies. And many friends whose lives she touched. Facebook post read yesterday from the Pacific Historic Parks.
1: Probably one of the most memed, even still today, one of the most memed images, right?
0: Oh, yeah. I don't even have the in front of me, you know, got the arm up in the air. And,
1: yeah. Her muscles are a little more developed than yours are, but yeah, same thing. She was doing a few more curls.
0: I'm not going to talk.
1: She was working.
0: It's really amazing.
1: She was doing a real job, not radio.
0: Well, I guess, you know, my curls are probably a little bit different than hers. You know, probably. What's a beer weigh?
1: Right. What does a glass of wine weigh? That's the question. Well, it can be pretty heavy on certain days. Exactly. Yeah. But
0: well, it's not how heavy; it's the repetition.
1: That's right. Exactly. Wow, I mean, seriously,
0: you know
1: that picture is iconic,
0: and for. It's
1: the illustration.
0: It's interesting how you look at years. I'm always fascinated when, for example, somebody said the other day, what was it? They make the comparison, you know, between 1986 and now, and that, you know, basically something is closer, you know, 1986 is further away from us than something in the 80s that happened, you know, in 1946 or whatever, you know, and when they make the comparison, you're like, oh, wow. Because 20 years seems like it goes by really fast. Yeah, and I remember when I was about 10 years old, and you know, probably 8, 9, 10 years old. And we all knew about World War II. But for me, it seemed like it was ancient times.
1: Yeah.
0: You know, like 20 years was like 200 years is how you thought about it in your mind.
1: Yeah.
0: But the fact is, World War II was still really big.
1: Right.
0: It was a big news item.
1: Yeah.
0: When I was 10 years old, you know, the movies, a ton of movies came out though in the 60s.
1: Oh, yeah.
0: So many, World War II movies came out in the late 50s, early 60s. So you saw that all the time. I mean, you would see the movies on a consistent basis. Mm. The first movie I ever saw in the movie theater. Mr. Roberts.
1: Okay.
0: With Henry Fonda.
1: Yeah. Great movie.
0: Mister. I still, if it comes on, I'll watch. If it's on, I'm going through, I'll watch it.
1: Yeah.
0: It just had such a big impact. And I know that I was amazed that when in 19, was it? It would have been early January of 1999. When I was working at our great affiliate KXL in Portland, Oregon.
1: Yeah.
0: And we took a trip to Hawaii. And it was, I went there, took a bunch of listeners.
1: Okay.
0: Okay. And it's, you know, one of those promotions where the travel agency, you know, I got the penthouse suite at the top of the hotel where Duke's Canoe Club is on, Oahu. But I had to work the whole time.
1: Yeah.
0: Because
1: I
0: had to get up to do my show. I did my, I mean, what was my show? It was like, I was up at, I don't know, 2 a.m. All my listeners were getting home when I was going to work, were getting back to their hotel rooms when I was going to work. Now, the only thing is I had the great presidential suite. It was great. It was just awesome. I don't think I've ever had such luxury in my life. And I'll never forget my boss, myself, and my producer, we went up on the roof and ate breakfast on the roof. Looking at the sunrise over Oahu, and the time difference. So, I mean, my show was it started at 8 or 9 o'clock, and it was way earlier. It was like it started at 6.
1: Mm.
0: So we go down to Duke's Canoe Club to do the show.
1: Yeah,
0: and people were coming in to have breakfast, and it was great. And we did tours during the day. I did my show, and then we did stuff during the day. And so, but I was probably asleep by 7 or 8 o'clock every night. But we went to the USS Missouri,
1: mm-hmm.
0: where they Japanese signed the surrender,
1: mm-hmm.
0: and it had not yet opened yet as a memorial. We were able to go on, you know, get there before it actually opened to the public,
1: mm.
0: and they have like a little, you know, glass dome right there, and we all, you probably anybody our age knows that scene, where you've got the one Japanese official leaning over with the pen and signing it, and the soldiers were all lined up. So I'd seen that a million times. I got really emotional.
1: Yeah.
0: I got really, really emotional. Hmm. And I'll never forget. My ex-girlfriend at the time, I had promised her she should go with me. And she was an ex at the time.
1: Oh.
0: She asked me, she said, "Why are you so emotional?" I said, "Because when you realize the impact of what happened that day, that was the day that the expansion of fascism like that started slowly reversing."
1: Yeah. Right.
0: And I said, and it just hit me. And I thought it was interesting because I was not alive during World War II.
1: Right.
0: And so to have that, it shocked me a little bit that I got that emotional.
1: Mm. Yeah.
0: So, you know, when I saw the Rosie the Riveter story, you know, it's just like, wow, you know, it just hits you differently. Even if you were born, you know, because I was born roughly 10 years after World War II ended.
1: Right, right.
0: But it was such a huge part of the culture that anything World War II always affects me in some way. Even more than the Korean War.
1: Yeah.
0: You know, it's just World War II was so big, it just dominated even then. You know, I don't remember I knew about the Korean War because I remember. I remember when the debate was still on about when I was a kid. I remember the debate about MacArthur being fired.
1: Hmm.
0: General MacArthur being fired was still a huge. People were still debating it.
1: Hmm.
0: You know, in 1964, 65, whatever. I mean, it was still a huge item. I just find it interesting. I just find it interesting that how the years. You know, 20 years now, good God, you and I have been working together 21 years. It seems like it's nothing. And as a kid, 20 years seems like an eternity.
1: Yeah. I don't know. Gene left home at 18.
0: Yeah.
1: And went out to basically help build ships.
0: Yeah, think about it. She traveled to Seattle to become a welder at 18.
1: You know, and I think of my dad who joined the Navy at 18 and the Korean War. He was immediately in the Korean War. And I've never asked him this because obviously he would have been too young to serve in World War II. But I don't know how much that because we're talking 1951 when he joined the Navy. And he was on the USS Samuel Moore. It was a destroyer. And I don't know how much what he learned from, and there was still lots of talk about World War II, who his father-in-law, they weren't married yet. served in, but he eventually met my mom and, you know, after he was in the Navy and they were married in 56, celebrating 70 years this year. But I don't know how much of what he was hearing about World War II inspired him to join the Navy to go fight in Korea. And I've never asked him that question. I'm going to have to while there's still time.
0: And for me, I mean, when my dad would tell the story, like when he was 4F because of his foot. He had problems with his feet, with his one foot. And so, but by the time it got, so he was supposed to be in 44, but he didn't end up going in until I think he was inducted, I think July, and didn't get over to Japan until the war was over. I mean, it was like October. And he immediately became a teacher. And I never thought about it, you know, and 19 years old, here he is, private first class.
1: Yeah.
0: You know, because he's an instructor, they make him private first class, and he's a teacher. Everybody is a higher rank than him. Most of them were sergeants.
1: Right, yeah, sure.
0: And he's a teacher over all these. And I said, "Did you ever have any problem?" He goes, not one. And I'm thinking, wow, how mature my father was for 19.
1: Well, you know,
0: to go in and do that. It was that's, like, wow.
1: I think just, my dad. Same thing. Yeah. Well,
0: Genie
1: hitchhiked.
0: Genie, 18 years old, traveling from Minnesota to Seattle,
1: right,
0: to become a welder.
1: To do her part.
0: Wow.
1: And my dad hitchhiked from Jacksboro, Texas, to Fort Worth Naval Air Station to report for duty. And that wasn't a thing. That wasn't a problem. He said he got a couple of rides, you know, got him most of the way there, didn't walk too much. Wow. But the same thing, as he got in, they found out he was pretty good at interrogation. And that later inspired him when he moved over to the Air Force and joined the Air Force to become a security police officer and really excelled at doing that. And as one of his sons, I can tell you, he was very good at interrogating, even in the non-criminal setting. But, but that was something that was recognized and which, from that point on, he was part of intel that carried over into the Air Force. Military intel was a big part of it, and also serving as a security police officer. But I don't know what they. I guess he just had the natural knack. Your father had the natural knack, has the natural knack of, and always possessed that probably, even as a young person. And they recognize that. So, okay, he can teach because he understands this. He gets it when it comes to engineering. He knows what he's doing. And
0: well, he went in. I mean, he talked about repairing Jeeps and trucks military. It was like, but
1: yeah,
0: and he was in 4 months and there he is
1: right.
0: That quickly. And that always it always amazed me.
1: On the other hand, my maternal grandfather was 38 when he joined to go to World War II.
0: Wow.
1: He was a truck driver, so they put him behind the wheel of a tank, fought in the Battle of the Bulge. But he was 38, so he would have been an old man with all of his fellow soldiers there.
0: Yeah, you're right.
1: And, you know, I mean, I don't know, I don't have a lot of stories other than his only complaint when he wrote home to my grandmother was that it was cold. And the jackets weren't thick enough. They weren't big enough. But I don't know if, you know, he was getting instruction from a younger, you know, likely that happened.
0: Mm-hmm.
1: But I don't know. I'd love to learn more about it.
0: Funny you said your father hitchhiking. And,
1: yeah.
0: And I think that was my generation the last of the hitchhikers?
1: Because probably.
0: I just thought about that. Never see anyone hitchhiking today.
1: I see people walking. I don't see them putting their thumb out.
0: I don't see anybody. I can't remember the last time I saw somebody hitchhiking. I remember my first year of college.
1: Yeah.
0: My brother and I shared the 1967 Ford Fairlane GTA 390 cubic inch.
1: Yeah.
0: And amazed that we're both alive today. But my brother dominated it. You know, he was in his second year of college. And for some reason, I can't remember why he got it. So I would hitchhike all the time.
1: Yeah.
0: I would hitchhike all the time, put my thumb out. And never had any problem. People, hey, what's going on? Now, the only thing is, at my age today, if I hitchhike, I would feel that I have to give a tip.
1: Yeah, right.
0: You know, it's like,
1: yeah.
0: Back then it was like, no, you just hitchhike and you great conversations. And I wouldn't suggest anybody doing it. But back then it was just different. I mean, it just was different. I mean, it was like you put out your thumb. Within 5 minutes, somebody would always pick you up. Hey, what's going on? What are you doing? And it was just,
1: well, my dad's dad was, you know, raising his younger siblings, you know, working full time, working actually 12-hour days on a pipeline, and was and in the oil fields, and so he didn't have a ride, so he left. He made sure that he left a couple of days early, and he got there. He got there in one day.
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11: a very interesting strawberry outlook per USDA for this season's crop. This is research economist Helen Wakefield.
19: In 2025, U.S. strawberry production was 31.2 million hundredweight, a 3% decrease from record-high U.S. strawberry production in 2024.
11: For top strawberry-growing state, California,
19: heavy rainfall in major strawberry-growing regions during the autumn negatively impacted late-season strawberry shipments. In 2026, the California strawberry season began earlier than usual due to unseasonably warm winter and spring temperatures that accelerated strawberry crop development.
11: Florida strawberry acreage has increased over recent years, yet
19: fresh strawberry shipments from Florida were lower year over year during the 2025-2026 season. Widespread freezing temperatures during winter storm Gianna in early 2026 damaged Florida strawberry crop, lowering February and March fresh strawberry shipments by double digits compared to last season.
11: I'm Rod Bain reporting for the U.S. Department of Agriculture in Washington, D.C.
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15: A better life with Dr. Sanjay Gupta.
23: They say consistency is key, but sometimes you just got to switch it up. A new study out of Harvard School of Public Health found that varying your exercise routine could add years to your life. What exercise someone did didn't matter much. What did matter was that all the exercises together worked all the muscle groups in their body. Now, an added benefit to changing things up is it can help you push through the plateau effect. That's when your body gets so efficient at doing something that you actually stop getting better at it. And we know from previous research that specializing in any one sport at a young age can make someone actually more prone to injury. And as experts we talk to point out, even elite athletes switch up things with their workouts, making sure to target strength, cardio, flexibility, balance, and doing that every single week. I'm Dr. Sanjay Gupta, helping you live a better life.
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0: We are Red Eye Radio. He is Eric Carly and I'm Gary McNamara. Coming up following the bottom of the hour, we'll have our political audio cut of the week.
1: Ah, okay.
0: And it's not Fauci.
1: Okay.
0: Because nothing.
1: Yeah.
0: Nothing was. We
1: could play
0: said.
1: The 111 times that he pleaded the fifth, but no.
0: Wow, nobody put that together on YouTube or on X yesterday. You figured that might have happened. What else? What else do we have? The GDP numbers came out yesterday.
1: Yeah,
0: plus some inflation stuff.
1: Yeah,
0: so we'll get to that. Did you see that the petition to ban hunting and fishing in Oregon fails to make the ballot?
1: Good.
0: Yeah.
1: Good.
0: Animal activists' ballot measure to effectively ban all hunting, fishing, trapping, and livestock farming across Oregon failed to make it on the November 2026 ballot. State election officials determined that it was nearly 13,000 valid signatures short of the requirement, although the Secretary of State recorded 142,784 signatures beyond the required 117,000. Only 104,000 of them were valid. See, that's why we need ID.
1: There you go. Voter ID. That's that perfect
0: fraud.
1: Case for voter ID.
0: And there it is, right
1: yep.
0: there.
1: Yep.
0: They're going to come back on it.
1: Oh, yeah.
0: I'm a big fan of federalism, that states can do different things.
1: Let them try it.
0: I was hoping that they would go for it to see how that ended up on the ballot. Oh, but something about direct democracy like this, where California now, liberals now not liking direct democracy anymore.
1: Oh, interesting.
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23: I don't know about you, but my social media feeds are flooded with lotions and potions and gadgets, all promising to unlock different components of longevity. But if you log off, take a step back from all the hype, you'll find that the actual keys to a longer, healthier life are hiding in plain sight. There are four of them. Number one, nutrition. The Mediterranean diet really is the gold standard. Number two, exercise. You should be getting 150 minutes of moderate intensity exercise or 75 minutes of vigorous intensity exercise every week, plus strength training and stretching. Number three, sleep. Sleep is when your body and your brain repair themselves. You should be getting 7 to 9 hours a night. And finally, number four, often gets forgotten, socialization. It's not a bonus. It's a necessity for a healthy life, finding a sense of community, purpose, and belonging. I'm Dr. Sanjay Gupta, helping you live a better life.
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13: Fox News, I'm Chris DeMeo. President Trump says Hamas and other armed groups in Gaza will disarm as part of a deal brokered by his Board of Peace.
14: Provisions of the plan, he said, will result in a Palestinian government in control of Gaza with no harbor for terror groups. It would also, according to the plan, ensure security for Israel.
13: Fox's Gernal Scott. The father of a school teacher learns his fate.
29: This is the first parent in Georgia and only the third in the country to be convicted for a mass school shooting committed by their child. And in this case, the dad gifted his then 14-year-old son an AR-15 rifle used to kill four people.
13: Fox's Madison Scarpino. Prosecutors say 55-year-old Colin Gray failed to address his son's deteriorating mental health or remove his access to guns. He was sentenced to 15 years. 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
15: A better life with Dr. Sanjay Gupta.
23: There are lots of things you can measure to get an idea of how healthy you are at any given moment. Temperature, heart rate, blood pressure, just to name a few. But how about how healthy you will be and how long you're likely to live? According to a new study out of the University at Buffalo, two simple strength tests are pretty accurate at predicting longevity in older women. One is hand grip strength, and the other is how quickly people can stand up from a seated position without using their arms. By the way, I remember interviewing former President Jimmy Carter when he was quite old and being really impressed how he just popped out of the chair without using his arms. Not a lot of older people can actually do that. But I think the message here is that maintaining strength as you age is going to help you perform everyday activities, but also help you avoid injury and stay independent. I'm Dr. Sanjay Gupta, helping you live a better life.
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4: Oh.
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0: And he is Eric Carly, and I'm Gary McNamara. Welcome and good morning. 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Well, we all thought that the left and the Democrats love the popular vote. Well, not necessarily. 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
0: So we were talking about in Oregon that the petition to ban hunting and fishing in Oregon failed to make the ballot. They had 142,000 signatures for the petition. They needed 117,000, but only 104,000 of them were valid. So it's not going to be there. But there was a big push to do that. Now, this would have banned all hunting, fishing, trapping, and livestock farming.
1: Yeah. Pretty much anything to do with animals.
0: Exactly. Imagine those, the 15 rural counties. It's like, all right, let's just destroy them.
1: Yeah.
0: They want to secede. We'll just destroy those 15
1: counties.
0: Well,
1: my question would be, eventually, do you expand that to owning pets?
0: Oh, yeah.
1: You would have to, right?
0: Wow, that'd be a great, yeah, that's a great point, right?
1: And so, yeah. You know, because, look, sorry, Labradoodle is man-made. We got to quit doing this. Canines were in the wild. We domesticated them.
0: Yeah.
1: It's not good.
0: And
1: nobody can own wild animals.
0: Not only that, you know, you and I have tried to get the left, mm-hmm. based on what they believe, to join us, but they would not. Because one of the things that they say, that the left says, mm-hmm. is destroying the planet is so many people having pets,
1: yes.
0: and smoking pot.
1: That's right.
0: Smoking pot and pets.
1: That's right.
0: Pets and pot.
1: That's right. Do you think a Labradoodle will canoodle? I bet they do.

0: requires that there are some that do it. That's the only way.
1: Well, only the professionals can do it.
0: Well, that's the thing, is that you would have to get out there and basically, if there's an overpopulation and you couldn't control disease, if you put this into place and that happened in a state or a region, then those state officials would have to make the determination that you're going to have to control the population by going in and then just taking them out. And then nobody gets any benefit from it. You just euthanize them. And the benefit, by the way, would be that you're putting food on the table at the same time of population control. That's why fishermen fish and hunters hunt. If you're responsible, it actually helps the population of wild game. And that's, you know, that, but they don't care. And we don't even have to get into wild game. Ranching. No more.
1: Yeah, no, right. No livestock ranches, no fishing.
0: Now, here's the thing.
1: No hunting. Now, I have a better idea for them.
0: Yeah.
1: Just ban all guns and bows, and then nobody can hunt.
0: You could probably strangle a couple of those cows. Deer. Ted Nugent claims he can. I'd say he probably can. I wouldn't doubt it. A guitar string. But here's the thing. What about cattle haulers? Would they be allowed to travel through the state, going from one state to another, if their destination wasn't in that state? Would you have slaughterhouses? You wouldn't have slaughterhouses. You couldn't process beef, right? Because if you can't ranch,
1: yeah,
0: you're certainly not going to have a place where you can kill them. I don't know how many slaughterhouses they may have.
1: But
0: there.
1: Think of when you move, the one thing, when I moved to Portland and worked at our great affiliate KXL, the one thing I got sick of was all the lunches I had to do, and every lunch was salmon.
0: Oh, yeah.
1: Well, no, that means.
0: Yeah, it's either chicken or salmon.
1: And I'm like, well, you're talking about changing.
0: And there it's probably always salmon. Yeah, okay.
1: It was salmon all the time. Yeah, it was Northwest. Salmon. I'm sick of salmon.
0: Oh, man, I could live off of it.
1: Well, no, yeah, I mean, but,
0: I know what you
1: well,
0: mean.
1: It was like every time I did a luncheon, it was. Yeah. Now, I love salmon. I mean, I absolutely just do.
0: Well, and wild salmon, there's nothing better.
1: And healthier.
0: The redder, the better.
1: Yeah.
0: Oh, my gosh.
1: And so you're actually changing a culture there if you do that.
0: Of course.
1: With salmon, that even the liberals were into the culture of eating salmon.
0: Well, I mean, you think about that, salmon and steelhead for fishermen in the Northwest. There you have it right there. Those are your two targets. Yeah. And steelhead being a trout, kind of they have a similar migration pattern to salmon. You want that. They've got a great, if you could get a good one, a great chrome look, but all the hatcheries, you know, along those waterways and everything else, they're all there to keep a healthy population. And you don't have to eat meat. You don't have to hunt or fish. You don't have to engage in any of it. But as a society, we're meat eaters.
1: So you look at, that was a petition that basically direct democracy. We're going to have an initiative, and we're going to get rid of hunting and all that stuff.
0: Right. Yeah.
1: And it was really interesting because at the same time, the editorial staff of the Wall Street Journal had an editorial yesterday. Democrats turn against direct democracy. They're using courts and legislative tricks now to block citizen initiative. But where they're doing it. And he talks about, you know, for example, in Washington state, they've been Colorado, Washington, and California.
0: Mm-hmm.
1: And they say in a lot of these states, people are actually fiscally conservative, but they're politically very, culturally liberal.
0: Right. Yeah.
1: And so, you know, when you look at, the property tax thing that passed a long time ago, that initiative.
0: Mm-hmm.
1: But you look at other things, for example, as they talk about Washington State, where the Democratic Attorney General has tried to mislead voters about a voter initiative that seeks to overturn the Democrats' imposition of an income tax, because they're not supposed to have an income tax. And the Supreme Court, appointed by all Democrats, said, well, we don't consider an income tax. And so it's like, okay, let's put this up, you know, for an initiative, which would probably go down to defeat. I mean, it would probably win. They probably could.

0: might win that in Washington State. Mm-hmm. And it's like, okay, the attorney general's attempting and the courts are attempting to block that. And then they go to Colorado, where Democrats in recent years have enacted new taxes disguised as fees.
1: Mm.
0: In response, voters put forward a ballot measure this year that sought to narrowly define fees and require voter approval for those to raise large amounts of revenue. The state Supreme Court is trying to block that. And then California, Governor Gavin Newsom sued to block a citizen initiative that sought to require a two-thirds vote of the legislature and a vote of the people for major fee and tax increases such as cap and tax programs. California's Supreme Court, six of the seven justices at the time were appointed by Democrat governors, kicked the measure off the ballot. And what they're saying is, you know, and this is really interesting, it's sort of like the ranked choice voting.
1: Yeah.
0: As soon as, remember, when they thought Republicans might have a chance, they were trying to repeal it in California.
1: Yeah.
0: The Democrats go, okay. So it's not about having a popular vote.
1: Right.
0: It's only we believe we can win this because of the popular vote. We can win certain things that we want. But when it comes to certain things we don't want, to hell with direct democracy,
1: right,
0: you know, and the popular vote.
1: Yeah.
0: And I find that fascinating.
1: Yeah,
0: I really do. I find that just fascinating.
1: Yeah.
0: But when we look at the what I consider the political audio cut of the week, it goes to Chuck Schumer, because earlier in the week we played Jeffries,
1: yeah,
0: Minority Leader of the House.
1: Right. Yep.
0: We're saying, you know, when asked about the socialist agenda and everything else, you know, the communist socialist agenda, he goes, we're a big tent, we're a big tent, and he wouldn't address any questions. This was Chuck Schumer, and you and I were waiting for this. We said, why doesn't a reporter ask a Democrat senator whether they should abolish the Senate?
1: Right.
0: Well, we wanted to know because it's very important where the leadership is. If the leadership is going to crumble to the communists, well, then you're done.
1: Yeah.
0: You do run the party.
1: Right.
0: And this is, we have the receipts.
1: Yeah.
0: That the communists now run the Democratic Party because the leadership will not denounce them. Well, this is Schumer asked the question. He's a senator. Asking whether he believes that the Senate should be abolished. Now, it's not going to happen. This is the thing, though. It's not going to happen. You're not going to get small Democrat states to agree to give up their representation in Congress.
1: No.
0: You're not. That you're. They're not. It's not going to happen. We've said it before. You think Vermont's going to say, we're going to give up?
1: Bernie Sanders?
0: Yeah,
1: right.
0: But we're going to our two senators? Where we have in the bicameral legislature, we have an equal footing with Texas? You think these small liberal states, Rhode Island, whatever, Maryland, that they're going to give up their senators? I mean, they really haven't thought this out.
1: No.
0: So it's a hypothetical that's not going to happen. It's not going to happen. You're not going to be able to get a constitutional amendment to get rid of the Senate. And there's a train of thought that you can't even get a constitutional amendment to do it because the Senate is ingrained in the Constitution. If you get rid of the Senate, there is no Constitution.
1: Right.
0: Anymore.
1: Right.
0: And so it'd be a pretty simple because it's a hypothetical. It's not going to happen. He won't answer the question. He deflects. He cannot say this is a stupid idea. This is the receipt that shows that the communists are in charge of the Democrat Party.
2: The Democratic Socialists of America recently released their new platform. One of the things in that platform is to abolish the Senate and create a new unicameral House in Congress. Is this something Democratic Socialist candidates have been winning in races across the country? Is this something that has a place, this type of policy position?
3: The bottom line is Democrats from one end of the spectrum to the other are going to be working to defeat Trump.
0: There you go. He can't answer that question.
1: Right.
0: That right there shows
1: that
0: they cannot fight the communists in the Democratic Party.
1: No, they can't. There's no way.
0: We are Red Eye Radio.
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14: a better life with Dr. Sanjay Gupta.
15: I don't know about you, but my social media feeds are flooded with lotions and potions and gadgets, all promising to unlock different components of longevity. But if you log off, take a step back from all the hype, you'll find that the actual keys to a longer, healthier life are hiding in plain sight. There are four of them. Number one, nutrition. The Mediterranean diet really is the gold standard. Number two, exercise. You should be getting 150 minutes of moderate intensity exercise or 75 minutes of vigorous intensity exercise every week, plus strength training and stretching. Number three, sleep. Sleep is when your body and your brain repair themselves. You should be getting 7 to 9 hours a night. And finally, number four often gets forgotten, socialization. It's not a bonus. It's a necessity for a healthy life, finding a sense of community, purpose, and belonging. I'm Dr. Sanjay Gupta, helping you live a better life.
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0: We are ready. We are Red Eye Radio. He's Eric Harley, and I'm Gary McNamara. All right, important Hollywood news here.
1: Okay,
0: We're always breaking the hottest.
1: We're on
0: the
1: cutting
0: news.
1: Edge of Hollywood,
0: yes, even before TMZ.
1: Yeah, we're on the cutting edge. We're everyone knows it.
0: Here we go. Paramount Plus announced yesterday that a sequel series to the cult classic, the '90s teen film Clueless, has been greenlit, and Alicia Silverstone will reprise her role as an adult woman, insane liberal.
1: Hmm. Wow. All right.
0: Clueless.
1: Yeah.
0: No, but that is true. They're going to.
1: Yeah, they're going to do a second one.
0: Right.
1: All these years later.
0: And she was a liberal in there. I mean, back then she was a liberal. You know, her character was more liberal. I mean, So I did make up the part about a clueless adult woman liberal. But that's what she will be.
1: That's probably how it's going to happen.

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6: Disarming Hamas.
7: I'm Dave Anthony, Fox News. That's what President Trump says is happening in Gaza through the Board of Peace he founded.
8: In the 20-point plan the president unveiled in October, the president's saying this agreement is a critical step towards Gaza finally being governed by a new Palestinian government that will work closely with the Board of Peace to help the Palestinian people. At the same time, Israel will have the security it deserves, with Gaza no longer used as a base for terror attacks. The president says the agreement will be carried out in structured phases. As Hamas gives up their weapons, the Israeli forces will withdraw. The International Stabilization Force will then work with a new Palestinian police force to keep Gaza safe.
7: That's Fox's Madeline Rivera. There's no official reaction still from Israel about this disarmament agreement after Hamas's deadly 2023 terror attack in Israel that triggered the even deadlier and destructive war in Gaza. Acting Attorney General Todd Blanche's nomination remains in limbo as two Republican senators who fell out of favor with President Trump, John Cornyn and Tom Tillis, consider a no vote in committee at issue a Trump IRS settlement that had set up a so-called anti-weaponization fund to compensate people who claim they were politically targeted by the Biden Justice Department. Blanche says that fund has been canceled, but Senator Cornyn isn't convinced.
9: The fact that they're balking at putting that in writing tells me that they were hoping to get by with this settlement agreement and his testimony and then revitalize those provisions at a later date.
7: Now, the president suggests he could pull Blanche's nomination.
10: Until these two senators leave Congress, Trump posted on Truth Social, I have no objection to temporarily withdrawing Todd's name if they do not do the right thing.
7: Cornyn lost a primary this year in Texas to Trump-backed Republican Ken Paxton, who's trailing in that Senate race against Democrat James Tallarico. A new Fox poll gives Tallarico a 3-point lead. 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
7: There is a change at the War Department as the conflict with Iran continues and when it comes to American casualties.
15: The Pentagon says its new separate category for troop casualties was created to account for those killed and wounded in the renewed fighting with Iran. Because Operation Epic Fury, the military's name for combat operations against Tehran, has ended. The Defense Casualty Analysis System has removed the four soldiers killed and dozens of troops wounded. In the latest exchange of fire from its official Iran war count and place them in a new overseas operations category. Jeff Manasso, Fox News.
7: And checking that Pentagon database, which was updated yesterday, the total number of American deaths in those two categories is at 18, with 653 U.S. troops wounded. A Georgia dad gets 15 years in prison for a crime his son committed. Colin Gray was convicted of murder and manslaughter for giving Colt the gun the boy used in the school shooting that left two students and two teachers dead at Appalachia High School in 2024. Colt Gray got life in prison. Judge Nicholas Prim told Colin Gray failed as a parent but did not give him the 80-year sentence prosecutors wanted.
16: It matters that you didn't intentionally commit a crime. It matters that you didn't plan an attack. It matters that you didn't seek to harm anyone. It matters that you didn't pull a trigger.
7: A mom and dad in Arizona will not be prosecuted for what happened to their toddler.
17: Prosecutors in Maricopa County say there is not enough evidence to prove beyond a reasonable doubt that Angelo and Alexis Fiordalino's actions rose to the level of criminal child abuse. The parents' 18-month-old son, Vincent, was rushed to Dignity Health Mercy Gilbert Medical Center in February after being found inside the family's pool. The toddler was mistakenly pronounced dead by an ER physician, only to be found breathing in the morgue 5 hours later. Kristen Goodwin, Fox News.
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2: That's Academy Award winner Ben Affleck and Jeopardy champ Jamie Dean winning the $1 million grand prize on Who Wants to Be a Millionaire by answering a question about presidentially pardoned turkeys with spaghetti and meatballs. The duo teamed up for charity on the show's July 29th episode, with their win benefiting Ben's Eastern Congo Initiative, which supports communities in the Eastern Democratic Republic of the Congo.
3: Okay, charity begins at home. $1 million for the Eastern Congo Initiative.
24: Sex bomb, sex bomb. You're my sex bomb. And baby, you can turn me on.
3: All right, 607, let's get to some news. There's some developments in the Savannah Guthrie case, her missing mother. They've done the DNA testing on a hair, and it's pointing at nothing right now.
25: ABC News has learned investigators searching for the man who abducted Nancy Guthrie are ruling out one of the forensic clues retrieved from her Tucson area home. They finished testing hair, and Pima County Sheriff Chris Nanos told us it does not point to a suspect.
26: I think the hair analysis was done and there was nothing.
25: That leaves a mixed sample of DNA as the only potential piece of biological evidence left. The sheriff said they're working to untangle a mix of DNA from as many as four people.
26: My understanding is there's at least five, maybe six labs across the country that are working on all of this.
25: And they are using genetic genealogy.
3: All right, listen, Delta's teaming up with an online gambling company, DraftKings, to let you bet while you're flying. Now, and you're not going to win money. You'll win Delta points and Delta gift cards. But while you're sitting there doing nothing, you could bet on Delta. This is the latest idea from the airlines. I would say the struggling airlines, but in this case, a Delta, so they're doing okay. They're going to team up with DraftKings, which is also doing okay. And you could sit there and bet on sporting events. And if you win Delta points and Delta gift cards. You can't bet on whether or not the flight's going to be on time or whether or not they lose your luggage. It's not that. It's other categories.
27: Don't call it gambling because that's illegal on airplanes, but Delta is teaming up with DraftKings to let passengers make picks, and while you can't win cash, you can win Delta gift cards. Delta says there's no betting, buy-in, miles, or financial risk involved. Delta is calling it Sky Picks on domestic routes. Those who are 21 and older can sign into a DraftKings account and make their sports picks. It won't be on the screens on board. It'll be on individual phones and computers. And for now, it's only Major League Baseball. Later in the year, it will be the NFL as well. Last year, when Delta announced the plan to work with DraftKings on this, at least one lawmaker urged Delta and DraftKings to pause implementing it.
28: Now, there is a site where you can bet on flights getting delayed. Did you hear about this?
3: There is? I didn't know that.
28: Kalshi's letting you bet on flights getting delayed.
3: Oh, wait, that's good. So you get on a Delta flight, you could actually bet on Kalshi and whether or not the flight's going to get there on time or canceled or something like that?
29: Kalshi, one of the two largest prediction markets, has notified federal regulators it plans to let users bet on the percentage of canceled flights at any given airport and if that rate of cancellations would rise or fall. The company already offers similar bets for New York's JFK and Chicago's O'Hare, but this new plan would extend well beyond those, covering airports nationwide.
30: So Providence flight 3905, instead of leaving here at 4:10, we'll be leaving here at 6:45.
3: No, I'm putting $1,000. You're not taking off till 12:45 from Florida. That this is something, isn't it? So you can bet on whether or not the flight's going to be canceled, and then how many airports are going to cancel flights. Isn't this something, huh? Why don't they just set up a craps table up in first class, and then flip down your little seat there, and maybe set up a craps table and a blackjack table. That'll be next. You watch. Hey, you know what's next? Massachusetts is going with online gambling. And you can buy your Powerball tickets. The lottery's going online in Massachusetts. 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
31: Registration is all through
4: verification that similar to what you would do for a bank account.
28: So that's Christian Teja from the Massachusetts iLottery system.
3: Now, we already have this in Rhode Island, right? You can buy a Powerball ticket online in Rhode Island?
28: Yeah.
3: Yeah. So Massachusetts catching up.
5: Yeah, my phone. That would make it easier.
6: Well, think of the people who can't leave the house, too. I mean, that gives handicapped people, or just people who really have a difficult time getting out, that gives them the power to enjoy it at home.
8: You have to be 21 to play, and of course, located somewhere in Massachusetts. The money from online sales will fund grants for early childhood education. Retail sales will still go back to cities and towns to spend as they choose. In Rhode Island, lottery profits will help support the state's general fund.
3: Well, there's always a downside to that. Yeah, if you're stuck at home, you can now spend your money on the lottery online, buy a Powerball ticket. You could already do that in Rhode Island. Speaking of Rhode Island, Danny Smith, the executive producer of The Family Guy, was on the radio and TV with me yesterday, and I didn't know this. See, I learned something. It was Danny Smith's idea to place Family Guy in Rhode Island. The Fox just bought a show from Seth MacFarlane, the creator. And it could have been placed anywhere. Could have been in Hartford, could have been in New Haven, could have been in New Jersey. It was Danny Smith, the Rhode Islander, who said, let's make it in Rhode Island. Because, Seth, you went to RISD when you were a kid.
9: I was called the Facts and Fables expert. Okay. And so immediately, overnight, I became an expert on things. And I had to tell stories about the Viking Tower in Newport, yep, or the second largest self-supporting marble dome, which is the state capital and everything. So when we started Family Guy and Fox said, we want you to make it regional, and Seth had gone to RISD, he knew I grew up there.
28: Okay.
9: He recognized my accent in my job interview. And so they said, make it regional. And I turned to him, I said, dude, it has to be Rhode Island. Okay. And he said, oh, absolutely. So I would always put Rhode Island references into the show.
28: So that's news. I always thought that because Seth went to RISD, he said, I'll do this about Rhode Island. It could have been done about Hartford, Connecticut. It was idea, say, make it Rhode Island.
9: I'd say, I would say that that's accurate.
28: That's
9: great.
3: Nah, I didn't know that. I thought it was because Seth MacFarlane went to RISD and he knew Rhode Island from spending 4 years here. That's why it was based here. Wasn't. Could have been easily West Hartford, the suburb of Hartford.
28: New London, Connecticut.
3: No, it could have been dead. Family Guy, New London. Groton, New London.
28: Which, by the way, we also found out on this show yesterday, Quahog could technically be Warwick.
3: Yeah, that's his best thinking is it's Warwick. Because you could see the water from Quahog, and you can also see the skyline of Providence. So that's why we think Quahog is finally Warwick. Hey, he was on my show on Coastal ABC. And so was Mayor DeSimone from Attleboro just a couple of days ago. And you know what? Look what came up. You know, I was going to give her the Profiling Courage Award for daring to get rid of the zoo. She wasn't going to completely close it. She was going to turn it just into a park, like a nature preserve. But she got so much pushback from zoo lovers and other people in the community that she backed off that. But they still can't afford a zoo in Attleboro, the Capron Park Zoo. They can't afford it. So that's the persistent problem. And now, put that aside, now we learn the elephant that's been the star attraction over there is sick and is going into hospice, which means he might go away. I mean, they'll care for him until his dying day, but he may not be an attraction anymore, which is fine with me. The lion's been there for 20 years. We've basically ruined this beautiful creature's life. Did you see him on TV the other day?
28: Looks, it's so sad.
3: He looks old and sick and feeble, and he's leaning up against a lousy stucco building in a phony habitat. Yeah. Just think about that. As a star attraction of the Capron Park Zoo in Attleboro, Massachusetts, we've ruined this poor lion's life. But it's too late now. He's been there for 20 years, and he's on his way out, and he's going to go to hospice.
28: How do you feel personally about a zoo? Personally, well, I know you're the mayor, but go ahead. I mean, are you okay with a lion? You said that lion's been there 20 years. My God, look at you have a bigger office than he does.
30: Yeah, I do. And I will tell you, as I said off air, if we were to get another lion, we could not do it in the current exhibit. It doesn't meet the current standards for exhibits of an animal of that size. So we couldn't do that again. I appreciate the value of zoos. The whole idea of zoos, James, was to let people see and learn about animals you wouldn't otherwise encounter.
3: Yeah. So that's go put your Oculus on. You'll see a zoo. You may not get to China, but you know the Great Wall of China is there, right?
30: Appreciate them and dare you love them. You'll think more about protecting them and nature at large, right? Yeah. The world has changed a little bit, though. Obviously, we've got YouTube and all other ways to learn about and understand animals. Like, the world has changed a lot.
3: Oh, we love him. He's such a beloved creature. Yeah, you loved him enough that you locked him up in a pen in Attleboro, Massachusetts, and so people could gawk at him and sell tickets. And what a dopey habitat. Is it supposed to look like the Savannah? It doesn't look anything like the Savannah. It's a shame. Anyway, he's 20. Been there 20 years. He's older than that. And that's it. He's on his way out. Going to go to hospice.
28: Somebody says, hi, this is the line from the Capron Park Zoo. Can I get Joe Priyata's number?
3: Yes, he needs Joe Priyata now. Did you plan ahead? Did you put everything in order like 6-7 years out? No. You want Nunavik's number? Nunavik's day of liberation is coming in the whale tank in Mystic. His day of liberation is coming. There's nothing I could do for the lion, though. I don't think they'll be getting another lion.
28: That's what she said.
3: Yeah, I think the zoo is on its way out, the whole thing, because they can't afford it. The city can't afford it, Capron Park Zoo. And we got rid of the elephants in Roger Williams, right? They're on their way out. In about a year's time, they'll be gone too. Good, good. Send them to a sanctuary.
7: Right.
30: One was keeping things the same, one was the reimagining, and one was entering into a public-private partnership, which, as I said in the interview yesterday, is the direction that many municipalities went probably a decade or more ago.
3: Yeah, so she's saying the city can't afford to run a zoo. Maybe it's a public foundation or nonprofit wants to step up. You run the zoo. They'll hold the land and you do whatever you want. Otherwise, it looks like we're going to turn it into a park at some point. And you can push back all you want, but just think of that poor lion. 20 years in a pen in Attleboro, Massachusetts. How'd the Feast of the Blessed Sacrament go in New Bedford last night? Any reports of any trouble? Any shootings or stabbings? No, nothing. Good, good. Obrigado that you behaved last night. It runs through Sunday. This is the big, big Portuguese feast. This is the biggest ethnic festival, we believe, in America, and certainly the biggest Portuguese feast in the world. This is big. They come from all over to go to the Blessed Sacrament Feast in New Bedford.
10: This is the Feast of the Blessed Sacrament, big Portuguese feast. Yeah. It draws thousands. They come down from Canada. This is a big thing.
11: It's a huge thing. We understand it to be among the largest ethnic festivals in the United States. It is considered to be the largest Portuguese festival in the world. It's a great festival, and the Feast Committee gives out scholarships and does a lot of public good as well over the course of the year. But it is sort of like old home week in Greater New Bedford. Yeah. A lot of folks will come home just to catch up with people at the feast. And,
10: right.
11: So it's a great thing. I encourage people to go. It is a safe family environment. Great musical entertainment, but it's also interesting. It's unique. Yeah. There isn't another
10: place. Well, light a candle, Mayor. We have no problems. I
11: encourage people to pray, but I also have to look at hard evidence too to make decisions as mayor. So that's what we do. And
3: that's Mayor Mitchell, New Bedford. Good luck with that feast, Mayor. We don't want any trouble. Last time you had an event, what was the Wailing City Festival?
28: Yeah,
3: and they did a couple of stabbings, right? And Mayor says, there's a lack of amusement parks. That's why any kind of a festival or feast draws a crowd. And sometimes in the crowd, you could have thugs and bad people. So we wish them the best with the Feast of the Blessed Sacrament in New Beige. Let's stay in Massachusetts. Give me the latest on the Lindsay Clancy case. Yesterday, first responders testified, six of them, as to what they saw when they got to the scene of the child murders. The kids were down in the basement, having been strangled by their mother, who had already jumped out of the window to try to kill herself yesterday.
12: It turned very chaotic very quickly.
13: A string of first responders taking the stand in the trial against Lindsay Clancy. She's accused of strangling her three young children with exercise bands in the basement of their Duxbury home.
12: He was shirtless. I believe he was just in a diaper or underwear of some sort.
13: Sometimes emotional, police officers, firefighters, and paramedics describe responding to the home in January of 2023. The call initially for an attempted suicide. Clancy cut her wrists and neck, then jumped out a second-story window.
3: By the time the husband came home, the kids were dead in the basement. He frantically called 911. Quite the call that was played in court. You won't hear that call because the judge is not allowing it to be recorded, but the jurors and the reporters in the courtroom heard it.
13: Officers and paramedics testified about performing life-saving measures.
14: And how was he removed from the basement and brought to the ambulance?
15: I scooped him up in my arms and carried him outside to the truck.
13: Lindsay Clancy appearing emotional during the testimony. Prosecutors repeatedly downplayed her wounds, described as superficial.
12: Cuts to her right wrist, I believe, and to the right side of her neck.
14: And were those cuts actively bleeding at that time?
12: They were bleeding, but not profusely.
13: Her attorney pushing back, her injuries leaving her paralyzed.
0: Did you know, sir, at all that she suffered a breast fracture of a cervical spine? Did you know that, sir?
1: No.
3: You want to follow this case, turn to 10.com is streaming it live. All the court action in the Lindsey Clancy case. Killed her three kids, then jumped out the window, tried to kill herself. She didn't succeed in that, but she's paralyzed, so she's sitting in a wheelchair while all of this is unfolding. I want to stay in Massachusetts for just a second. They have passed a press shield law in Massachusetts to keep reporters safe and keep their sources confidential. They passed this.
7: The state Senate unanimously passed this law tonight, and it would ban the government from forcing journalists to reveal their sources except in certain circumstances where there is an overriding public interest. Former WCVB reporter and anchor, beloved anchor Susan Warnick, helped lead this effort. She made national headlines back in 1985 when she narrowly avoided jail time for refusing to give up a source. She worked tirelessly since then to protect other journalists and the sources who help expose critical stories.
3: But we'll follow that, see if it gets to the governor's desk. Press shield passed in Massachusetts. 6:22. Got to get to the latest on the flock cams. What the flock? And EB is hiring. Are you a welder? We could use you. They're building 14 new submarines, splitting the work between here and Virginia. And Governor McKee is coming in at 8 o'clock for Pregunta el Gobernador. This is the news with Gene Valicenti.
16: Governor McKee.
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20: Should you still work out when you're injured, or should you take it easy? 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
8: 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And in that moment in time, her life changes forever. 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
10: Or what? So, you know, I don't think so much it's an invasion of privacy, just more a bad judgment.
3: Okay, Channel 61 in Connecticut, they got the kid in Cheshire with the license plate reader. In Cranston, they love these things. They've got a lot of them. There's one that catches me every night I go to work at Channel 10. Snaps my license plate when I come and when I go. I mean, listen, I behave, so it's okay with me, I guess. In Cranston, they love them. Here's Colonel Winquist.
11: So if somebody was able to get into the system, which is, again, it's highly encrypted and so on and so forth, what they would see is a bunch of pictures of license plates.
3: Yeah, he said, don't worry about privacy. It's just snapping license plates, not reading anything beyond that.
11: Now what happens when a plate goes by a plate reader camera, it's cross-checking that NCIC system, and it's alerting the police department that that vehicle is in the system.
3: The state police are reading a lot of these things. They're getting more flock cameras, too. They've got them installed by the Jamestown Toll Plaza. So every time you go to Newport or leave that way, and it's going to snap your license plate.
11: Rhode Island State Police have entered into a project. They've placed cameras on certain roadways.
14: Along with a handful of local police departments, Rhode Island State Police has entered a contract with Flock automatic license plate readers. The nearly $600,000 three-year contract will become active once 39 readers have been installed on state-owned roads and highways.
11: And they're sharing that information with the local city and town.
14: State police say they don't share Flock data with other states or federal agencies. But Colonel Michael Winquist with the Rhode Island Police Chiefs Association says data sharing policies are agency dependent. Winquist says when officers want to use the database, they must submit the suspected offense, a case number, and a reason for the search. And most departments are subject to audits to avoid misuse.
11: It doesn't do anything to do with insurance on registered vehicles. Any civil infractions are not part of the system.
3: Okay, well, listen, some cities and towns love them. Others want to take them down. South Kingstown bought them, put them in. Now they're taking them down. And there's privacy concerns. I was in Jamestown, what was it, 2 weekends ago, and I heard all about this. And people live in Jamestown. They come on and off the island. They don't want their license plate snapped. Some people don't like it. Others don't care. It would save on behalf.
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15: Fox News, I'm CJ Papa. Major push for peace by disarming Hamas in Gaza.
16: The president says Gaza's Board of Peace was able to secure an agreement for Hamas to disarm. And if this comes into fruition, it would be a huge milestone in the 20-point plan the president unveiled in October. The president saying this agreement is a critical step towards Gaza finally being governed by a new Palestinian government that will work closely with the Board of Peace to help the Palestinian people.
15: Fox's Madeline Rivera reporting. A cabinet meeting on the schedule for the commander-in-chief.
18: For the first time, his top aides will gather at Camp David, the presidential retreat in the Maryland mountains.
15: Fox's Jared Halpern at the White House. At least 18 migrants died trying to reach the Spanish territory on its northern coast. Thousands breached the frontier with Morocco that's just across the Strait of Gibraltar. 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
0: How often do you stop to wonder whether you should share something that's revealing, maybe even embarrassing, with a partner, a friend, or even your boss? In her new book called Revealing, The Underrated Power of Oversharing, behavioral scientist Leslie John says doing just that can help you deepen relationships that are vital to your life. We need people to trust us in order to get things like love, friendship, and career success. That's what she told us. When you make yourself vulnerable by revealing something sensitive, it does make other people trust you. In turn, when you ask someone to reveal something about themselves, showing that interest will generally lead someone to like you more. Why? Because people like to be asked about themselves, she says. It also signals that they are discriminating and choosy, but in a good way. I'm Dr. Sanjay Gupta, helping you live a better life.
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3: All right, let's go, Seagulls. Get busy over here. 438-9776. Drop it while it's hot. Otherwise, you got to hold it till the weekend. Hold it till Monday. You know how uncomfortable that can be. Let's see what the Seagulls are saying here. Gene, all this business with flock cameras, license plate readers, it all leads to an Orwellian scene right out of Orwell, 1984. It'll lead to social credit scoring like in China. Yeah, they do that in China. They catch you misbehaving, you know. They take a point off your score. Everybody's got a file in China. And if you don't, you know, you cross, you jaywalk, you can take a point off. Now you're not 100 anymore, you're 99. You misbehave, you speed, it all comes down. Then you reach a certain number in China, you drop below, and you're going to be in trouble.
1: I'll tell you what, they have
3: that's social scoring.
1: China has a control on crime, though.
3: Yeah. They do behave in China most of the times, right? And if they don't, we never hear about them anyway. They just disappear. So is that what this is leading to? Social scoring? Because, Tom, just going through Providence right now, you could lose 20 points. Hit the light up at the Broadway over there, the service road.
1: Yep.
3: That's the red light cam. Make a left, you'll hit a school cam. Keep going. Smiley catch you with a flock cam.
1: Starting in September, you can get a bus cam ticket.
3: The bus cams, that's right. Yeah, the bus cams. And then isn't he looking at the sound cameras?
1: Noise cameras.
3: Noise cameras. They register the noise you're making. Hey, it's a changing world, right? Maya Smiley, you still with these flock cams? You like them, right? You believe in them?
2: I do like them. I do support them. They have made our city safer. They have helped us solve quite a few crimes. Now, I will say that I'm proud of the fact that Providence has a very strong data integrity and data sharing agreement so that we are confident that the data that is captured, which is, again, just license plates, it's not facial recognition, it's not video surveillance, it's just license plate readers, but that we have a strong legal agreement so that the information is not shared with agencies that we don't want to share it with. But the technology has made us safer and helped us solve crimes, and I think it is an important tool in the public safety toolbox.
6: Oh, I love that.

0: faith. He's a POS. Piece of you know what.
1: Yep.
0: Says Chippendale. Wow, Chippendale posted that. It's kind of a serious allegation. Is he making females feel uncomfortable in the legislature? Is Enrique doing things? This is what Chippendale profits. I've watched him make female members cry by aggressively insulting them and their faith. Interesting, huh? Now, what's Enrique doing? He says, I still can't believe the minority leader of the Rhode Island House of Representatives called me a piece of blank. What, are you clutching your pearls, Enrique? Aren't you the guy who drops F-bombs all over the place? Calls people thugs and Nazis and bad dudes.
1: Called
0: right?
1: you a sad man yesterday.
0: Yeah, you called me a sad man, which is factually incorrect.
1: No, you're a happy
0: that
1: man.
0: I'm a happy man. Tom will tell you that.
1: Yes.
0: And I'm not a dude.
1: It's okay to be a dude.
0: But I'm not a dude.
1: You're right. You're 63.
0: So Chippendale's kind of up in the ante on State Representative Enrique Sanchez. He says he makes female members feel uncomfortable. Well, maybe that's got to be reported to the new speaker, Blazajewski.
2: M-O-O-K, mook!
0: Yeah, Chippendale calls him a P-O-S. Mm. Wow. All right, let's see who's going to fight with over the weekend. That's everybody's favorite partying politician, State Representative Enrique Sanchez. He's with Morales. He's Morales' comrade. And I don't know if Morales is, if he wants to cut this guy loose, because he talks for Morales. He says, when we take over, we're going to do this. When we get in, we're going to do this. So, I don't know. Morales, is he going to be like your vice mayor or something?
1: Mm.
0: You want to cut him loose, or are you going to keep him around? You're good with him. We'll see. It's 6:42. 6:39 says Chippendale would eat him alive. 7:02 says we need a live feed cam at the bus shelter on Broad Street so we could see the homeless leaving the nest like hatchlings.
1: Okay.
0: On top of the Superman building. Well, Smiley and I mixed it up on that. This is after a constituent videotaped the homeless all laid out sleeping in the bus shelter while the people who need the bus shelter are outside the bus shelter because they can't get in. They're supposed to be sitting in there. The woman catching the bus is supposed to be sitting there. But no, she's standing outside because there's two people took over the bus shelter, made it their house. 6:42. I know, but what about just the person who takes the bus to work? It's on the R line, which I think is the most popular line that Ripta runs. If I go there today and I see the guy and the woman camped out under there, sprawled out under the shelter because they want to stay dry, are you going to send the police and say, you can't stay here? Get over the crossroads. Go over there. I'll give you a ride.
3: It depends on what activity were taking place. It is not illegal to simply sit at a bus stop or even sleep at a bus stop in the daytime. That's if they are doing illegal activity, then yes.
0: Mayor, they were sprawled out on the floor with their stuff and blankets and stuff, two of them. Yeah. Is that legal?
3: I know that makes you and many people uncomfortable, but it is not illegal to sit or lay down.
0: No, Mayor, listen. No, you're right. It's not illegal to fall asleep waiting for a bus. It happens. You could fall asleep on the bus, right? But, Mayor, it's certainly loitering and other concerns. And I would venture to say it certainly is against the law to set up shop, set up your house, and just lay out in the bus shelter so that other people can't get in. I might profit that, Mayor. The mayor says, listen, it'll change when the kids go to school. We cops keep an eye on the bus shelters when the kids go to school. So don't get your panties in a bunch. 4389 7. Hey, Donna Mills, don't get your panties in a bunch. 4-3-8.
1: First Gagilf, and now don't get your panties in a bunch.
0: She's a Gagilf. You gagoots. Fourth, Enrique, what's he? He's something, isn't he?
1: Yeah.
0: 4-3-8-9-7-7-6. 5-8-3, is the governor going to break big news at you guys today? Well, he's going to get pressed to give us the word on Shikarchi.
4: Who are these people?
0: Why don't you just let us know? Rip the Band-Aid off, Governor. Because
5: I don't think so.
0: Helena's got another Band-Aid for you over here if you need a box. CBS brand.
5: I don't think so.
0: And then we got to ask you about the secret investors in RIFC and the stadium. What's that about?
6: I'm the candy man.
0: Don't we have a right to know who we're doing business with? Because we're all doing business with the soccer stadium. Taxpayer money floated the bonds for that place. And I want to know who the secret investor is. Who's Mr. Big? Who is Mr. Big, Tom? Turns out he's a Canadian guy?
1: He's a Canadian guy from Toronto. His name's Whitney George.
0: Okay, so he's the first secret investor. The second one was this basketball player out in California?
1: Kawhi Leonard.
0: He's got money in it, too.
1: Yes. Now, the thing that's interesting here is that Kawhi Leonard played in Toronto. So, and I don't know this to be the case, did Whitney George introduce

0: Brett Johnson, the owner of Rhode Island FC, to Kawhi Leonard.
1: Who's Whitney George? You lost us already.
0: He's the guy that's fronted like $20 million.
1: He's the Canadian?
0: He's the Canadian investor that fronted a lot of money to make sure the stadium went through.
1: Okay, so let's keep this simple and understandable. Okay. The taxpayers are on the hook for the stadium.
0: Correct.
1: We're guaranteeing everything up there. We're in business with RIFC, the soccer team.
0: Right.
1: Okay? Turns out those guys are in business with two secret investors that we're just learning about. A Canadian fat cat and a well-heeled basketball player.
0: Yeah.
1: So the question is, why is this all a secret? Who else is in it? Is John Gotti in on this? The Gotti Trust Fund? Not that we're suggesting that's the case, but that you could see why we have a right to know who we're doing business with. That's all. That's all. We'll ask the governor about that. 640, Genie, you missed a big. No. No, that's a category two, but I'm not. No.
0: Missed a big shot.
1: You maybe missed a big shot. No. Let's see. 255, sleeping at the bus stop during the day. That's not sleeping, Gene. You're right. That's just lounging around because you have nothing else to do. Or you have nowhere else to go because the shelters threw you out. 438-9776. 378 says we need long-term facilities to eliminate these nonprofits making money off the homeless and making a living off it. Well, we've shoveled tens of millions at Crossroad, and we got people sleeping in the bus shelters. So go what? That's not a fair comparison, Tom. Tens of millions we shoveled at Crossroads, right? Gave them money to build apartments, and you got two people sleeping on the bus shelter because nobody else can get in the bus shelter because they're laid out.
0: I mean, it's just. But we yell about it every year, and nothing changes.
1: No, nothing
0: changes.
1: Well, listen. Takes a long time to make a diamond, right? Constant pressure. But Smiley, you know, he says, well, people, it's not against the law to fall asleep. Mayor, that's not what we're talking about, and you know that. Well, we have a process, Gene, you know. Aren't there laws against loitering? These people were setting up camp under a bus shelter.
2: They weren't setting up camp.
1: Oh, Mayor, come on, you saw the video.
2: Those were their belongings.
1: Yeah.
2: Because they don't have a home. And
1: don't try to turn this on me like I'm not compassionate. I just said nobody wants people out in the cold or inclement. We don't want that, Mayor.
2: Of course
1: not. That rubs up against society's right to have a free bus shelter. I would certainly say you can't just lay out and sprawl yourself out with your blankets and your stuff in a bus shelter. I would say you can't do that.
2: I know you would say that, and I'm saying that we try to find the compassionate, reasonable middle path. And so when school is in session, when it is heavy transit time, we make sure that shelter is available for transit riders. If we see illegal activity, drug use, drug sales, certainly anything like violence, then we take action. But in the middle of the day, if somebody is sitting or even sleeping in a bus shelter without bothering anyone else, that is not illegal.
3: It's done. I hope we don't have to talk about this anymore.
1: Hey, I'll give Smiley credit for keeping his cool.
0: Yeah. Comes with the job, right?
1: It's not quite as volatile as me on that subject. Kept his cool. 438-9776. 465. Gene, I'm disappointed. I thought Enrique was Mr. Big. I thought Enrique was Mr. Big. 438-9776. Gene, they're not sleeping. They're passed out. 374. We also got fancy building lights at Crossroads. Yes, for your money, you got $700,000 worth of building lights at Crossroads. Because that's what they saw fit to spend money on.
4: I might want to criticize.
1: They said that was private money?
0: Yeah.
1: Well, money's fungible, isn't it? Shouldn't that private money be spent on the homeless? I'd rather have $700,000 worth of mattresses and cots. 438-9776. 258. Gene, there are kids who go to school in the summer. It's called extended school, right? Yeah, you're right about that. Extended school year. It's for children with disabilities. They should be under the bus shelter, not outside. Yeah. Let's see. Gene, those people are sleeping at the bus shelter because they don't like the blue lights at Crossroads. but the lights change colors. Maybe we can find a color that they'll like. 524, passed out is not sleeping. 702, who would get a better social credit score, Gene or Tom? Do we have to even ask that?
0: Yeah, me.
1: No, I doubt that.
0: Oh, come on.
1: I doubt that. All right, keep your cards and letters coming. We don't even mail us anymore. Nobody in the hell gets snail mail anymore. Text us, but keep your texts short, witty, and to the point.
0: And send a voice text.
1: And send us voice text. You know we like those. Tom, explain to people how you send us a voice text.
0: You go to your voice text feature on your phone, And then you text your voice text to 438-9776, like this one.
4: Hey, Gene. This is Nunavik. You could put one of those flock cameras over here at Mystic and watch me. But it's going to cost you $19.99 a month. Nunavik out.
1: Nunavik out. Nunavik has a cell phone.
0: Nunavik's got a cell phone and he's got, you know, he's doing shows.
1: Nunavik the beluga. I know he was this woody. For a beluga who's been born in captivity and shipped around more than a college freshman, Nunavik still got it. He's good. Nunavik, your day of liberation is coming. Hold on. Hang on. It's too late for the lion. Hold on, Nunavik.
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6: I don't know about you, but my social media feeds are flooded with lotions and potions and gadgets, all promising to unlock different components of longevity. But if you log off, take a step back from all the hype, you'll find that the actual keys to a longer, healthier life are hiding in plain sight. There are four of them. Number one, nutrition. The Mediterranean diet really is the gold standard. Number two, exercise. You should be getting 150 minutes of moderate intensity exercise or 75 minutes of vigorous intensity exercise every week, plus strength training and stretching. Number three, sleep. Sleep is when your body and your brain repair themselves. You should be getting 7 to 9 hours a night. And finally, number four, often gets forgotten, socialization. It's not a bonus. It's a necessity for a healthy life, finding a sense of community, purpose, and belonging. I'm Dr. Sanjay Gupta, helping you live a better life.
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30: All right, 657. Governor's coming in for Ask the Governor at 8 o'clock. And by the way,
31: impressed.
30: Do we still have the invitation out to Helena? We had her on, was it last week? When did she call in? She did 20 minutes on the phone, but she's got the invitation. She wants to come in and do Ask the Candidate.
31: Yeah.
30: We'll sit her right over here.
31: Please.
30: And open the phones if you want to talk to her. That's open. Morales wants to come in. We'll do Ask the Candidate for him, with him, too.
32: This is the first I'm hearing about this particular issue.
31: I doubt it.
30: I don't think so. I don't think so. Did you help anybody today? Did you feed the poor today?
31: Did you sit with anybody today?
30: Did you get over to the bus shelter, give them a blanket? Come on, Helena. 702 says, can you ask McKee about the plan for the newly created Inspector General? Well, that's all up in the air, right? The selection process is going on. 438-9776. 497, very funny. We acknowledge you. A little inappropriate to read it since I got to go back to Channel 10. But we appreciate the sentiment. 454, good morning, guys. They're working on the cameras at the Pell Bridge right now. Those are the flock cameras. Yeah, they're at the toll plaza, so they read everybody coming on and off the island. 438-9776. 557, Mr. Big was an 80s hair band. An 80s big hair band. I didn't know that. 465, is Sergeant Schultz coming on at 8 o'clock?
31: That's, you know what, come on.
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34: No official reaction yet from Israel. I'm Dave Anthony, Fox News, on the agreement President Trump announced with Hamas for the terror group to disarm in Gaza. brokered by the Board of Peace the president created. Fox's Madeline Rivera reports.
1: The president says the agreement will be carried out in structured phases. As Hamas gives up their weapons, the Israeli forces will withdraw. The International Stabilization Force will then work with a new Palestinian police force to keep Gaza safe. The chairman of the Gaza Peace Board says what the agreement says matters. What happens next matters even more. Implementation and verification have to be real. Ahead of us is a Gaza rebuilt, governed by Palestinians, and at peace with Israel.
34: That's after the Hamas 2023 terror attack in Israel that triggered the destructive war in Gaza. President Trump might pull acting Attorney General Todd Blanche's nomination after two Republican senators signaled they may vote against Blanche, concerned about his role in a Trump IRS tax settlement. Now, one of those senators is John Cornyn, who was primaried out in Texas this year, and the Republican who beat him is now trailing the Democrat in a new Fox News poll.
7: 51% prefer Democratic Senate candidate James Tallarico, while 48% favor Republican candidate and current state attorney general Ken Paxton. 36% of Republicans say they're concerned about Paxton's character, while 17% of Democrats feel Tallarico is too extreme. 4 in 10 Texans polled say inflation is the most important issue to their Senate vote, with 35% saying they're falling behind financially.
34: Fox's Kristen Goodwin, a father, gets 15 years in prison for a crime his son committed in Georgia. Colin Gray was convicted of murder and manslaughter for buying the gun that Colt used in a 2024 school shooting that left 4 people dead. Judge Nicholas Prim told Colin Gray he failed as a parent.
8: The warning lights were flashing brighter and brighter. And you didn't get him help, and you didn't remove his access to the gun.
34: His son got life in prison. 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
34: We may hear a lot more about that Hamas disarmament agreement in Gaza later this morning when President Trump holds a cabinet meeting, and for the first time he'll meet with his top administration officials at Camp David in Maryland. That'll be at 11 a.m. Eastern. The president may also talk more about this.
16: As the Transportation Department claps down on commercial driver's licenses obtained by undocumented and non-English-speaking immigrants, the Trump administration is simultaneously trying to transition veterans to become truck drivers.
17: They're going to be given a very quick pass. We're going to teach them. They're going to learn. If they didn't drive a truck in the military, but we're in, they're going to learn, and they're going to learn very quickly.
16: President Trump says the Freedom Haulers Initiative will connect military veterans groups with the trucking industry. More than 28,000 CDLs have been canceled after federal officials say they were improperly issued to non-citizen truck drivers. At the White House, Jared Halpern, Fox News.
34: Oil prices are up slightly this morning. Their surge in the Iran conflict has made oil companies a lot of money. Chevron's profits surged up 400% last quarter compared to a year ago. Exxon's net income doubled. The Federal Reserve made no change to interest rates in their latest meeting this week, assessing the economy. However, an important rate keeps creeping up.
18: The average long-term mortgage rate rising for the fourth consecutive week. Another setback for prospective home buyers looking for a break from high home loan borrowing costs. The benchmark 30-year fixed mortgage rate rising to 6.66%. According to mortgage buyer Freddie Mac, which is the highest level in a year. Higher mortgage rates can add hundreds of dollars a month in costs for borrowers and limit home buyers' purchasing power. Spiking rates can also lead prospective home shoppers to delay buying a home. One reason home sales have been sluggish this year. Hillary Barsky, Fox News.
34: On Wall Street, stock futures are rising the day after big gains.
19: A better life with Dr. Sanjay Gupta.
20: 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But if you log off, take a step back from all the hype, you'll find that the actual keys to a longer, healthier life are hiding in plain sight. There are four of them. Number one, nutrition. 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I'm Dr. Sanjay Gupta, helping you live a better life.
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30: Smith. There's a little bit of everything over here.
23: Yeah.
30: Okay. All right, you got it? Cardies.com.
24: I think President Biden and Kamala Harris lost the last election because nobody believed that they were fighters. At least they believe Trump was a fighter. He'd fight with a fire hydrant just for the fun of it.
25: It's not that easy being green.
30: That's the great philosopher King Sheldon Whitehouse.
24: Let's go.
30: Let's go, Sheldon. Hey, how's Bailey's this year? How's Bailey's this year? Tom must be nice. Had a nice
24: couple
30: of weekends.
24: Now you're just wasting my time.
30: No. Senator Whitehouse is comparing government at large to the big blue bug, basically.
24: There is a bug. A wasp that lays its larvae in other bugs, and the larvae in those other bugs take over their command and control system, and they drive the other bug around to the places that are optimal for the survival of the larvae. That's a little bit like what our government is like right now.
23: We'll see.
30: Well, we'll see. That, Tom, that marriage is like that. You.
31: So a larvae takes
30: Diana's
31: over?
30: Diana's taking me over. It points me wherever she wants to go.
3: I touched the button.
30: I know you did. Would you please take it? You spilled the tea the other day.
31: All
30: on
31: over me.
30: Me.
31: So do you want to hear that one more time to understand it? Or do you think you got it?
30: Did he expound upon that? Did he expand upon it or he just left it out there as, you know?
31: I guess that's pretty much how he left it.
30: Okay. You know,
31: this was the clip that was circulating the internet yesterday.
30: Yeah, well, let's listen.
24: There is a bug, a wasp, that lays its larvae in other bugs, and the larvae in those other bugs take over their command and control system, and they drive the other bug around to the places that are optimal for the survival of the larvae. That's a little bit like what our government is like right now.
26: Could you explain this?
30: Could you explain that a little more? I think what he's saying, this is like that movie Being There. So what you're saying is...
25: It's not that easy being green.
30: Did you ever see that movie, Being There?
31: No.
30: No, I didn't think he did. It was a sleeper movie. It was funny. It was Peter Sellers. And he's just a guy who's like off, you know, like a dazed out whack job. But somehow he gets in with the people in power. And he's saying the silliest things, you know, the garden has to grow. And they're interpreting it. They're saying, so what you mean is inflation has to come down before we can allow stocks to grow. And he said, yes, yes. And so what you mean, Chelsea Gardner, is, what you mean, Sheldon, is we're all just little insects at the whim of the predator wasp.
27: There's no larvae that takes over
1: the central nervous system of the wasp. That's exactly what's happening.
30: You're doing Sheldon impersonations now. So what you're saying is, we need Chauncey Gardner. We need water to grow. And he's talking about plants, Tom. And at the time, the president of the movie says, hold on. So what you're saying is, we have to allow markets to expand on their own. He said, yes. Yes, that's it. It's the funniest movie. So what you're saying is, we're all just like little predator wasps injecting our venom in suckers. Is that it? Is that what you're saying, Senator? Yes, yes.
5: Could you explain this?
24: There is a bug, a wasp, that lays its larvae in other bugs. And the larvae in those other bugs take over their command and control system, and they drive the other bug around to the places that are optimal for the survival of the larvae.
30: So what you're
24: saying...
30: That's
24: a little bit like what our government is like right now.
30: So what you're saying is the Trump MAGA people are infecting their minions who then do their bidding. Is that it, Senator?
7: Yes, go ahead.
30: That's it, yeah. All right. Show them White House. Let's stay in Washington for just a second. I had Seth Magaziner, your 2nd District Democrat congressman, running for re-election. He was on Coastal ABC with me, 10 a.m. Gene off script. Congressman Magaziner, is Vic Mellor one of two Republican challengers? Are you taking him seriously? Because he told me he's going to spend $6 million, and he's got the billboards up and running, and he's got a guy driving a truck around with another mobile billboard. Are you taking Mellor seriously?
8: But as I understand it, Mr. Mellor lived in Florida for the last 30 years, just moved back to Rhode Island this past fall to run against me. And with all due respect, I mean, Florida has a much higher crime rate and murder rate than Rhode Island. Florida has much higher rate of people without health insurance than Rhode Island. Florida has, I think, lower even per capita income than Rhode Island.
10: I'm not sure where you're going with this.
8: Well,
10: you can't blame him for Florida. He just lived there.
8: Well, no, but what I'm saying is, like, when he says that Rhode Island is last, I mean, I don't want Rhode Island to be Florida.
30: Hmm. Well, pretty soon, Florida is going to have more Rhode Islanders than Rhode Island. We chase them out with the millionaire's tax.
8: I don't know if what's real or not with him. What I do know is that he is going to push for the same policies that are hurting working people in Rhode Island. He is a supporter of the tariffs, which are raising costs on Rhode Islanders. He supported the bill to cut health care funding that's driving up people's insurance premiums. He supported the war in Iran that's got our gas over $4
10: a gallon
8: now.
10: He's with Trump. He'll admit to that. He said, call me. I'm proudly with Donald Trump. General Flynn is my friend. He says, by the way, this is what's going to save Rhode Island. So go
8: ahead.
10: Well,
8: listen, what is hurting Rhode Islanders right now is the high costs, which are not happening by accident. They are happening because of the tariffs, which he supports, because of the war, which he supports, because of the health care cuts that he supports. And so at the end of the day, I think the most important thing is who is fighting for Rhode Islanders. Not who is fighting for some Washington, D.C. agenda, but who is fighting for Rhode Islanders. I am fighting for lower costs, for better health care. I'm fighting against the corruption that is hurting working people in our state and in our country. And when I see, frankly, both of my Republican opponents, what I see is rubber stamps for President Trump who are not actually going to put Rhode Islanders first.
30: All right, Congressman Seth Magaziner, 2nd District Democrat, running for re-election against Vic Mellor, one Republican, and Dr. Stephen Scully, he's the other Republican. Those two guys have a primary to get past, and then we'll see who gets to take on Magaziner. Go ahead, Gene, ask him the question. Go ahead, ask him.
10: Do you renounce socialism?
8: So I've never called myself a socialist.
30: Right.
8: I'll tell you what I believe. I believe that government has a role to make people's lives better, to make sure people have access to health care and good public education and job training and all of that. But I also believe in freedom, and I believe that people don't want government running everything. Yep. And so I think that's just common sense. I would like to respond to what he said, though, if I could.
10: Absolutely.
8: Listen, we know that not everything in Rhode Island is perfect. That's why I've been fighting hard, along with the rest of the congressional delegation, to deliver more funding for roads and bridges, to deliver funding for the economy. You know, we just announced yesterday a big new contract for electric boat to build more submarines.
10: Yes.
8: You know, we are really focused on doing everything we can from Congress to help Rhode Island economically.
30: Yeah, we'll have the EB update is coming up. They're going to build 14 new subs. There's billions of dollars worth of work, and they need people. So if you're a welder, we can use you. Did Smiley address the socialist question again when he was in with Ask the Mayor?
11: Yeah, you brought this up with him on the
30: other
11: day.
30: Did he get into that? Because he's running against the socialist. Morales is the socialist. Smiley, what about you?
5: Good morning, Gene. Good to be back.
30: I was going to say, Comrade Smiley, you're in. he gave you an easy one there with that, didn't he?
5: It's certainly not how most people in Providence talk. So
30: you want to step up your game on that and really take it to him?
5: How would you recommend I do
30: that?
5: Well,
30: I would renounce socialism right here on the radio. That's how you ask me the question. That's what I would do.
5: You've told me asked me this question several times, and I am not a socialist. I don't vote for socialists. But we have a broad range of views amongst my constituents, everything from socialists to conservatives, and I am the mayor for all of them.
30: CNN's got new numbers on the socialists. Net positive favorability among Democrats. Zoran Mamdani, mayor in New York City. 54% net positive. That's a good number.
31: It's a very good number.
30: Zoran Mamdani, net favorability among Democrats. It runs circles around other New Yorkers, Hakeem Jeffries, the minority leader of the House, and Chuck Schumer, the minority leader in the Senate. Zoran Mamdani, 54%. Alexandria Ocasio-Cortez got a net favorability 45%. The Democratic Party at large, 39% favorability. Democratic Socialists of America, 30% net favorability. Hakeem Jeffries, an anemic 22. Chuck Schumer, 1. Chuck Schumer, 1. I think Chuck Schumer's going the way of the lion, Tom, in Attleboro.
31: He's going to be heading for hospice.
30: He's going to hospice next. His career, at least.
31: Yeah. You know what he would say to that?
7: No way.
30: It is. I'm looking over here. You got a net favorability of 1%. You're in the basement with Biden. Where is Biden, by the way? He's been kind of quiet lately.
31: Yeah, he's hiding.
30: He's hiding.
31: You know who's been out there? Hunter's been out there a lot. He's doing like a press junket.
30: Hunter's telling them all to go to hell. F this one, F that one. Hunter's making the media rounds. All right. Net favorability for socialists among Democrats asked. Zoran Mamdani, 54. Alexandria Ocasio-Cortez. Here's more on this. Well, they're calling it a shock CNN poll.
11: Zoran Mamdani is an interesting example of this, because look at this favorability number. He is the most popular Democrat among Democrats right now, right? By a lot.
12: It was like, it's something like 30%.
11: But I mean, Hakeem Jeffries,
12: in comparison to everyone else.
11: In comparison to everyone else.
12: Yeah.
11: And then when you look a little deeper into the numbers, there was some skepticism of him among voters of color, but that has shifted. He has net favorability among voters of color in the Democratic Party now. So there are shifts that can happen and are
12: certainly
11: happening.
12: And
30: you know who doesn't like Zoran Mamdani? The 9/11 families who are signing the petition to keep him away from the 25th anniversary ceremonies coming up in September in New York City. They don't want him there. North of 24,000 signatures now gathered. Keep the mayor away. He's not the right person at the right time. They believe he's anti-Semitic. We don't want him.
1: Yes, I woke up this morning with socialist views and thoughts. I'm thinking I got it from the Mamdani salad I had yesterday in New York.
30: Well, then try the taco salad over at Trump Tower. Supposed to be the best taco salad around.
31: The taco bowls.
30: Taco bowl. Okay, go over there. Try that. 7:18. All right, James Carville's losing his mind. I don't think he's got any hair left to pull out. But if he could, he'd pull whatever strand is left. James Carville on socialism and destroying his party.
13: They have a right to run. I wish they wouldn't use the word democratic if they're so adamant that they're not Democrats. And think of a new word. Why do you want to... Like, and why do you run in our primaries? Go do your own thing. But anybody can run. There's no internal enforcement mechanism that tells people you can't describe yourself as a Democrat or a Republican or anything that you want to. But I think these people are extremely naive. I think that a lot of people that follow them don't need to listen very closely to what they said and what the ramifications it is.
30: You mean putting someone with no practical work experience in to run what was one of the biggest cities in the world? I mean, other cities have overtaken New York City now. Mexico City, he dwarfs it in population, Istanbul. But you mean putting someone with absolutely no work experience to run this city of New York is naive. That's James Carville. He's losing it. He is losing it. How about Senator Mark Kelly, the Arizona Democrat, can't stand Trump. Katie Couric, he went on Katie Couric's podcast.
0: Well, I think things are so bad for a lot of people. You know, right now the top 1% owns as much of this country as the middle class. I don't think it's been that way for a long, long time, if ever.
30: Hold on, stop. You ever hear of Newport, Rhode Island? You ever hear of Bellevue Avenue? You ever hear of the Gilded Age? The top 0.1% owned everything. There's nothing new under the sun, Senator.
0: You know, as I said earlier, just people can't afford to have a reasonable standard of living.
14: So do you think that translate? Does that translate into them wanting to burn the house down?
0: I think it leads to incredible frustration with the status quo, and people want to see change, and they want to throw out the person who's, you know, in office.
30: Want to be like Spain? Do you see what happened in Spain yesterday? The Moroccans flooded the Spanish border by the tens of thousands. Now, this part of Spain, if you look at the map, it's the tip of Morocco. It's across the Strait of Gibraltar, okay? There's water separates Morocco from Spain. But there's this little strip called Cuerta, and it belongs to Spain, just like the Canary Islands belong to Spain. That's Spanish territory, Spanish government. And this is a little disputed territory. The Moroccans have always wanted it, but it's not theirs. It's the Spanish. You look at the map, there's a neutral zone, and then there's this tip of the land, that landmass known as Morocco. But that's Spanish. That's Spain. Well, yesterday, the floodgates opened, and the Moroccans flooded into that part of Spain by the tens of thousands.
15: This morning, the deadly chaos as a new migrant crisis unfolds in Europe. Thousands of people from Africa, many of them swimming for hours, have poured into a small territory of Spain, some wearing wetsuits, using inner tubes and flippers.
16: Viva España!
15: Others, including children, climbed over barbed wire border fences. Spain now mobilizing its military. The flood of migrants comes just weeks after Spain's Supreme Court ruled migrants who reach Ceuta by sea cannot immediately be returned to their home countries without due process. The White House responding, saying, President Trump has long warned Europe what would happen if they continue to implement far-left globalist policies, including enabling mass migration. Italy's prime minister also reacting, threatening to suspend an agreement with Spain that allows travel between most European countries without routine border controls.
30: Yeah, you got to see this. I mean, they just crashed through. Ran through. Tens of thousands into this territory. It's basically, it's theirs now. You can't throw them all. You can't get rid of them. It's theirs now. And what, the Spanish court said everybody has to get a due process hearing? You haven't got enough judges. It's take years to do this. This is the socialist prime minister. Trump can't stand him.
15: The migrants poured into Ceuta, a Spanish territory situated on Morocco's northern coast, making it a gateway to the European Union. Authorities struggling to control the massive crowds, mostly young men. Many running through the streets. One migrant describes the conditions he says drove him to leave Morocco.
17: We don't have a good medicine, and we don't have a good teachers, and it's a bad life.
30: Wow. Well, that's Spain's problem now. You know what? They may just end up giving it. Here, take it. It's yours. It's part of the landmass of Morocco, but it's technically Spain. And the they can't. Well, they're going to shoot them all? What are they going to do? It's your here. Take it. It's yours. And don't swim across the straits, because then that's another story. So, 7:23, muchacho.
18: A better life with Dr. Sanjay Gupta.
31: I don't know about you, but my social media feeds are flooded with lotions and potions and gadgets, all promising to unlock different components of longevity. But if you log off, take a step back from all the hype, you'll find that the actual keys to a longer, healthier life are hiding in plain sight. There are four of them. Number one, nutrition. The Mediterranean diet really is the gold standard. Number two, exercise. You should be getting 150 minutes of moderate intensity exercise or 75 minutes of vigorous intensity exercise every week, plus strength training and stretching. Number three, sleep. Sleep is when your body and your brain repair themselves. You should be getting 7 to 9 hours a night. And finally, number four often gets forgotten, socialization. It's not a bonus.
2: It's a necessity for a healthy life, finding a sense of community, purpose, and belonging. I'm Dr. Sanjay Gupta, helping you live a better life.
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1: Pelosi. President Trump's cabinet set to meet today at Camp David as he announces a historic agreement with Hamas to disarm and Israel to withdraw its forces from Gaza.
2: In a Truth Social post, President Trump called the work of his Board of Peace a monumental step toward a lasting peace. Provisions of the plan, he said, will result in a Palestinian government in control of Gaza with no harbor for terror groups. It would also, according to the plan, ensure security for Israel.
1: That's Fox's Grinnell Scott. Still no official reaction from Israel as for that cabinet meeting at Camp David.
3: White House Press Secretary Caroline Levitt says the site will be a lot of fun and something different for the cabinet to experience. President Trump last visited Camp David last month to celebrate Father's Day weekend with his family.
1: Fox's Jared Halpern, America's listening to Fox News.
4: A better life with Dr. Sanjay Gupta.
5: There are lots of things you can measure to get an idea of how healthy you are at any given moment. Temperature, heart rate, blood pressure, just to name a few. But how about how healthy you will be and how long you're likely to live? According to a new study out of the University at Buffalo, two simple strength tests are pretty accurate at predicting longevity in older women. One is hand grip strength, and the other is how quickly people can stand up from a seated position without using their arms. By the way, I remember interviewing former President Jimmy Carter when he was quite old and being really impressed how he just popped out of the chair without using his arms. Not a lot of older people can actually do that. But I think the message here is that maintaining strength as you age is going to help you perform everyday activities, but also help you avoid injury and stay independent. I'm Dr. Sanjay Gupta, helping you live a better life.
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35: Tonight, a federal judge ruled Johnston's attempt to take more than 30 acres on George Waterman Road through eminent domain was unlawful. The town wants a 30-acre property for a new police headquarters, fire district, and town hall on the same land where the Santoro family plans to build a 252-unit affordable housing development. Katie Valoy is their attorney.
36: It's not that the town can't use eminent domain. It's that they can't use the charter as the provision that they're going to rely on for eminent domain.
30: Now on the Seacock Supply Hotline.
37: All right, this has been in federal court. Johnston didn't want that complex. Mayor Policina Jr., in fact, didn't want that complex. So he said, I'm going to take that property. And I do need a new town hall, police, and fire public safety complex. We'll put it there. Eminent domain. But he got stopped. He got blocked in federal court. Now let's see if he's going to try to go around there, if he's got a new strategy. Mayor Policina Jr. is on the radio with me. Good morning, Mayor.
38: Good morning, Gene.
37: Mayor, what's your take on the ruling? Do you think the judge blocked you on a technicality? Are you going to come back? Do you think you still have the upper hand here to seize that property and keep affordable housing from going up in favor of your new municipal complex?
38: Yeah, I mean, I feel good about the ruling. It would be different if the ruling came down and it said, listen, not only is your process incorrect, the premise on its face is incorrect. But that's not what the decision said. In fact, I think it was on the first page of the decision. The court does not question the exercise of the town's authority with eminent domain, but power and process go hand in hand. So what happened is I decided, and I take full responsibility, and I will explain why, that we should use a provision or a condemnation provision in our charter to take it by eminent domain. So the way that land is normally taken by eminent domain is there is a law called the MPBAL. It's the Municipal Public Building Authority. And what that statute does is it allows all 39 cities and towns to have a public building authority. Mm-hmm. And with that public building authority, you can take land by eminent domain. But here's the problem. Once the local council puts in the resolution to create that Municipal Public Building Authority, it has to be ratified by a state board. It has to be ratified by the PFMB, the Public Finance Management Board. And I am a big fan of, I do not want to put my fate in anyone else's hands but my own. And with this topic being quite controversial,
37: yep,
38: I do not know if the PFMB would do a sign off like they would to any other municipal public building authority.
37: Okay, it's getting a little hard to follow, but let's begin at the beginning. There's a developer, he's got about 30 acres, wanted to put affordable housing in because everybody's screaming there's not enough affordable housing. And Johnson, you were screaming otherwise. Listen, you once told me you'd like to put in more high-end housing. What's wrong with that? You didn't want this. You didn't think it was right for your town. So you by eminent domain, took the property and said, I'll build a police and fire public safety complex over there because we need that more than we need this affordable housing. Am I following the narrative here?
38: Yeah, I mean, I have been looking for a site for a new municipal complex.
37: Yep.
38: There are multiple property owners that I talked to. Multiple of them were deposed. So it's just one of those things where two and two came together.
37: Right. Now, you know, your critics said, oh, you just don't want, you know, you don't want affordable housing. You don't want other people coming in from other cities and towns. Go ahead and answer them again.
38: Yeah, so my whole thing on that is if I just wanted to stop this project, mm-hmm. why wouldn't I propose a public park? Like, why would I propose something so extensive as a municipal complex?
37: Okay.
38: The municipal complex will probably be between $30 and $40 million. So again, if I just wanted to

0: disclose what the final one will be, because we have to choose one of two. So number one is to go through it, how I was explaining prior, with the MPBAL, create our own building authority, and then have it ratified by the Public Finance Management Board. That is option one.
1: Yep.
0: Option two is to put an eminent domain provision in our town charter, which has to be ratified by the voters in the upcoming election. So those are the two paths we can take.
1: Yep.
0: We just cannot use our current condemnation provision in the town charter.
1: Right. Have you picked one yet, or are you going to talk to the lawyers and the council and figure out which path we're going to take?
0: I like having options, so we're going forward with both, but obviously we can ultimately only choose one.
1: Right. Mayor, when you told me that there's nothing wrong with luxury housing, you still feel that way? You'd like to see more, Toll Brothers, Little McMansions? There's nothing wrong with that?
0: It's not even luxury housing. It's single-family homes.
1: Okay.
0: Like, the example that I use is the 252 units. If you put an average about 2.5 people per unit, that gives 630 people in this one complex. 630 people, that is 2% of Johnson's population. And I tell people all the time, like, okay, let's talk about proportionality. Point me to a complex in Cranston that has 2% of their population, 1,600 people. Point me to a high rise in Providence that has 2% of Providence population within it, 3,600 people. Mm-hmm. It doesn't matter whether it's low income, middle income, high income. It's too big. I mean, that is the problem. It's massive.
1: Yep. You know, nobody gives voice to the other side of the affordable housing story, which is that if you own a house, you made money. Wealth has been created. What are you getting for a house over there in Johnson? Just a basic, one-level ranch that you have so many of them. Smaller houses.
0: Yeah, so we just did our statistical reval, and I believe it went up to about, the median is about
1: $430,000. $430,000 and on the median size in Johnston.
0: Yes. Yeah.
1: You know what they're getting for those triple-deckers in Central Falls? You wouldn't believe it. I didn't believe it when I saw them. 640, seven and a quarter. At some of them, 800,000. The ones that are packed like sardines. That's the other side of the story, isn't it?
0: Yeah, there is a housing problem, but you can't do a one-size-fits-all policy, and that's what we have, because Johnson is below the 10%, mm-hmm. although we're quite close. We're at like 9.25, so we are almost there. But if you're under the 10%, you can bypass zoning, because this current land is not zoned for this density. But you use the comprehensive permit, you bypass zoning, you go right to planning, and if you follow certain rules and regs with planning, you can get it, even though normally you wouldn't be able to get it. If we were over the 10%, they could not build this over there.
1: Right. Well, listen, some towns pushed back. This was Speaker Shikarchi. This is Governor McKee, pushed for the affordable housing. You were one of the towns that pushed back. You were one of the mayors. East Greenwich didn't push at all. They've got new... Several of them, new complexes, affordable housing in East Greenwich. Narragansett, I believe they pushed back, and others. So, to be continued, but this fight is not over. You've got two options, and you're going to be back in court at some point. Is that how we leave off?
0: Correct, yeah. And listen, I don't want to run East Greenwich. I don't want to run Narragansett. My job is to run Johnson. My responsibility is to the people of Johnson. It's not to the greater state of Rhode Island. I am the mayor of Johnson. And I just try to act accordingly, protect the people of Johnston.
1: Great. Mayor Polisena Jr., thanks for joining me.
0: Thank you, Gene.
1: See you soon. 740.
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3: Staying active every day will go a long way towards helping you live a happy, healthy, and pain-free life. And there's perhaps no movement more fundamental than walking. It reinforces the alignment, stability, and coordinated muscle activation that supports how your body moves, whether you're doing strenuous exercise or simply going about your daily life. This is according to Dana Santis, a strength and conditioning specialist. Even though you walk every day, Dana does say you can make small adjustments to immediately improve your walking mechanics. So, keep your rib cage stacked over your pelvis. 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Allow your arms to swing naturally in coordination with your legs. 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I'm Dr. Sanjay Gupta, helping you live a better life.
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20: Ooh, ooh, ooh, it's Friday night.
21: Governor McKee.
19: He's coming in, right?
22: Tom? Morning, Gene.
19: 8 o'clock. There is people here?
23: There's people.
19: He travels with people.
23: Yeah.
19: Are they here?
23: Yeah, they're downstairs.
19: All right, good. Good morning, Governor, for listening to the show.
23: I don't think so.
19: You're going to tell us about your car today?
23: I don't think so.
19: Rip the Band-Aid off. Come on, let us know what you're going to do.
23: This is pretty much going to be the answer to every question today.
19: Don't delay.
23: I don't think so.
19: No, stop with that.
22: Who are these people?
19: You're asking that. All right. Go get the ropes, Joe. Go ahead. I think you're safe. Go measure them. You're good.
23: I don't think so.
19: 44. What do you think? 44 regular, I think, Joe. Yeah.
23: He's going to paint it black?
19: That's his color.
23: Yeah.
19: Black is his color. Yeah.
23: Everybody's color now this time of year.
19: Yeah. All right. The governor's coming in with us at 8 o'clock. More importantly, he's going to take your questions. So if you want to be heard, you dial in at 438-977. Just ask him anything you want to ask him about. Secret investors and soccer teams, so all this stuff over here.
23: All right, here's the conclusion of this story for me.
19: Yeah.
23: The brand visibility for Rhode Island FC skyrocketed in 24 hours, where Rhode Island FC is now the most recognizable club in all the USL championships.
19: Listen, you work for them, okay?
23: Yeah, I
19: so we should disclose that.
23: I've made it very clear on social media that my opinions are through the prism of somebody that actually works for the team.
19: You work for them. All I'm saying, you listen, now this rises to the...
23: It's not a scandal.
19: Whatever it is, but we're going to ask the governor about it. How come we're just finding out about secret investors in RIFC, the soccer team? Why?
23: Because they're a private company.
19: Yeah, but it's a private company doing business with the public, with the taxpayers. We floated the bonds for that place.
23: Yeah.
19: So there's a lot of taxpayer money here, and we have a right to find out who we're in business with.
23: Having said that.
19: Okay, just to take it to extremes, I want to know, am I in business with the Gotti Trust?
23: Okay.
19: You know, am I in business with the Saudi Arabian Wealth Fund? Who am I in business with? We have a right to that. We don't have to. And why are we finding out about it so late? And why are we Mr. Big, a Canadian guy, the basketball player out in California? It's just not a good look. That's all.
23: My counter to that would be, in an era where people are leaving Rhode Island and they're not investing in Rhode Island, you have a guy that's willing to spend over $20 million to see this stadium get pushed over the finish line and one of the most high-profile basketball players in the league. That, why are we rushing these people out of the state?
19: That has nothing to do with ethics and whether or not I need to know who am I in business with as a taxpayer.
23: Okay, but now that you know...
19: That's a very simple thing.
23: But now
19: don't say now that you know. That's like you're brushing it off.
23: Yeah,
19: don't brush it off. I want to know, and why am I finding out late? That's all I'm saying.
23: Okay, but now that you have the information that you have, does it seem nefarious to you?
19: Nefarious? No, I have no reason to say it's nefarious, but
23: okay.
19: It certainly is raising an eyebrow. It would make me look deeper. Well, who else is a secret investor? And plus, hold on, it's not so innocent. Because the guy in California, the basketball player,
23: yeah,
19: isn't he the part of a larger investigation as to whether or not the owner of the team, the Clippers, paid him under the table, so to speak?
23: I'm happy you brought that up.
19: Is that yes or no?
23: It is yes.
19: Okay, good.
23: But I'm happy you brought that up because if there was any connection to what the NBA is investigating with Steve Ballmer, the owner of the Clippers, and what Kawhi Leonard had with that side deal,
19: yeah,
23: it would have been brought up in this reporting. It hasn't. This is its own separate...
19: I don't know that I can go that far. All I could tell you is Kawhi's he's involved in an investigation in California with the owner of the Clippers. What do they pay them side money, violating the rules? And this guy has now got secret money with us over here.
23: But
19: you could see anybody's going to say, well, that doesn't look right. Hold on a minute here.
23: Okay, but if you know who Kawhi Leonard is as a person, which, you know, as me, a basketball fan,
19: yeah,
23: follow this guy's career, he's a very private person in general.
19: Too bad. I'm sorry you're a very private person and don't put money in a public project. What do I care if you're a private person?
23: I think that plays into, hey,
19: yeah,
23: I'll give you the money, but I just don't want to
19: so
23: be...
19: So is the Saudi Wealth Fund, though, that we're going to find out they got money in it? I'm just saying, you know,
23: well,
19: who else
23: trying to
19: got
23: tie,
19: money in it?
23: They're trying to tie Rwanda to it, which...
19: Oh, that's right. Oh, yeah, the Rwanda part. Oh, this is good.
23: Yeah, but I guess it has something
19: to
23: do
19: with... Wait, what's the Rwanda part?
23: Apparently, Visit Rwanda... also has its own deal with the Clippers, and there's this guy on Rhode Island FC by the name of Jojea Quizera that, yep, if he would have played for the Rwandan national team, the problem is he was already playing for the Rwandan national team when they were saying this timeline happened.
19: Put the shovel down.
23: I don't think that's a shovel.
19: Stop digging. Put the shovel down.
23: There's no there.
19: Let's ask the governor, how come we're just finding out about Mr. Big, the Canadian, and the basketball player has money with these guys too? And if the taxpayers are basically in business with them, didn't we have a right to know this before we put the shovel in the ground?
23: How's I think that? That's
19: fair.
23: I think that's a separate question of, now that you know the information that you have,
19: yep,
23: do we really want to chase these people that are willing to invest in Rhode Island out of here?
19: We're not chasing them out of here. Their money's here already. The money's here. We're not chasing them out.
23: Yeah, but there's a potential that they can invest more money. Do we want to turn these people off?
19: You're completely dismissing the optics of this. The optics are you kept things secret from taxpayers. That's the optics. Sorry.
23: Sure, but
19: yeah.
23: Okay, but all right, we've been looking for a scandal with this Rhode Island FC team since they announced
19: that
23: the worst thing that's happened
19: with
23: this is now that you don't know who the investors are, despite the fact that the funding's been there for this stadium and the funding's there for the next two phases of this project.
19: Listen, you're missing the point here. The taxpayers have money invested in that place. We floated the bonds. It only happened because of the taxpayers. It was controversial to begin with, okay? Now, as we say in Rhode Island, come to find out, now I'm getting a look at the secret investors. Wait a minute.
23: And they're letting you know that, yes, these are who
1: they
23: are.
1: You're not letting me know that. It had to be ferreted out. You're not letting me know it.
23: Fine.
1: I had to go dig it out. Now, don't say, oh, so what's the big deal? The big deal is I got some guy called Mr. Big in Canada, and I got some basketball player out in California. Who else has money? I'd like to know. Who else has money? Tony Soprano? Has he got money?
23: Yeah.
1: The Tony Soprano Wealth Fund?
23: Go ahead. Go into this fund right now. Go into this fund right now. Why not? Go into this
1: fund. Who's here?
23: Who do you think?
1: Mr. Big is here.
23: Mr. Big is here.
1: Oh, Mr. Big from Cumberland is here. Come on in. Come on, we're playing Candyman. Put the headphones on. I like that shirt. That's a David Donahue shirt. I like that. It looks good. Blue buttons.
23: Good morning, Governor.
1: Good morning, Governor. Get right to the mic.
3: Good morning. I hear we are in a playoff hunt now.
23: Yeah, we are, baby.
3: Oh, my gosh. That's pretty good.
1: You're talking about the soccer team?
3: Yes.
23: So are we.
1: Yeah, you know we were talking about
3: news.
1: That.
3: They're in the news these days.
1: I heard. So I heard, Mr. Big. Mr. Big. Is he as tall as you? Have you seen Mr. Big?
3: What was the story that had Mr. Big in it? What was it?
15: A Better Life with Dr. Sanjay Gupta.
21: How often do you stop to wonder whether you should share something that's revealing, maybe even embarrassing, with a partner, a friend, or even your boss? In her new book called Revealing, The Underrated Power of Oversharing, behavioral scientist Leslie John says doing just that can help you deepen relationships that are vital to your life. We need people to trust us in order to get things like love, friendship, and career success. That's what she told us. When you make yourself vulnerable by revealing something sensitive, it does make other people trust you. In turn, when you ask someone to reveal something about themselves, showing that interest will generally lead someone to like you more. Why? Because people like to be asked about themselves, she says. It also signals that they are discriminating and choosy, but in a good way. I'm Dr. Sanjay Gupta, helping you live a better life.
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32: It's the next phase for post-war Gaza. I'm Dave Anthony, Fox News. An agreement President Trump's Board of Peace has worked out with Hamas, though there's no official reaction from Israel.
33: Hamas appears ready, or at least willing, to lay down their arms as long as Israel agrees to finally leave the Gaza Strip. President Trump has announced this agreement is a critical step towards Gaza finally being governed by a new Palestinian government that will work closely with the Board of Peace to help the Palestinian people. At the same time, Israel will have the security it deserves with Gaza no longer used as a base for terror attacks.
32: Fox's Peter Ducey at the White House. We may hear more from the president about this deal nearly 3 years after the Hamas terror attack that triggered Israel's war in Gaza when he holds a cabinet meeting at Camp David in Maryland at 11 a.m. Eastern. The president may also talk about the Iran conflict. Oil prices have been up slightly this morning. Their surge since the conflict started has made oil companies big profits. Chevron's earnings more than quadrupled last quarter compared to a year ago to $12 billion. ExxonMobil's doubled to $14 billion. There's a border crisis overseas. At least 18 migrants have died as thousands flocked to Spain, fleeing Morocco, where police have used water cannons and fired warning shots to prevent crossings into the Spanish territory of Ceuta.
0: Migrants by the thousands surged by land and sea from Morocco into the territory, swimming or floating on inner tubes from the Moroccan side, while others broke through a gate on land and just ran into the city, with the Interior Ministry vowing to deport those who do cross illegally.
32: Fox's Kevin Cork. It's been 6 months since Nancy Guthrie was abducted in Arizona. She's still missing.
2: Pima County Sheriff Chris Nano says a hair sample did not yield a DNA sample of a possible suspect. Local investigators, along with the FBI, sent the recovered sample to a California lab for examination, but came up empty-handed. Investigators are continuing to work and analyze evidence collected in Guthrie's home.
32: Chris DeMeo, America's listening to Fox News.
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32: Thousands remain in shelters. An earthquake ravaged southern Japan, where the search continues for anyone still missing in the rubble. The number of confirmed deaths has risen to 34, and there are concerns about hot temperatures making things worse amid fuel and water shortages. In Seattle, an apology for a slow response to Sunday's mass shooting at a food festival.
8: Mayor Katie Wilson says Seattle police responded quickly and professionally to the shooting itself.
9: However, our after-action review of the city's communications with the public and the media revealed real gaps.
8: It took 5 hours to share basic information, including whether anyone was in custody or if this was a targeted attack on the festival. It wasn't.
9: We are now putting in place processes and protocols to ensure that this does not happen again.
8: The mayor says she's received and accepted Police Chief Sean Barnes' resignation despite his support from Seattle City Council.
9: He cares deeply about this work and about this city. That dedication is genuine, and I wish him the best.
8: Three people died in the shooting, including one of the suspected shooters. Police are looking for others and say they believe there were two rival gangs involved. Chris Foster, Fox News.
32: In Georgia, days after a teenage school shooter got a life sentence, the same judge puts his father behind bars.
10: Barrow County Superior Court Judge Nicholas Prim sentencing Colin Gray to 15 years in prison.
11: It is clear you failed as a parent.
10: The 55-year-old was found guilty of murder and manslaughter charges for buying his son Colt the AR-15-style rifle the 14-year-old ended up using to fatally shoot four people at Appalachie High School in 2024. Prosecutors say he also left the gun unsecured in their home despite warnings the teen was a danger to others. The father's sentencing comes days after his now 16-year-old son was sentenced to life in prison without the possibility of parole after pleading guilty to all 55 charges in the attack that killed two students and two teachers and injured several others. Kristen Goodwin, Fox News.
32: On Wall Street, stock futures are rising the day after a big surge lifted the Dow and the Nasdaq more than 600.
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21: New Jersey about the voter rolls and the systems there. At the time, you had agreed that given the license looks the same as mine, that you're going to follow up with Secretary Amore and see if you could tighten things up. I guess my question is, given that you only need a license or a social security number to register to vote, couldn't Rhode Island solve this problem very simply by just requiring both a social security number and a real driver's license in order to vote?
22: Yeah, I think any detail to make sure that people who are voting have the right to vote makes sense. The statute right now, really, we're following the statute. DMV's following the statute ready to the way that's controlling over the way that the the permit looks like. So I think that Secretary Amore is really on top of this as well. We want to make sure that anybody who has the right to vote has the right to vote, and people who don't have the right to vote are not voting. And I believe that we are doing that right now.
0: Do you have any information for me? There were 6,600 non-citizens in New Jersey. 400 of them voted. We use the same vendor at the registry. What conversations have you had with Secretary Amore? There's a review going on. He wants to talk to the vendors, going to talk to the register. That may have happened already. But do you have any information with me? Are you going to have a news conference at some point, like the governor in New Jersey, and say, hey?
22: I hope not. I don't think. Look, we're not. Right now, I've had conversations with Secretary Amore.
0: Yeah.
22: We have audits in place, since I think back in years back. And so we have regular audits going on, making sure that the data that we have, matches up to people who have the right to vote.
0: So are you concerned that there might have been mistakes?
22: I'm not anticipating any problems at all. But we are auditing it, and which you should.
0: Yep.
22: We are actually, the secretary is going another step to make sure that we're not in New Jersey spot. All indications right now is that we're not. But we are going to do a belt and suspender on it.
0: I think to Dave's point, these licenses, the driver privilege cards we give to illegal aliens, they look exactly like your license and my license. Isn't that a little odd, Governor? And by the way, do you know how many have got these driver privilege cards? What's your number?
22: So we don't have a number, and that's by statute.
0: Yeah.
22: So we're following the statute. If the General Assembly determines that there should be more a distinction or more protection, they'll have to take that up in the next session.
0: But how does it sit with you that they're an illegal alien who's not supposed to be here has a card, a driver's privilege card that looks exactly like my license and your license? How does that just sit with you, not as the governor, but as a citizen?
22: Yeah, there should be a distinction between the two.
0: Okay, so you would support legislation to change that?
22: Well, what I would say is that the General Assembly needs, right now we are following the statute that's been passed.
0: Right.
22: That's our job. If the General Assembly reviews this, if Secretary Amore takes a look and feels as though there should be additional guardrails in, then that'll be up to the General Assembly to.
0: You, as the governor, can also get a friendly legislature to put legislation in for you. You do it all the time. Is that something you would suggest or move on? Change those and make them look distinguishable.
22: So, again, I'm going to be continuing to talk to the secretary. We have had conversations in the past about it. And then what, let's take a look at where we are and what the problems are, if there are any. And then we'll follow up with the General Assembly. But again, the General Assembly, they passed the legislation and decision to make sure that there was we're following what they put down, which I believe there should be a little more flexibility.
2: Is that passed under you? Is that privilege card passed under your watch?
22: Yes,
2: it was. You signed it knowing that it's going to look the same. Do you regret that?
22: No, I don't, because I did support the undocumented permit, because we have people that were here and we wanted them to be safe. We want other people safe on the roads, as well as I happen to believe there should be a path to citizenship for people who have been here for a period of time. There are built-in safeguards on who can qualify. It's people who are working, people who have been here for some time, paying their bills, paying taxes, right now they should be having a path to citizenship.
2: Okay, all right. To be continued on that. And by the way, I hope you're not going to be at a news conference, because they'll put that on the national news if we come out like New Jersey and say there was problems. I hope it's not.
22: Right now, again, all my conversation with the secretary says that we have put safeguards in along the way. And now I think, like I said, they're going to do a double down on it, which because of the New Jersey issue.
2: Okay, just quickly, isn't it odd that you can't find out how many driver privilege cards have been given out? Isn't that value? Isn't that weird, Governor?
22: We talked about this a few years back. I think that, and it's true. I asked the question, I can't get the answer.
2: Yeah, well, that was something else maybe you should have addressed before you signed it. Listen, the cards look alike, and you can't tell me how many people got them? Was the time to raise objections when you signed it? Maybe you should have sent it back.
22: Well, I supported the concept, so I think that we have benefited from that.
2: Okay.
22: Right now, because of the New Jersey issue, I know the secretary is doing his due diligence, and I'll wait for the results of that. My anticipation is that we don't have an issue. Then going forward, if the General Assembly takes a look at it and they want to put some more safeguards in, but we need to protect people's information as well. That's a constitutional right, whether you're here as undocumented or you were here as as a citizen.
2: I don't think we're arguing that. The question is, how many of these did we give out? Oh, we can't tell you. What? Do you have a number? Didn't Bud Craddock give us a ballpark? What was the ballpark?
22: Gene, I don't have a number. I'm pretty frustrated on that, to tell you the truth.
2: Okay.
22: A governor should have the number.
2: So you would support changing the license, distinguishable, and give me a number. Those two things?
22: I would support amending, but I also don't want to say that I want to amend it in a way that I don't. Look, okay. When I see the legislation, if it comes my way, we'll review it.
2: Okay, let's go to the phones. Bob's in Warwick. Go ahead, Bob. Quickly for the governor. Go.
4: Yes, governor. Good morning.
22: Good morning.
4: Hello.
22: Good morning. Go,
4: yes,
22: Bob.
4: You're an avid golfer. I've been playing Goddard Park for over 50 years. It's unplayable. It's awful. It's an embarrassment to the state. And I was wondering if you have any money in the budget to hire somebody who knows what they're doing. Concerning Goddard Park. Thank you.
22: Bob, do you still play at Goddard Park?
4: Do I still play Goddard Park?
22: Yeah.
4: Yes, I practice in the fields, and then I go over there and look at the course, and the course is absolutely horrendous.
22: I was going to say maybe we could play a couple holes together, and then I could get a sense on what you're talking about.
2: It's a nice spot. You got money to fix it a little bit?
22: I haven't been there, so we'll take a walk out there, and I'll hit a couple 9-irons into the greens and see what's going on.
2: But he's asking, is there money for something like that?
22: Yes, I think there could be. It depends on inside of the DEM and funding. I haven't seen it, Gene, so I don't know what Bob's talking about. But it's going to prompt me to go out and take a look at it.
2: Different things are important to different people. By the way, Potawatomi's right next door. Maybe just give them the contract. You guys take care of this place. That might be an easy way to solve it, right? Potawatomi's right over there. All right, let's go to Joe's in Boston. Go ahead, Joe. You got a question for the governor here.
5: Good morning.
22: Good morning.
5: I have actually two questions. The first question is, if you're not worried about illegals voting in this state, then why did you pass an executive order saying that ICE couldn't, they couldn't go near any voting ballot places? Because that, to me, signals that you already know that there's going to be illegals voting, and I'm sure it does to everybody else in the state. Otherwise, if you got nothing to hide, you wouldn't even have put that. You wouldn't even have put it out there.
2: Okay, I don't think
5: so
2: the governor.
5: So I'm wondering why you signed that. Why you signed that paper?
2: I don't think the governor said he wasn't concerned about illegals voting. Just to be fair here, but go ahead. The second question is, why don't you want ICE near the polling spots?
22: Well, I happen to be very concerned about ICE's behavior, the intimidation. Heck, they're. You know, they've shot people that they wasn't even looking for.
2: Well, they've also grabbed thousands of bad people off the streets. Let's be fair. Let's be fair.
22: Gene, I've been on the record from day one. A violent criminal, documented, undocumented, needs to be taken off the streets. So that doesn't concern
2: me.
22: What concerns me is that we want to make sure that people who are voting have no stress on their lives in terms of the fact that we want to have them access to vote. A 200-foot perimeter around a voting area gives the assurance of people when they're there that they're not going to be intimidated by any ICE activity, which has been very intimidating to people around the country. We will follow ICE's directions when they have documented rights to actually pursue individuals, but we're not going to give them a license just to open up and create intimidation. And so we want people to have a process where there's a comfort that they have protection when they're voting. So we're not taking away ICE's ability to go after people who are the violent criminals.
2: Let me ask you, if only citizens can vote, why would it bother a citizen if ICE is standing on the corner while I'm in line to go vote? Doesn't bother me.
22: Because there's profiling going on, Gene. You might be a citizen, but you may look like oh my God, that's somebody who doesn't belong here.
2: Yeah,
22: and that's happening, and so it's not as simple as that. There's profiling going on, which violates our Constitution, and it is happening. And this was a practical way to make sure that people had that buffer that they wouldn't get profiled.
2: So you're saying that if there's a line to go vote and it's full of citizens, because only citizens can go vote, that the ICE guy, he may walk up and down the line and say, "You look Hispanic to me. You look like you're from Colombia to me. I'm going to ask him questions." Is that the practicality here?
22: Think what happened in the court situation, where a young individual was put into... we had to actually put him into a judge's car. ICE was after this young kid. They were looking for a 30-year-old person. This young kid is 16, 18 years old,
2: yep.
22: And was a citizen and was being pursued by ICE. Yeah, there's profiling going on. We want to make sure that we're working with ICE on issues that, clean the streets of violent criminals. But at the same point in time, we're not going to have this profiling going on near voting areas.
2: The ICE made a mistake.
22: You could pick somebody's young kid could be pulled out of the line based on that, what happened in the courts in Providence, where a young kid was pulled away,
2: yep,
22: and then had to be protected by a judge. And I believe they actually tried to knock the window in that the judge was putting him into the car.
2: They made a mistake. And so does every law enforcement agency in Rhode Island make mistakes.
22: They do. But
2: including the state police who work for you, make mistakes occasionally.
22: But again, the question was on voting. We're not going to put in a situation. We're going to try to protect, make sure that the profiling doesn't happen. ICE has overstepped, as you just said, in their jobs. And we got to make sure that we protect the vote. The right to vote is our number one protected right in this country that our armed forces has fought from the Revolution War all the way through today in Iran. So we're going to protect the people's right to vote.
2: Okay.
22: And we're going to make sure it's done in a way where there's no intimidation potentially that could cause a problem.
2: Joe, that's your answer. I think it was an expanded answer. So the governor just gave you his reasoning. Go to line 4. Brian, you're looking for some relief on energy prices. Go, Brian.
6: Yes, Governor. Is there anything we can do other than subsidies to try to get the price of energy down? I mean, it feels like every time we open the bill, they're always going up.
22: Brian, I am with you. And if anybody's fighting harder to do exactly what you're talking about in this state, let me know who it is than me. You know, we're using some dollars to offset some of the increases, the 15% increase right now across the board in all residential homes, regardless of the incomes of those homes. That's what, that was the order that I, executive order that I signed last week. But there's more that can be done. Look, almost 23% of the bill is state-driven cost. So what I've asked for is that one is to take a look at the sales tax, take a look at the energy efficiency charge on the bill. I'm asking the PUC to lower that by another $20 million after I asked them to lower it by $20 million last year, which would be a total of $40 million. And we have people who want to keep that in place. And I happen to think along the lines of you that where we can control costs, we can eliminate that. So we are also looking at the just moving the time frame. I've been fighting for this for over a year. Just moving the time frame in terms of the 2033 to 2040, 2050 that we have, that I've asked for, would save hundreds of millions of dollars. We need to get, Brian, we need you to call your reps and senators. We need you or any of the listeners to call the PUC and say, follow the Governor McKee's efforts to lower the cost in areas that we can control.
2: A couple of footnotes. PUC stands for Public Utilities Commission. They are the regulators. You're asking for them. They haven't given you what you're asking for. I think you just
22: said
2: that.
22: Last year they did.
2: Yeah.
22: But there was over objections that came from letters from both the General Assembly and energy groups not to lower that energy efficiency cost. Right now, we need to do everything we can to lower costs in areas that we can control. Those are areas that the state controls, sales tax, energy efficiency, what they call the REGI, which is a regional charge for clean energy. We're going back to the General Assembly next year, and we're going to ask for more relief in the areas that we control. Yeah. The other area that the call is calling about is with Rhode Island Energy. Whatever they pay for the energy, for the contracts, and Gene and I were talking about our business, family business before. We've been involved in spending small contracts for our old business for 25 years. So I know that area. So whatever they pay, that's what they can recover. So that is already, that's carved in stone. So that area on the supply side of the bill, that's all based on what they pay for the supply that they need to fire up the plants. The other area which we are looking at is to control their profit margin. And right now we're asking the PUC to lower the profit margin for the Rhode Island Energy. We also put in provisions that would take away shareholder profits and control that, and we got done this year. So there's a little growth there. So there's two sides of the bill here that we have to take care of.
2: You have some cash. You want to offer immediate relief. Is that for me, or is that for you, or is that for income based?
22: Every residential customer will receive that relief. It's small, but it does offset the increase over above what we were charged last year on the winter rate.
2: Okay.
22: So you would receive it, Gene, about $61 right now, but we want more. And there's another 180, that's about $28 million of relief. That's $61. There's another $180 million of relief that the public utility can control right now, and I'm demanding that they do it.
2: Okay.
12: A better life with Dr. Sanjay Gupta.
7: They say consistency is key, but sometimes you just got to switch it up. A new study out of Harvard School of Public Health found that varying your exercise routine could add years to your life. What exercise someone did didn't matter much. What did matter was that all the exercises together worked all the muscle groups in their body. Now, an added benefit to changing things up is it can help you push through the plateau effect. That's when your body gets so efficient at doing something that you actually stop getting better at it. And we know from previous research that specializing in any one sport at a young age can make someone actually more prone to injury. And as experts we talk to point out, even elite athletes switch up things with their workouts, making sure to target strength, cardio, flexibility, balance, and doing that every single week. I'm Dr. Sanjay Gupta. helping you live a better life.
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7: News. I'm CJ Papa. President Trump gathers his cabinet today in the Maryland Mountains.
44: We know Camp David is where President Trump huddled with his senior officials right before he ordered Midnight Hammer. We know that now he does have this option for 10 to 14 days of strikes, the go big option that has been prepared by the CENTCOM commander. We don't know exactly where his head is at, but we should find out soon.
0: Fox's Peter Doocy at the White House. Besides the war in Iran, the push for peace between Hamas and Gaza and Israel, the Board of Peace says it reaches a deal for the complete disarmament of Hamas and other armed groups in Gaza. President Trump says Israel would withdraw from Gaza as the disarmament is complete. Now 60,000 migrants entering the Spanish territory in the African continent that borders Morocco, that from the territory's president. 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
7: How often do you stop to wonder whether you should share something that's revealing, maybe even embarrassing, with a partner, a friend, or even your boss? In her new book called Revealing, The Underrated Power of Oversharing, behavioral scientist Leslie John says doing just that can help you deepen relationships that are vital to your life. We need people to trust us in order to get things like love, friendship, and career success. That's what she told us. When you make yourself vulnerable by revealing something sensitive, it does make other people trust you. In turn, when you ask someone to reveal something about themselves, showing that interest will generally lead someone to like you more. Why? Because people like to be asked about themselves, she says. It also signals that they are discriminating and choosy, but in a good way. I'm Dr. Sanjay Gupta, helping you live a better life.
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2: Greetings, Mr. President. Good morning, Pamela.
22: Good morning, Gene.
2: I'm going to give you $2,000. You're going to spend it on supplies, books, pens. JobLot's got a lot of that.
22: Oh, my goodness. Oh, my goodness. JobLot has everything we could possibly need. This is incredible.
2: That's nice. Now, sometimes the teachers go into their own wallets and pay, right, for stuff?
22: Sure. We have the greatest community at Robert F. Kennedy, and our teachers go above and beyond. So this is just going to go straight to them to support, you know, curriculum, classroom materials. We're actually adding, our school is growing, so we're adding a middle school this year, so sixth graders will be added. So this is going to go straight to them to enhance, you know, the classroom materials and supplies.
2: All right, I know you'll spend it wisely, and good luck to the kids and the teachers and you over at the Robert F. Kennedy School.
22: We are so grateful to JobLot. They are such an amazing community partner. We are so, so grateful to have such a wonderful local business that supports our community the way they do. So thank you so, so much to JobLot.
2: Very nice. JobLot, job done. All right, 8:37. The governor's back with me. I got more calls to get to. The last caller, we left off the Taylor Swift tax. It doesn't have impact him personally, but he's advocating on other people who don't want to pay it. My father left me the little bungalow down in Narragansett, and now it's worth $1 million. But you want to whack me for that? And you said I didn't sign that.
3: I didn't support it, I didn't sign that budget because there was a number of things that were put in there that we didn't have to charge people. Now, so we'll take a real close look at exactly what the call is talking about. And if we can amend it to provide some level of relief, we will. But the right now, and by the way, the final analysis is not in yet, Gene. Many people have received bills, but if they're not really in that classification, they're paying more attention to it. So until we get the final numbers in, it's difficult to say what we'll do. But we're looking at it. For the very reasons that the caller talked about.
2: Well, I'm making a list, Governor. You're going to go back and sponsor legislation to change the driver's privilege card.
3: I'm going to wait for the General Assembly to decide what the heck they want to do on
2: and
3: that.
2: And then also, you want to know how many people actually have driver privilege cards, and maybe the Taylor Swift tax, you'll take action. Yeah. Then, I don't want to put words
3: in
2: your mouth.
3: I think
2: repeal it, tinker with it.
3: First of all, we like Taylor Swift. We love the fact that she's here. Maybe we should get another name for it. I don't think that it's really fair that she gets singled out on that thing. But, yeah, we'll take a look at what's going on there.
2: Okay. Governor, let's tackle this stuff with the soccer team. RIFC has secret investors. We're just finding out about it now. One is a basketball player with the Clippers, and the other is some Canadian big shot, although they tell me he may be a Canadian in name only. He lives in Darien, Connecticut, which is another country unto its own. Governor, I want to know, why am I just learning these names now? You're doing the taxpayers' business up there. We floated the bonds. We guaranteed it. You were in the middle of all this, and now I have to find out who the secret investors are. Shouldn't I have found that out before we put the shovel in the ground?
3: Well, I think that, again, that's up to the business that of who owns the facility, how they let people the other names out. So I'll leave that up to the Brett Johnson. He should disclose. Especially with the spotlight right now, but we protected.
2: Well, wait a minute. Could I just push back, Governor?
3: Yes,
2: hold on. I'm the taxpayer.
3: Yes,
2: you're the governor. I want to know who we're in business with, because I want to know who else. Saudi Arabian Wealth Fund, Tony Soprano Trust Fund. I have a right to know these things. Shouldn't that have been brought out originally? Who are we going in business with?
3: We protect the taxpayers. We know who we're dealing with in terms of the principals of the company. Small investors, we don't. Know all the small investors that are involved in the process. We deal with the principals, and we make sure we do due diligence on them.
0: That's our responsibility. We in this case, we did protect the taxpayers. We built a really good stadium. It's very successful right now. We did not put any state money in until there was a certificate of occupancy there. That was the rules that we had. And now that that facility there is paying off in a good way for the city of Pawtucket. By the way, that was, look, city of Pawtucket needed help, and we provided that help. Now we're going to build units across the river, build a pedestrian bridge. We announced that a few weeks ago. That project is going well.

0: But I didn't know that Kawhi Leonard was in there. And in fact, now, heck, look, he's one of the very best players ever to play in the NBA. It would be great to have him, and just like Mayor Grebian said, come on, bring him to the state. Give us a little bit more, good positive energy relative to what we're doing there in the city of Pawtucket.
1: How about Mr. Big, the Canadian guy by way of Connecticut? Did you know he had money in this?
0: I think when I was asked by a reporter about Whitney, I said, I don't know her. I don't know this man. No, I don't know I don't know that.
1: Do you know any other investors' names that I don't know and that you want to just throw out there? Oh, well, I know this guy's in it. Anything you want to let me know before it comes out in another way?
0: No, Brett Johnson has had a group of investors at the at the groundbreaking, at the opening day.
1: Yeah.
0: I can't recall their names, but there was a lot of them. So I mean, he bundled a great deal of a number of people in to make that happen, and I'm happy it's happened. Look, we've got a real successful situation there for Pawtucket and the state, and look, people turn their back on Pawtucket, and I'm not going to do that.
1: Okay, you just said that Brett should come out and disclose and let us know.
0: I think he should.
1: Okay, should you have asked him back then who he in business with? Before I put my neck out for this, and you really put your neck out for this, before I put my neck out, is there anybody in the background working with you that I should know about?
0: Well, we've done our due diligence relative to those questions. So the main thing is the principles of any organization that we work with, whether it's in the maritime defense right now that we're investing our state money in. That was the basis of my trip out to California, was to meet with Anduril, CEO, also another company that we've already hosted back here since that trip. Amgen's out there. That's the reason that I was out in California, right? That's the main reason that I want to clarify that we were on state business out there. But look, as far as I'm concerned, we have followed all the rules, all the due diligence we need to protect the taxpayers. And we didn't put a penny of taxpayer money in until soccer stadium had a certificate of occupancy.
1: Are you going to make Joe Ciccarelli the Supreme Court Justice? Why don't you just tell us now?
0: I am going to go through the process just like I do for any. Right now, we've been provided five names. We're going to interview all five. And at the end of the interviews, we're going to make a decision internally in my office who's at this moment the best qualified to be on the Superior Court.
1: You're going to surprise us? Or what are you going to do?
0: We're going to just follow. Look, it's very. I've set a procedure, and we've put, we put 17 names, I think, to the Senate for confirmation for judges. That's a huge number. We use the same process every time. There's no need to change that.
1: All right, so there's no news on that today.
0: No news on that.
1: All right, let's go to Larry. Go ahead, Larry, on line two. You're on with the governor. Go.
2: Hi, Governor. First of all, you love the state, and it's obvious. But I have to say, why is the politicians, and you can address this, always about, as Sarah Hain puts it, no matter, you always defend your jersey, meaning the Democrats, no matter how bad a Democrat does something, and it's always anti-Trump, balls and strikes you don't do anymore. What is the problem? Why is that happening today in politics?
0: Yeah.
2: And I think you can address that honestly.
1: You mean Trump derangement syndrome? They blame Trump for everything? Is that what you're getting to here?
2: Well, kind of, but it's even more than that. It's like they'll support people in their own party. Like you asked the perfect question. Do you renounce, and you do it as the godfather, do you renounce socialism? Socialism is a bad governmental policy. And you can just honestly say, yes, it's terrible. And some of our people are doing that because they're either frustrated or they don't have the education or they don't really understand it. Something like that.
1: Larry, thanks. Well, Democrats don't want to say they renounce socialism because if you got a tight primary, you don't want to alienate any people who might be socialists. Governor, yes or no? Fair assessment?
0: Look, we all get Social Security at some point in our
1: lives. That's
0: life.
1: Not socialism, Governor, any more than a social chair of a high school senior prom is. You know that.
0: No,
1: Social Security I pay into. That's an insurance policy.
0: Yeah, well,
1: that's an annuity.
0: Medicaid, Medicare, all
1: I
0: in
1: paid
0: that,
1: for
0: same
1: that.
0: Category.
1: I paid for that. That's an annuity. I paid for that. Yeah. Just like unemployment, I pay for that. Yes, that's not socialism.
0: Look, again, define it for me because look. Define it for me, and then I'll ask me a question.
1: You went to Harvard School of Government. You should tell me. I assume you passed the exam.
0: Let's get back to the question. Yeah, I agree with the caller. Look, I work with the Trump administration

0: not only on making sure I had to go back to the Secretary Duffy to get $220 some odd million for the Washington Bridge. And when we got that, we said exactly that. The Trump administration provided that for us. We went back and in terms of right now with moving the bus terminal from Kennedy Plaza, we just received a $25 million federal funding.
1: Okay.
0: So we'll work, and when we get something that makes sense, we'll say thank you. But when we're denied $20 million on a snowstorm, while the other states are getting that, and historically that's our money, yeah, and that will come back in an emergency to cover that cost, yeah, I'll call that out. So I think it depends on, from as sitting me as governor, it really depends on the decisions that are made, and then we have to respond to those decisions. Where they work for the state, I'll acknowledge whether it's a Democratic president or a Republican president, we'll acknowledge that. And when it works against the taxpayers in the state of Rhode Island, that's my job. I think I need to make sure that we call that out, whether it's a Democrat in the office or a Republican.
1: And when I asked you to renounce socialism, you say what now? Have you been asked three times? Don't ask me for a definition. You went to Harvard, not me. You should be telling me.
0: Look, socialism.
1: You know what it is. It's a collective ownership of large corporations. You know what it is. Yeah. Yes, it is.
0: Well,
1: it's a notch below communism.
0: Well, like I said before, I'm not in favor of communism. And you, there's a bridge here. Look, we're getting into an area where you need to be a lot more specific. What's a Democrat? What's a Republican? Republicans are not all Donald Trump. Democrats are not all Democratic socialists. I mean, so there's a big tent here. Everybody has the right to their opinion. I happen to feel as though I'm here to help our economy in the state of Rhode Island. 37,000 private sector jobs have been added since I've been in office. And the income's going up. We're making sure that we're doing good for our schools. That's my job right now.
1: Right.
0: I don't really distinguish between a socialist Democrat or a Trump Democrat, a Republican. There's variations in all our parties.
1: You're downplaying it. Your party, that tent has been ripped. Your party, just ask James Carville. Just ask some of the others. Your tent has been ripped by Zoran Mamdani and maybe David Morales. He's a socialist. Maybe you're going to have to deal with him as the next mayor. And why?
0: Hey,
1: you don't.
0: I've already said, look, at the Democrats made a big mistake shrinking the tent. There should be, you know, it's supposed to be a big tent. And they've shrunk it. And that's why they've lost ground on a national level. They need to reset, and hopefully they reset and that increases the tent and has a seat for all sorts of Democrats that are there for working families like I am. And that's why I'm getting the endorsements I'm getting right now, Gene, because I'm putting more people to work in this state than ever before. And I'm going to continue to do that work in the next 4 years.
1: Okay, 8:49. Tom, break or keep going?
2: We'll take another call here. Leslie, go ahead.
1: Leslie, go. It's my mother's name. Go ahead.
3: Hi, good morning, and good morning, Governor. My question for you is, what is the update on the Compassion Centers? I've never seen anything in the newspaper or in the news about the number of Compassion Centers, where they're located. What is their budget? How many people are they staffed with? And more importantly, the utilization, because I do read that overdoses are up. So as a shareholder, because I pay taxes, and as a shareholder in companies I own stock in, I get a business report. I get an update. So I'm asking, what is the update regarding the Compassion Center?
1: Compassion Centers are marijuana shops. Let's call it what it is. They sell pot. Go ahead, Governor.
3: No, hold on.
1: Compassion Center, medical marijuana, correct?
0: No, that's not what she's talking about.
1: What is she talking about?
0: She's talking about the overdose center. There's one in the state, and it's actually working very well.
2: Safe injection site.
0: Yeah, safe injection sites, right.
1: Well, what did we call them? Didn't we call the marijuana shops Compassion 2?
0: Yes, I think that the term, I think the caller may be mixing
1: it up. Okay. Leslie, just be clear. You're not talking about the Compassion place that sells medical marijuana, and now it sells private marijuana, too. Which one are you talking about?
3: I'm talking about the centers where drug users go to be observed.
1: Safe injection site. Yes. Okay, I stand corrected. Go ahead,
0: Governor.
1: Yeah,
0: so that's all public knowledge. Again, we can get that to you, but you can certainly call it up. I

0: just got a report that our overdoses are down. The issues that we're relating here, down, overdose deaths are down since I put Kathy Schultz, in that spot as an executive director. And I've had if you leave your name and number, we're happy to get it back to you, but you could actually Google it in terms of in the initial phases on that center, the injection center, has been very positive. There's one here, and it is helping people who have addictions. That was the purpose of it. It's not the negative side is not really showing itself. The positive side is if we're looking to help people who are struggling with it.
1: Okay, those are safe injection sites. Drug user can go in there, shoot up under supervision in case they get in trouble. But no, I don't want to lose my mind here. Compassion Center is what we were calling the medical marijuana.
0: Yes.
1: Okay, good. All right.
0: And then we're back on track on that, too, because the court slowed down the retail licenses because there was a decision there. I had a meeting this week and saying that we're going to be ready probably early next year to actually provide the licenses to people who are looking for them in a way that, distributes the license across the state in a fair way.
1: Tom, we're done?
2: We're done.
1: Governor, we're done.
0: Wow.
1: Did you run out of here and go hold a news conference? Is there anything you want to tell me about making any news before I let you go?
0: No, we're very pleased that we're making some progress on important things. Building our schools, raising incomes, the health issues. We've already gone over that.
1: Okay.
0: And then putting people to work. That's our big thing right now, putting people to work. And we just opened up the state police barracks.
1: I saw that.
0: In West Greenwich, beautiful facility.
1: We even heard from the colonel yesterday, the state police colonel. Weaver?
0: Yes, he's quiet.
1: That's Weaver, right?
0: He's a quiet guy, but we are proud of our state police and our colonel, as well as our former colonels that were at the groundbreaking there with Brendan Daugherty and Jim Manny.
1: You're going to take credit for that. You said that happened on my watch. Okay. It's 8:53. Governor, thanks. See you on the campaign trail.
0: Thanks, Gene.
1: Thank you.
0: Yep.
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0: towards helping you live a happy, healthy, and pain-free life. And there's perhaps no movement more fundamental than walking. It reinforces the alignment, stability, and coordinated muscle activation that supports how your body moves, whether you're doing strenuous exercise or simply going about your daily life. This is according to Dana Santis, a strength and conditioning specialist. Even though you walk every day, Dana does say you can make small adjustments to immediately improve your walking mechanics. So, keep your rib cage stacked over your pelvis. 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Allow your arms to swing naturally in coordination with your legs. 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I'm Dr. Sanjay Gupta, helping you live a better life.
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12: Will Hamas give up its weapons?
13: I'm Dave Anthony, Fox News. President Trump says they've agreed to in the next phase of a post-war plan for Gaza being worked out by the Trump-created Board of Peace.
14: President Trump calling this a major agreement for Hamas to disarm in Gaza. The president posting on Truth Social. Today, the Board of Peace reached a historic agreement for the complete disarmament of Hamas and all other armed groups in Gaza. This is a monumental step toward lasting peace and security. Now, the details of that disarmament by the terrorist group Hamas will be worked out over the next several weeks.
13: Fox's Steve Harrigan in Tel Aviv. Hamas says it'll only give up arms if Israel pulls forces out of Gaza. The president also tells Fox the Iran conflict is going well and we just keep winning, hitting them hard. Fox's Peter Doocy reports from the White House.
15: We know that now he does have this option for 10 to 14 days of strikes, the go big option that has been prepared by the CENTCOM commander. We don't know exactly where his head is at, but we should find out soon.
13: We'll hear from him in a Trump cabinet meeting in 2 hours at Camp David in Maryland. The president also tells Fox a border crisis getting worse in Spain is terrible, warning it could happen here if Democrats win elections. Fox's Greg Palcott reports this exodus was
16: prompted, it's believed, by a recent Spanish court ruling that immigrants arriving by sea would not be immediately turned away.
13: 60,000 migrants have entered the Ceuta past Spanish territory.
16: Those new arrivals came by sea and by land, overwhelming local authorities, saying they were fleeing dire economic conditions in Africa. Socialist Spanish Prime Minister Pedro Sanchez, who has led a pro-immigration administration, has called the onslaught of immigrants in Ceuta a violation of territorial sovereignty.
13: At least 34 migrants have died trying to get there. Oil prices are rising again this morning, about 2% in their spike up in the Iran conflict as oil company profits surging. Chevron's earnings more than quadrupled last quarter from a year ago. ExxonMobil's profit doubled. 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
13: Acting Attorney General Todd Blanche's nomination remains in limbo, and President Trump says he may withdraw it for now until two Republican senators considering voting against Blanche's confirmation are out of office. John Cornyn and Tom Tillis have concerns about a Trump IRS tax settlement that includes a so-called anti-weaponization fund for people who claim they were political targets of the Biden Justice Department. Blanche says that fund has been scrapped, but Senator Cornyn isn't convinced.
21: The fact that they're balking at putting that in writing tells me that they were hoping to get by with this settlement agreement and his testimony and then revitalize those provisions at a later date.
13: Senator Cornyn will not be reelected. He lost a Republican primary in Texas this year to a challenger who's trailing the Democrat in the new Fox News poll.
22: 51% prefer Democratic Senate candidate James Tallarico, while 48% favor Republican candidate and current state attorney general Ken Paxton. 36% of Republicans say they're concerned about Paxton's character, while 17% of Democrats feel Tallarico is too extreme. 4 in 10 Texans polled say inflation is the most important issue to their Senate vote, with 35% saying they're falling behind financially. In the governor's race, incumbent Republican Greg Abbott is favored by 1 point over Democrat Gina Hinojosa. Kristen Goodwin, Fox News.
13: Weeks after New York's Democratic governor caused controversy with an executive order blocking large artificial intelligence data centers, Oregon's Democratic governor takes action.
23: Governor Tina Kotek says she's ordering the state to withdraw the sale of 32 acres in Salem, Oregon, where a California company wants to build a controversial $5 billion data center. Verus, the Silicon Valley company behind the center, says it intends to proceed with the project anyway and called Kotek's actions disappointing.
13: That's Fox's Tanya J. Powers. On Wall Street, stock futures are rising ahead of the opening bell this hour, so there could be more gains added to yesterday's big Dow and NASDAQ surge. I'm Dave Anthony, and this is Fox News.
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0: Let's get to some news. I read that President Trump has been furious about the Iran war, and he's been shouting curse words at his top national security officials. Mm-hmm. The last time Trump was this angry was when McDonald's added salads to the menu.
1: Is that supposed to be funny? I don't think so. Good morning, everybody. This is Patrice Onwuka, and I'm here in for the great Chris Plant today. It is a Friday for all of our WMAL listeners, your usual Friday gal with Larry O'Connor in the morning. I've been doing that shtick for quite some time, and so it's great to be back with you guys this morning. Well, this today, we've got some great stuff. We've got some great guests coming up today. You know, I really want to look at where we are and where we can be going as a country. And more importantly, the fight to protect what you and I all hold so dearly. So buckle up. Stay with me. It's going to be a great 3 hours. Don't go away during the breaks. If you do, you can get a bathroom break. I'll let that happen. But we will be right here for you. Whatever you're going to be doing this morning, keep it tuned to this network. Well, let's kick off. So for those of you who have not met me, great to meet you. I'm Patrice. I'm a daughter of the Almighty God. I will not hide that. But I'm also a wife, and I'm a mother of 3 boys. They are 6, 7, and 13 years old. So as you can imagine, I am at the grocery store many times a week. And I have the pulse on affordability, gas prices, groceries, back to school spending, all of that. And I'll tell you, it does come in handy because my day job is as the vice president for economic policy at Independent Women. Now, this is a national organization, but we have grassroots across the country. We are women who are serious about policy, and we come from it with no reservations, and we don't hold back. We believe that the government should be limited. The government does not need to be in your business. What it does need to do is get the roadblocks out of your way so you can create the future you want for yourself and for your family. If you don't know us from our economic work, which is where a lot of I spend my time, you might know us from protecting women's sports. Independent Women has been the leading organization well before everybody jumped on the bandwagon, but the leading organization in really identifying that boys playing in girls' sports was an issue. Hearing from brave young women across the country who, you know, were fed up with losing opportunities, losing scholarships. A lot of you guys know one of our best ambassadors, one of our strong ambassadors, Riley Gaines. And we, as an organization, we've been fighting not just to amplify this issue, but to see legislative changes. I mean, we've partnered with so many governors and legislators to get past model legislation that enshrines in state law that, you know, boys and girls sports are different and need to be protected. And girls sports needs to be protected for biological women. We've also even extended that beyond just sport to ensuring that men and women's spaces are different, that women's spaces are secure for biological women. I mean, guys, this should be a no-brainer, but hello, we're in 2026 where we are told that we are crazy for saying that a man who pretends to be a woman so that he can carry out his perverse views or whatever, for whatever reason, should be able to have access to the locker rooms, to the public bathrooms, you know, to any space that women hold as a sanctuary. And you know what? That even extends to women who are serving time. If you are in a California prison right now, as a woman, you should not have to worry that your next cellmate or your cellmate is a man who has a history of sexual violence against women, but masquerades as a man to get access to women. So Independent Women, you know, we have been leading the charge on so many of these issues and working with a lot of great members, a lot of great organizations and legislators at the federal and the state level, all the way up to the White House. We've had some really great partners. Now, the work I do, though, is, like I said, the economy. I also focus on technology. I focus on, workforce issues, because actually we're seeing all of these kind of converse in one place and come together. But I'll tell you a little bit about myself. So I talked about, you know, who I am today, but my story really goes back to about 1985 when I was just, 3 years old. And my parents, they sold everything they had. left a very small Caribbean island, a British colony called Montserrat, and moved us to the United States. We didn't do it in the shadows. We didn't sneak under a fence. We came here, stepped off a plane, having gone through a full vetting process. I even have the marks in my arms for the vaccinations I had to take to come to this country. My parents had to prove they could support this family when we came to this country, and they started from scratch. Why? Because they've always instilled in us, folks, America is the greatest place on this planet. It is a place where you are born does not dictate where you end or how far you go. It is a place where your children do not have to be wealthy or well-connected to see promise, to see opportunity, to make something of themselves. America is the place where your children can have a better future than you had, where you can leave a legacy, create from scratch, from nothing, something. And they worked menial jobs, and they saved their pennies to move us out of the inner city of Boston in the height of the drug epidemic, surrounded by gang violence. But that violence and those drugs and those negative forces never infiltrated us, because they grounded us in a faith in God. Bottom line, faith in God. And then they taught us about work ethic, grit, determination, perseverance, personal responsibilities, folks, personal responsibility, and even delayed gratification, meaning that they would put their pennies aside to save for a down payment for a fixer-upper on the outskirts of the city of Boston and move us out of violence into serenity, into a place where we could build something. And I am the embodiment of their American dream, me right here, in front of how many listeners across this country from coast to coast. You are listening to the American dream that's still in action, still in play, not because a government agent or bureaucrat gave us anything, and we never stood in line in front of a government building for a block of cheese. No, we didn't, because my parents taught us that we don't need, we give. Giving is also one of those foundational principles. And as a result, their kids, we have gone on to do some good things. My kids are playing golf and soccer. You know, my parents never even dreamed that that would be their grandkids' future. But that's what's possible in America. And that's why I wake up every day, because I want to make sure that that is possible, not just for my boys, but for your kids, for your grandkids, for everyone in this country who wants to make something of what's in front of them. And that's what we're up against: opportunity, prosperity, mobility. And the fight that we are in, unfortunately, is from people who will tell me that my American dream story doesn't matter, that I am, in fact, an oppressed black woman, that I am somehow, the government is against me because I'm an immigrant. By the way, they forget I'm naturalized. They don't know that I've gone through the legal process, and I expect everybody else to do the same. But they want to put me in a box. Folks, I'm not in a box. I'm not in a box. You're not in a box. And they're not going to put my kids or their future in some narrow view of what I should be, of what they can be. But that's what we're up against with the socialist and the communist takeover. And that's why I fight so hard for economic mobility for everybody. I don't care what you look like. I don't care, you know, your gender. I don't care where you were born. I don't care what your last name is. Because in this country, none of that needs to matter. What needs to matter is what you're willing to make of what's in front of you. But we've got a socialist communist takeover, and it's on a march right now. You all are following the midterms. You're following what's going on in Maine. New York City is a great example of what we're up against. But if they only understood, if the communists and the socialists, you know, they've rebranded communism as democratic socialism to get the young millennials and Gen Zers super excited about helping people, because we evil capitalists, we free enterprise people, we don't help people. They couldn't be more wrong, because obviously, you know, capitalism has what has allowed deaths and from famines to drop 99% over the past 60 years. The standard of living has grown, is 10 times better today than it was 50 years ago. That's free enterprise, folks. When we look at the businesses, the entrepreneurial spirit, That happens here in America. It does not happen in the socialist communist places that they want to, they think is the utopia and should be the model for what's possible. This is no hyperbole, folks. When I say this, America is where dreams come to life. Other nations are where they go to die. And we see this, we saw this in the Biden administration when the floodgates were opened at the southern border because people were coming for opportunity. They were. I mean, yes, they would claim that they were claiming asylum falsely in most cases, but they were looking for something. They were looking for what we are blessed to enjoy and something we shouldn't take for granted, guys. But that's what they were looking for. The socialists, though, they think, oh, forget that. You know, everybody should be equal. We're all going to have the same kind of life. And they never point to a successful example of a nation that is even on the same footing as America. You want to look at the Nordic nations? Yes, but those are homogeneous countries. We are the most diverse country on this planet. So, no, you cannot copy and paste what goes on in another country and think it's going to work here. And I encourage you, traveling overseas is great, but go live in some of these other countries and understand what it's like when the electricity goes out for 14 hours while you need to get work done while you're working remotely. Go live in a country where the streets are not paved with gold. The streets are made of muck and dust, where you are dodging potholes more than you're dodging, you know, traffic lights. I mean, folks, this is the reality that many people around this world face. The communists and socialists don't want to admit it. And if we're not careful, folks, we will lose our young people. We will lose our kids, our grandkids to a dogma that suggests we can be good for other people. By stealing from somebody who's worked hard. We don't want to lose our kids to this idea that, oh, you're successful. That means I need to take from you and give to somebody else so we can equal you out. No. I hate the fact that I have to write a check to Uncle Sam every year because I worked hard, because my husband works hard. That's a lot in itself. But now take us to what the socialists want to do. New York City and obviously California, but especially New York City is where they are test running a lot of these ideas. And we're going to get into some of this with our guests today. But there's some good news. We are not all doom and gloom here. Let's play cut 7, because when we look at the midterms where the newest battlefront has been open, we actually do see something surprising.
2: I would argue the biggest red flag that Democrats have, the biggest red flag, look at this. It's apathy, not believing that Democrats can change anything. Because the impacts of Democratic policies on your cost of living, only 41% say help, hurt, or wouldn't change it. The clear majority, nearly 3 in 5, 59%.
1: There you go. So the Democrats actually, among voters right now, they should be sweeping the board, folks, but they're not, because Democrats, including Democratic voters, but including Democratic voters, don't believe that Democrats have solutions to make their lives better, to make their lives more affordable. Oh, really? So taking my home, my own property, and then giving it to the government and letting them decide who gets to live there is not a popular idea? You know, oh, a government-owned grocery store that's going to compete with the local bodega on the corner that has worked so hard to provide opportunities for immigrants from Yemen and from Somalia and from, you know, Costa Rica, from other countries and from regular Americans? That's not popular to have a government-run grocery store? Because you know what? Actually, I think a few of us remember what it was like when there was a cheese line in this country. And the shame of the cheese line. Well, we're going to get into this and more today, but I'm Patrice Onwuka. I'm here in for Chris Plant. We've got a great slate of guests coming up, starting with Hillary Fordwich. She's the former global business development head from KPMG, and I'm usually on with her on a lot of news programs talking about the economy. So we will start right there. Stay tuned. This is The Chris Plant Show.
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12: A Better Life with Dr. Sanjay Gupta.
13: They say consistency is key, but sometimes you just gotta switch it up. A new study out of Harvard School of Public Health found that varying your exercise routine could add years to your life. What exercise someone did didn't matter much. What did matter was that all the exercises together worked all the muscle groups in their body. Now, an added benefit to changing things up is it can help you push through the plateau effect. That's when your body gets so efficient at doing something that you actually stop getting better at it. And we know from previous research that specializing in any one sport at a young age can make someone actually more prone to injury. And as experts we talk to point out, even elite athletes switch up things with their workouts, making sure to target strength, cardio, flexibility, balance, and doing that every single week. I'm Dr. Sanjay Gupta, helping you live a better life.
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1: And we are back at the Chris Plant Show. I am Patrice Onwuka, in for the mighty Chris Plant. He will be back on Monday, but you've got me today. And it is a Friday, which is always a good time. So we were picking up on the conversation that we were just having about opportunity, freedom, really what we want to preserve in this country, and the fight that we are up against with the Democratic Socialists, who are unfortunately gaining some traction here. So I've stumbled across this interesting article in the op-ed Daily Wire by Zach Stark. The headline reads, "The reason Americans think everything is getting worse is," and so he talks about prices are on the rise, but so are our expectations. Let me break this down a little bit for you. He says the headline is troubling. More Americans say they're living paycheck to paycheck, according to CNBC. He talks about some different surveys. There's the Lending Club. The Federal Reserve says maybe it's fewer than 60%. Maybe it's actually more about 37% of Americans who would struggle to meet an unexpected expense. Bank of America suggests that it's actually even better. I mean, about a quarter of people live paycheck to paycheck. So whether we are 25%, 36%, or even 60% of Americans who are living paycheck to paycheck, I generally understand there's concern. We've got higher prices right now. Yes, our pay is going up. And, you know, the inflation readings, which we got last week, you know, they came in a little better. And in fact, for all of 2025, the inflation headline inflation had been falling, thankfully, because of a strong economic agenda. But that said, the war conflict, with Iran has certainly been driving gas prices higher. And folks, don't forget, although we're above $4 a gallon right now, you know, a couple of weeks ago, we'd actually dipped back down to, what, $3.85, and we were dropping. And so we know that the gas price impact on inflation is very temporary, given that there can be resolution to both ensuring the Strait of Hormuz remains open and the conflict in Iran comes to an end. But the underlying prices are falling. We saw that in some consumer federal data yesterday on some of the inflation readings, separate inflation readings. So there's good. And we also saw that the economy grew 1.2%. But if you look at the, you know, beyond that headline number, there's some good stuff there. That said, you and I, we go to the grocery store. We feel like, you know, our pay doesn't go as far. The interest rates are still high. Yes, the Federal Reserve did not cut interest rates, nor did they increase them, which is, I guess, okay. But we still feel pressed. And that pressing is the margin we live by. You know, that pressing, that margin is the extra pizza night out on a Friday night. It's the extra family time. And so I think what's important for us is to not lose perspective that while we don't have as much margin as we might have had, our standards of living are significantly better than they were before. And even more than that, when we think about where we are compared to many other countries, our standard of living is so high. And so, you know, definitely go over to the Daily Wire, take a look at that piece. But folks, let's not lose
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13: We've all been there. in a boring meeting, a long lecture, struggling to stay awake. No matter how hard you try, you nod off, and that is never a good look. Aside from the obvious, making sure you're getting enough sleep, there are a couple quick pick-me-ups that experts recommend before you take your seat. 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That can increase your alertness. 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
12: A better life with Dr. Sanjay Gupta.
13: There are lots of things you can measure to get an idea of how healthy you are at any given moment. Temperature, heart rate, blood pressure, just to name a few. But how about how healthy you will be and how long you're likely to live? According to a new study out of the University at Buffalo, two simple strength tests are pretty accurate at predicting longevity in older women. One is hand grip strength, and the other is how quickly people can stand up from a seated position without using their arms. By the way, I remember interviewing former President Jimmy Carter when he was quite old and being really impressed how he just popped out of the chair without using his arms. Not a lot of older people can actually do that. But I think the message here is that maintaining strength as you age is going to help you perform everyday activities, but also help you avoid injury and stay independent. I'm Dr. Sanjay Gupta, helping you live a better life.
20: 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Because I'm a Republican. Because I remember the days when it actually stood for something. And some people have worked very, very hard to turn the Republican Party into a principled party.
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0: Welcome back to the Chris Plant Show. I'm Patrice Onwuka in for Chris today, and I am excited to have our first guest of the morning. But before we welcome her in, I just want to give you a rundown. We do have at 10 a.m. Dr. Monique Yohannan from the Independent Women's Center for Better Health at Independent Women, and 10:30, Megan Mobb. She's the director of the Center for American Security and Safety on Russia and Ukraine. We've got some really great guests coming up. So we're going to continue with this thread of the economy and frankly, the fight against the socialists. And I'm so excited to welcome Hillary Fordwich. Hillary is a business leader. She has over three decades of experience in building practices, firms, and clients. She's formerly worked with the international head of global and business development and sales for KPMG. She's a brilliant woman. Certainly, we do the cable news circuit very often with her, and you've seen her also weighing in on royal family affairs because she is from England. Hillary, welcome to the Chris Plant Show.
1: Oh, that was absolutely lovely introduction. Thank you, Patrice. And yes, three decades. I started when I was 5 years old.
0: That's right. That's right. You were brilliant even back then. I wanted to tap you to talk today about just what's going on in the economy. We're going to get to that in a moment because we have some interesting stuff that came up this week, some interesting data. I kind of teased it beforehand. But, you know, I would just love for you to weigh in on just what we're seeing with this march of socialism and these experiments that we're seeing. You know, I think you and I, having come from different countries, have a different perspective on why we value what's in America so much. So I'll just let you to talk a little bit about that. Then we can talk about what's going on here in the U.S.
1: Well, thank you, Patrice. And you're totally correct. I was born in England. I will say I'm an American by choice. although it wasn't my choice. I was a very little girl when my parents left. But I know that socialism doesn't work. And what I would suggest to all those people that are voting for socialistic candidates like Mandani, I suggest they go and see what it's like to live in a socialist country. And maybe they should ask the descendants of all those people that came from socialist countries, why did their parents leave? So just a tiny bit of background for our audience to give a bit of perspective. In England, it was a huge phenomenon, and it was known as the Great Brain Drain. And that was before Margaret Thatcher came to power. Lawyers, accountants, architects, engineers, basically anyone with a brain was getting a job in a different country. Why? My daddy was a self-made man. He was in an 82% tax bracket. Let me repeat that. He was in an 82% tax bracket, a self-made man, and they were putting up taxes. And as Margaret Thatcher said, the problem with socialism is you run out of spending other people's money. Now, this is exactly what's happening here in the U.S. Let's look at Mandani. I mean, a lot of the things he says are absolutely lovely. They sound wonderful. Oh, yeah, free busing, free childcare. It's all lovely. But again, as Margaret Thatcher says, there's no free lunch. Somebody somewhere, Patrice, has to pay for everything. Who's going to pay for it? Yes, it's going to be the taxes of the wealthy. But the problem with the wealthy is they can move. They will leave. Now, what I've always said is if you believe in socialism and you want socialism, everybody voluntarily in America can add more to their taxes. Like, add another $1 million. Give another $1 million. That's what you can do.
0: Yes.
1: Do that instead, because in the long run, it doesn't work. And again, I would be all ears if you could point to a nation where it works. Now, in addition to the things you mentioned earlier, or you mentioned I headed Global Business Development with the KPMG worldwide, so I did live in Holland. Now, many people would point to a lot of the Nordic countries, actually, and they'd say, well, Hillary, the Nordic countries, they have socialism,
0: yes,
1: and that works. Ah, but there's catches. Now, are you ready? And our audience needs to be very crystal clear on this. I know this firsthand. I lived in Holland for 3 years. I had my eldest son there. And I'll tell you the truth. When I was home on my maternity leave, I learned something very important. The neighbors came by. They all bought me a little something to congratulate me on my baby. And I thanked them so much. And they said, oh, yes, he does the same if somebody is back is out. But we also go to check that they are not just staying home and taking the government money, because then we report them to the government. So what happens, and I always call it, what I refer to it as the Viking principle. Now, a lot of our audience would have seen the lovely Norwegian row during the World Cup. But it's very important. When the Vikings literally were rowing across the Atlantic or rowing to all the places they invaded, when you're in a boat and everyone's rowing, so Patrice is rowing, I'm rowing, and 10 members of our audience are rowing. If Patrice's back goes out, well, I continue to row, and I row even harder because I'm covering for your back.
0: Yeah.
1: What you don't do is have four people sitting in the boat having cocktails with you rowing for them, because it doesn't work. So the Nordic countries, people are brought up with, we have to cover for our neighbors. If their back is out, our government has to pay for them. But we will report them if they're just taking money. And that's very different than the way things are in America, where we have, in America, we have thousands of people that are just on the take, let alone sanctuary cities, free housing, free food, that you and I and everybody who's listening who pays taxes are paying for, for them to do nothing.
0: We're speaking with Hillary Ford, which, you know, you framed this really well. And folks, you're understanding two different perspectives of people coming from different countries to what's different here in the United States. You know, Hillary, you picked up on this idea of charity where, you know, in England, your neighbor or in the other country you mentioned, your neighbor will, you know, take care of you, see after you. But there's that element of the tattletale where there's the reporting because everyone is expected to put in their equal share. Otherwise, the system breaks down. In the United States here, we don't do that. In fact, you know, it might actually help the fraud, the waste, fraud and abuse efforts if we set up a line and you called, you know, on your neighbor across the street who should be on disability but is lifting panels to put on solar panels to put on his roof, right? That would be something, but we don't do that because I do think that Americans, you know, we believe in the best of each other from each other and we say to each other, you know what? Do what you want to do, and I'm going to take care of me. And as long as my taxes keep getting low and you, what you're doing is not impacting me in a negative way, then I'm fine with it. And because we are focused on creating value, whether you are, you know, building your own small business, maybe you're delivering groceries for one of the apps, making some side cash, you know, you're setting up your bake sale, your kids are setting up a bake sale and a lemonade stand to learn about entrepreneurship. There's something ingrained.

0: that are taking advantage of the system.
1: Yes.
0: I think that is the line,
1: true.
0: And I take the liberty of speaking for other people. Now to answer your question regarding the economy. Actually, Patrice, people love it when I share this, and they always say, Hillary, I can't believe that. I'll do the same. One of the data points I always look to, which actually we don't hear a lot of talking about, so much of the data that the government has to pay attention to and receive is antiquated data. It's like driving a car looking in the rearview mirror. We don't do that. So they actually use data that is received and generated and collected from landlines. So I don't know about you, Patrice, but I don't even know someone who has a landline, right? So here's one very interesting data point that I pay attention to. If you pay attention to how the sales of sports goods are doing, it will tell you everything you need to know. Why? Because it's totally discretionary. So if you think you're going to lose your job and you're not doing well and you're scared about the economy, you will not go out and buy sports goods because you don't really need them. They're discretionary. So it's a very good data point to pay attention to. And right now, sports goods sales are up by 27%.
1: Wow.
0: And I look at that and I say, oh, good. Now, let's look at the Fed and let's look at what just happened with Kevin Warsh. Now, first of all, back up a second. We all know, I think most people know, Kevin Warsh is under tremendous pressure because
1: Federal Reserve Chair, Kevin Warsh, yes.
0: Yeah, sorry to clarify. Yeah, Federal Reserve Chair, Kevin Warsh. He's under tremendous pressure from President Trump, who would like QE, which is quantitative easing. What is that? That is bringing interest rates down. And everybody, every member of the audience can relate to the interest we pay on our credit cards, by the way. That's the way to throw away money. You don't have to do that. Always pay off your credit card bill. But we pay attention to what our mortgage rates are. That really matters. So it matters what interest rates are. Now, they held them steady. And one of the things that Kevin Warsh, the Fed chair, has said, which I think is very, very wise, he has said, we're not going to do a lot of forward guidance. What does that mean? The former Fed chair used to actually do a lot of talking about where the economy is going, what we're seeing. And that would actually either help the market, shape the market. That isn't the role of the Fed. The Fed's role is to look at the data that has been collected and to act upon that. But I will give the caveat. One of the things, I believe it was Alan Greenspan, a former Fed chair, but I'm not 100% certain, but definitely a former Fed chair said, steering the economy is like trying to steer the Queen Mary. In other words, you know, you have the 2 miles in advance, put the brakes on, or steer left 2 miles in advance. Anything they do today isn't actually going to affect what happens next month or even at the end of this year. It's going to be next year, 2 years out. So right now, we're actually acting upon the actions of the Fed from 2 years ago.
1: Wow. I mean, it's so interesting. We're speaking with Hillary Fordwich on just the economy and where we're at. And, you know, what you gave me, and I look at these data and this data and this number, and I do recognize that there are folks who are stretched a little thin. But I also recognize that I think Americans are weathering the economy very well and that the economy is good. And so I love that data point. Around discretionary spending, sports goods. So I think of Dick's Sporting Goods. I think of a lot of the retailers, even the Walmart area that has, you know, balls and athletic gear. We are gearing up in the fall. I know my husband coaches. I've got sons who are on the travel team. You know, so we are one of those families that are spending money on cleats and all of this type of equipment. But I think that's a really good measure and a reminder for us that we would love some more measure, but we're not as bad as we could be. And I listened to Kevin Hassett, who's on the President's Economic Council. He's, I believe, chair of the council this morning. And he said, when you look at generally what's going on in the rest of the economy, that headline GDP growth number of, I believe it was 1.2% or 1.5% in Q2, that is reflective of the amount of investment that's being made by companies and purchasing in anticipation of an AI boom. And so when you look at the consumer data, consumer spending is on a strong track in the spring months. So that's good news, and especially good news for families as they're, you know, buying their back to school items, as they're thinking about the end of the year and Christmas shopping. Folks don't need to give into the panic over the economy. They don't need to give into the fear mongering, because honestly, Hillary, would you agree that a lot of the economic fear mongering are probably driven by people with partisan motivations that don't want to see this administration do well?
0: Oh, you're absolutely correct there. In fact, there's two things that I would do that, again, guidance for our audience. Number one, We always say

0: listen to a president's speech or anybody that's talking, listen to how many times they repeat a certain word, that will show you what the priority is. So when Fred Kibbenwash was giving his remarks yesterday, I believe it was, or the day before, he kept using the word resiliency, consumer resiliency.
1: Yes.
0: That's what's really important to pay attention to. The consumer, to your point earlier, is very resilient. Look at gas prices. I mean, they're $4 a gallon, and the consumer is resilient. So I think resiliency, and now to your very good observation, and I think our audience will have to pay attention to this. One of the things I always look at and read, I listen to media. I mean, I'm on, as you mentioned, thank you, but I'm on Newsmax and Sky News Australia and GB News, all of which are conservative leaning. But I read and listen to all media, the left, there isn't really the middle anymore, the left and the right. When you see something, you know, on the left that's, you know, pretty much, you know, anti-Trump and got a different, to your point, political agenda, when you see them reporting something positive about the economy, even reluctantly, you know it's really good, because otherwise they wouldn't, right? So that's one of the things I look to. And Reuters has said exactly what Kevin Walsh is saying. The consumer is resilient. The CPI has been up, so the consumer price index.
1: Yeah.
0: And you look at whether it's discretionary items or even just regular payroll numbers. And something very important, which actually I noticed on, it was actually on CNBC, they actually said it so quickly, they said it under their breath so the audience couldn't hear. And I want to make a, now, I want to make a very big point of this, because the Beatles were singing at that time. Do you know our unemployment rate hasn't been this low since 1969?
1: Wow.
0: Let me say that one more time. Our unemployment rate in the United States has not been this low since 1969, when the Beatles were singing Hey Jude. So that's a long time ago. And that is a huge number. I mean, that should have been headlines around the world.
1: Yes.
0: It was buried by everything other than, if you're a nerd like me and you're reading down to the details of the 17th paragraph. But that's a huge, that's huge.
1: It is huge.
0: Yeah, and people will always be saying, oh, God, the unemployment rate has soared, but they didn't report that.
1: Well, no, they're not going to. I mean, listen, we know next week is usually the beginning of the month. Next Friday is Jobs Day. And so we will understand where the unemployment numbers are. But the unemployment rate is historically low. And frankly, Hillary, I pointed this out a few weeks ago. It's the summertime. Parents who have children who are out of school, they do tend to leave the workforce and take some time off. So if there's even some ripple of, you know, unemployment, it's very often probably temporary during this time of the year. You know, I wholeheartedly agree with you that we need to have a very optimistic view of where we are as a country and looking at where people's finances are, despite some of the different headwinds that are temporary, you know, not really long-term structural stuff. That's the good news, folks. It's not about, you know, we're in the Great Depression or recession. It's not that we've got COVID anymore. Oh, and teaser, we will be talking about Dr. Fauci very soon, folks. So stay tuned. But we're not dealing with those issues. And I think folks should be taking, not with a grain of salt, but understand that if the left is just speaking over the good news, it's because they really want you to be fear-mongered on the bad stuff. Hillary Fordwich, please follow folks. Her ex is H. Fordwich Hillary, or go to X, and I've shared it on my Twitter feed, but definitely follow her. And when you see her giving royal news, know that we probably both don't like, the some of the royal family drama. But we will cut it there, and we'll talk more about that later. Hillary, thanks for joining us today.
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7: There are lots of things you can measure to get an idea of how healthy you are at any given moment. Temperature, heart rate, blood pressure, just to name a few. But how about how healthy you will be and how long you're likely to live? According to a new study out of the University at Buffalo, two simple strength tests are pretty accurate at predicting longevity in older women. One is hand grip strength, and the other is how quickly people can stand up from a seated position without using their arms. By the way, I remember interviewing former President Jimmy Carter when he was quite old and being really impressed how he just popped out of the chair without using his arms. Not a lot of older people can actually do that. But I think the message here is that maintaining strength as you age is going to help you perform everyday activities, but also help you avoid injury and stay independent. 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
1: Hello, welcome back to the Chris Plant Show. I'm Patrice Onwuka in for Chris. All right, Ladies and gentlemen, it is time to call foul on the WNBA. I'm sure you've seen this story. It's going viral right now. Ahead of Wednesday night's matchup, and this is in the WNBA, between the Dallas Wings and the Atlanta Dream, you've got two of the league's most well-known players, Dallas's Paige Bueckers, and Atlanta's Angel Reese. Angel Reese is no stranger to controversy. If you ever look her up, look up her nails, or look up how much she makes in a week, you will understand the joke. But in short, these two players, they have a good relationship, I guess, off the court. And they decided to make a wager on the game. Well, that's wrong. That's not appropriate, even according to the WNBA's rules. And they were just smart enough to make this wager on social media and to post it. Well, you would think the story would stop there. Obviously, that's going to go viral. But what really made the story go viral is that the WNBA's official X account reposted the video. And I don't know who's running their social media. I hope that person has been relieved of duties at this point. But you know what? It's so silly. Let me play this clip for you so you can hear the video for yourself. Let's play cut three.
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1: So there you go. That is Angel Reese and her good buddy Paige Bueckers, wagering $400. Now, listen, there are a lot of stupid things going on here. Obviously, wagering on, you shouldn't be gambling, but wagering on your own game that you're playing in, that's one thing. And then you're doing it on social media, that's another. And then the WNBA resharing it. If the WNBA wants some parity with the
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23: President Trump is about to head to Camp David.
24: I'm Dave Anthony, Fox News. That is in Maryland, where he and his cabinet will have a public meeting in an hour, discussing a lot of issues. As for Iran, the president tells Fox the conflict is going well. We keep winning, hitting them very hard, as he considers an escalation of military strikes.
25: In the meantime, the Center for Strategic and International Studies is posting a concern about the depletion of U.S. armaments since the start of the war in Iran. The center is saying that some key weapons, such as Patriot missiles, interceptors, are at less than half the supply, the stockpile that they were before the war. Pentagon spokesman pushing back on that concern, saying the U.S. has everything it needs to carry out every order of the president.
24: That's Fox's Steve Harrigan in Tel Aviv. Is Iran behind the hacking of water systems in Minnesota? That's being investigated.
26: The mayor of Brown, Minnesota says starting on Monday, the plant operator realized that the big tower was calling for more water, but the well was not cooperating. They realized the machinery was receiving power, just not doing what it was supposed to do. So they investigated and found four neighboring systems were experiencing the same problem. Plant operators restored backup and overrode systems manually. Ultimately, 30 communities were affected, but the disruption to water systems was minimal.
24: Fox's Mike Tobin. There's a new plan for post-war Gaza. The Trump-created Board of Peace has worked out an agreement with Hamas to give up its weapons.
27: The president's saying this agreement is a critical step towards Gaza finally being governed by a new Palestinian government. At the same time, Israel will have the security it deserves, with Gaza no longer used as a base for terror attacks. As Hamas gives up their weapons, the Israeli forces will withdraw.
24: Fox's Madeline Rivera. A border crisis in Spain getting worse. At least 41 migrants fleeing Morocco have died in the past 24 hours. More than 60,000 migrants have surged into that Spanish territory. That's more than half the size of the population there. 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
23: It's a mixed market on Wall Street. After yesterday's big surge, the Dow is down 57 points. The S&P 500 is dropping almost 4, but the NASDAQ is up 47 points as oil prices rise more than 2%. WTI back to $85 a barrel. Brent crude is at 90 again.
5: High crude oil prices resulted in a dramatic increase in earnings for a couple of energy giants. ExxonMobil's earnings doubled in the recent quarter. Chevron's earnings were at the highest level on record. Both companies paid dividends to shareholders and bought back stock in the period. ExxonMobil says it was able to pay down debt. Oil companies were making more from jet fuel, diesel, and gasoline. Exxon reported its highest oil and gas production in more than two decades, excluding disrupted output in the Middle East. Chevron's U.S. oil and gas production topped 2 million barrels a day. Jeanico Solda, Fox News.
23: The price of the gas pump is up a penny this morning. AAA's national average for regular $4.10 per gallon, 26 cents higher than a month ago. An investment market growing in popularity is under more scrutiny.
6: Kalshi is accused of violating state gambling laws in a lawsuit filed by New York Attorney General Letitia James in Manhattan State Court. Kalshi is federally licensed as a commodities trading market where users buy and sell yes-no contracts on sports outcomes and real-world events. James says it's pure gambling that requires a New York State Gaming Commission license. Also, the state's minimum mobile betting age is 21, and Kalshi lets 18-year-olds have accounts. She filed similar suits in April against Coinbase Financial Markets and Gemini Titan. The U.S. Commodity Futures Trading Commission says it has regulatory oversight over prediction markets and is challenging efforts in New York and other states to apply state laws. Chris Foster, Fox News.
23: Well, you mentioned Coinbase. That's a cryptocurrency exchange. And this morning, crypto prices are down. Bitcoin's falling more than 2%. It's about $63,000. Back in January, Bitcoin was at $97,000.
7: A better life with Dr. Sanjay Gupta.
8: How often do you stop to wonder whether you should share something that's revealing, maybe even embarrassing, with a partner, a friend, or even your boss? In her new book called Revealing, The Underrated Power of Oversharing, behavioral scientist Leslie John says doing just that can help you deepen relationships that are vital to your life. We need people to trust us in order to get things like love, friendship, and career success. That's what she told us. When you make yourself vulnerable by revealing something sensitive, it does make other people trust you. In turn, when you ask someone to reveal something about themselves, showing that interest will generally lead someone to like you more. Why? Because people like to be asked about themselves, she says. It also signals that they are discriminating and choosy, but in a good way. I'm Dr. Sanjay Gupta, helping you live a better life.
9: Advisor, Connecticut Insurance License Number 106-1022.

0: presidents, governors, mayors, school boards, corporations, and Congress all bear responsibility for the decisions they made. The COVID lockdown, however, could never have been inflicted without you aiding and abetting the crime.
1: Thank you, Senator Rand Paul. This is Patrice Onwuka. I am in for Chris Plant on the Chris Plant Show. Welcome back, folks. Yeah, this was a tough week for, I think, many people. As we saw Dr. Fauci head to Capitol Hill for a rightly deserved grilling over his response, his culpability in the cover-up, in the misleading of the American public about everything surrounding the COVID pandemic, including how policymakers should respond to it. I'm speechless because I remember both delivering a COVID baby in 2020, having a child in elementary school during 2020 and the pandemic, and having one who is a preschooler. And as so many parents out there understood, all of those phases were directly impacted in a negative way. Almost couldn't hold my baby at the delivery point because of COVID policies. My youngest, was in daycare settings, had to wear a mask on a two-year-old in daycare with masks. How is he supposed to learn how to speak? And by the way, that two-year-old is now a seven-year-old. He was at the White House earlier this year. Go to @PatricePinkFile to watch the viral video when he explained to President Trump where milk comes from. Yes, that was my son. But he's persevered despite what happened in 2020. Our next guest is Dr. Monique Yohannan. She is the director of the Center for Better Health at Independent Women. This is one of my colleagues at IW. She's a physician executive and healthcare innovation leader with over 20 years of experience at the intersection of clinical medicine, technology, and health policy. So this is a bright woman who knows what she's talking about. Dr. Monique, welcome to the Chris Plant Show.
2: Thanks so much, Patrice. Yes, it was a painful week as a doctor and as a mom, honestly, watching him refuse to take accountability.
1: You know what? Let's pick up on that. Let's play cut four. This is Florida Senator Ashley Moody during that hearing. Let's hear how she framed this for us.
3: When the evidence is uncertain, officials need to say so. When recommendations are based on assumptions rather than hard data, they need to say so. And when they get something wrong, they need to own it. And when the trust is lost and the consequences extend far beyond any single pandemic, the next time public health officials genuinely need Americans to listen, millions of people may simply ignore them or not believe them. And Dr. Fauci, you were undeniably the face of the federal government's COVID response. You said so yourself in your diary. You said it's not hyperbole to say I've become the most famous and talked about person in the country.
1: There you go, Dr. Monique. What kind of damage has Dr. Fauci done to the medical profession and the health policy profession?
2: Well, Patrice, I think that my gentle disagreement with the congressperson would be that we actually did know. In the summer 2020, I wrote COVID guidelines. We knew that kids were not at high risk. This is not a question. There was an absence of evidence. There was evidence to the contrary, that kids would be safe to go to school. And there was also evidence that we were going to hurt kids by keeping schools shut down. When I look at the decisions to do this, so many people got their stake and we just decided, let's just throw away a generation of kids. Mm-hmm. You're right that your son was able to persevere. My son, who was in high school at the time, he was able to persevere, but there was damage. And I know other kids who are not able to persevere in quite the same way. I know people who were hurt. And when I hear parts of this diary where he's saying people just haven't had enough pain, if we have people have enough pain, if we take enough away from them, they will get vaccinated. Here's the reality, that the measles outbreak that we are seeing now, I can draw a straight line from that. Because reality is the kids who didn't get vaccinated or the kids who lost trust during the Biden administration when Dr. Fauci was there, the trust is gone. And honestly, I would love greater accountability, but at a minimum, can somebody please say they're sorry?
1: Mm. You have a new op-ed on the Daily Wire. It's entitled, Dr. Fauci Betrayed My Profession and the American People. As a doctor and an American, I wanted accountability. I didn't get it. You know, when you speak with your colleagues, you know, who are running, who have to educate the public, who have to re-earn the trust of the public, you know, what are they saying? Do they still hold Dr. Fauci in the same regard that they did during that time? I mean, in some circles, he is still a saint. He's still a hero. But I think a lot of people who wasn't bought in at the time now are starting to see that the scales are coming off their eyes and they're seeing this man for something totally different. But what about in the medical profession? Because I think those doctors that you work with, these are the folks who are telling us, the pediatricians, the doctors who we see for guidance, they're what they think about this man and what he's leading and telling them to do still matters today. So what is the consensus right now in the medical profession about Dr. Fauci?
2: Well, I think the medical establishments, I think there still are many people who support him and, you know, who really, this is for them just tribal. But I will say that in California, for example, during COVID, and I'm a licensed physician in California, they made it illegal to talk about things that actually were factually supported then that we know are factually supported now. Now, that law was struck down, but what I will tell you is their goal was to scare doctors into silence, and they succeeded in that. And so there are a lot of doctors who lost their licenses. There were doctors who lost their board certification simply for saying things that we know factually were true then, we know now. They never got their names back. And the reality is that the doctors who do take a position that's different than the medical establishment, which I would say is very beholden to progressive causes, look at where their donations go to, look at which candidates, look at which causes. So unfortunately, I think many of them see this as a proxy for we're going to be supportive of, frankly, what was an insane policy. And again, it's not that we were uncertain. I would give grace if we were uncertain.
1: Yeah.
2: We knew better. We just decided his power was more important than our kids.
1: That's a statement there. I'm just going to leave that there and shift gears. You know, we're speaking with Dr. Monique Yohannan, and she's the director of the Center for Better Health at Independent Women. I want to talk about your work when it comes to technology and health. And medicine. I mean, listen, I am one of those people. I have an AI agent on my phone. Sometimes if there's a little bump on my kid's arm, I'll, you know, go to Grok and ask Grok, hey, this is what it is. You know, what could this be? I think a lot of Americans, though, are fearful when they hear about artificial intelligence and medicine. And I think our imaginations get the best of us, where we think that, you know, some robot is going to be performing our open heart surgery and malfunction in the middle of it, you know, or some of our worst fears and nightmares play out. But I would love for you actually, you know, to talk about what is happening with medicine and is it making us better, making quality of life better for patients?
2: Well, you know, I think that AI and technology, to me in medicine, it's such an exciting time. Last week, I was in D.C. I met with the Surgeon General. I presented to the FDA on some AI-developed tools that we've been thinking about. And I look at what HHS, specifically FDA, has done with AI. We will be able to get drug treatments faster. We will be able to keep the human element, but just actually get some of the paperwork done faster.
1: Wow.
2: That's really exciting to me. Hopefully, I think at its best, we will be able to have visits where a doctor, instead of spending all their time charting, can spend their time listening. But I think I would look to patients to say, you know, use AI, use these tools, and prepare for your visits. So go in. I think one of the great things about AI is we have had a democratization of expertise. Mm. Your doctor can be a guide. You can bring this to your doctor. Doesn't mean everything online is perfect. No, but actually not every doctor is going to have perfect information. But it can be a resource for you to become an expert in your own health, for you to be an expert in your medical conditions, to be the best advocate for yourself and for your family. And your doctor can be a guide in that. But I do think it can be a way to allow us to have true shared decision making. It can be a way for us to develop treatments faster. I think it's such an exciting time.
1: Well, I share your enthusiasm. I share your excitement. But I still, too, also recognize that, you know, there's data privacy as a part of this conversation, you know, especially when it comes to medicine. Our personal records, our health records are very sensitive. That's very sensitive data. You know, should Americans have any worries or fears about, you know, our personal health records, how that information gets shared, how AI, and remember, folks who are listening, we're speaking with Dr. Monique Yohannan. AI is trained by the information we provide it. And so the more we provide it, the better it becomes. You know, the more I speak in like a broken English, patois or whatever, then the AI agent kind of understands what I'm asking and can, you know, translate that in the future. But is there a concern about privacy and data when it comes to health information and how it's incorporated into AI with medicine?
2: Patrice, I'm so glad you brought that up. And I do think that's part of the trade-off is that all of the extra information, there are risks with privacy. And this is where I would say we have to, again, be our own advocates. We need to be monitoring our presence online. We need to be monitoring our credit reports. We need to be sure that we are taking accountability for the information that we share. And, you know, those long lists of things where you that disclosure you have to sign off on. I would encourage people to read it and to have discussions, you know, but I would also keep in mind that still one of the most common ways that people have identity theft is old school. It's the papers that they throw out in the trash. So get in the habit of shredding paperwork that has your personal information on it, because I do think, unfortunately, that is a risk. I think it is a trade-off that is ultimately for the good. But I think it does put us in the position that we have to really take accountability to monitor these things ourselves, knowing there can be great information, but you're right, there are risks.
1: So the kids are going back to school starting next month and into September. And one of the conversations that, you know, we're having at Independent Women is around screen time, excessive screen time in kids in particular. And this is a health issue. I mean, listen, I have to limit the amount of time that I have my boys on their cell phones, on their iPads, watching television. I kick them out of the house. They go and they ride their scooters in the cul-de-sac. I have them, you know, practicing soccer in the backyard because I want them to have fresh air and energy. But when they go to school, we are seeing that so part of COVID was that, you know, kids in every classroom had to have an iPad or had to have a Chromebook. And there's so much reliance in the classroom now on technology. I'm not a Luddite. I really do want kids to understand how to use it. But is too much screen time bad for kids, Doctor?
2: It really is. And one of the places, if I didn't think that, and in my gut, I think we all have a sense of that, there was a Surgeon General report from Dr. Stephanie Herodopoulos that came out this May, and she talked about the dangers of screen time and of social media with kids. I think it is a real concern. And so, again, this is a place where, as parents, we need to take the lead on this. I look back and I would say, you know, I'm glad that my son learned cursives in school, you know, but I would say that the more your kids can be reading real books, the more they can be practicing their writing, taking notes. There is something in our brains that when we put pen to paper that works in a different way. I would encourage people to look at the Surgeon General's report on social media. There are real risks, and there also are tips in her report about things you can do to protect your children. I do think that we probably have gone too far in some of the aid assistance with technology. So it is this balancing act. But I do think that we really have to be the people who monitor our kids, especially with social media.
1: You know, at Independent Women, we say that parents, we don't co-parent with the government. And that means that we are their front line when it comes to AI and technology. You know, and I do want to give a shout out to the Federal Communications Commissioner, Chairman Carr, he's actually taken this up and really tried to cut the purse strings from Washington that has really made all this, these Chromebooks and all of this too much screen time possible because of all the technology during COVID. You know, folks, definitely visit independentwomen.com. You can read around what Dr. Monique Yohannan is doing there. Dr. Monique, it has been a pleasure to have you on the Chris Show. I hope, you know, we'll connect and folks can follow what you're doing at IWF.
2: Thanks so much, Patrice, and have a great weekend.
1: All right, we'll be right back.
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14: Should you still work out when you're injured, or should you take it easy? 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Certified strength and conditioning coach Dana Santis told us, recovery is about choosing the right kind of movement at the right time. 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I'm Dr. Sanjay Gupta, helping you live a better life.
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1: All right, folks, please don't go out there and get Cyclospora skinny. It is not a good idea. I'm Patrice Onwuka. I'm in for Chris Plant. All right, so, folks, this is one of these like it or not stories. And by the way, we are going to be taking calls. I know we've got a couple of folks, including Joe from Charleston. Sir, you've been hanging on. We're going to get to your call shortly. But here's this story. Do you like this or not? According to USA Today, rent is already high, and then came the $200 work from home fee. Yes. Here's the story. With more people working from home since the pandemic, some landlords are paying closer attention to the utility costs that they are now shouldering and are charging remote workers more each month to cover the increased costs of electricity, water and heating, and air conditioning. Apparently, this is a rare stipulation in rent leases, but it's on the rise. I don't know about you, but I know what it's like to be a landlord. And listen, the things are costing more. They do. Certainly, the repairman costs more when he comes to your house. Certainly, your utilities cost more. Energy bills have been rising. Oh, and folks, it is not because of data centers. It is more than likely because your Democratic blue state governor and legislature has enacted some policies that will get you into some sort of green climate agenda, compact that actually is starting to kick into your energy prices. But that's an aside. The point is that, yes, the costs are rising. And as you're a landlord, the reason why you get into the business is for a profit. And the more that the costs rise, the more profit that you have to eat, or you raise your rents. Now, wait a minute. Is this Mayor Mamdani cut one? Is this him calling in here?
25: When I ran for mayor, I said I was going to tax the rich. Well, today, we're taxing the rich. I'm thrilled to announce we've secured a pied-à-terre tax, the first in New York's history. This is an annual fee on luxury properties worth more than $5 million, whose owners do not live full-time in the city. Like for this penthouse, which hedge fund CEO Ken Griffin bought for $238 million.
1: Mayor Mamdani, no, you don't get to tax the rich. What you're doing is insane. But I might understand where this $200 work from home fee is coming from as a landlord. Listen, if you're going to be at home and you're using all these utilities and you're not specifically paying for the utilities in your rent, this may be a way of making that happen. So I actually want to hear from you. Definitely call in the number as you know.
13: A better life with Dr. Sanjay Gupta.
26: There are lots of things you can measure to get an idea of how healthy you are at any given moment. Temperature, heart rate, blood pressure, just to name a few. But how about how healthy you will be and how long you're likely to live? According to a new study out of the University at Buffalo, two simple strength tests are pretty accurate at predicting longevity in older women. One is hand grip strength, and the other is how quickly people can stand up from a seated position without using their arms. By the way, I remember interviewing former President Jimmy Carter when he was quite old and being really impressed how he just popped out of the chair without using his arms. Not a lot of older people can actually do that. But I think the message here is that maintaining strength as you age is going to help you perform everyday activities, but also help you avoid injury and stay independent. I'm Dr. Sanjay Gupta, helping you live a better life.
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0: Welcome back to the Chris Plant Show. I am Patrice Onwuka in for Chris. All right, folks, we've got a treat here today. There's been so much going on in the world as we've teased it a little bit in some earlier segments. And if you missed any of our great guests so far, I encourage you go back and listen to the podcast on WMAL. We've had some good guests this morning. Right now, I'm so honored to welcome to our show Megan Mobbs. She is the director of the Center for Safety and Security at Independent Women. Now, she is brilliant, number one. She's also extremely accomplished. She's a graduate of West Point. She holds a master's in forensic psychology from George Washington University. She holds a doctorate in clinical psychology from Columbia University. She is a presidential appointee to the United States Military Academy, West Point Board of Visitors, and she's a gubernatorial appointee to the Virginia Military Institute Board of Visitors. And by the way, I get to call her my birthday twin because we also share the same birthday. Megan, welcome to the show.
1: Thanks so much for having me, Patrice. I love that we're birthday twins, by the way.
0: Yeah, sisters from a different mother and father. All right. So this week, the world has been looking at, obviously, at the Middle East and what's been going on there. But there's the backdrop also, obviously, of the proxy wars. You know, you've got the United States and China. Then you also have this triangle between the United States, Russia, and Ukraine. And our involvement in that relationship or in that, you know, conflict. This week, we saw some pretty interesting things. I think certainly the passing of Senator Lindsey Graham, previously the lead senator from South Carolina, you know, he brought together an impressive room of people from across the world, which I don't think we would typically see. You had President Trump, Vice President Israel Prime Minister Benjamin Netanyahu, you had the Ukrainian President Volodymyr Zelensky, and others attending the funeral. And then obviously President Trump met with President Zelensky about the United States and support there. I would love your reflections on Senator Graham and what his involvement in the Ukraine-Russia conflict has meant, particularly in trying to steward the relationship that the United States has in that in supporting Ukraine.
1: Well, first off, I mean, Senator Graham is such a loss for the United States. It's such a loss for the foreign policy and national security world. I mean, you can, you know, disagree with some of his policies or some of what he was trying to do. But at the heart of all of it, Senator Graham so deeply believed in the idea of American strength, American power, and the idea that America should inherently be this force for good all over the world. Again, people could disagree about his policies, but he so fundamentally believed that he spent so much of his time truly trying to demonstrate to the world why America was this genuine force for good and for power, which is why you saw so many descend upon D.C. in order to honor him, honor his memory, and then why you saw his sanctions bill that had long kind of stalled in the Senate finally come to fruition and pass, which ultimately showed, by the way, that in the Senate, Ukraine is still, it still has bipartisan support. Of the 12 no votes, 11 were Democrats. There was only one Republican that didn't vote yes. And so I think, you know, unfortunately, the conflict in Ukraine has become so overtly politicized. I'm not really sure why that happened. Yeah. I can point to a lot of kind of the rhetoric under the Biden administration. But Senator Graham was able to cut through all of that and really make the case both to President Trump and many times to the American people about why it does matter for our safety and security, by the way, for Ukraine to emerge stronger, more secure, and to ensure that Russia is not emboldened.
0: You know, dive in just a little bit into that Senate bill. What was it about and what does it represent? And then also, you know, do you foresee the United States giving Zelensky the kind of weaponry and firepower that he's looking for?
1: So ultimately what this bill did, I mean, I would say it was is long overdue because ultimately what it does is it equips the president with leverage needed to impose real costs on Putin. Ultimately, what we're seeing is the reluctance to end this war. It is certainly coming from Putin. It is not coming from Zelensky. It's not coming from the Ukrainians. It's coming from him. Because unfortunately for right now, the cost of negotiating is higher than the cost of doing war. So he's going to continue pushing forward his advantage on the battlefield. battlefield until real pressure is applied and he is forced to negotiate in good faith. So it has some pretty good new sanctions specifically that help really put that pressure on him. And additionally, the tariff threat there is very real. And I know there's obviously debates around tariffs, mm-hmm. but ultimately this bill just equips the president with more leverage to do that. And so that's really why I think it's critically important, because it does provide those sanctions on the shadow fleet, those who provide services to support it, sanctions on Russian energy projects in the Arctic. And again, the Arctic's a very big topic that we should be talking about as well for our national security. So all that to say, this is something that will just give the president more leverage in negotiations.
0: Well, let's just go there for a minute. We're speaking with Megan Mobbs. She's the director of the Center for American Safety and Security. You know, sometimes we take our eyes off of the Arctic, but what is going on there and why should America be taking a more active role?
1: So it is becoming increasingly an extremely competitive landscape, in some ways a battlefield or a frontier for the next generation of warfare. There is so much rare earth there, capability, there's so much oil, things like that. And those resources are going to be necessary for us, for Russia, for China. And Russia and China have already begun the process of trying to colonize the Arctic in order to ensure that they have the command over those resources that we're going to need. This is why you have seen the president being so aggressive about Greenland. That's why that rhetoric has been so particularly strong, because if we don't take the encroachment in the Arctic seriously, we're going to have substantial difficulties in the future also doing interception of missile launches that could potentially come over the Arctic in the future and strike our homeland. That is why that area is so critically important. It's why the president has been so aggressive there. But unfortunately, we alone don't possess the capabilities in order to project power substantially in the Arctic. It's why we need the Finns, for example, who produce icebreakers. We don't have enough icebreakers. Mm. So it's why those alliances are critically important. I know there's been a lot of necessary debate around burden sharing in NATO in particular, but we simply cannot do this alone. We do need to push Europe to do more. But ultimately, when we're talking about the future of the West, we have to make sure that we're doing this together in the Arctic. But it is why you're seeing the president push aggressively there.
0: So let's go back to Russia and talk about Russia.

0: they were in danger, or they were in occupied territory, and therefore, for their safety and security, they had to be whisked away back to Russia. That's their way of obscuring the reality. You use the word kidnapping, and that's exactly what's happening, because those children wouldn't be in danger if Russia had not launched this catastrophic war that is both killing untold Ukrainians, but untold Russians as well.
1: How many children are we talking about?
0: Over 20,000, Patrice, wow. And there are some estimates that are even higher than that. So we are talking about huge mass volumes of children being taken back to Russia. And when they're there, they're being disconnected from their loving family members. They're being told they can't speak Ukrainian. They have to speak Russian. They're being indoctrinated with education about how Ukraine is bad. And in many cases, the boys are being militarized, given weapons, and being sent to the front to fight against their own countrymen as soon as they're 16, 17, or 18 years old. Again, this is a catastrophic thing that the West just simply cannot look away from. And you highlighted the First Lady. And I just want to say, you know, she has always been a champion for the most vulnerable. And it has been such an amazing thing to see her leadership here. The fact that she directly engaged President Putin and said, we have got to solve this. This is unacceptable. And just even yesterday, this week, she was able to return additional 4 children back to their families. Just wow. Speaks to her willingness to engage in this type of diplomacy. But this is truly a catastrophic human rights violation that has to be talked about more.
1: You know, before we get to the video, and it's really, I can't wait for listeners to hear this, but talk to us about the American public's perception at Independent Women. You know, you led the project here to really probe where Americans' perspectives are, some polling here. Can you just give me some top lines? Like, do Americans actually understand just the kind of conduct that Russia is exhibiting, and how outraged are they by it?
0: So they don't know, Patrice. And that is like the kind of the great and terrifying thing. And the work that we're doing at Independent Women is to help educate those that are not aware of what Russia is doing in Ukraine. So we did a fantastic poll. Please go to independentwomen.com/Russia research, where we talk about what we found. But ultimately, less than half of the Americans are aware that Russia is forcibly taking and relocating tens of thousands of Ukrainian children to Russia, that they're removing them from their families and homeland. And then once they are informed, we're talking about widespread outrage. Over 90% of Americans express extreme outrage that this is occurring and that something should be done about it.
1: Well, speaking of doing something about it, let's play cut 5.
2: When you're in the American military, you're taught that your values are everything. You have to deeply believe in what you're fighting for.
3: I knew that the fight for my generation was in Ukraine.
4: Putin's core idea is to use Ukrainian children as the source for new generation of Russian soldiers.
5: 100,000 children stolen and taken.
6: The goal was to take away all of the children.
5: Have you seen this?
7: Sorted by eye and hair color.
5: We're talking about human trafficking.
1: Megan, that was your voice that people heard in that clip. And the clip is for The Stolen Children. This is a movie that is being released. Is it today? Is that correct, Megan?
0: So it debuts on 2 August on YouTube, and it's part of a broader initiative under Faith in War that will come out. So thank you for playing that, Patrice. Yes, it comes out 2 August.
1: Excellent. And just tell us about how you got involved in the project and what the goals here for it are.
0: So I will say, Patrice, I've been heavily involved in Ukraine since the full-scale invasion in 2022. And even though I have been to Ukraine over 30 times, I didn't even understand the scale and scope of what was happening with regard to Ukrainian children. And I came across this article that talked about how Ukrainian children were being basically cataloged by the Russians, and Russian families could go in there, search by hair color, by eye color, and then pick the child that they wanted and then, you know, basically take them. And I got to see this catalog firsthand. And when I say catalog, it has young girls posing provocatively with their shoulders exposed, their legs exposed, trying to look alluring. And so clearly this catalog isn't for like loving adoption of Ukrainian children. Yeah. It is for something far more nefarious, disgusting, and dangerous. And so once I saw that, I realized I had to better understand truly the scale and scope, what was happening, who on the Russian side was involved, was this just some ne'er-do-wells, or was this a much broader governmental effort? And it turns out it's the latter and not the former. This is something that's being orchestrated by the Russian government. You heard in the clip, both for the militarization, but also I was able to see documents that demonstrate

0: Right. But they were trying to establish a breeding program, Patrice.
1: Oh, my goodness.
0: They were using these Ukrainian girls in order to have more babies in Russia, because Russia's also facing a demographic crisis. So, I mean, I had to follow and find answers. And this documentary is the culmination of that investigation.
1: Thank you, Megan, for that, because I think it's important that folks know what's going on in Russia and in Ukraine, what Russia is doing. I want to broaden it out, though. And, you know, as an organization that speaks to about and for women, you know, of every political view, I have been frustrated with the so-called feminists in the United States, not just because they have abandoned biological women and girls when it comes to sports and spaces, locker rooms, jails, everything, but on the international stage. I mean, there has been so much oppression and aggression against women in so many different countries. You give the example here in Russia. I think about female genital mutilation. I think about child brides. There are so many ways that some of these countries, and a lot of them militant Islamic countries, are abusing, oppressing, like, just horrific things to women. Where are the feminists? Where are the so-called women champions? And if the United States is a leader, where are today's feminists in this country? Megan, where are they?
0: Patrice, I ask this question so much, and for me, it's such like a radicalization moment with what happened after October 7th, when there was such clear evidence that Israeli women and girls were sexually brutalized. And it was so clear immediately, within hours as the footage was being released. And all of these organizations, like UN Women, for example, or to your point, these other large feminist organizations, were silent. And not even sometimes silent, outwardly denying that these atrocities were occurring. And it was that, for me, was a radicalization moment where I realized, like, they've abandoned us. They've abandoned women and girls around the world in favor of this kind of woke ideology that would much rather obscure the truth rather than uphold biological reality or the true reality of the lived experiences of women around the world. Because certainly, obviously, if you're going to, as you said before, about female genital mutilation, you have to acknowledge that for there to be female genital mutilation, you have to first be a woman, a female.
1: Yes.
0: Tyrannical regimes around the world have no problem diagnosing biological reality. As I just mentioned, they're using Ukrainian girls and women for breeding because only women and girls can have children. So it infuriates
1: Wait, say that again, Megan. Say that again. What is that truth?
0: Only women can have children. Only women have uteruses. Only women can have children. And again, tyrannical authority, they know this and they are just using this. And so again, you can hear how passionate I am about this, because the more and more that we abdicate this reality, the more that they're going to take control.
1: Amen, sister. This is Megan Mobbs, the independentwomen.com. Definitely check out the work that she's doing there. And you can also watch the Stolen Children, that trailer and the documentary that's coming out. Megan, thank you for joining us on the Chris Plant Show today.
0: Thanks for having me, Patrice.
1: All right. Stay with us, folks.
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10: I don't know about you, but my social media feeds are flooded with lotions and potions and gadgets, all promising to unlock different components of longevity. But if you log off, take a step back from all the hype, you'll find that the actual keys to a longer, healthier life are hiding in plain sight. There are four of them. Number one, nutrition. The Mediterranean diet really is the gold standard. Number two, exercise. You should be getting 150 minutes of moderate intensity exercise or 75 minutes of vigorous intensity exercise every week, plus strength training and stretching. Number three, sleep. Sleep is when your body and your brain repair themselves. You should be getting 7 to 9 hours a night. And finally, number four, often gets forgotten, socialization. It's not a bonus. It's a necessity for a healthy life, finding a sense of community, purpose, and belonging. I'm Dr. Sanjay Gupta, helping you live a better life.
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1: Welcome back to the Chris Plant Show. I'm Patrice Onwuka in for Chris today. All right, well, I said we were going to take calls. We are going to be taking calls right now and into the next half hour. So, Joe from Charleston, you have been so patient, sir. You've been waiting on the lines. I want to open them up. What do you have to say today? And welcome.
26: Thank you, Patrice, for taking my call. I have a sort of a scenario, a speculation about the monster Fauci. And when he discussed with his lawyers, who he mentioned every time he took the fifth, that he wanted to take the fifth, at least one of his lawyers must have said, well, you've been pardoned. You can't take the fifth. But the decision was made that he would. Now, aside from contempt of Congress, it seems to me that if he said every time I'm taking the fifth, then he's committing perjury. What do you think?
1: I am not a lawyer. I don't even play one on television. That said, I look at some.
26: Say that myself.
1: I have looked at some of the analysts that I do look up to, legal experts. Jonathan Turley, for example, well known in the D.C. area. You know, and he talked about the fact that Senator Paul is probably getting into a murky area when it comes to Fauci, to Dr. Fauci, and in contempt of court. During the hearing on Wednesday, Senator Paul wrapped up the hearing saying that there would be a vote scheduled next week to hold him in contempt. Obviously, like, they could not lock up Dr. Fauci at all. But, you know, that contempt vote, we will see what comes of it. That said, I think there is a specific way, and I'm going to read what Professor Turley, who's a professor, said. You know, he said, really, his attorneys are probably on good ground that the courts are likely to adopt an expansive view of the pardon and what he can say. But there's a very important framing that Senator Paul crafted, and it's asking within the time limits of the period of this pardon. And so I'm going to leave that to you. Whatever the case is, Fauci has been discredited, and that's important. All right, folks, stay with us. It's the Chris Plant Show. I'm in Patrice Onwuka in for Chris.
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0: We're about to hear from President Trump. I'm Dave Anthony, Fox News. He's arriving at Camp David in Maryland, where a cabinet meeting is about to start. The president may talk about Iran and Gaza with his Board of Peace agreement with Hamas to give up their weapons.
2: President Trump told our colleague Jackie Heinrich this morning about Iran. It's going well. All you can do is keep winning. Then eventually something will happen. But we're hitting them hard, knocking them out for a loop, and we just have to keep winning. Eventually they'll have no choice but to go home. He seems a lot more upbeat about this peace deal in Gaza, though, explaining the agreement will be carried out in carefully structured phases. As disarmament is completed, Israeli forces will withdraw.
0: Fox's Peter Ducey of the White House. It's been like a stampede at times in Spain. A surge of migrants fleeing Morocco for the Spanish territory of Ceuta. And in the last 24 hours, about 60,000 have crossed over.
3: The amount of people who pushed into the Spanish territory in just one day is equivalent to around 70% of the city's population. The military has now been deployed to help restore order. Spain's Interior Ministry says roughly 25,000 who crossed have already returned to Morocco on a voluntary basis. Spain's Prime Minister, though, Pedro Sanchez, is blaming criminal networks and human traffickers for the situation.
0: Fox's Jeff Paul. Less than 2 weeks before Wisconsin's primaries, a Democrat has dropped out of the race for governor, Mandela Barnes, who had been second in the Democrat polls. The leader, Francesca Hong, is a Democratic socialist and tells Fox this morning she does not support some of the socialist platform, like abolishing the Senate and defunding police.
4: The things we know prevent crime, like getting guns off of our street, making sure there is victims for justice, that there are, you know, places where our kids can go after school and thrive.
0: In Texas, a Fox News poll gives Democrat James Tallarico a 3-point lead over Republican Ken Paxton in the Senate race, one of the seats Democrats hope to flip to win back Congress. 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
0: We mentioned the Iran conflict as a topic for the Trump cabinet meeting that'll soon start. Oil prices this morning, they are on the rise, more than 2%. Their surge this year has led to big second quarter profits for Chevron, its highest on record, $12 billion. ExxonMobil's earnings doubled to $14 billion. Today isn't just the day that's the last one in July. This is also the final day for a Medicare subsidy, which means seniors will pay some higher prices for drugs.
8: The Centers for Medicare and Medicaid announced an end to what was supposed to be a temporary subsidy for Medicare Part D that kept prescription drug costs lower. While Democrats criticized the decision, with Senate Minority Leader Chuck Schumer calling it cruel and heartless, Dr. Mehmet Oz, the CMS administrator, said the subsidy was costing $3.6 billion and the money was just being funneled to insurance companies. That in the end, most beneficiaries would see an increase of less than $10 a month. But he points out that getting most favored nation status for many drugs has reduced costs more anyway, and notes the recent promise made to get seniors GLP-1 drugs for $50 a month. Jessica Rosenthal, Fox News.
0: Less than 2 weeks after the World Cup, across America wrapped up with Spain winning the championship, beating Argentina. There is controversy at FIFA.
9: Saying I cannot stand by while FIFA considers selling a stake in the World Cup, senior advisor Carlos Cordeiro resigning in protest. Several major soccer governing bodies and federations are opposed to the plan, with many threatening boycotts. President Gianni Infantino wants to spin off FIFA's commercial businesses, including World Cups and Club World Cups for both men and women, into a $20 billion subsidiary, with 20% owned by private investors. The anchor investor in that business is a New York-based investment firm created by Joshua Kushner, the younger brother of President Trump's son-in-law, Jared Kushner. Frank Lanza, Fox News.
0: On Wall Street, the Dow's up 6.
10: A better life with Dr. Sanjay Gupta.
11: I don't know about you, but my social media feeds are flooded with lotions and potions and gadgets, all promising to unlock different components of longevity. But if you log off, take a step back from all the hype, you'll find that the actual keys to a longer, healthier life are hiding in plain sight. There are four of them. Number one, nutrition. The Mediterranean diet really is the gold standard. Number two, exercise. You should be getting 150 minutes of moderate intensity exercise or 75 minutes of vigorous intensity exercise every week, plus strength training and stretching. Number three, sleep. Sleep is when your body and your brain repair themselves. You should be getting 7 to 9 hours a night. And finally, number four often gets forgotten, socialization. It's not a bonus. It's a necessity for a healthy life, finding a sense of community, purpose, and belonging. I'm Dr. Sanjay Gupta, helping you live a better life.
12: Go to Cardies.com and click on Community Calendar.

0: can't play in the margins anymore. We can't fail more efficiently. Certainly nostalgia is not working. I would argue socialism not going to work. But capitalism as we know it doesn't work either.
1: All right, now, Governor Gavin Newsom, that raises my eyebrows. Welcome to the Chris Plant Show. I'm Patrice Onwuka in for Chris Plant. Well, that is interesting to hear one of the front runners in the Democratic presidential 2028 election talking about socialism not working, especially since that's not what we're hearing out of New York City, out of a lot of blue states and cities that are trying to elect the communists. Yes, they are back. They have resurged. They are wearing new costumes right now. They're dressed up as people of color. They are running around here telling us about we can be all warm together under the fires of socialism, when in fact they're going to leave the people who actually have ambitions and opportunity and desire that in the cold. I'm Patrice, as I mentioned. If you want to get to know more about me, go and listen to the podcast this morning. I gave you a full explanation of who I am, what I do. I run economic policy at Independent Women, but I'm a mother. I'm a daughter of the Almighty God. I am a wife, a mother of three boys, and I am a legal immigrant to the United States of America, and I'm very proud of that. I'm a naturalized citizen, and I'm proud to be a citizen of the United States. By the way, folks, we already took one call. We will be taking more calls. Definitely get on the line. I see Mike from Gainesville on the line. The number is 888-630-9625. You know, I'm just going to make the question of the day. What would you have asked Dr. Fauci if you were in that Senate hearing earlier this week? So we've got a lot of Fauci questions and comments. Bring them in, 888-630-9625. But right now, I am blessed and happy to welcome to the program Yali Nunes. She is the Director of Rapid Responses and Political Communications for Stand Together. Prior to this role, she was the executive director of communications for the seventh largest city in South Florida. She spent nearly 4 years running Hispanic media for the RNC, and she was also tapped by then-Senator Marco Rubio for his successful reelection campaign. So this is a lady who knows how to speak, but she also knows what she's talking about. Yali, welcome to the program.
2: Patrice, thank you so much for having me. It's such a joy to hear you speak the truth on so many important issues that we're dealing with as a nation. Today, thank you so much for sharing all my experience, but today I'm speaking in a personal capacity because I'm very passionate about this topic and obviously, of course, always representing the Independent Women Forum, which is a terrific and an amazing group of women that are leading out there on important issues.
1: Well, Yali, and you are one of those women. You're one of our fellows, and you know, your voice is so unique, and your perspective is unique because you are also an immigrant to this country, and you've come from one of these socialist nations that the left seems to think is what the model for America should be. I opened this show talking about why opportunity and protecting free enterprise and freedom is what draws people to America. It's why we are blessed to be in this country. It's why we can be a blessing to our neighbors by generating value, starting businesses, working, taking care of those around us, but also protecting the principles and values that have built this nation and should continue to be perpetrated from generation to generation so that the next generation does better. Our children, our grandchildren do better rather than worse. But Yali, you talk to us about your story. Where did you come from? And why do you think America needs to loudly and as loud as possible rebuke the socialist wave?
2: Yes. Well, as you mentioned, I was born and raised in Cuba until the age of 16 when my family and I decided to leave because of the lack of opportunities and because of the pressures that a system such as socialism, which in Cuba really is more than socialism, communism at this point and at that point as well, the pressures that puts on people. And it does it in an economic way. It does it in a level where you cannot speak freely, where you are limited in every move that you make, everything that you do, everything that you believe. It just limits humans. And I was... I was fortunate enough to be able to leave the country and come to the United States and start a life here in a system that actually gives people the rights and the opportunities to pursue happiness, to pursue prosperity, to look for ways to improve your life, not only as a professional, but as a human. Because when you are, when you live in a nation or in a country where you're even limited on what religion you can believe on, because remember the systems, all they instill in you, and a lot of people have this misconception that there's free education, but when you go to school and they tell you that you have to learn Marxism, that you have to march, although for whatever political reasons they decide that you need to march for, and otherwise you fail your academic year, that's really not education, that is indoctrination. And when you're born and raised in a system like that, and then you come to a place like America, where it's all the opposite. You have the opportunities, you have the chances to express yourself freely without consequences. You know, you begin to appreciate capitalism. It might not sound as, and I say this on my podcast, which I invite everybody to go and listen, the Yali Word on YouTube. And I did recently a socialism episode.
1: Yeah, we'll get into that because I do want you to talk about like what are the two biggest myths about socialism? And Yali, I will just say, during the Obama years, Cuba was painted over as this great, fun, nostalgic place that everybody needs to go to. You know, you've got your Beyoncés and your Jay-Z's and the celebrities going to Cuba. But what we were seeing on the screens, I guarantee you, is not what you know is the real Cuba. Tell us about what real Cuba is like, not the sanitized version that the celebrities projected and promoted.
2: Yeah, like I was telling you, like socialism is a very rosy picture here in the United States, coming from the mouths of those that new wave of socialist Democrats that we're seeing every day on TV. But these people have never lived or experienced socialism or communism a day in their lives. So they're selling these rosy pictures when in reality, what you experience when you live in the systems is blackouts, is lack of food, is the government telling you don't go to church otherwise because they want you to believe in the government. That's the only thing that they want you to believe on. Mm. They want the government to be your religion. You know, they question everything that you do. There's people, there's committees on the blocks watching what people do in case that they do something that is not revolutionary enough or that deviates from the objectives that the government has, to go and tell the police so that they can come to your door, knock on your door and tell you what to do or why are you doing that. There's obviously no political dissent admitted within these systems. And it hurts people beyond hurting them at a personal capacity, hurts the entire society that they live on. And if we are not vigilant enough, and that cripples in the way that it's doing here in the United States, we're in big trouble. And that's why I'm so concerned about it, Patrice.
1: Well, I mean, we talked and we shared some clips from Mamdani just today where he talks about his new pied-à-terre tax, which is a tax on people who have second homes in New York City that I believe are worth more than $5 million. He said it's going to raise $500 million of revenue. That's going to pay for free childcare and free buses and free groceries or discounted groceries. You know, he's also planning to open two new grocery stores that, by the way, are going to compete directly with the local bodegas, the local corner stores, and he is undercutting their prices by artificially holding those prices down on a handful of goods, you know, but at the same time, he gets to rig the system because the government, they won't be paying property taxes, which the bodega has to pay. So, you know, when you look at what these socialist ideas do, they promise a lot, but when do they have you ever seen them deliver, Yali?
2: This is the problem. So what Mamdani is trying to do with this new city supermarkets or whatever it is that he's calling it, trying to, according to him, reduce 30% of the produce that they send in it. Like you said, it's not only going to hurt local businesses, but this is something that it was already implemented in Cuba. So what they did in Cuba, in Cuba everything was nationalized after the revolution started with Fidel Castro. But what happened is they had these bodegas in Cuba. They were government owned, and they would dictate, literally dictate with a ration book how much you can eat of beans in a month, how many breads you get to eat a day, how much rice do you get. That is the start. And what people are not realizing, what Mamdani is doing is the start of the nationalization of property. That is the beginning of it. And it might look very soft now, like, oh, we want to help with the cost of living because, you know, it has risen, even though that it has improved in the last few years. But, you know, we do have a problem with cost of living, and we're mm-hmm. trying to find ways to deal with it. But the ways that he wants to deal with it are not the right ways. When it comes to rent and all this, like I said, are myths that I debunk in my episode of the Ali Word on YouTube.
1: Yeah.
2: When he talks about rent, he's saying, oh, you know, if we do rent control and rent freezes for everybody, everybody is going to be better. Well, news flash, nothing is free. These socialists, they just don't tell you how you're paying for things, right? In Cuba, if you leave the country, you lose your house.
1: Wow.
2: Because the government, once the government starts dictating what you can do with your own property, how much you rent for, what do you do, the reparations, everything, it's very hard to reverse that type of power. And that is the beginning of what we're starting to see in places like New York. And let's hope that it doesn't expand the way that I'm seeing that it's expanding in other places.
1: We're speaking with Yali Nunez. She's one of the Independent Women Fellows. You know, let's talk about here in the United States, the Hispanic community. I think in 2024, people got to realize that Hispanics are not homogenous. They are not all the same type of people, just like blacks. I'm a black woman. If folks don't know, I'm a black woman. I know people wonder about that, but we're not all the same. We don't think all the same. And frankly, we don't all have the same heritage. You talked about coming from Cuba, and I think Americans have started to see the massive support that increased for President Trump in 2024 in the Hispanic community. You know, it was impressive. And I think it knocked the left off their feet because they didn't really understand just how powerful it is. And, you know, kudos to you for being part of those efforts over the years. Tell us, though, you know, over the past year, almost 2 years now, the Trump administration and some of the work around enforcement of immigration laws and even just public safety laws, where is the Hispanic community in their support? Do you think they're going to show up in the midterms, and will they support conservatives?
2: Well, you know, it is a tough year, and we have to reckon that. But I'll say this, Patrice, like you said, we are the Hispanics in this country. We are a strong group. We are many of us a conservative bloc. And the reason why I'm saying this is because a lot of people misunderstand when it comes to like immigration. Hispanics care about the economy first and foremost. Yes, we do care about immigration the same way that every American cares about having, you know, strong borders and you know, and deal with immigration in the safest way and in the most humane way possible. But we care about the same issues that every American cares about. We care about cost of living. We care about having safe communities. And I really do hope that they show up in a conservative way this midterms, because it is very concerning, the rising of this new wave of socialists across the United States. I do think, and I want to be hopeful here, I do believe that the majority of Americans will outright reject this nonsense and these policies that they're selling, policies that this democratic socialist, which I really find very hard to believe that you can be a democratic and a socialist at the same time. That's just my personal belief here. But I'll say this, I hope the Hispanics reject it and they go to the polls and they say it with their vote.
1: Yeah.
2: Because it's very important.
1: I agree with that. Yali, it's been a pleasure having you on. Folks can follow, can go to your YouTube, the Yali Word, Y-A-L-I, and certainly find you on social media. Thanks for joining us today on The Chris Plant Show.
2: A pleasure to join you, Patrice. Thank you.
1: All right, folks, stay with us. 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
13: All right, welcome back to the Chris Plant Show. I am Patrice Onwuka in the driver's seat today. You guys have been great, and we are going to take some calls. Mike from Gainesville, Virginia, what's on your mind, sir?
14: Hey, good morning, Patrice. Good to talk to you. Pleasure.
13: Same here.
14: Yeah, every day that Chris is on the air, he says Republicans are just terrible at messaging. Mm. And when Anthony Fauci was on the stand there before the Senate, everybody knew he was going to take the Fifth, even though he had a pardon. So they were going to ask him questions to which he would refuse to answer and invoke his Fifth Amendment, even though he didn't have the right to do that since he already had immunity. But the questions they asked him, like, is your tie red? What color is the carpet? Should have been
13: the folder in front of you. Yep.
14: Should have been the very simple question that they love to put to us on our side. Did Joe Biden win the 2020 election, Dr. Fauci? Can you answer that question?
13: I would have loved to see him squirm on that question, Mike.
14: Right, but they should have kept asking. Each one of them should have asked him that question over and over and over again. And as each one came up with their turn to ask a question, the next question they should have asked was Kamala Harris ever a legitimate vice president when she's a Jamaican citizen at birth?
13: Oh, boy. Oh, boy.
14: And the list of questions along that line could go on and on about how many people voted in different places around Georgia and right. They could have had a litany of all the questions that the Democrats never want to answer about what went wrong in the 2020 election.
13: I'm right there with you, Mike.
14: Right. That was their opportunity. And they fumble it every time. And we fumble it ourselves. We just don't go there often enough and say, if Joe Biden was not president legitimately, then your pardon isn't legitimate either.
13: Well,
14: even if it was auto pen. Right?
13: Well, that's also, I think, one of those legal questions. As that gets challenged, the auto pen, who signed that pardon for Dr. Fauci? One of the senators, I think it was Senator Moody, held up the big pardon printed on a big cardboard board. And it was very telling. Now, I will say, Mike, you know, you had people in the audience who and they stood up at one point. People who lost their parents, people who, you know, are, you know, really suffered because of the pandemic, you know, women who are dealing with fertility issues now, people who have the heart issue. I can't even get the word out right now. So maybe I will give our senators some grace and say maybe they were trying to balance, you know, also ensuring that those people, their issues with what Fauci's policies did and led to kind of balance and respect them in the room. But I agree with you. I would love to have seen Fauci squirm under the question, can a man have babies? Can a man have get pregnant? That would have been a good question to ask, and let him see him plead the fifth, like so many of them do. All right, Mike, thanks so much for your call. Jerry, I see you on the line. We're going to take you shortly. And folks, get in on the line, 888-630-9625. I'm open to anything. All right, it's The Chris Plant Show, and I'm Patrice Onwuka, in for Chris.
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3: Should you still work out when you're injured, or should you take it easy? 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Certified strength and conditioning coach Dana Santis told us, recovery is about choosing the right kind of movement at the right time. 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I'm Dr. Sanjay Gupta, helping you live a better life.
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13: All right, it is Friday. Yay, folks. That is Friday. Welcome back to the Chris Plant Show. I'm Patrice Onwuka in for Chris today. And it is Friday. Right now, we're watching on the news. President Trump is convening a cabinet meeting at Camp David with all of his cabinet officials around the table. It looks like there's been some breaking news on the foreign policy front, but he's also speaking right now on the economy. I'm sure we'll be able to have some clips early next week on what's going on there. But I tell you, it is always fun to see a Trump cabinet meeting. It was really, and it still is, must-watch TV. Folks, I'm taking calls this half hour, so please do get your calls in, 888-630-9625. I see you, Jerry. I see you, Michael. We're getting right to you. Now, before we do that, I wanted just to flag, and I think it's a good way to kind of round out this hour, where we are really focusing on fighting back against socialism and really highlighting the perils, folks, the perils, not the promise of socialism, but the perils of socialism. And that was no more obvious than what we saw yesterday when migrants poured across the border into a tiny Spanish territory. Thousands of migrants poured into the tiny Spanish territory of Ceuta. I might be mispronouncing it. But it neighbors the country of Morocco, and Morocco is in Africa. The thousands of migrants overwhelmed local authorities and pose, this article says, as a political headache for the prime minister there, Pedro Sanchez. Now, what's interesting about this, I'm sure you've seen the clips and the videos now, it looked very similar to what we saw at the southern border here in the United States under the Joe Biden administration, under Kamala Czar Harris, when it was a floodgate here in the United States and people were crawling, swimming, climbing over fences to get here into the United States. We see now in this case footage on Spanish television of large crowds. Folks, pay close attention. Large crowds of mostly young men. And by young, I'm not talking about 7 years old. I am talking about military age young men in their 20s coming through the southern, swing around breakers and climbing over fences to cross into the Spanish nation. Most of them carried little more than shorts and flip-flops that they were wearing. Some were equipped with life buoys and swimming fins, but they were all celebrating setting foot onto Spanish soil by shouting, "Long live Spain." Here is President Trump talking about predicting the perils that Spain is now experiencing. Let's listen to cut six.
32: They're coming from all over the world. They're coming from Africa. They're coming from South America. They're coming from different parts of Asia. And they're invading Europe. I mean, they're invading Europe. It's an invasion. And the UK is a prime suspect.
13: That's right. They're coming from all over the world. And President Trump was at the time, this was recently, you know, really cautioning the United Kingdom, but the rest of the European nations about their border policies. I mean, certainly being part of the European Union, there's this idea, and it's this high-minded thought that we are all global citizens, and we don't have to, we live across borders, we love across borders. Excuse me, we work across borders, so let's just open up and let everybody flow freely from nation to nation. While that works, only in your imagination, it really doesn't work. And why is that? Well, the people who are doing well in the sending nations, they have no incentive, no reason to leave. The people who are not, they have a lot of incentive to leave. And in fact, leave and take with them their problems and their behaviors. Now, America is the most welcoming nation on the planet, and we welcome over a million people to this country legally. Underscore that, legally, like my family. We came to this country legally. And for those who don't understand the process, it's a pretty rigorous process. You not only have to, submit an application online or download an app, you actually have to prove to the federal government that you will not be a ward of the state. My parents had to prove that they could take care of their two children in addition to themselves and that they would not be going on the government welfare system. You also had to prove your fitness and your health. We had to get shots. We had to prove that we were not going to be transporting diseases into this country. And there are rules around immigration that are very understandable for very good reasons. If you remember back to COVID, let's go in the Wayback Machine. A lot of those rules were somehow suspended. It didn't matter if you were coming across the southern border and were vaccinated or not. Yet as an American citizen, you had to be vaccinated to keep your job if you were in the military. You had to be vaccinated if you were a teacher. You were called pariah. Dr. Fauci would show up at your Washington, D.C. basement apartment with the mayor of Washington, D.C. and look at you as part of the super spreader problem and the reason why COVID was not being the reason why COVID was continuing. Yet that wasn't, he wasn't showing up at the southern border. A good question I might have asked Dr. Fauci on Wednesday is, you know, why is it that illegal immigrants flooding through the southern border didn't need to be vaccinated? Their status didn't matter, but it mattered for someone working in the federal government or in the military. You know, these are some of the questions that could have been asked. In any case, that's a long aside to bring us back to the point, which is that President Trump has been telling other European nations, you've got to be careful about your borders. You have to protect your borders. You can decide on your own immigration policies. And that's a good thing. I think it's fine to decide how many people you want to let in, what types of people, what qualifications, what are the parameters for legal immigration. But willy-nilly throwing your borders open is a whole different situation here. So this month, Spain's Supreme Court ruled that migrants intercepted at sea while attempting to reach this Spanish island or Spain's other African territory of Spain, they would not be summarily returned under the enclave's special border rejection regime. So the reason why you're starting to see thousands of people, particularly young men of military age, come through and infiltrate the Spanish border is because of what Spain's Supreme Court said, really kind of giving a light and giving a green light to what's going on here. Usually it's a slow trickle, but now you see an explosion of people. You know, it's a reminder to us in this country why borders matter. It is a reminder that under the Trump administration, we had a president from day one who proved you did not need Congress to pass a new law. In fact, there are laws on the books about immigration. There are laws on the books to deal with asylum claims. What you needed was a president with a backbone and, frankly, a president who knew what day it was and what time it was to implement the laws already there. Certainly, the president's agenda for the Department of Homeland Security has been varied, going after illegal immigrants who are violent criminals and are perpetuating violence in the very neighborhoods they're living in the United States. That is something that I think Americans should celebrate and remember. That was partly why Americans put President Trump in office in 2024. It was to close.

0: But that's what they do. They take the misfits of a society, sanitize them, and try to convince you that our eyes are lying to us when we look at their rap sheets, that our eyes are lying to us, and then tell us, oh, you've got to support them. And anybody who tries to enact policy that has already been voted on and by the public or by the representatives of the public is somehow wrong and evil. We don't fall for it, nor should we be falling for the same hustle that the Democratic Socialists, aka the Communists, are running. Because the Communists, they don't want borders either. They think that we should just lay open our borders and allow everybody in. And in fact, you as a card-carrying member of society, you as the person, whether you were born in this country or you came to this country legally, did it the right way, and are not living in the shadows of the government, that you should somehow have to share your hard-earned paycheck, your day's worth, what you have saved for a down payment and what you put away every month on your mortgage, that somehow belongs to the government to then redistribute to whomever, wherever, and however. That's what we're up against, folks. That's the connection between the immigration and the economic policy. I work hard every day. I probably have about five different jobs. I don't know. I've lost track at this point. My husband works hard every day. We work hard for the three boys in the backseat of the car right now so that they can have opportunity and they can have freedom. What I don't want is someone telling me that the fruits of my hard work, that the fruits of your hard work every single day belongs to a government bureaucrat who does not know how to create value, but certainly knows how to redistribute it, certainly knows how to take it from some and give it to others. And you know what the outcome of that is? Shared pain, shared misery. Yali Nunez, she talked to us today, just in the past half hour, and folks, go to WMAL for the podcast for today's show. She explained to us what the actual outcomes of what the socialists are looking for, what it actually plays out in real life, what that looks like. That's what we're up against, and that's why we're fighting so hard. So, you know what? I think we've got time for one caller. Let's get to Jerry. Yes. Wait. We've got Akil Abrego. Let me just pull that in there. Ken from Joliet, Illinois. Tell us what's on your mind. I mentioned Kilmar Abrego Garcia, and I think I fired you up, didn't I?
1: Yes. I'm just curious about, you know, we seem to target these people, but nothing ever seems to happen. What's the current status of Kilmar?
0: I believe Kilmar is still being shuttled around the world. I don't think he's back in the United States, but let me double check on that. He's somewhere in our immigration system. The U.S. government keeps trying to deport him to another nation, and his lawyers, they keep getting him moved on some fictitious ground.
1: One more question, if I may. I'm curious, every time I see this Ilhan Omar, she's having a rally for one of the political contestants.
0: Yes.
1: And I'm curious why she's still in a position of authority, and why is she still in this country?
0: Well, why is she still in authority? It's because people keep electing her. And the reality of our immigration process is now we have very different communities who have very different value systems. And certainly in Minnesota, where she is from, we've seen that play out when it comes to our social safety net, where, you know, you've got a pretty big community of legal immigrants who are taking advantage of our welfare system. You know, I hate that. I think you need to work. You need to come here and you need to work. And, you know, and no one, immigrant or citizen, should be abusing our welfare system. Now, whether she's allowed to still be in here in the United States, we'll see. I do think that that the administration is looking at revoking citizenship. And so that might be something that's on the horizon. We will see what happens. But, Ken, thank you so much for your call. Michael, let me get to you from Yorkville, Illinois. Question for Dr. Fauci you have.
2: Hi, thanks, Patricia. And I'll be brief to get other people in. The one question, and a lot of those other ones were great, the tie, the carpet, the suit. I would have said, Dr. Fauci, have you ever at least one time in your life told the truth?
0: I plead the fifth.
2: So if he takes the fifth, that means that he tells the world, I'm a liar, right?
0: That's how.

0: Oh, I would agree.
1: Yeah. And then on the immigration side,
0: yeah.
1: Again, I would say Trump was right. And then I'll let some other callers in. Thanks for taking my call. You're doing a great job.
0: Oh, thank you so much, Michael. I appreciate that. You know, there are so many questions that we could ask Dr. Fauci that could have been asked. And, you know, if you don't know what we're talking about, Dr. Fauci was up on Capitol Hill on the Senate side this time in front of Senator Rand Paul. It was a great opportunity for senators to ask him those questions, especially now that we've seen his diary, his Lisa Frank diary, for those who want a colorful picture. You know, it probably had stickers and all that good stuff. But Dr. Fauci, you know, needed to answer some questions. I'll just remind folks, you can go to the podcast for today's show. Earlier, I had on one of my colleagues, Dr. Monique Yohannan, and she talked about, she has a new piece, and I believe it's Daily Caller today, but she talked about how Fauci betrayed her profession and the American people, and the fact that there was no accountability for Fauci. He didn't at least use it as an opportunity to say, I was wrong. I made a mistake. I could have done things better. I could have, because he claimed to be the face of science and the face of the pandemic. So, you know, he could have put a good face forward on Wednesday. And instead, he pled the fifth. And that was an insult to every single American, and especially those who lost their lives during the pandemic. All right, folks, we've got a little bit more. The lines are open, 888-630-9625. I want to hear from you. It's The Chris Plant Show.
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9: How often do you stop to wonder whether you should share something that's revealing, maybe even embarrassing, with a partner, a friend, or even your boss? In her new book called Revealing, The Underrated Power of Oversharing, behavioral scientist Leslie John says doing just that can help you deepen relationships that are vital to your life. We need people to trust us in order to get things like love, friendship, and career success. That's what she told us. When you make yourself vulnerable by revealing something sensitive, it does make other people trust you. In turn, when you ask someone to reveal something about themselves, showing that interest will generally lead someone to like you more. Why? Because people like to be asked about themselves, she says. It also signals that they are discriminating and choosy, but in a good way. I'm Dr. Sanjay Gupta, helping you live a better life.
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0: All right, welcome back to the Chris Plant Show, folks. Thank you for staying with me all morning. It has been a pleasure to sit in for the great Chris Plant. I'm Patrice Onwuka. You know what? You can find me at Patrice Pink File, Patrice Pink File on X. I've pinned my viral video of when I took my boys to meet President Trump earlier this year, and my first grader impressed the president so much, explaining where milk comes from, that the president gave him a challenge coin. It was one of the most precious, special moments in our family, and you can relive that moment. You might have seen it go viral on social media, but go to Patrice Pink File, and you can also get links to all of our guests, to their work, and follow them there. So we're going to take some questions. I've got Will from Skokie, Illinois. Welcome, Will. You've got a question for Fauci.
20: How you doing? Yeah, the reason that he didn't answer any questions, Fauci, is because if you plead the fifth, you have to plead the fifth to everything. If you answer even one question, they can get you. So like the questions they asked about what color is the carpet,
0: yes.
20: If he would have answered that, they would have had said, okay, so you're not taking the fifth anymore. So they just were trying to trap him up, and he was, I guess, his lawyer was too smart to let him do that. Anyway, well, so that's the reason.
0: I appreciate that. Thank you so much, Will. I will say it was quite funny when the lawyer was trying to speak on his behalf and got kicked out, escorted out, but seriously kicked out. That was a good one. All right, let's go to Eric in Lubbock, Texas. Eric, what do you want to share with us today?
21: Yeah, I was hoping that we would have your friend from Cuba step up, her and all of her friends step up more, because let me tell you, we haven't heard about knockout games or sucker punches in a couple of years because Trump has been getting rid of the criminal element of the illegals. And what I'm concerned about is if people like her don't start stepping up and telling everybody about socialism, communism, we're going to have what's worse, what Spain's been going through the last day or two.
0: Yeah.
21: It's going to happen to us 100-fold, even with our borders being built and even with all the security that's been put in. That's going to look like a coffee klatch, what's going on in Spain. We're going to have it far worse.
0: I worry about that too, Eric. I worry about that too. Folks, he's talking about our guest, Yali Nunez. And she has, if you want to help her get her message out, she actually has a really great video. Her social media, YouTube, is The Yali Word. Go and make that go viral. Folks, I'm Patrice Onwuka. It has been a pleasure to be with you. Follow Independent Women for all of my work and follow me at Patrice Pinkfile on X. You guys have a wonderful Friday and a blessed weekend. Thanks so much.
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1: A cabinet meeting underway at Camp David. I'm Lisa Brady, Fox News.
4: This is a talented group of people.
1: And the open session is rare on the Maryland campus, where meetings usually happen behind closed doors. President Trump focusing first on the state of the nation.
4: That America is safer and stronger and far more successful than it was 2 years ago, and I think, frankly, than it ever was. I don't think it's ever been anything like this.
1: Countering Democrat criticism that he's making things less affordable ahead of the midterms. The conflict with Iran expected to be a top focus of the meeting.
4: And we have a war that's going on. Yes, you call it a war. Maybe I call it a military operation. They have no navy. It's been obliterated. Their air force has been obliterated. They have no planes. Their missiles have been largely, they have some left. They have some, but they have far fewer than they had 4 or 5 months ago.
1: But Iran keeps firing at commercial ships and U.S. forces in the region, prompting renewed U.S. strikes. The president reportedly weighing a plan to hit Iran harder, though he has not ruled out making a deal. The president also just said he does not think Iran is to blame for a cyber attack on a water system that remains under investigation in Minnesota. A deadly outbreak of Legionnaire's disease in New York City is declared over.
22: New York City's health department says the incubation period for new cases of Legionnaire's disease has passed and that there is no longer an elevated risk of exposure on the Upper East Side of Manhattan. The disease has an incubation period of 2 to 14 days after exposure, and the last day that anyone who lives, works, or visited the area began feeling symptoms was 2 weeks ago.
1: Fox's Tanya J. Powers. The outbreak sickened more than 90 people, killing 7. All of the cooling towers that tested positive for the bacteria were disinfected. 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
1: Another big issue expected to come up at the cabinet meeting in Camp David, Hamas confirming that it will disarm as part of a deal announced by President Trump that also requires Israel to end its strikes and withdraw from Gaza, a potential breakthrough in ending that conflict, though implementation faces major challenges. A senator from Maine facing a tough re-election battle confirms all ICE agents will soon be wearing body cameras.
27: Senator Susan Collins says she met with the acting ICE director, David Venturella, who told her all ICE agents will have body-worn cameras by the end of August. After ICE killed a 25-year-old Colombian man while in his vehicle in Maine, Venturella confirmed no vehicle stops would take place unless at least one agent was wearing a body camera at the time. Collins says the money to equip all ICE agents with cameras will come from the $20 million she helped get the agency as head of the Senate Appropriations Committee. Polling in Maine this year has revealed increasing disapproval of ICE as Collins faces more scrutiny for her support of the agency ahead of midterms. Jessica Rosenthal, Fox News.
1: The Texas Stock Exchange Exchange opens its doors in Dallas, driven by Governor Greg Abbott, who says it's the culmination of a decades-long effort to attract business to North Texas.
3: It's a fully electronic exchange. It's backed by the financial powerhouses that surround them. J.P. Morgan, Goldman Sachs, Citadel, BlackRock, just to name a few. But can Texas really make a land grab for the duopoly that is the New York Stock Exchange and the NASDAQ? Both the NASDAQ and the NYSE have opened regional offices right here in Texas. So the proof will be in the movement of companies to this Texas Stock Exchange.
1: Fox Business's Lauren Simonetti in Dallas, where corporate listings are expected to begin later this year and IPOs next year. On Wall Street, things in the green for now. The Dow is up 191 points. I'm Lisa Brady. This is Fox News.
5: A better life with Dr. Sanjay Gupta.
6: There are lots of things you can measure to get an idea of how healthy you are at any given moment. Temperature, heart rate, blood pressure, just to name a few. But how about how healthy you will be and how long you're likely to live? According to a new study out of the University at Buffalo, two simple strength tests are pretty accurate at predicting longevity in older women. One is hand grip strength, and the other is how quickly people can stand up from a seated position without using their arms. By the way, I remember interviewing former President Jimmy Carter when he was quite old and being really impressed how he just popped out of the chair without using his arms. Not a lot of older people can actually do that. But I think the message here is that maintaining strength as you age is going to help you perform everyday activities, but also help you avoid injury and stay independent. I'm Dr. Sanjay Gupta, helping you live a better life.
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0: rising from the heart of the swamp, a beacon of truth is casting its light. From sea to shining sea, The Vince Show. Here's Vince Colonnaise.
1: All right, 844-484-3872, 844-4 the USA. That's the way to join us today. From coast to coast, from sea to shining sea. Get in here on the program. If you do, you'll be like Senator Rick Scott joining us coming up on the show today and eager to chat with the senator about the efforts to pass the Save America Act, everything going on in the world today, including what happens when you let a socialist run your country. That's what Spain is finding out right now. Spain, run by socialist Pedro Sanchez, a member of the Socialist Party, has been coddling and welcoming illegal foreign invaders into their country. And you know what that gets them? Another illegal foreign invasion. Images rocking the entire West, but certainly here in the United States of America, you're watching on social media as you're seeing tens of thousands of military-age males pouring across the Moroccan border into the Spanish region of Ceuta. And these guys pouring in, Ceuta rather, these guys pouring in by sea, swimming around the barriers, coming through the wall, coming in carrying bicycles and trash behind them. And then when they get in, Jim, you see in these images, there's street fights going on, literally fighting with the local populace, banging on windows, trying to climb up into these buildings. It's like a zombie apocalypse arriving in Spanish territory as suddenly a majority Catholic region, part of Spain, is now majority Muslim overnight as tens of thousands of people pour in. There aren't that many people in Ceuta to begin with. Ceuta's got 84,000 people. 84,000 people in the city of Ceuta. 49,000, 50,000, 60,000. The numbers are all over the place. Let's just go with 50,000. 50,000 Moroccans just arriving overnight in 24 hours' time. Just invading, storming Spain. And here's the thing you'll notice about the video footage. No guns. No weapons. They're not shooting their way into the country as they do this invasion. They're strolling in. They're doing a couple laps through the ocean. They're swimming in. But no armed invasion. It's just an army of military-aged males coming in and nobody stopping them. They're wearing basketball shorts. Some of them are shirtless. Some of them are wearing like soccer jerseys or whatever. They're just coming in. As they say, absolute chaos. In Ceuta, absolute chaos. The situation is absolute chaos, said the head of the association that represents Spain's Civil Guard Corps. It's not possible to give precise numbers, but there are thousands of migrants crossing. That was before we got bigger numbers from the Spanish government signaling that this was over 50,000 Moroccans who poured in. Crazy, crazy imagery. Piles of trash, fights in the streets, bicycles being carried in. Now, the president of the United States has responded today to this. He's in the midst of a press conference right now from Camp David doing a cabinet meeting. And the president of the United States, in his opening remarks today, addressed the chaos that we're seeing in Spain and said it's a warning for the rest of us. Watch.
2: You know, I saw Spain yesterday and I watched the catastrophe that took place. It looks like an invasion of a country by hundreds of thousands of people. And that same thing's going to happen to us if the Republicans don't get elected, except worse, much bigger, much easier to get into, despite the fact that we have built thousands of miles of wall, which I said we were going to do. But we didn't have that, forget it. But we have the safest border in the world. If we're not in office, our country will be invaded at levels that made Spain look, small town. And when I watched it, I said, boy, I said, I'm going to say it because I knew you were going to be at Camp David. And I said, that's going to be a talking point for the midterms. Because when you look at what happened to Spain, they don't know what to do. And it's happening again today. They're coming in by the tens of thousands. They're just invading the country.
1: Invading. That's the word.
2: And what that is weak law, bad management, but very liberal law they passed a couple of laws, and people read. You know, people
1: are amnesty.
2: Smart. They read from other countries, and they swam that 3 mile swim, or however they got in. But nobody's seen anything like it. That will look good compared to what's going to happen to the United States. The biggest thing, the worst thing that Biden did is allowing 25 million people into our country.
1: On that last point, it's easy to make the mistake of forgetting what has already happened to our country. As you look at the chaos of what's happening in Spain and you think, oh, that's awful. That's just awful. Yes, that's true. It is awful. But you do realize it has happened to us already. During the Biden era, as the president cites this number, but it's really just impossible to truly know what the true number is, but 25 million illegal aliens invade the United States of America, many of them coming across the Rio Grande, pouring in, trash left in their wake, destruction left in their wake, identification thrown down, sex trafficking, human trafficking, drug trafficking, people brought deep into our country where they go on to commit, in some cases, very horrific crimes against American citizens. We have people huddled under bridges on the border. Remember all the images of this? The truth is a lot of the images that we're seeing out of Spain are images that we've already lived through. And in many cases, we've tried to suppress the memory of it because it was so horrific. But the United States has been through this. Now, granted, we're a country of 300 million people, so a little bit different than your entire population being replaced in one day, which is what Ceuta just experienced. But we've experienced it at catastrophic levels. It was beyond a crisis. It was a complete catastrophe, despite that the Biden administration kept calling it a challenge. It's a challenge. A challenge. A challenge that they were creating. They were importing people by the millions. And so the president, right on all counts, but he points to why this happened in Spain. He's, it's the permissive socialism. It's the socialism of the agents of chaos, the AOCs. When the socialists get power, they create chaos. They don't create good times. They create bad times. They create hard times. These socialists are not shy. These global socialists are not shy about their intentions. They want to destroy borders. They want to destroy sovereignty. They don't think you're entitled to it. They think the world is entitled to the land on which you live. So they open the borders and they bring people in. They want an immigration enforcement. Look what they're saying here in the United States. Every one of these socialists wants to abolish ICE. They don't want borders. They'd be perfectly content with the invasion of Ceuta becoming commonplace in the United States on a daily basis. It's obvious. And in Spain, they've got this prime minister. His name's Pedro Sanchez. Pedro. Vote for Pedro. Don't vote for Pedro. Pedro Sanchez just granted amnesty earlier this year to illegal aliens, sending the message that it's okay to break Spain's laws. You'll get to stay. Don't worry. And subsequently, there was a Supreme Court decision in Spain recently that made it more difficult for Spain to rapidly deport people who come by water. If they swim in, then that increases the chances that they get to stay. And, well, you saw the footage. A lot of the people pouring into Ceuta swam, exploiting Spain's stupidity here. Listen to Pedro Sanchez. Here he is in English explaining how weak he is.
3: Some say we've gone too far, that we're going against the current. But I would like to ask you, when did recognizing rights become something radical? When did empathy become something exceptional? Spain is above all a welcoming country, and this is the path we choose. Dignity, community, and justice.
1: Dignity? For whom? Not dignity for the Spanish people. Not dignity for the sovereignty of your country. Not dignity for a country that's supposed to have borders. No, it's the opposite of that. It's a betrayal, actually. It's a complete betrayal. Dressed up in the language of decency. Well, you're a good person, right? You think people have dignity, right? So sell out your country, sell out your community, sell out your family. Let us be invaded. Law and order doesn't matter. Chaos is preferable. That's the message from these socialists, which is why we have to work really hard to stop it, stop that here. Can't let them get back into power or their mannequins like Biden. Because we know what kind of chaos that will bring. We've lived through it. We're watching Europe go through it. They've been going through it for a while. The border's collapsing. They're acting like their history is not great. There's nothing worth defending. The truth is, here in the United States, we are 250 years old. We're a young country. 250 years, a lot to celebrate about the greatness of our country, but we're young. Lots of buildings in Europe older than our country. And Europe is a place that brought us so much good. So many of our ancestors come from Europe, bringing them some of the finest ideals of Christianity, Western civilization, the ideals found in the Magna Carta, the ideals that are represented by the nation, by our nation's founders, found in the Constitution, found in the Declaration of Independence, found in the fight for liberty. All of those ideals, they're worth defending. You don't want Europe to collapse. You don't want to be surrounded on all sides by these agents of chaos. It is important that Europe find its bearings, remember who they are, and defend themselves. It's important for the world. And this is a message that the Trump administration has been sending them as well, now multiple times. Tough talk for our brothers across the sea. More ahead on The Vince Show.
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6: A better life with Dr. Sanjay Gupta.
7: They say consistency is key, but sometimes you just got to switch it up. A new study out of Harvard School of Public Health found that varying your exercise routine could add years to your life. What exercise someone did didn't matter much. What did matter was that all the exercises together worked all the muscle groups in their body. Now, an added benefit to changing things up is it can help you push through the plateau effect. That's when your body gets so efficient at doing something that you actually stop getting better at it. And we know from previous research that specializing in any one sport at a young age can make someone actually more prone to injury. And as experts we talk to point out, even elite athletes switch up things with their workouts, making sure to target strength, cardio, flexibility, balance, and doing that every single week. I'm Dr. Sanjay Gupta, helping you live a better life.
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1: Over the course of two successive years at the Munich Security Conference, Vice President J.D. Vance and subsequently the Secretary of State Marco Rubio did issue these warnings to Europe that they are on the path towards catastrophe. It's been a nightmare already, but it's not too late. They can turn back, but they're running out of time. This was not a message that was well received by Europe, especially when J.D. Vance arrived in the early days of this Trump administration with this message. Listen.
24: But while the Trump administration is very concerned with European security and believes that we can come to a reasonable settlement between Russia and Ukraine, and we also believe that it's important in the coming years for Europe to step up in a big way to provide for its own defense, the threat that I worry the most about vis-a-vis Europe is not Russia, it's not China, it's not any other external actor. And what I worry about is the threat from within, the retreat of Europe from some of its most fundamental values, values shared with the United States of America.
1: Yeah, values like their borders. Also, J.D. Vance, of course, went after them for their betrayals of freedom of conscience and freedom of speech and freedom of religion. Remember this? This idea that people could be arrested for praying silently, standing on a street corner? What has been happening in the United Kingdom? J.D. Vance was trying to shake them awake from the tyranny that's already present on their shores. Remember who you are. Remember who you were. Defend yourselves, please. Here he is on the issue specifically of opening their borders.
24: Nor can you win one by disregarding your basic electorate on questions like who gets to be a part of our shared society.
1: Right.
24: And of all the pressing challenges that the nations represented here face, I believe there is nothing more urgent than mass migration. Today, almost 1 in 5 people living in this country moved here from abroad. That is, of course, an all-time high. It's a similar number, by the way, in the United States, also an all-time high. The number of immigrants who entered the EU from non-EU countries doubled between 2021 and 2022 alone, and of course it's gotten much higher since. And we know the situation, it didn't materialize in a vacuum. It's the result of a series of conscious decisions made by politicians all over the continent and others across the world over the span of a decade. We saw the horrors wrought by these decisions yesterday in this very city. And of course, I can't bring it up again without thinking about the terrible victims who had a beautiful winter day in Munich ruined. Our thoughts and prayers are with them and will remain with them, But why did this happen in the first place? It's a terrible story, but it's one we've heard way too many times in Europe and unfortunately too many times in the United States as well.
1: Now, of course, the attack he was referencing, you may have forgotten, was February 2025. This is last year, a Munich attack, an attack in Munich by an Islamist, an Afghan asylum seeker who rammed a crowd, killing two, injuring dozens.
24: An asylum seeker, often a young man in his mid-20s, already known to police, rams a car into a crowd and shatters a community. How many times must we suffer these appalling setbacks before we change course and take our shared civilization in a new direction? No voter on this continent went to the ballot box to open the floodgates to millions of unvetted immigrants. But you know what they did vote for? In England, they voted for Brexit, and agree or disagree, they voted for it. And more all over Europe, they're voting for political leaders who promise to put an end to out-of-control migration.
1: Because Brexit was about restoring sovereignty. It was about restoring borders. It was about restoring power and protecting the Brits. That's what it was about. It's about rejecting this, you know, citizen of the world delusion. It was about rejecting this idea that everyone's responsible for your protection, therefore no one would be responsible for your protection. You know, Brexit was, you know, came at a time when in the United States as well, we were animated by restoring our own borders. This is how President Trump gets elected in the first place in 2016. Specifically on an immigration message. You know, President Trump was elected for a whole bunch of reasons, including to go after the corruption in Washington and to break the status quo and to forge a new path forward to making America great again. All these very important things. But remember, the biggest message he ran on was build the wall. Protect us. Protect the country. More ahead, including from Marco Rubio, who also had some warnings for Europe. It's about time they take his advice. More ahead.
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7: If I were to ask you what makes for a good night's sleep, you'd probably say a dark, quiet room, not too many things on your mind. But every night when you go to get some Z's, how often do you really think about the temperature in your bedroom? Temperature may be one of the most underappreciated factors in sleep. That's according to the Senior Vice President of Research and Scientific Affairs at the National Sleep Foundation. We often hear about lights and screens and stress, but even modest changes in temperature and airflow can influence both how quickly you fall asleep and how deeply you stay asleep. Most experts will recommend a room temperature of 60 to 67 degrees Fahrenheit. You might also experiment with your sheets and what you actually wear to bed. Play around a bit and see what improves your sleep. You might be delightfully surprised. I'm Dr. Sanjay Gupta, helping you live a better life.
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0: 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The Vince Show.
1: It wasn't just J.D. Vance who went off to Europe to tell them, hey, you better get your act together, you're collapsing, and we don't want to see that happen. Marco Rubio also brought this message to Europe this year in February with an amazing speech. Rubio has just been crushing it, too. Both of these guys. I love having J.D. Vance and Marco Rubio working alongside President Trump. They've just been all-stars. And here is Rubio in February on the value of protecting a nation's borders, in this case, Europe.
36: And in a pursuit of a world without borders, we opened our doors to an unprecedented wave of mass migration that threatens the cohesion of our societies, the continuity of our culture, and the future of our people. We made these mistakes together. And now, together, we owe it to our people to face those facts and to move forward, to rebuild. Under President Trump, the United States of America will once again take on the task of renewal and restoration, driven by a vision of a future as proud as sovereign and as vital as our civilization's past. And while we are prepared, if necessary, to do this alone, it is our preference and it is our hope to do this together with you, our friends here in Europe. For the United States and Europe, we belong together. America was founded 250 years ago, but the roots began here on this continent long before. The man who settled and built the nation of my birth arrived on our shores carrying the memories and the traditions and the Christian faith of their ancestors as a sacred inheritance,
2: yes,
36: an unbreakable link between the old world and the new. We are part of one civilization, Western civilization. We are bound to one another by the deepest bonds that nations could share, forged by centuries of shared history, Christian faith, culture, heritage, language, ancestry, and the sacrifices our forefathers made together for the common civilization to which we have fallen heir.
1: You know, I've noticed online in the last 24 hours, I don't know what the predicate to this was. I think there was some sort of New York Times piece about the Heritage Foundation and policy debates. I'm not precisely sure, but I did see that the debate that's raging among some on the right is this idea about, like, to what extent should conservatives be focused more on individual liberty versus the common good? Have you seen any of this, Jim? There's some debating going on about, is the common good an important thing to pursue, or are we just all about individual liberty? And you sit back for a moment, you kind of think about what all of that means. Or, like, are we just fighting for sort of generic individual liberty, that every individual has the liberty to do whatever they want in the United States in any capacity? Or is there also some common good consideration? So here's one way to think about this, clearly. Should we have borders? Yes, is the answer. It's not even a close call. Of course we should have borders. Does that redound to the benefit of the common good of the average American? Well, yes, it does. What else might be in the common good of an American citizen? Well, having a community that's got enough law and order that your children can walk its streets without fear of being hurt. The ability to freely engage in commerce without having your goods, your property, or your ideas stolen from you. That's for the common good, right? That element. A roadway that you can transit from your office to your home, that would be to your common benefit. Now, does it mean the government should govern every element of your life? Absolutely not. Absolutely not. In fact, one of our priorities should be to further limit as much as possible the role that the government plays in your life at all, including how much it takes out of your paycheck. We need to get rid of the surveillance state, the constant hovering eye of a camera lens or a microphone of people trying to scrutinize you for what crimes did you commit today. You can't have that. And in a high trust society, you wouldn't have that, which is why we need borders, why we need law and order, why we need consequences for actual criminals, so that the burden of that criminality doesn't fall in every way on the law abiding. So the debate, I mean, it's probably useful to have these types of debates, but it strikes me in a way as kind of silly. It's like, obviously, any decent American knows that we need borders, we need to enforce our laws, we need to protect American citizens. We need to protect American culture. That matters. This is why we demand assimilation in our immigration policy. So long as we are going to allow legal immigration to the United States, we demand you assimilate, that you speak English, that you honor our values as a country. And yes, those are derived from the Christian values of our founders. That's just flatly true. It's flatly true. And it's what's made this nation great. Those are things worth protecting. There are values that go into being American. You have to adhere to them. And many of those values, again, come to us from our inheritance, from our European brethren, who are in chaos right now, especially in a place like Spain, with a socialist in charge, an agent of chaos, granting amnesty to invaders, creating conditions for more invasion. Here's more from Secretary Rubio in February at that same Munich security conference on how the United States is linked to Europe.
36: And so this is why we Americans may sometimes come off as a little direct and urgent in our counsel. This is why President Trump demands seriousness and reciprocity from our friends here in Europe. The reason why, my friends, is because we care deeply. We care deeply about your future and ours. And if at times we disagree, our disagreements come from our profound sense of concern about a Europe with which we are connected, not just economically, not just militarily. We are connected spiritually, and we are connected culturally. We want Europe to be strong. We believe that Europe must survive. Because the two great wars of the last century serve for us as history's constant reminder that ultimately our destiny is and will always be intertwined with yours. Because we know that the fate of Europe will never be irrelevant to our own. National security, which this conference is largely about, is not merely a series of technical questions. How much we spend on defense or where, how we deploy it, these are important questions. They are. But they are not the fundamental one. The fundamental question we must answer at the outset is, what exactly are we defending?
1: Right.
36: Because armies do not fight for abstractions. Armies fight for a people. Armies fight for a nation. Armies fight for a way of life. And that is what we are defending. A great civilization that has every reason to be proud of its history, confident of its future, and aims to always be the master of its own economic and political destiny.
1: Have you noticed that one of the primary projects of the left is to diminish your pride? To diminish your appreciation for your country and your inheritance, to act as if everything that you have is ill-gotten, that you lay no claim whatsoever to the land on which you live, that you're a colonizer or some sort of pejorative term for a morally deficient person. Have you noticed? And that project serves an obvious purpose, which is to introduce chaos, to diminish the value of this country. And Marco Rubio is bringing Europe a message that it doesn't often talk about. Pride. It's okay to be proud of your country. And not just when they're competing in the World Cup. That's not the only time. It's okay to be proud of your country's history. It's funny, Europeans do have that capacity, don't they, Jim? You can see when they're singing songs, you know, outside of pubs and inside of the stadium as they're proud of their country participating in a soccer match. Okay, that's great. Can we stretch that out a little bit? Can we make it so that Spaniards

0: And when we thank them for their service, that is, members of the military, we're thanking our countrymen for serving us. J.D. Vance, when he went over, when Vice President Vance went over, he was seen as bad cop. We didn't realize until Marco Rubio went over that he was seen as good cop. Bad cop, good cop, in that order. But the message was good in both cases. Very good. And now today, those guys are seated alongside the President of the United States at Camp David as they continue to deal with some of the biggest crises afflicting the planet, including what's going on as we speak in Iran. The President addressing the war in Iran today, talking quite a bit about that. We have updates from him and a lot of audio from that cabinet meeting. Lots to share with you. Also, I want to get into John Cornyn's obstruction. This is the Texas nominally Republican senator, but recently fired by the good people of Texas, has continued to try and throw up roadblocks to the president having his attorney general in place. We've got a lot of updates on that story because a bunch has developed in the last 24 hours. We'll share it with you. So much more to get to, all ahead on The Vince Show.
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4: They say consistency is key, but sometimes you just got to switch it up. A new study out of Harvard School of Public Health found that varying your exercise routine could add years to your life. What exercise someone did didn't matter much. What did matter was that all the exercises together worked all the muscle groups in their body. Now, an added benefit to changing things up is it can help you push through the plateau effect. That's when your body gets so efficient at doing something that you actually stop getting better at it. And we know from previous research that specializing in any one sport at a young age can make someone actually more prone to injury. And as experts we talk to point out, even elite athletes switch up things with their workouts, making sure to target strength, cardio, flexibility, balance, and doing that every single week. I'm Dr. Sanjay Gupta, helping you live a better life.
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5: You've been tracking this. I've got some audio from the president of the United States, but have you been tracking this thing about Minnesota believes its water system may have been hacked by the Iranians? Good thing they have a competent governor in charge. Oh, tampon Tim Walz. Investigators believe a cyber attack this week on dozens of municipal water systems in Minnesota was probably the work of Iranian hackers, New York Times reports. According to U.S. and state officials and others familiar with the matter, a potential act of aggression that comes at a precarious moment in the U.S. war against Iran. Officials cautioned they have not definitively determined who was responsible for the attack, and that the preliminary assessment could change as the authorities collected more technical data. They also warned that the hackers could be attempting to pose as Iran-based in an effort to ratchet up tensions between the two countries. Though a former intelligence official said such a scenario was unlikely. Okay, so it's kind of a weird piece, isn't it? Iran did it, but they might not have done it. And somebody might be pretending to be Iran. We just have no idea. Okay, was this enough to go to press? Did you have your ducks in a row exactly? The president of the United States was just asked about this today. And he said Iran has bigger problems than worrying about Minnesota. It sounds like the president doesn't think Iran was behind it. Listen to this.
7: Today, I just want to mention that we heard in Minnesota there was a cyber attack. And they blame it on Iran. I don't think so. I think I blame it on Minnesota because they're grossly incompetent. There was a cyber attack of 30 water plants. And I would blame it on Minnesota and the governor, the corrupt governor of Minnesota. They like to say, oh, it's Iran. Iran should be so lucky. Iran's got bigger problems than worrying about Minnesota.
5: So, there he is. It's Iranian propaganda from the president of the United States. You think President Trump would be interested in carrying water for Iran? Iran, which is on a routine basis attempting to kill the president of the United States. You think President Trump would be carrying water for Iran as the president has been trying to get a deal with them and they refuse to comply? Instead, they keep taking pot shots at American troops and various Middle East allies and attacking the Strait of Hormuz. So President Trump keeps ordering the destruction of everything they know and love. in Iran. You think President Trump is doing a little bit of Iranian propaganda here? No. No, of course not. That's funny, though. The president is the incompetent governor. You know what? Why don't we just start with blaming the people who we know to blame right away? Tim Walz. Tampon Tim Walz. Can't get right. He can't do anything right. Tampon Tim Walz. There's attacks in Minnesota. There's municipal water facilities attacked. It's just maddening. But that's the update from the president. He did offer some other things about Iran today, talking about his efforts to bring them to heel. It's been a tough slog, you know, as the president deals with this. He said Iran's doing very poorly, he reported.
0: Iran is doing very poorly. Just in case you read incorrect stories, they're doing very, very poorly. They're having a hard time. They've been very dishonest. They've been very dishonorable to deal with. But that makes no difference. They're doing very, very poorly. We're also making that investment and looking forward to getting $1.5 trillion next year. People see now how important it is. We want to keep a safe country. We have to keep a safe country. And the good news is all of that equipment is made in the USA. So we're making it here. It's jobs. And each one of our defense groups are building literally at least 4 new massive plants as we speak. Because we want them to move faster. We have the best equipment in the world, but we want them to move faster. We don't want to wait a year or a year and a half. We want to wait a week, maybe. So that's happening, and I think the results are very good.
5: The president fighting to get all of that passed. He needs that $1.5 trillion to reconstitute the military and help it for the future. That's what he's asking Congress for. He's asking Congress for quite a bit right now, including the Save America Act. How much energy is there to actually pass this thing? Is John Thune going to finally do something? Are we actually going to get this thing passed? I've got updates for you on that subject, on the United States senators who are on board. We'll be joined by a senator coming up on the program, Florida Senator Rick Scott, going to be with us on the show. Eager to talk to him about what the Senate's up to. Is he ready to skip vacation to do what's right for the American people? We'll talk about it all. It's all ahead on The Vince Show.
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9: I don't know about you, but my social media feeds are flooded with lotions and potions and gadgets, all promising to unlock different components of longevity. But if you log off, take a step back from all the hype, you'll find that the actual keys to a longer, healthier life are hiding in plain sight. There are 4 of them. Number 1, nutrition. The Mediterranean diet really is the gold standard. Number 2, exercise. You should be getting 150 minutes of moderate intensity exercise or 75 minutes of vigorous intensity exercise every week, plus strength training and stretching. Number 3, sleep. Sleep is when your body and your brain repair themselves. You should be getting 7 to 9 hours a night. And finally, number 4 often gets forgotten, socialization. It's not a bonus. It's a necessity for a healthy life, finding a sense of community, purpose, and belonging. I'm Dr. Sanjay Gupta, helping you live a better life.
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15: He's holding. holding out hope for a deal. I'm Lisa Brady, Fox News. But President Trump also says he's losing faith in Iran. He says they lie publicly about what's been discussed in talks.
0: All they do is make me angry. You know, they just make me angry.
15: During a cabinet meeting held at Camp David in Maryland, the president also not directly confirming or denying a report, he's considering a go-big plan against Iran.
0: We've already gone big. Look, I mean, what's big? They had 159 ships. That was their entire Navy, 159. Their entire Navy is laying at the bottom of the sea.
15: The president says Iran will not be allowed to have a nuclear weapon and that for now, Americans can expect strikes and counterstrikes to continue after Iran's attempted attack on U.S. forces in Jordan this week. The president also suggesting that degrading Iran and its proxies helped lead to a deal with Hamas, which confirms it will disarm in Gaza as Israeli forces withdraw, though many questions remain about implementing the agreement, which is part of the U.S.-brokered ceasefire first announced last October. President Trump agrees with his acting U.S. Attorney General Todd Blanche, who says an anti-weaponization fund is dead.
0: But, you know, I wish it weren't, to be honest with you. I think people were horribly treated, horribly abused.
15: The fund was aimed at compensating people claiming they were unfairly targeted by the government, potentially including people involved in the Capitol riot. Some Republican senators want a written guarantee the fund is scrapped as part of the confirmation process for Blanche to be Attorney General.
0: Todd Blanche is a very, very good man, and he shouldn't be in the middle of this.
15: A Senate panel delayed its vote to advance the nomination this week. Spain's Interior Ministry says half of some 60,000 migrants have returned to Morocco a day after surging into the Spanish territory of Ceuta. Security forces clashing with some as Spain deployed its military to restore order after the border breach. At least 57 deaths reported. 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
15: Some Democrats in Congress are calling for a House ethics probe into allegations against a House Republican.
20: The Democrat Women's Caucus calling for the House Ethics Committee to investigate following a New York Times report over alleged domestic abuse allegations against Ohio Rep. Republican Max Miller from his ex-wife, Emily Moreno, the daughter of Ohio Senator Bernie Moreno. Miller denies the allegations against him as a domestic violence case against Moreno was formally dismissed this week. The former couple filed for divorce in 2024 and have been engaged in an ugly custody battle over their young daughter. Jeff Manasso, Fox News.
15: Just days after OpenAI confirmed one of its AI models went rogue during a security test and launched cyber attacks, Anthropic says one of its models acted on its own to hack three different outside systems.
21: Anthropic, makers of the AI named Claude, said standalone models of the intelligence gained internet access they weren't supposed to have and then gained unauthorized access to real systems of three different organizations. The discovery comes as part of Anthropic reviewing activity of its AI models. The incidents stem from an actual order given to test the AI to search for and retrieve data hidden somewhere. Due to misunderstandings between Anthropic and partner organizations, the models carried out the task with connections to the internet at large. In one of the three instances, the model realized it was searching outside the test environment and stopped the exercise. Eben Brown, Fox News.
15: Apple shares dropping more than 9%, even after posting better third quarter results than Wall Street expected. Supply chain concerns persist, but overall stocks are higher. Right now, the Dow is up 246 points, the Nasdaq up 174. Oil prices higher, but still under $85 a barrel.
8: A better life with Dr. Sanjay Gupta.
9: I don't know about you, but my social media feeds are flooded with lotions and potions and gadgets, all promising to unlock different components of longevity. But if you log off, take a step back from all the hype, you'll find that the actual keys to a longer, healthier life are hiding in plain sight. There are four of them. Number one, nutrition. The Mediterranean diet really is the gold standard. Number two, exercise. You should be getting 150 minutes of moderate intensity exercise or 75 minutes of vigorous intensity exercise every week, plus strength training and stretching. Number three, sleep. Sleep is when your body and your brain repair themselves. You should be getting 7 to 9 hours a night. And finally, number four often gets forgotten, socialization. It's not a bonus, it's a necessity for a healthy life, finding a sense of community, purpose, and belonging. I'm Dr. Sanjay Gupta, helping you live a better life.
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0: rising from the heart of the swamp, a beacon of truth is casting its light. From sea to shining sea, The Vince Show. Here's Vince Colonnaise.
1: All right, 844-484-3872, 844-4-THE-USA. That's the way to join us today from coast to coast, from sea to shining sea. Get in here on the program. Senator Rick Scott is going to join us at the top of the next hour. We'll chat with him about his desire to forego his vacation to get the Save America Act passed. It'd be nice to do that, wouldn't it? Wouldn't it? A little election integrity would be nice. Christmas would come early. That would be fantastic. We'll keep our eyes on that. One of the reasons why it's been such a slog is because some of these establishment Republican rhino senators refuse to do the job that they're supposed to do. Sometimes they pretend like they support election integrity. But then when push comes to shove or their election's over and they've already been fired by the voters of Texas, then they become completely useless and in some ways impediments to making America great again. And that's true in the case of Texas Senator John Cornyn, a guy who was very enthusiastic about supporting Merrick Garland when Joe Biden wanted that tyrant to run the Justice Department.
2: This morning I had a very good conversation with Judge Merrick Garland, who President Biden has nominated for Attorney General. Judge Garland's extensive legal experience makes him well-suited to lead the Department of Justice, and I appreciated his commitment to keep politics out of the Justice Department.
1: All right, pause for laughter. Oh, that's funny. Oh, that's whoa, yeah. Oh, it's going great. I've got applause. Yeah, isn't that fantastic? Big fat stinker. Yeah, while we're playing sound effects. All right, here's John Cornyn. He continued.
2: That is my number one criterion for who should be the next head of the Department of Justice as Attorney General.
1: Oh, please.
2: And I think both sides should support a depoliticized Justice Department.
1: Uh-huh.
2: And that's what I hope Judge Garland, once confirmed, will deliver. I look forward to talking to him more during the confirmation process, but unless I hear something new, I expect to support his nomination before the full Senate.
1: What a tool. What an absolute tool John Cornyn is. Thank you, Jim, for firing that guy. I really appreciate you for doing that. It's insanity. So there he was saying Merrick Garland's the greatest thing since sliced bread. Yet we've got Todd Blanche, who really is the greatest thing since sliced bread. That's how great he is. He's been wonderful as the acting Attorney General of the United States. And so he should be the full-time, unqualified Attorney General of the United States. Unqualified meaning get rid of the word acting. He's totally qualified. That's what we should have. Now, here's some good news. But even before, I'm gonna spoil the ending of this. I'll just tell you right up front. We'll do inverse pyramid. Guess what? Todd Blanche gets to stay in this job no matter what. That's a wonderful feature of this story. And here's why. Todd Blanche was already confirmed by the Senate as the Deputy Attorney General of the United States. By virtue of Pam Bondi leaving, he gets to be acting Attorney General, and he gets to stay there for the entire Trump administration. It's not time limited for him. Because he was Senate confirmed, he gets to stay. Isn't that a fun quirk of the law? So even if John Cornyn wants to continue to throw his little tantrum and pound his tiny little fists and say, you don't get to have this, well, it doesn't matter. You don't actually get to stop this. We're just basically asking you to adjust his title. That's it. But if you don't want to do that, fine. We'll just keep him there anyway. But Cornyn's grievance, insofar as he's vocalized one, is he's mad that the Trump administration attempted to create a settlement fund for American citizens who were tyrannized by their government, who've been treated like utter crap by, who was that again? Oh, Merrick Garland. This is amazing. So I'm beginning to think John Cornyn is on Joe Biden's side, actually, because he voted to put Merrick Garland in place. Garland turns around, abuses his power, abuses American citizens. The Trump administration elected, in no small part, to redress those grievances, conjures up a settlement fund to take care of those Americans, and now John Cornyn's a part of the cover-up. You start putting the pieces together, I'm starting to think John Cornyn is just like Merrick Garland wearing a skin suit or something. What is this? And today at Camp David, as this, so basically what Cornyn is demanding from the Justice Department is you have to promise in writing that you will never take care of an American citizen. You need to promise to me you will never give a dime to an American citizen who's been hurt by the Biden administration. Promise me that. And so there's been some back and forth between the Trump administration and Cornyn trying to earn his vote. The president even at one point in the last 24 hours was like, I might just withdraw the nomination entirely and wait until January after we get rid of people like Cornyn and Thumbelina. Maybe we'll do it again. But here's the president today talking about the weaponization fund. He was asked about this and he said, look, there really were people who were hurt by the government, including January 6th defendants, a lot of them.
3: Mr. President, you said this morning on Truth Social that victims of government abuse should be paid back.
4: Yeah.
3: Even if it's not the anti-weaponization fund, would you still want the acting attorney general to find a new way to do that?
4: Weaponization against large numbers of people in our country by the Biden administration and by Obama. But by the Biden administration in particular in this case, but large numbers of people, their lives have been ruined. They've been destroyed. Families have been, decimated. They've gone to prison for no reason whatsoever. There's never been a group of people, most likely, I can think of a couple that were treated pretty badly, groups, but there's essentially never been a group of people treated so badly as these people. And this fund was not for me. This fund was for those people that have been weaponized, that have been abused. Now, I was abused. They attacked my house, Mar-a-Lago, where I live. And I, big damages should have been given to me. I don't want anything. I'm not talking about myself. I think that there's a group of people in this country, history will show, that were treated like nobody else has ever been treated. So badly, so horribly. Their families have been ruined. Many, many suicides. They've committed suicide. People that were very successful that wanted to go to a rally or an event and ended up spending the rest of their lives in horror.
1: Yeah. Put through show trials in Washington, D.C. Left-wing judges demanding that they renounce support for President Trump and Trump supporters. Some of the most disgusting abuses of power we've ever seen as a country. The president went on here and said, look, I don't want this anti-weaponization fund to be dead. But as far as I'm concerned, it's dead. I don't know what John Cornyn is doing here.
5: Just to be clear, do you agree with the acting attorney general that the anti-weaponization fund is dead? And why not just put that in writing?
4: It's dead, but, I wish it weren't, to be honest with you. I think people were horribly treated, horribly abused. This has nothing to do with Todd. This was me. Horribly abused, and I'd like to see them compensated for the pain. They lost their families. They committed suicide. Many people committed suicide. They went down for an innocent journey. And I'm not only talking there, I'm talking about not even having to do with that. The way they were treated. The Biden administration and the Obama administration weaponized government and destroyed lives.
1: Where's the lie? Where's the lie in any of that? He's totally right about all of that. It's dead, but I wish it weren't. I wish it was still up. These people deserve to be made whole. And by the way, monetary damages are going to barely scratch the surface for so many of these people. And, the president, he's defending Todd Blanche. He's saying, look, Todd Blanche is a wonderful person. He's a great man. He shouldn't be in the middle of this. John Cornyn should just approve him. We're never going to have a better candidate for this role than Todd Blanche. He's the right guy for this job.
4: But I'll tell you something. Todd Blanche is a very, very good man, and he shouldn't be in the middle of this. He should get approved because you will never get anybody like him. You're never going to get anybody. And to make him a pawn in this whole thing, this is being done by a senator. And I don't really blame him, to be honest with you. I endorse his opponent. And as soon as I endorse his opponent went through the roof and he won the primary election in Texas, 4-7. And the man that lost, the man that I didn't endorse, has become very angry, and that's okay. I mean, I understand that. I probably would do the same thing. You want to know the truth? I think I'd do the same.
1: All right, so the president attempting to take some of the credit that Jim deserves for throwing out John Cornyn, but the reality is, like, Look, Cornyn earned this. Cornyn earned this. And you've asked Texas voters about this, by the way. Even before Trump's endorsement, Texas voters were ready to get rid of Cornyn. Now, the president's endorsement carries a lot of weight. I'm not diminishing that at all. It carries a tremendous amount of weight. And no doubt Cornyn is very bitter at the president of the United States for not giving him a welfare endorsement to get him back across the finish line in the great state of Texas. But Texas voters were done with his crap. They were done with him. In particular, when he started supporting gun control, get the hell out of office. This is Texas, you psycho. They were done with Cornyn. Cornyn, who then would lie about his support for the Save America Act during the campaign in a New York Post op-ed, claiming that he was willing to do anything it took to get the Save America Act passed. Where is that attitude gone? It's disappeared. Now that he's been fired, he's not even pretending anymore. John Cornyn represents the absolute worst of the Washington establishment corrupt status quo. Lip service to voters, trying to treat you like your children, pretend like he's going to actually do something for you in the waning weeks of an election. I was talking to Kurt Schlichter today, the great Kurt Schlichter. Kurt Schlichter's great. He's an Army veteran, lawyer, town hall guy. He's just wonderful. And he splits his time between California and Texas. And he would say, Vince, when I was in Texas, and Jim, you can vouch for this. He was saying, when I was in Texas during the campaign, I'd see all these ads. It'd be like Cornyn wearing a cowboy hat, pretending he's pro-Trump. I'm so Trumpy. Trump, Trump, Trump, Trump, Trump, Trump, Trump, Trump. In the closing months of that campaign, spending all that money trying to defeat Ken Paxton. Now, by the way, he's not helping Ken Paxton at all. No interest in helping Ken Paxton. Mister, I'm for getting the majority back. I'm really about getting the Republican majority. No interest in helping Ken Paxton in Texas to do that. And it was all a ruse. It's all a scam. And you know what's great about something like a John Cornyn? He's an archetype of a Washington politician that you can identify. He is a stand-in for every one of these other goons who do the same routine. They do the song and dance for you when election time comes. They pretend in the closing weeks of the election that they care at all about what you think. And then the second that election passes and they keep their incumbency, they go back to screwing you and trying to keep you away from the process. Well, you can't do that anymore because you just got fired, and rightfully so. And I give Jim lots of credit. I also give the president a little as well. More ahead on The Vince Show.
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8: A better life with Dr. Sanjay Gupta.
9: They say consistency is key, but sometimes you just got to switch it up. A new study out of Harvard School of Public Health found that varying your exercise routine could add years to your life. What exercise someone did didn't matter much. What did matter was that all the exercises together worked all the muscle groups in their body. Now, an added benefit to changing things up is it can help you push through the plateau effect. That's when your body gets so efficient at doing something that you actually stop getting better at it. And we know from previous research that specializing in any one sport at a young age can make someone actually more prone to injury. And as experts we talk to point out, even elite athletes switch up things with their workouts, making sure to target strength, cardio, flexibility, balance, and doing that every single week. I'm Dr. Sanjay Gupta, helping you live a better life.
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1: So for now, Texas Senator John Cornyn is still holding up Todd Blanche, and this is what he told CBS. Take a listen.
24: What do you think that it signals that the president is willing to withhold Blanche rather than cede to what he wants to see?
25: I don't know if it's just a negotiating technique on his part, but it doesn't really solve any problems because there's no guarantee he's going to have enough Republican votes in January to confirm him if he withdraws the nomination now.
1: Okay, let me just add something here. So Cornyn is suggesting that he's not the only scumbag in the Republican conference. Cornyn is suggesting that there's a whole bunch of Republicans, or at least a handful of them, who are lying about their intentions to support Todd Blanche, or might be lying by omission. They're not telling us in public right now, but they stand ready to block him. They would never support Todd Blanche. They won't say it because they're too cowardly. But I'll say it. I've been fired anyway. Okay, well, then tell us their names, John.
25: I think we just ought to sit down and try to solve the problem. That's what we've been trying to do at DOJ, and we thought we were really close until now the president has basically blown that up.
2: Just in terms of the president's post earlier today, I mean, do you think this is personal?
25: Oh, yeah.
1: I mean,
25: the president was treated badly when a IRS contractor released his personal tax returns. I mean, and the contractor's now in prison. So there was definitely a basis for the original lawsuit.
1: Uh-huh.
25: But the problem is this settlement goes far beyond that and purports to provide future immunity from tax audits for all of the affiliated organizations.
1: For tax years that have already occurred, this has nothing to do with future tax returns. This is deceit on John Cornyn's part.
25: For the president and his family, which I understand could go and range into the hundreds. And they weren't parties to the lawsuit, so they shouldn't be parties to the deal. And then the only other thing that...
1: By the way, John Cornyn is not the Attorney General of the United States. John Cornyn is not in the executive branch. John Cornyn is getting angry about details that he has nothing to do with. He's in the advice and consent component of this. Here's the simple thing. Let's pretend for a moment. Jim, I'm going to make you a senator for a moment in this hypothetical arrangement. You're the senator. The question before you today, is Todd Blanche qualified to be the Attorney General of the United States, yes or no?
3: Yes!
1: Okay, that's it. That's the whole thing. You just did it. You fulfilled your constitutional duty as a United States senator. You can even question Todd Blanche, but you don't have to. We've already seen him there for sworn testimony. And we've seen what it's like when he is the Attorney General in the acting capacity. It's been wonderful. Now, contrast that, of course, with John Cornyn's rollover for Merrick Garland approach. Come on. It's so crazy. Like, you know, John Cornyn thinks he can dictate how a settlement gets structured at the United States Department of Justice. We will be rid of this meddlesome senator very soon in the United States Senate. Thank you to the voters of Texas. We've got a lot more to get to. We do have a senator coming up, though, a good one. Rick Scott will be joining us on the program, top of the hour. A lot to talk about on The Vince Show.
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6: A better life with Dr. Sanjay Gupta.
7: How often do you stop to wonder whether you should share something that's revealing, maybe even embarrassing, with a partner, a friend, or even your boss? In her new book called Revealing, The Underrated Power of Oversharing, behavioral scientist Leslie John says doing just that can help you deepen relationships that are vital to your life. We need people to trust us in order to get things like love, friendship, and career success. That's what she told us. When you make yourself vulnerable by revealing something sensitive, it does make other people trust you. In turn, when you ask someone to reveal something about themselves, showing that interest will generally lead someone to like you more. Why? Because people like to be asked about themselves, she says. It also signals that they are discriminating and choosy, but in a good way. I'm Dr. Sanjay Gupta, helping you live a better life.
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1: Ed, you want your state, your country, to be run by a socialist? Ask the people of Spain how that is going. Not so well. In Wisconsin right now, the leading candidate to become the Democrat nominee for governor is a full-blown socialist, commie, dues-paying member of the Democrat Socialists of America. And in fact, one of her opponents, the lieutenant governor of the state, Mandela Barnes, just dropped out this week and declared, "We all know who the nominee is going to be." He didn't say her name, but she is Francesca Hong. She is the leading candidate in Wisconsin among the Democrats to become the nominee. And this is amazing. You know, she's a commie. She's a commie. And she was just over on the Fox News channel being asked about this by Dana Perino, whether or not she still clings to all of these deranged views that she's expressed through the years. And one of the things you'll notice about the way she talks, is she's not alone in this. As they get closer to having to go through a general election, they will try and mute some of their more radical views or try to intellectualize them to make them seem like they're very highbrow and confuse you beyond understanding that they are merely agents of chaos who want to drive a wrecking ball through all law and order. For example, before I get to the Fox News interview, this clip's going around of Ms. Hong this week where she's asked, do you still want to defund the police? And listen to the gobbledygook she cooks up to try and dance away from the answer, which is yes, absolutely.
0: You once tweeted about defunding the police, defunding the police. And tonight you were asked whether you would sign that bill to defund the police. And you said no.
2: If anyone's been defunding the police, it's been Robin Voss and the Republicans who have not been adequately funding shared revenue. And you have seen that local governments have had to make very difficult decisions. And I believe that as governor, that
1: I love the projection here. The Democrats do this all the time. Once you have them dead to rights, you're like, hey, you're like a defund the police maniac. In fact, I've got this huge record of you saying it over and over again. Their retort, insofar as they come up with some sort of feckless response, is, oh, yeah? Well, you're not taxing people enough to steal their money to give it to government services, maybe including police departments. So you're defunding the police. And you're like, what? What are you talking about? It's just all projection.
2: We want to make sure that we're prioritizing public safety. And I believe that, you know, those types of bills that could include more investment in the things that we know prevent crime. If you want to be tough on crime, you better be tough on the causes.
1: What does she mean by that? Tough on the causes. Now, this, again, goes back to the intellectualizing of being an agent of chaos. Her claim is that, well, if you just take more money from Wisconsinites, you just take more money out of their paychecks, and then you give it to all these left-wing social programs, well, then there won't be as much crime. Because the more money you give away, the less crime there is. Now, has that ever been borne out in any social science whatsoever? Has that ever actually been the conclusion? If we just hand out, if I steal more money from you and just hand it out, is that going to decrease crime? No. You know what decreases crime? Enforcing the law. This is not complicated. Rudy Giuliani knew it in New York. President Trump knows it now at the federal level. Cash Patel and the FBI know it now at the federal level. Just enforce the law. Enforce the laws that are on the books, and you'll get fewer criminals.
4: Why do you believe that the police must
2: Because the reality of this moment and in the types of public safety systems that we have, I want us to be sensible and realistic, but we know now that the billions invested in the criminal legal system is not working. We are spending on incarcerating an individual more than tuition for UW-Madison. That, you know, this is about making sure that local law enforcement is working with community, that we are taking resources from the state and investing in things like public education, victim services, out of school programs for our kids to go and have a great, like, be able to be.
1: You know how you decrease funding in victim services? You ready for this? Is one neat trick for decreasing the amount of funding you have to commit to victim services. Have fewer victims. That's a fun trick, isn't it? What if there were fewer crimes going on because the bad guys were locked up? Her position is like, well, you can hear it here. This is everything she's saying is just confirming what the initial question was, wait a second, you're for defunding the police. And she's saying over and over and over again, yeah, I'm for defunding the police. We spend too much on the criminal justice system. It's not working. Meanwhile, these are the same people who release the criminals back out on the streets, so we have to keep dumping money into, quote, victim services.
2: These are things that data and facts have shown that prevent crime. Again, if you want to be tough on crime, you better be tough on causes.
1: What data? What facts? Show me. Show me your data. Show me your facts. Show me your receipts here on this one. And don't just assert it. Don't just voice of God your desire for chaos. So today, she appeared on the Fox News Channel alongside Dana Perino interviewing her. Did the lefty networks have the commies on? Like, I mean, you will probably say, Vince, they're all commies. Yeah, that's true. I mean, I just mean the Democrat Socialist of America people who are running for office right now, the most theatrical expressions of the destruction that awaits us if we give them power. Are they appearing on Ms. Now? Is she coming on the channel? Are they asking her any sort of questions? And if she does appear on the channel, do they ask her real questions? I know the answer to that is no. I know that answer. No. But Fox keeps having them on, and then they keep creating advertising campaigns for normal people to run to show that the commies are insane. Here's Dana Perino asking Ms. Hong today whether or not people should take her at her word when she says she does or does not want to abolish the police.
5: Why shouldn't people take you at your word when you say that you want to defund the police and go towards abolishing it?
6: Dana, first of all, I have to say thank you so much for featuring my home state in your novel. And I believe that as a democratic socialist, what that means is that I would like to put working class people first over
5: mega corporations. How does defunding the police put working class people first? I mean, I think...
1: How does defunding the police put working class people first? This phrase, working class, what is she referencing? When you say working class, if you're going to use it in some sort of good faith way, wouldn't a police officer be working class? Wouldn't funding the police put working class people first? Working class, I guess I suppose the average person who might use a phrase like working class is probably referencing a blue collar job, the kind of job where you can get dirt under your fingernails, the kind of job where you have to be on your feet all day, the kind of job where you're out in public, where you're being physical, where you're taking bad guys into custody, putting them in handcuffs, putting them away. Kind of seems like you're working, doesn't it? Pretty hard job, actually, law enforcement. Funding law enforcement would be taking care of working people. And it would be safeguarding communities with tons of working people who could use law enforcement to safeguard them, protect them, keep the peace. It's a pretty common tactic on the left where they try and use your decency against you. Don't you support working people? Yeah. Well, then why would you support the cops? The other thing that's built into this theory, built into this chaos, is this notion that the cops are somehow sources of tyranny. That the average police officer is just going out there hassling people for no reason. He's just pulling people over, angry at them because of their skin color or something. It's a bigoted attack. He suspects that they're here illegally, so he's hassling them because of their undocumented status. These cops are just completely out of control. That's the theory that's built into this, an anti-cop mindset, a contempt for law enforcement. But of course, law enforcement is one of the distinguishing features of our country. Law enforcement at its best. I'm not talking about overzealous, police state, punish the law abiding stuff that we've seen in some countries. I mean just good old fashioned law and order, good, healthy relationships with your cops, keeping the peace. You realize how much of a benefit that is? Like, I'll give you an example. Let's give you a good example on our border. The city of Nogales. You familiar with it? Nogales? Turns out it's basically two cities. One is in the United States of America. One is in Mexico. They're kind of two sides of what you might think of as like a unified culture, but there's the Arizona Nogales, and then there's the Mexican Nogales. Do you know what the differences are? They're vast. They're huge. On the American side, you have law and order. On the American side, you have a functioning government. On the American side, you don't have to bribe someone to start a business. On the American side, you have police officers who are enforcing the law. On the Mexican side, you have corruption. On the Mexican side, you have cartel control. On the Mexican side, you have utter chaos relative to what we're experiencing in the United States of America. It's actually kind of a fascinating case study in the difference of having law and order and a functioning society. And prosperity spills out of that. If you have a rule set that everybody has to follow, if the permitting process is clear and understandable, if everyone has to follow the same rules regardless of your station in life, then you get human flourishing. What a difference. And they're separated by a national border. Nogales, Arizona, Nogales, Mexico. Kind of amazing, isn't it? In fact, it's like the kind of thing that you should look squarely at and be like, oh, wait a second. I would rather live on the American side. I'd rather have the law and order. I don't want the world that the socialists are trying to create. I don't want that. And Francesca Hong, as Dana Perino was questioning her today, she

0: and they just granted amnesty. Their border's wide open. Tens of thousands of people have just poured across it in a full-blown invasion. Vote for Pedro. All your wildest dreams will come true.
1: Senate, you want ICE out of Wisconsin. I understand the abolishing ICE is something you probably still want. But you also said to defund the police four times. And you want to defund the police as a first step towards abolishing the police. Now, President Trump won Wisconsin twice. It is the ultimate purple state. I set my novel there for a reason. It is the place where you have to have the most appeal to both sides or to independent voters. Why shouldn't people take you at your word when you say that you want to defund the police?
0: Yeah, okay, just we're reiterating a point that we've already heard. But look, she just read the tweets. You said all these things. You are a psycho. Now, Dana Perino is nicer than I am, but she at least she's showing on screen all of these things. And this woman's saying, you know, people change. Who changes? Who are you trying to change here? Because you're not, come on. She's a dedicated socialist. She's not only is she dedicated, she's dues paying. She straight up is paying the dues. She said today on the Fox News channel, she was asked about this. Are you personally paying dues still to the Democrat Socialists of America? And she said, yep.
1: Are you personally a dues paying member to the DSA?
2: In my home chapter in Madison, I have been since 2020. And I believe that as a Democratic Socialist, you know, I'm less defined by just one organization.
0: What? So I... Do you notice, like, the weaseling she was doing in that answer? Well, it was just in my home. What does that have to do with anything? You're paying dues to the Democrat Socialists of America. It was just my home area. I'm paying the DSA. And, you know, I'm not just defined by one organization. Why are you running away from it? I thought you were proud of it. Trying to mitigate it. Why are you pretending like it is only a small feature in your life? Oh, it's just one tattoo. I got it when I was young. I was really stupid. I shouldn't have gotten it. But what? You're paying dues to a socialism operation? Yeah, there's nothing American about that. You should not be the governor of Wisconsin. And may the people of Wisconsin stop you. More ahead on The Vince Show.
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6: Staying active every day will go a long way towards helping you live a happy, healthy, and pain-free life. 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It reinforces the alignment, stability, and coordinated muscle activation that supports how your body moves, whether you're doing strenuous exercise or simply going about your daily life. This is according to Dana Santis, a strength and conditioning specialist. Even though you walk every day, Dana does say you can make small adjustments to immediately improve your walking mechanics. 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I'm Dr. Sanjay Gupta, helping you live a better life.
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0: turn it up so all the liberals around you finally hear some common sense. The Vince Show.
1: Oh, yes. Let us thank the fine people. 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
1: So, while you and I for the last 48 hours have been talking about the invasion of Spain by all of these Moroccan invaders, here's how CBS was covering it this morning. They said, well, think of the invaders. Maybe there's a good reason they're invading. And also, they had to swim like 10 miles. No, they didn't. Ceuta is, it borders. Borders Morocco. What are these people talking about?
3: We just we got a statement from the Prime Minister of Spain who says that they're speeding up repatriation of the migrants who have entered Ceuta irregularly since yesterday. And we should note that a country has the right and the obligation to control its borders. But when you watch thousands of people like you're watching here on your screens, willing to risk their death, willing to risk drowning just for the chance of a better life, it's also worth asking, what are they running from?
4: Right, and in this part of Spain, Ceuta, this is like a 10-mile swim as well. So you imagine the degree of danger involved. Look at these little kids on floaters out there.
3: You have to think to yourself, no one wakes up and says, today I want to risk my life swimming to another country.
5: Yeah.
3: People only do that when they feel the alternative is
4: worse. Absolutely, in desperation.
1: Goodness, they're just first of all, thank you to MRC for pulling it. Everything about that little burp of a segment was them making excuses for a full-blown invasion. Look at the children, she says. By the way, on screen, not a child to be seen. Adult men, like, just swimming into the country around border fence. They didn't swim 10 miles. They swam, like, 50 feet in some cases. I don't know. What is she talking? 10 miles, to be clear, I think she's trying to say the distance between Ceuta, Morocco, and mainland Spain across the Strait of Gibraltar. I think she sort of like half looked at a map and she was like, oh yeah, it's like 10 miles away. It's not 10 miles away. You don't even know anything. But it did take an hour to do her makeup this morning, and she is sitting in an air-conditioned studio, and a camera is rolling, and you've got to believe her because she's on television. I don't know, Barry Weiss. Get control of your morning show. What? I don't know what that was. And then probably the most offensive thing about it is the fact that they're like, well, you just have to really, you have to put yourself in the shoes of the invaders. They're not even wearing shoes. They're just running into Spain and invading. You know where I'm thinking about this? I'd like to protect my country. I'd like to protect my borders. And I'd like to see that as a warning sign, an unfortunate warning sign that we have to protect ourselves. That's the way an American news outlet should take it. In fact, we're going to talk to a U.S. senator coming up in just a moment. We'll ask him about this. Rick Scott, ahead on the program.
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7: They say consistency is key, but sometimes you just got to switch it up. A new study out of Harvard School of Public Health found that varying your exercise routine could add years to your life. What exercise someone didn't matter much. What did matter was that all the exercises together worked all the muscle groups in their body. Now, an added benefit to changing things up is it can help you push through the plateau effect. That's when your body gets so efficient at doing something that you actually stop getting better at it. And we know from previous research that specializing in any one sport at a young age can make someone actually more prone to injury. And as experts we talk to point out, even elite athletes switch up things with their workouts, making sure to target strength, cardio, flexibility, balance, and doing that every single week. I'm Dr. Sanjay Gupta, helping you live a better life.
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12: Potential breakthrough for Gaza. I'm Lisa Brady, Fox News. New commitments from Hamas as part of a previously announced ceasefire agreement, though many questions remain about implementation.
13: President Trump's Board of Peace says it has a deal for Hamas to disarm as part of a peace plan that would eventually see Israel withdraw from Gaza.
14: It's a big step for the Middle East, and people are really impressed by it, and they're surprised by it.
13: Speaking at a cabinet meeting at Camp David, President Trump says a weaker Iran was key to the breakthrough. Still, Israeli officials have signaled skepticism, and President Trump concedes.
14: Will it go through its ups and downs? It's a very complex situation over there. The people are very complex.
13: A comprehensive peace plan calls for an international stabilization force to train a Palestinian police force to take over security operations in the Strip.
12: Fox's Jared Halpern at the White House. As for the fight with Iran,
14: we'll be hitting them very hard. At some point, they're going to say, we just can't take it anymore.
12: But the president stops short of confirming a Wall Street Journal report about a go big option from the CENTCOM commander. He also still doesn't rule out a deal, but says Iran lies and he's losing faith in them. The president also says he does not think Iran is to blame for attacks on water systems in Minnesota.
15: Ultimately, 30 communities were affected, but the disruption to water systems was minimal. Investigators haven't released many details about the suspected cyber attack, but they say the timing, the method, the access and targets are all very similar to what they've seen from Iran before.
12: Fox's Mike Tobin. A public service announcement from the FBI and EPA says water and wastewater utility companies in at least 7 states have reported incidents to the FBI since Monday, some of the attacks disrupting water operations. Just getting word of a fighter jet crash in San Diego near Marine Corps Air Station Miramar. Smoke rising from the crash site in a field. No word yet on the F-35 pilot. 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
12: People attending an annual scouting event say diversity spaces are gone.
20: Those attending Scouting America's National Jamboree in West Virginia say diversity tents, like for LGBTQ scouts, were absent from this year's event. A Scouting America spokesperson said they're committed to welcoming and serving all youth, but did not address any changes made to the jamboree. All of this comes, though, after a deal reached between Scouting and the Pentagon in February, as the Pentagon provides certain support to Scouting, including logistics for the jamboree. The deal required some changes, which War Secretary Pete Hegseth had said would refocus Scouting away from diversity initiatives. The Pentagon has said its support of Scouting America would end unless the organization complied by August. Jessica Rosenthal, Fox News.
12: A new nominee for U.S. Senate in Maine is pushing back against attacks on his family.
21: The Democrat Senate nominee in Maine, Troy Jackson, and his longtime partner, Lana Peltier, are second cousins with the same great-grandparents, according to a report on the Maine Wire website based on records from Ancestry.com and tips from locals in Jackson's hometown, Allegash. They say the couple's never been legally married, although Jackson has referred to Pelletier as his wife, and they have two now adult sons. Second-cousin marriage is legal in most states, including Maine. Jackson's trying to win incumbent Republican Susan Collins' Senate seat. His campaign tells Fox, Susan Collins will do anything to distract from the fact that she votes with Trump 96% of the time and has sold out working people in Maine. Personal attacks on Troy's family are shameful and desperate.
12: Fox's Chris Foster. Jackson became the Democratic nominee after Graham Platner dropped out, facing multiple controversies and a rape allegation. Again, just getting word of a fighter jet crash, an F-35 going down in San Diego near Marine Corps Air Station Miramar. There is no word yet on the pilot. On Wall Street, a rally. The Dow is up 287 points. The Nasdaq's up 198. I'm Lisa Brady. This is Fox News.
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0: rising from the heart of the swamp, a beacon of truth is casting its light. From sea to shining sea, The Vince Show. Here's Vince Colonnaise.
1: All right, 844-484-3872, 844-4-THE-USA. That's the way to join us today, coast to coast, sea to shining sea. Another great day to be an American. July is just about done. Starting tomorrow, we're in August. Holy cow, how did that happen? One of the big questions before us, will the Senate be working this coming month? Right now, a bunch of senators are really looking forward to their vacation, but plenty of American citizens are saying, oh, hold on a second, you haven't done your jobs yet. We want election integrity. We want the Save America Act. Will you stick around to do that? My next guest says he'll do anything he can to get it passed. Senator Rick Scott from the great state of Florida joins us right now. Senator Scott, great as always to talk to you, sir. Thank you.
2: Vince, it's great to talk to you. You know, I think it's pretty simple, and I think this is how most Americans think. You know, like in my mom's case, my older brother and I couldn't go out to play on Saturdays until we got our home. You know, we had to get our homework done every night, but we had to clean the whole house, vacuums, dust, everything. We had to clean everything, the bathrooms, everything. Yeah. That's how I think we should think about our jobs. I mean, you know, let me go and take vacation, but it shouldn't happen until you get all your work done. I'm a business guy, so in business you work 7 days a week, but you know, most people work 5 days a week. We don't actually work 5 days a week. We go up on Monday nights, and we finish at start at 5:30, and we finish at 1:45 on Thursdays. So yeah. I think, you know, we got to get the Save America Act done. We got to get government funded. Those are the most important things that we clearly ought to get done before we leave town. We have to have secure elections. You look at what happened to Spencer Pratt. You look at what happened in New Jersey. You see that there's fraud out there. We got to fix it.
1: Yes. I mean, do you think that realization is making it to enough of your colleagues? I'm keeping track, just like a lot of great Americans, looking at members of the Senate right now in terms of who's on our side and who's not. And I have a list in front of me today. So far, only 16 Republicans, to include yourself, Senator Scott, have signaled that they are prepared to skip vacation in order to get the Save America Act passed. But why is it just 16? Do you think that number will grow?
2: Well, I hope. Here's what I hope happens. I hope the people, the ones that aren't saying it, are saying, you know, we're gonna. They, you know, they're just silent and saying we're gonna get this stuff done, because we have to get this done. We've got to figure out how to get election security done. We've got some options. If you know, if the Senate, if the Republicans are not willing to get rid of filibuster, which I got a lot of colleagues that don't want, well, let's enforce it. Make people talk. The Senate was supposed to be set up based on debate, and the filibuster was only saying, you know, we debated, we're gonna stop talking, we're gonna vote. And the vote was only supposed to be 50, but what they've used it is to stop bills. And so if we're not going to get rid of the filibuster, which I support getting rid of it, but I understand when people don't, because it's not that the concept makes some sense, but then we have to do it. We have to go talk about it. Now, the other option we have is we have a reconciliation bill that hopefully we're going to start this week, and that the goal is to try to get the Save America Act in that, or as much of it as we can. So
1: yep.
2: Ron Johnson is taking the lead on this. He's the new chair of the Budget Committee as a result of Lindsey Graham passing away, and Ron's taking this seriously, and he wants the Save America Act done.
1: Let me ask you about the Save America Act inside of reconciliation, because I have deep concerns about this, and maybe you can allay them or maybe get some answers after the interview here. But the big thing I'm worried about is I heard Mike Johnson describing a couple weeks ago that the plan was to try and put like a $10 billion grant fund into the reconciliation bill that would basically offer states money if they added election integrity. So in other words, it would be an opt-in program that any state that wants to have an election integrity program could get federal funding to help them do that. I think for most supporters of the Save America Act, Senator, that's not good enough. We need this to be compulsory. The states have to check to verify that you're an American citizen when you register, and you have to check ID when you actually cast your ballot and get the non-citizens off the voter rolls. What do you know about the reconciliation process with Save America? Are you comfortable with how it's being shaped up?
2: Well, we're going to find out. What we're working on now is we know what the House passed. We're going to see what we can keep in there through the parliamentary process, because the reconciliation is a budgetary process, so it has to be something tied to the budget. It's not a policy. So what we're doing is we're saying, okay, so what can we get done to make sure that people have to show their American citizen register and have to show their ID to vote? So we're looking at that. You know, I've been working with Mike Lee and Ron Johnson in particular to figure out what we can get done here. So we're working through the parliamentary process to see what we can get done. I'm optimistic, but we got to get through this process, and it has to be budgetary. But there are things that we can do, so we're working hard to figure out, and they're working over the weekend to try to see what we can get done. And with the goal that on Wednesday we would start the process with something that we think that has a chance. The White House is all on board of trying to get something done, so I'm going to do everything I can.
1: So let me be more specific then. Do you think that there's any chance that this bill could compel a state like New Jersey to protect American voters?
2: So we're going to see. I mean, Mike Lee, who's probably the expert on this, is optimistic. Yes. So we will see what can be included in the reconciliation bill. Okay. And then also we're going to look to see is there anything the Trump administration can be doing from a regulatory environment to make sure that happens also.
1: God willing, that'll be the case. Tell me, let me on a different subject entirely, and I appreciate your thoughts on the Save America Act. Man, we need that. On what we're witnessing right now in Spain as a warning sign for the United States of America, the president of the United States just saying today in that cabinet meeting at Camp David that he's looking at this and going, we need to talk about this in the midterms. That if a country's borders are in free fall, utter destruction lies ahead. You're watching as tens of thousands of Moroccan men just poured into this region in Spain. What are you thinking as you're seeing this, Senator?
2: Well, this, your safety is on the ballot. I mean, this is real simple. You vote for a Democrat, they want open borders. They don't care. They don't care if criminals come in. They don't care if drugs come in. They don't care who comes into this country. They don't care. So this election, in my opinion, this election should be over one issue. Do you believe in open borders or not? You look at what's going on in Spain. My understanding is that city only has like 60,000 or 80,000 people, and 49,000 to 60,000 people came in one day. Like, think about this. Double the size of an American city in one day.
1: That's right.
2: And tell me how you're going to deal with that. You don't think there's going to be more crime? You don't think there's going to be more problems?
1: Yes, there's also an alien culture, too. It's like, Spain is majority Catholic, and then suddenly now, thanks to an invasion, it's now majority Muslim within 24 hours.
2: Yeah, and so they don't, you've got to let people into our country. Look, I am pro-immigration. You want to come into our country and live our dream, right, the way we built our country, okay? Then there ought to be a process to do that. You ought to be vetted. You have to make sure you can support yourself. You can't go on our social service system. You shouldn't be coming in here to take freebies, right? You should come in here to get a darn job. So I'm open to that. But if you don't want to be vetted, if you want to be a criminal, if you want Sharia law, you don't want to follow our laws, you don't believe in capitalism, get the hell out. I don't want you in my country. I love my family, right? And anybody that sits here and says, oh, I don't care, then the first thing I said to them, don't you love your kids and your grandkids?
1: Yes.
2: What kind of country do you want them to live in?
1: Yes. I mean, that's right. You lock your doors at night.
2: Yeah. I mean, I love my family. I'm in this because I want people to have the same chance I had. I grew up in a country, an unbelievable country. The kid like me in public housing could actually believe they could be anything. I want that again. We got a lot of work to do. We got problems, but that's all doable. But we're not going to do it if we have open borders. It's not going to happen.
1: So Spain has a socialist leader, Pedro Sanchez, and he granted amnesty to illegal aliens earlier this year. The Spanish Supreme Court just said it's harder to deport people if they swim in, and you just saw that happen in Ceuta. But meanwhile, here in the United States, we've got a lot of these people who are openly calling themselves socialists now running to seize Democrat Party nominations across the country. What do you make of that phenomenon going on in the other party right now, Senator Scott?
2: It's scary. I mean, it's scary. Think about this. They voted Chavez in, okay? All right, they can't fix it without the United States, right? Mm-hmm. If it wasn't for the United States, Maduro would be gone. And we still don't have democracy in Venezuela. You better have a lot of guns. If you vote socialism in, you better have a hell of a lot of guns, because the only way you're going to stop it afterwards is with guns. Because they're going to put you in prison. They're going to take away your guns. They're going to take away all your rights. They're going to destroy your family, your chance for anything. You'll be like you think in communist China or Havana or any of these places, you have any freedom, any opportunity? No. So,
1: no.
2: Like I tell people, what are you thinking? Love no. your family. Think about your family. I mean, so, like, I don't get it. How could anybody believe that something's going to be free? Somebody's got to pay for it. Or we're not going to raise the rents. Okay, great. If you're a landlord, then are you going to put any money into the building? It's right. going to be a rat hole.
1: Yeah.
2: I mean, yeah. Or what's happened before in New York City, you know, with when Mondami's doing, but they did that before. Guess what? Guess who became the landlord for everything? The city. You think they did a great job? How many, like I tell people, I lived in public housing. How many people say, man, when I grow up, I want to live in public housing?
1: No.
2: I sure as hell don't.
1: No. No,
2: you want to get out of it. I don't need to depend on the government.
1: Yeah, that's right. No, you're not looking for for more government handouts. You're looking to forge ahead on your own. Senator Scott, thank you. Please, with all the encouragement of the world in the world, we just want to tell you best of luck as you get out there and try and get some of your colleagues to join you in this noble mission to secure our elections and secure our borders. Thank you, sir. Appreciate you for being here with us as always.
2: Bye, Ben. Bye-bye.
1: There he is, Senator Rick Scott of Florida. We got a lot more to get to coming up on The Vince Show.
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7: A better life with Dr. Sanjay Gupta.
8: They say consistency is key, but sometimes you just got to switch it up. A new study out of Harvard School of Public Health found that varying your exercise routine could add years to your life. What exercise someone did didn't matter much. What did matter was that all the exercises together worked all the muscle groups in their body. Now, an added benefit to changing things up is it can help you push through the plateau effect. That's when your body gets so efficient at doing something that you actually stop getting better at it. And we know from previous research that specializing in any one sport at a young age can make someone actually more prone to injury. And as experts we talk to point out, even elite athletes switch up things with their workouts, making sure to target strength, cardio, flexibility, balance, and doing that every single week. I'm Dr. Sanjay Gupta, helping you live a better life.
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1: Oh, yes. Hey, Jim, let me ask you a question. Is everybody in Texas wild about Talafrico? Is this Fox News poll in any way correct?
19: In my humble opinion, it is not.
1: All right, let me cite it and then get your analysis here. Fox News reports that James Talafrico has a current 3-point edge over Ken Paxton in the Senate race, 51-48. 51-48. Talafrico's advantage in the race grows to 6 points among both extremely motivated and extremely interested voters, 53 versus 47. In each group, most independents and virtually all Democrats support Talafrico, while fewer Republicans are unified behind Paxton. Are you seeing that? Are Republicans in Texas in any way, like, kind of squeamish on Paxton? Like there's some Cornyn holdouts or something?
19: I think it's got to be Cornyn holdouts, because if that poll is to be true, and it may be at this point in time right now, but it'll change as we get closer to the election, because it always does. This happens every single cycle where the Democrat is leading. They use it to raise funds, and Talarico's spending a lot of money right now. There's not a lot of Paxton money, not seeing a lot of ads. I'm not getting a lot of stuff in the mail, but Talarico's doing everything. So, and he's only got a 3-point lead in this Fox poll, which is traditionally wrong. They all traditionally undercount this. And it always winds up when the election comes, the Republican will win by double digits or close to it.
1: So, and also, it's like the NRSC is not spending money in Texas, I saw this week.
19: Right.
1: I don't know what's going on. I thought this was supposed to be the most expensive Senate race in American history or something. That was what we were being told. Where's the Republican establishment money flowing in for Ken Paxton? Is John Cornyn putting the kibosh on that?
19: I think they're getting it from other areas. I think Elon's putting some money into this race, too.
1: Yeah. So I'm looking at this. First of all, I'm with you. I'm suspicious of this polling. I'm not saying that Fox rigged the poll or something. I'm just saying their methodology probably sucks. And they may jack this thing up, because Talafrico, throughout all of this, the more you get to know the guy, the more you're like, holy crap, this guy should be nowhere near the Senate. And I don't just mean people who are really into the politics of all of this, like you and I are, just people who listen to his words. You get a second to listen to it. Like, for instance, here he is saying that prisons need to be abolished.
20: Poverty, is violence. Pollution is violence. And yes, prison is violence. Dismantle this system of violence. Build something new, something better, something rooted in love. It's hard to imagine a world without prisons, but with...
1: There aren't enough hugs in prison, so we need to get rid of prison, says Talafrica. What else? What else does he support? He supports teachers who cross-dress. He's a big fan of cross-dressing teachers.
21: My question would be, are you for or against cross-dressing teachers in schools? I know that you said that you believe that there are six genders and Jesus is non-binary. And so in March, I had an ordeal in my kids' elementary school where it's very distracting. And so I wanted to know, will you be supporting those things? Because I don't think in elementary schools that is appropriate.
22: Yeah, I think if you enjoy cross-dressing, you should probably do that at home, not bring it to work. But I also want to say that
1: what a compromise.
22: There are so many cynical politicians.
1: We should let them be freaks, but they should hide it a little better.
22: Who are using our LGBTQ community to grandstand, to score political points, to demonize and to weaponize.
1: Oh, he's scolding
22: and
1: her.
22: And we've got to be, we all together, all of us, whether we're part of that community or not, we got to attempt to... unite people, to resist those efforts to divide.
1: Listen to him wagging his finger at this Texas voter who doesn't want a bunch of freaks hovering over the children, a bunch of perverted weirdos. And he's like, you know what? We got to be careful. We got to be supportive of the LGBTQ community. Like, what are you talking about? So there's Talafrica. That guy's dominating in Texas? No, come on now. Of all states, please. Please.
23: No.
1: I don't think so. What else does he support that's insane? Oh, here he is. He supports taking money from you and giving it to people on the basis of their skin color. I'll spare you the clip. He's a big reparations guy, too, because of his faith. He said the Christian thing to do is to steal from people who've done nothing wrong and giving it to people who weren't wronged. The Christian thing to do is that kind of deceit. That's Talafrica. More ahead on The Vince Show.
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8: How often do you stop to wonder whether you should share something that's revealing, maybe even embarrassing, with a partner, a friend, or even your boss? In her new book called Revealing, The Underrated Power of Oversharing, behavioral scientist Leslie John says doing just that can help you deepen relationships that are vital to your life. We need people to trust us in order to get things like love, friendship, and career success. That's what she told us. When you make yourself vulnerable by revealing something sensitive, it does make other people trust you. In turn, when you ask someone to reveal something about themselves, showing that interest will generally lead someone to like you more. Why? Because people like to be asked about themselves, she says. It also signals that they are discriminating and choosy, but in a good way. 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
39: May 20th, 1927. It was raining that morning when 25-year-old Charles Lindbergh snapped on his helmet and climbed into a tiny one-seat plane at Roosevelt Field in Long Island, New York. The mission, try to do what no one else has been able to do. Fly nonstop from New York to Paris, France. Climbing into the Spirit of St. Louis, named for St. Louis businessmen who helped pay for it, he went in without a radio or parachute to cut down on weight. As it took off, loaded with fuel, it barely cleared the telephone wires at the end of the runway. For the next 33 and a half hours, Lindbergh bounced through rain, crossed frozen deserts of ice, which threatened to encrust the wings and drag him into the sea. Hour after hour, he battled fatigue. To stay awake, he held his eyelids open with his fingers. When the sun finally rose, he saw fishing boats off the coast of Ireland. As day began to turn to night again, he saw the lights of Paris and landed to an excited crowd. It may have been the most daring flight ever. Today, the Spirit of St. Louis hangs in the Smithsonian's Air and Space Museum. This has been America 250. Happy birthday, America.
1: Now, has the left hung any signs up that say that the plane is racist or anything? Charles Lindbergh's plane is a microaggression. Trigger warning before you stare at it at the Air and Space Museum. Charles Lindbergh, you know, I thank you, Jim, for as always putting these together. But that's, boy, that's one feature of this that I haven't really appreciated until I heard you say it. Just the sheer number of hours that he had to stay awake for a solo flight. Just the amount of exhaustion that's going into that. And also, your adrenaline must be running very high the whole time. So you're probably exhausted at unbelievable levels. It's a 33-hour attempt. You've got to stay awake. You're pinning your eyes open just to make it the first time you do that solo. Just an amazing achievement, and great to look back on it. As he was born in 1902, died in 1974 at the age of 72 years old. And just an amazing American. An amazing American that we look back on in American history as we celebrate 250 years of this great nation. 33 hours. I can barely sit in a plane for a couple hours. He's flying it for 33 hours. And there's none of that newfangled, you know, autopilot tech, the stuff that can fly you for portions of it where you can, you maybe fall asleep. I don't know if pilots will get mad at me for saying that, but I'm just pointing out that I think the tech is a lot better now than what Charles Lindbergh was flying. He had to be very attentive during that journey. And it paid off, man. It created another great moment in American history. Great first solo transatlantic flight, 1927. Very cool. Very, very cool. Now, in modern times, we've got Democrats to deal with. Talk about things that we need to conquer. We've got up in Maine. You seen this story, Jim? The new guy who replaced the guy with the Nazi tattoo as the Democrat nominee. His name is Troy Jackson. He was not voted on in Maine. They didn't. No voters selected this guy. The state party did. The state party just said, he's the new guy. And he's a big Graham Plattner backer, this Troy Jackson. He loves Graham Plattner. Here he is actually recently on Ms. Now saying, oh, I love Graham Plattner. I think he's wonderful.
0: Yeah, there's no doubt Graham did a great job as far as getting people going. Very articulate, better than I am at that. But, you know, what I've been doing, all through this is trying to make sure that people understand that, you know, it's about the movement. It's about the issues. I mean, this is way bigger than any one person, bigger than Graham, certainly bigger than me. We have a chance right now because people are coming together like I've never seen before. And, you know, when I worked for Bernie in 2016, that was the most incredible campaign that, I've ever been around. This is way bigger. I mean, people are coming out like crazy because they are upset.
1: Love Graham. He built something great. That Nazi tattoo guy, he's just wonderful. And then, man, that Bernie, I love all these socialists. I'm right there in bed with them, says Troy Jackson. Remember, he was forced down the throats of the people of Maine. And the way that they describe it in Maine, the Democrats do, is that this was the voice of the people. This was grassroots democracy that led to Troy Jackson being shoved down their throats, which Democrats in Maine say, thank you, sir, may I have another. Here is the vice chairman of the party, Imka Schlesinger.
2: And because of the work of these...
1: Vice chairwoman, excuse me. I didn't have the voice in front of me. Vice chairwoman.
2: Because of the work of these 16 county chairs, over 17,000 Mainers were able to cast a ballot to elect the delegates that are standing here before us today. And that is grassroots democracy in action, and it would not have happened without them.
1: There's nothing grassroots or democratic about it. They just forced this guy on the people of Maine.
3: Thank you, sir. May I have another?
1: Yeah, they're not big on consent there in Maine. So with those Democrats specifically. So who is this guy, Troy Jackson? Well, we just found out a little bit more about him. Steve Robinson, a great reporter up in Maine with the Maine Wire, award-winning, in fact, like this guy. Headline, Kissing Cousins, Maine Senate candidate fathered two kids with his cousin. I'm sorry. Come again? Well, I'm sorry. What was that? Maine Senate candidate fathered two children with his cousin. The tiny St. John River Valley town of Allegash, population 240, has long been the butt of Maine jokes about its handful of last names and family trees that don't so much branch as tangle. Now Democrat U.S. Senate candidate Troy Dale Jackson, 58, and on his fifth pacemaker, holy cow, his ticker's not working, finds his own ancestry under the same microscope that eventually ran his predecessor, oyster hobbyist Graham Platner. I like they call him an oyster hobbyist. That's funny. Out of American politics and into hiding. Jackson, a 26-year politician and lobbyist, has made a career of bragging that he's a fifth-generation logger. But you don't have to go far back the generational line to find where it crosses paths with the ancestors of his significant other, Lana Pelletier. Or Lana. Is it Lana? We'll go with Lana. Allagash tipsters and genealogical records confirm that Jackson's longtime significant other, Lana, his high school sweetheart and the mother of his two adult sons, is in fact his second cousin. Jackson and Pelletier share the same great grandparents, Thomas Pelletier and Edith Thibodeau. Thomas and Edith's daughter, Albertine, was Troy's grandmother. Their son, Louis Sr., was Lana's grandfather. That makes Troy and Lana second cousins on the Pelletier line. The pair has been together for Jackson's entire political career, stretching from his early days as a listen to this evolution, because in the 1990s, Troy Jackson sounded like a different person. He was a pro-gun, pro-life, conservative, working-class rabble-rouser in the 1990s, but he's since become a pro-gun control, pro-late-term abortion socialist, state Senate president. Well, that's quite the turn. Turns out he didn't believe in anything to begin with. If you were pro-gun and pro-life originally, and now you're pro-disarm the population, pro-kill the babies, yeah, I don't think he had any sort of moorings whatsoever. He had babies with his second cousin. Pelletier has eschewed the spotlight, slugging along at various state jobs, while Jackson has pursued his political ambitions and lucrative side hustles as the political enforcer for Maine's dwindling labor movement. Now his sudden elevation as the Democrat nominee to challenge Republican Senator Susan Collins has brought renewed focus to both candidates, with left-wing muckrakers circulating conspiracy theories about Senator Collins' love life and the retirement investments of her husband. But the more curious significant other story in the Senate race might just be the Aroostook romance that could have taken root at an Allagash family reunion. Jackson has at various points referred to Pelletier as his wife in official bios and statements. Locals in the historically Catholic village of Allagash, however, are quick to set the record straight with the dry precision of people who have known both families, or just the one family, depending on your perspective, for generations. The couple is not and has never been legally married. They simply live together, raise kids together, and appear together on the occasional mortgage and lawsuit paperwork. In a place where everyone knows everyone's business, the lack of a marriage certificate is less a scandal than local trivia. They are second cousins, not first, as Steve points out. Some believe that's a critical distinction, given that the health risks for children are lower the more distant the cousin is, apparently. That's one of the big developments here. In fact, actually, Steve Robinson goes through American history. It wasn't until really the late 1800s, in many cases, that science really caught on to the problems with cousin relationships. But prior to that, certainly in American history, there were definitely some very interestingly close relationships. Did you know this? John Adams, the second president of the United States. Now, as I read through these, I'm not making a case for the commie from Maine, but it is interesting history. It's America 250, Jim. We should do a whole vignette on this. John Adams, the second president, married Abigail Smith, his third cousin. Did you know? These are all trivia things. Ready? This is going to help you on trivia night. Thomas Jefferson married Martha Wales Skelton, also his third cousin. Martin Van Buren wed Hannah Hose, his first cousin once removed. And Franklin Delano Roosevelt married a woman named Eleanor Roosevelt. Her last name was her maiden name. Roosevelt, his fifth cousin, once removed. A degree of relatedness so remote that geneticists do treat it as essentially unrelated, yet still close enough that the Roosevelt name stayed comfortably in the family.

0: doesn't have the judgment to join the United States Senate. He's in a relationship with his second cousin, and he's a communist, which somehow in this story,
1: that's the most important.
0: Is the most important element. Yes, that's the single most demented feature of this story. He's a commie. Let's keep him away from the Senate. Maine. This is not an endorsement. Don't mistake this. We just need to keep Susan Collins in the United States Senate, given the options. Much more ahead on The Vince Show.
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6: There are lots of things you can measure to get an idea of how healthy you are at any given moment. Temperature, heart rate, blood pressure, just to name a few. But how about how healthy you will be and how long you're likely to live? According to a new study out of the University at Buffalo, two simple strength tests are pretty accurate at predicting longevity in older women. One is hand grip strength, and the other is how quickly people can stand up from a seated position without using their arms. By the way, I remember interviewing former President Jimmy Carter when he was quite old and being really impressed how he just popped out of the chair without using his arms. Not a lot of older people can actually do that. But I think the message here is that maintaining strength as you age is going to help you perform everyday activities, but also help you avoid injury and stay independent. I'm Dr. Sanjay Gupta, helping you live a better life.
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2: These guys are whack jobs, these Democrats. They really are. We got to keep them away. I don't believe that poll about Talafrico. I think that one's wrong. But you know what, though? It is kind of nice. Sometimes it's nice, Jim, to have a poll that shows things being nail-bitingly close, because that keeps people on their toes. You get out there and you fight to make sure that the freaks stay away. And boy, they are freaks. I had Stephen Miller, not on our program, but we have a clip of Stephen Miller. Here's Stephen Miller talking about how freakish the Democrats are and what they've become. They really have become a freak show, a traveling freak show.
3: The people you mentioned, the names you mentioned, AOC, Bernie, the Squad, Omar, these are people who even 10 or 15 years ago would have been relegated to the outer extreme fringes of the Democrat Party. They're now the center of the party. They're the heart of the party. They're the soul of the party. So the Democrats have become a party of freaks, weirdos, losers, and crazies. But you can't laugh it off, because it's deadly serious. Wow. When you give these people power, everything you know and love in this world falls apart. You have chaos, corruption, decay, violence, poverty.
2: Agents of chaos. Agents of chaos. You know, we heard the president talking today about the chaos that he just saw, just like the rest of us, in Spain, saying that this can't stand. And he even detected immediately that there's a midterm message in here. He said, guys, I'm thinking about this as a midterm message. I noticed it and I thought immediately, we've got to run on this. We've got to tell people, you want security, you want borders, you want the country to be functioning.
4: You know, I saw Spain yesterday and I watched the catastrophe that took place. It looks like an invasion of a country by hundreds of thousands of people. And that same thing's going to happen to us if the Republicans don't get elected, except worse, much bigger, much easier to get into, despite the fact that we have built thousands of miles of wall, which I said we were going to do, but we didn't have that, forget it. But we have the safest border in the world. If we're not in office, our country will be invaded at levels that made Spain look small time. And when I watched it, I said, boy, I said, I'm going to say it because I knew you were going to be at Camp David. And I said, that's going to be a talking point.
2: Yep.
4: For the midterm.
2: Yep.
4: Because when you look at what happened to Spain, they don't know what to do. And it's happening again today. They're coming in by the tens of thousands. They're just invading the country. And what that is weak law, bad management, but very liberal law. They passed a couple of laws, and people read. You know, people are smart. They read from other countries, and they swam that three-mile swim, or however they got in, but nobody's seen anything like it. that will look good compared to what's going to happen to the United States.
2: Yep.
4: The biggest thing, the worst thing that Biden did is allowing 25 million people into our country.
2: Yeah, your parents would have to be cousins for you to elect these kinds of freaks to run the operation here in the United States of America, you know? That's the only way that would happen. You got to keep them far away from power. You can't let the images that we're seeing in Spain come back to the United States of America. You can't let that happen. You got to stop that from happening, and we'll fight like crazy to keep that from happening. This coming week, I should tell you, a little programming note for you. The Colin Hayes family is going to take a vacation, and you're going to have a fine suite of guest hosts who are going to join you to carry this banner on, to fight for this country, to fight, yes, for the Save America Act, election integrity. Don't you worry. I'm leaving you in good hands. Producer Jim's going to make sure it all goes so smoothly. He's very good at this. You'll hear from him next week. We've got all sorts of great fill-ins on the podcast as well. Check that out sometime, rumble.com/Vince. And when I get back, I will report to you on everything I've discovered. As always, can't wait to talk to you again on The Vince Show.
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6: If I were to ask you what makes for a good night's sleep, you'd probably say a dark, quiet room, not too many things on your mind. But every night when you go to get some Z's, how often do you really think about the temperature in your bedroom? Temperature may be one of the most underappreciated factors in sleep. That's according to the Senior Vice President of Research and Scientific Affairs at the National Sleep Foundation. We often hear about lights and screens and stress, but even modest changes in temperature and airflow can influence both how quickly you fall asleep and how deeply you stay asleep. Most experts will recommend a room temperature of 60 to 67 degrees Fahrenheit. You might also experiment with your sheets and what you actually wear to bed. Play around a bit and see what improves your sleep. You might be delightfully surprised. I'm Dr. Sanjay Gupta, helping you live a better life.
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10: A fighter jet crash in California. Elisa Brady, Fox News. It happened in San Diego near Marine Air Station Miramar. The Marines just confirming that the pilot of an F-35B has been recovered after ejecting.
11: We don't have a lot of information about what exactly unfolded or might have gone wrong here, but we do know that reports of this crash started coming in around 10 o'clock this morning.
10: Fox's Natalie Chuck. That's West Coast time, so about 2 hours ago.
11: I did speak with an official at the base. I asked if they could explain, is this a training situation? What exactly was this plane doing, this F-35 doing? They said that they didn't have those details right now.
10: San Diego fire officials responding earlier to a brush fire in a field from the crash. President Trump says all Iran does is make him angry with public claims about negotiations he says are not true.
12: I'm losing faith in them because they do lie. And they do misrepresent.
10: He's still not ruling out a deal, but also says the U.S. will be hitting Iran very hard after this week's attempted attack on U.S. forces in Jordan, adding that at some point they'll say they can't take it anymore. This during a cabinet meeting at Camp David, where he also defended a settlement deal with the IRS that's now delaying a vote on his attorney general nominee.
13: President Trump says the Justice Department is correct that a $1.8 billion anti-weaponization fund created as part of a settlement with the IRS and Justice Department is dead.
12: But, you know, I wish it weren't, to be honest with you. I think people were horribly treated, horribly abused.
13: That settlement agreement is stalling a confirmation vote for acting Attorney General Todd Blanche. A pair of Republicans, John Cornyn and Tom Tillis, are demanding written assurances from DOJ officials about the deal. President Trump endorsed Cornyn's challenger, Texas Attorney General Ken Paxton, in the state's heated GOP primary earlier this year.
10: Fox's Jared Halpern at the White House. 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
10: Seattle's mayor outlining priorities for finding the city's next police chief after the sudden resignation of top cop Sean Barnes, who stepped down just hours after reports the mayor was planning to fire him over limited time spent in the city.
18: Now, this all follows days of scrutiny over the city's response to Sunday night's deadly shooting, ending with three dead, four others injured. Now, it took about 5 hours for police and Mayor Wilson to hold their first news conference following the violence, announcing a suspect was in custody. Now, it wasn't until the next day, 17 hours later, to confirm a second suspect had died and a third remained unaccounted for. Chief Barnes was also out of town at a law enforcement conference when the shooting happened. Now, he's led Seattle PD since January of last year and, according to reports, spent at least 47 days out of town this year on law enforcement conference trips and visits to his family in Chicago.
10: Fox's Sarah Allegri in Seattle, where some city council members and activists have pushed back on the now former chief being forced out. A heartbreaking milestone in Arizona for the Guthrie family. Fox's Claudia Cowan.
19: Exactly 6 months ago, Nancy Guthrie's son-in-law dropped her off at her Tucson home after a family dinner. She has not been seen or heard from since. Despite doorbell camera video of the suspected kidnapper, no one has been named or identified. None of the ransom notes have been authenticated, and there's been no proof of life. Pima County investigators say they're following up on leads and that analysis of DNA and digital evidence continues. While Nancy's daughter, Today Show host Savannah Guthrie, holds out hope her 84-year-old mother will be found. In a new video this week, she appealed to her mother's abductor.
20: I'm asking you, begging you, to do the right thing now. Make the right choice.
10: The family still offering a $1 million reward. An hour to the close on Wall Street, a rally. The Dow's up 286. I'm Lisa Brady. This is Fox News.
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6: If I were to ask you what makes for a good night's sleep, you'd probably say a dark, quiet room, not too many things on your mind. But every night when you go to get some Z's, how often do you really think about the temperature in your bedroom? Temperature may be one of the most underappreciated factors in sleep. That's according to the Senior Vice President of Research and Scientific Affairs at the National Sleep Foundation. We often hear about lights and screens and stress, but even modest changes in temperature and airflow can influence both how quickly you fall asleep and how deeply you stay asleep. Most experts will recommend a room temperature of 60 to 67 degrees Fahrenheit. You might also experiment with your sheets and what you actually wear to bed. Play around a bit and see what improves your sleep. You might be delightfully surprised. I'm Dr. Sanjay Gupta, helping you live a better life.
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0: 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Team Fox. A clear, fresh voice cutting through the noise to tell the truth. It's the Guy Benson Show. Filling in for Guy Benson, here's Ross Kaminsky.
22: Good afternoon, happy Friday. Yes, I am Ross Kaminsky. Thanks so much to the whole Guy Benson team for inviting me back. Thanks to those of you listening and sharing a little of your day with me. I'm very grateful for that. And let's just jump right in with a very special guest. I will say, to me, the thing that really comes to mind when I think about my next guest is that he's the guy who taught me that the best cheese curds squeak. But that's not probably why you know him. Senator Ron Johnson from the great state of Wisconsin joins us to talk about very, very many things. He will be or is the new chairman of the Senate Budget Committee after the untimely passing of Lindsey Graham. He was involved in that crazy, although perhaps not so informative, hearing with Dr. Anthony Fauci the other day. He is former chairman of the Homeland Security Committee. Lots and lots to talk about. Ron, it's very good to talk to you again. Thanks for making time for us.
23: Well, Ross, and before I depress your audience with the truth and reality, I just have to relay a story. I got back into Wisconsin last night, and it didn't make much news, but there was a devastating tornado that hit the Needham and Asher area on Monday. And, I mean, there are parts of it just devastated. It's an EF3. And so I finally got to tour that, and in the midst of just the heartbreaking devastation, it was just heartwarming. The way the community came together, all the volunteers, the organizations handing out food, handing out water, cutting up trees, you know, helping people out. There was, I saw a house that was all, only rubble. And the mother and her children walked out of that rubble basically uninjured. And then what's a miracle about it, Ross, is not one person died. There wasn't even a serious injury amongst all this devastation caused by a tornado. But again, there are heartwarming things, and you know this, when tragedy hits America or an American community, that's where America shines. That's where we see the goodness of the American people. And I saw it in spades this morning.
22: Wow. I had not heard that story. As you were speaking, I went online and looked at some of the pictures. That is some very serious tornado damage. I don't normally think of tornadoes that far north. It's surprising in that sense as well. I'm so glad to hear there were no serious injuries or deaths. That really is remarkable. Do you know, Ron, if the people in the area had some warning that it was coming?
23: Yeah, they probably got 5 to 10 minutes. You know, their cell phones went off. They had sirens, so that's how most people escape. They got into their basements. So that one mother only got into a closet. Again, I've got the picture posted on my X account. It's just rubble. And I talked to the neighbor. I didn't talk to her. I talked to the neighbor. She ran over to their house and then went to their basement after the tornado exited. So, again, it was unbelievable. And, go online. Again, it did not make national news because nobody did die. Nobody was seriously injured. But it's just devastating in ground zero.
22: Right. And you know, for listeners, I just typed in Wisconsin tornado and all kinds of news stories came up, and it's amazing, really, like a miracle that nobody died when you see a picture of the devastation. Remarkable. And thanks for sharing that with us, Ron. Somehow I did miss that story. All right, let's talk about a couple other things. We'll get to Fauci in a minute. You are now, after, as I said, the untimely passing of your colleague and friend Lindsey Graham, the chairman of the Senate Budget Committee. And one of the things I've always appreciated about you so much is that you want to do everything within your power, which is, you know, more than most people, but not that of king, to reduce the budget deficit and debt. And one of the things that keeps coming up lately is this idea of spending offsets, which I know you're in favor of, but we're talking about Republicans now increasing the debt limit. So I'll stop talking and just throw this open to you. How should we think about what's going on with the debt limit and debt and spending? And will the fact that you become chairman of the committee increase the chance of getting things like spending offsets, which maybe, by the way, you can explain because I didn't say what they were?
23: it'll increase the chance, but I'm not saying it's a slam dunk reality. You know, first of all, we did get a secure briefing by Secretary of Defense Hegseth this week. He makes a very convincing case that we better spend more on defense. And, of course, the president's proposing another $350 billion. This reconciliation 3.0, we're looking at about 60, which is probably inadequate. The Defense Department's doing an awful lot in terms of streamlining, looking for the private sector, you know, innovators, you know, like Elon Musk, dramatically decrease the cost of a launch. We're trying to do that across the board in terms of defense, but you know, we have to be realistic from a standpoint. This is a dangerous world, and we've got a global competitor, China, that is massively increasing its military might and its military assets. So you start there. We've never paid for a defense supplemental, you know, certainly not when our men and women are in harm's way, and we've lost, unfortunately, 18 of them since the military action started in Iran. $200 billion for Ukraine, we didn't offset that. But be that as it may, I'll do everything I can to offset potentially other spending. There's in this reconciliation that the White House requested, there's about $10 billion for election integrity. There's about $12 million for farmers. I think it's $10 billion for intelligence committee. So we do have potentially offsets available. We've got committees that are going to be instructed that have the capability of doing offsets. So there will be a pretty big demand by fiscal conservatives on the budget committee in the House. So we're going to pass these things. We're going to have a bigger voice than we normally have had in some of these budget reconciliations. But you know, my role is different. I'm now chairman of the budget committee. I have responsibility to the conference, to the White House, you know, to our conference to you know make sure that we actually accomplish this. And so I'm going to be doing everything I can to pass this, accomplish what's achievable.
22: All right, we'll see how it goes. I'm glad you're there. I'm sorry about the way you got there, but I'm glad you're there. I think you're the right guy for that job because you really are a deficit hawk, and unfortunately, you know, you get outvoted a lot, so you don't always get your way, which is also my way. But we'll take what we can get. So let's switch gears here and talk a little bit about this Fauci hearing. And for listeners who might have missed some of it, I just want to give you a little taste of what happened kind of over and over and over earlier this week. Clip 26, please.
2: So I would want to know, you know, to what extent were you involved in sabotaging hydroxychloroquine, ivermectin, and did you do that because you knew the only way you get an emergency use authorization for these drugs, these experimental gene therapy, was if there was no effective treatment, you couldn't get the emergency use authorization. So is that why you helped sabotage these cheap generic drugs in favor of remdesivir, which, by the way, nurses, are you aware of the fact that nurses called it run, death is near?
3: On the advice of counsel, I respectfully decline to answer based upon my rights under the Fifth Amendment to the Constitution.
22: So I heard from a couple of different news reports that Anthony Fauci gave that answer 111 times. And Ron, when you were going into that a day or two before that hearing, I remember you saying that you didn't think you were necessarily going to get a lot out of him. I kind of thought you would get a little more than that. What did you expect? And what was your takeaway?
23: Well, we certainly should have gotten more. There are so many questions that the American people deserve answers to, and Anthony Fauci is the only one that can answer many of them, and he climbed up. Now, again, I understand why he did, because if he told the truth, it just further incriminate him. It completely destroys his reputation if he told the truth. If he lied, he would put himself in greater legal jeopardy. So my staff definitely anticipated he would do exactly what he did. He's not out of the woods, not by a long shot. We'll hold a vote on contempt of Congress. Again, will that pass the Senate to actually get sent over to the Justice Department? I don't know. But he faces potential legal jeopardy. I know Tommy Tuberville, who's running for governor of Alabama, has pledged that he'll bring Anthony Fauci into court every day until he's held accountable. So he's not out of the woods. But, you know, for a megalomaniacal narcissist like Anthony Fauci, the most you can do, the best thing you can do in terms of accountability is destroy that reputation. He paid a heavy price on Wednesday. That was not a good day for Anthony Fauci.
22: Couldn't agree more. He paid a very heavy price. And I think a lot of people, especially, you know, people on talk radio and so on, are looking at the political aspects of this. And Democrats think Fauci's a hero and Republicans think Fauci is a villain. But I want to go back because I think the most important thing is actually what you said a moment ago, what you started with. There's so much that the American people deserve to know that Fauci knows and maybe nobody else knows, and certainly nobody else knows as much in one brain. And I think it's a shame, a tragedy. I don't know if tragedy is the right word, but it's really bad for our country that he won't answer these questions.
23: Well, again, one of the reasons I keep pursuing this for two main reasons is nobody's advocating for the injection injured. These injuries are real. Our federal health officials knew them within 3 months of the emergency use authorization. They covered it up. They're covering up to this day, so these individuals can't get treatment. But also, we can never let this happen again. And Anthony Fauci did it with AIDS. You know, fear-mongered, said, you know, this could spread in a household. No, it couldn't. Again, he wanted to push a vaccine for AIDS on the American public. He's a vaccinologist. He's always looked for a universal vaccination program. 3 months before the pandemic, said, you know, flu vaccine, or, you know, flu season just isn't enough to have a universal vaccination campaign. We need a pandemic. Well, he got it, and he used it, and he abused it. But that, you know, again, we can never let the loss of freedoms. You know, I remember very early on, you know, we were in a Senate conference call with Fauci when he was proposing these shutdowns. I asked him, well, Dr. Fauci, are you considering the human toll, the human devastation, the economic devastation of these contemplated lockdowns? They just brush us and you're saying that's somebody else's department. Yeah, I also remember when I made public statements that, you know, we tragically lose tens of thousands of people on the highway every year, but we don't shut our highways down. It's a risk we have to take to have a society, to have an economy. And, of course, he went from the podium to the White House saying, oh, that comment, that's way out there. No, it wasn't. It was a good analogy. And again, we also know now from his diaries, internally, he was thinking this might be like, you know, two times a bad flu season, which, yeah, I'm not underplaying, but it didn't justify shutting down the economy, mandating these experimental gene therapy injections on the American public, telling all the lies he told, you know, masks on children, sending them back, closing down schools, sending them back years in terms of learning. I mean, a lot of the global public just wants to move on. We can't let them move on because we have to remember how devastating this was. People still haven't recovered to this day. We can't ever let it happen again. And when you listen to the way the scaremonger on hantavirus or, you know, another bird flu or, you know, you name it, Ebola, you know, they're just trying to whip us into fear so they can take control of our lives again, because that's what tyrants do. They like controlling people's lives.
22: Senator Ron Johnson from the great state of Wisconsin, the new chairman of the Senate Budget Committee. Always great to talk with you, Ron. Thank you so much for making time for us here on the Guy Benson Show today. Appreciate it.
23: Have a great day.
22: All right. So I always enjoy talking with Ron Johnson. Interesting guy. And I'll just mention also he's one of the few guys in Congress who has really, really significant business experience. You see a few of these guys, they start at a lower level of a company and work their way up and eventually become CEO and eventually buy the company, right? And that's what Ron Johnson did. And I think that level of experience makes him quite good on many of these issues. Anyway, I hope you enjoyed that conversation and found it enlightening. I did. I'm Ross Kaminsky in for Guy Benson.
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6: There are lots of things you can measure to get an idea of how healthy you are at any given moment. Temperature, heart rate, blood pressure, just to name a few. But how about how healthy you will be and how long you're likely to live? According to a new study out of the University at Buffalo, two simple strength tests are pretty accurate at predicting longevity in older women. One is hand grip strength, and the other is how quickly people can stand up from a seated position without using their arms. By the way, I remember interviewing former President Jimmy Carter when he was quite old and being really impressed how he just popped out of the chair without using his arms. Not a lot of older people can actually do that. But I think the message here is that maintaining strength as you age is going to help you perform everyday activities, but also help you avoid injury and stay independent. I'm Dr. Sanjay Gupta, helping you live a better life.
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0: ahead now. All right, I'm Ross in for Guy Benson. Thanks for spending part of your day with me. What a great conversation we had with Senator Ron Johnson. A little bit later in the show, we've got Shannon Bream. That's going to be very exciting as well. And then later we'll have a guest talking about hospital pricing, which I think a lot more people care about. Once you hear about what's going on, you will care a lot. I want to talk a bit, and I may do this more than once today because I think it's so interesting and important, about what's going on in the Michigan Senate race. So in the Michigan Senate race, you've got Abdul El-Sayed, who says he's not a socialist. I think he is. And he was a little upset, and I'm not being sarcastic here. He seemed a little upset when the Ayatollah in Iran was killed. Of course, he's in Michigan, which is a state that has a very large Muslim population. So maybe that serves him well politically there. I don't know. For me, that seems disqualifying. He's up against a woman named Haley Stevens, who is a member of the House of Representatives, who has way, way, way more money behind her than he has behind him. But all the recent polls show him ahead significantly, and including an Emerson College poll that came out a couple of days ago that has him up by 16. So that's a rather remarkable thing. Now, Bernie Sanders has some thoughts about this guy. Let's hear a little bit. Clip 15, please.
1: What some of them say makes them nervous is that if he wins, they fear he will lose to the Republican come November.
2: Yeah, but that's what they always say.
1: Crucial.
2: And that's their line. But
1: you're not worried about that at all?
2: Look, I want to see the Democrats control the United States Senate. Where we are aligned is we all want Democrats to control the Senate. We want Democrats to control the House. We want to neutralize some of Trump's disastrous, or as many disastrous policies as we can. On that, we are aligned. But philosophically, we have differences of very strong differences is what kind of policies we want.
0: So that's Bernie Sanders, the old socialist who won't go away, on CNN talking with Caitlin Collins, and he makes a subtle but interesting point there that we're hearing more and more about. And actually, this will come up in the conversation that we're going to have with Shannon Bream, because she had a remarkable interview of some kind of senior person in the Democratic Socialists of America. And Bernie makes a subtle version of the same point, and that is that the socialists are not Democrats. They don't think of themselves as Democrats. Bernie Sanders is literally not a Democrat, right? He is independent. And what he says, and I think it's very important to keep this in mind, he says, I want to see Democrats control the Senate. I want to see Democrats control the House. The point that these people are making that we should not forget is that they are using the Democratic Party as a way to inject, you know, if you were a virologist, you'd call it a vector, as a way to get the virus of socialism onto a ballot on a major party line, not just some third party person that won't get any votes. The other thing that I'll just mention quickly in this Emerson College poll, they do poll Republicans. And it's important, I believe, that actually El-Sayed is far more ahead among Republicans than among Democrats. Why does that matter? Because they're clearly not going to vote for him in the general election. Because they will vote for him in the primary, because in Michigan they can. Michigan is an open primary. Republicans can vote in the Democratic primary. They will have to only participate in the Democratic primary. They can't do any Republican votes if they go that way. But I think we are going to see way more than we usually see of Republicans playing in the Democratic primary in order to nominate the person who they think is the weaker candidate. We will see how it all plays out. I'm Ross, in for Guy Benson.
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4: A better life with Dr. Sanjay Gupta.
5: There are lots of things you can measure to get an idea of how healthy you are at any given moment. Temperature, heart rate, blood pressure, just to name a few. But how about how healthy you will be and how long you're likely to live? According to a new study out of the University at Buffalo, two simple strength tests are pretty accurate at predicting longevity in older women. One is hand grip strength, and the other is how quickly people can stand up from a seated position without using their arms. By the way, I remember interviewing former President Jimmy Carter when he was quite old and being really impressed how he just popped out of the chair without using his arms. Not a lot of older people can actually do that. But I think the message here is that maintaining strength as you age is going to help you perform everyday activities, but also help you avoid injury and stay independent. I'm Dr. Sanjay Gupta, helping you live a better life.
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0: filling in for Guy Benson, here's Ross Kaminsky.
1: All right, yeah, that's me. I am Ross Kaminsky. Thanks for spending a little time with me today. I always appreciate your company, and I always appreciate the tremendous compliment of being asked back to fill in for Guy Benson. So it's wonderful to be here. A story that broke an hour and a half ago, and it's not the biggest story in the world, but this is a very politically astute and engaged audience, so I thought I would mention it to you. Adam O'Neill, who is the editor of the Washington Post's opinion section, who was put into this job about a year ago in order to try to bring the Washington Post editorial page and opinion section toward a more free market kind of style, a more libertarian style, a more balanced style, having not just liberals right, or not just, or when you have a conservative, having one who's not really a conservative, or a libertarian, not really a libertarian. And this guy was brought in to really move the needle on the Washington Post opinion section. And as of maybe an hour and a half ago or so, we learned that he has resigned today. And I really don't have much more to add to it. And there isn't a lot more in the news about it. They just say it's his personal decision and that he's been thinking about it for a while. And he said it was best for him and his family. But that's all pretty generic stuff. So I just thought I'd let you know, because I realize that, like me, probably many of you used to respect the Washington Post and the New York Times. Now, I'm talking about a long time ago, okay? And then over the years, for those of us who kind of value straight news on a news page and leave the opinion on the opinion page, that kind of thing, a lot of these big newspapers around the country drifted away from the way we thought they should behave. And then Jeff Bezos recently bought the Washington Post and was trying to move it in a different direction. He frequently expresses a little exasperation with it and talks about how much money he loses because of it. But in any case, I thought this guy O'Neill seemed like an interesting choice, kind of libertarian. In any case, he's gone. All right, let's move on to some foreign policy stuff. So yesterday, President Trump made a very interesting announcement on social media, and I'm going to just share some of this. Who knows? Maybe I'll share all of it, but let me get started here. He posted this on Truth Social yesterday. Today, the Board of Peace reached a historic agreement for the complete disarmament of Hamas and all other armed groups in Gaza. That second part, actually very interesting, and all other armed groups in Gaza. I'll come back to that. This is a monumental step toward lasting peace and security. This agreement is a critical step toward Gaza finally being governed by a new Palestinian government that will work closely with the Board of Peace to help the Palestinian people. At the same time, Israel will have the security it deserves, with Gaza no longer used as a base for terror attacks. And then I'll kind of skim here a little bit, but he talks about it being a major milestone. He talks about how there was a year ago an ongoing violent raging war and humanitarian crisis, and that there's now historic progress. And he wants to thank a few countries, Egypt, Qatar, Turkey. And then he ends this by saying, congratulations to all, this is all caps now, all caps. Congratulations to all on this amazing development that everybody said could never be achieved. So I want to just talk about this for a minute, because I sure hope he's right. I sure hope he's onto something. I sure hope there is a deal. But the way this is reported, first of all, Hamas hasn't agreed yet. And then Axios reports, and I'm quoting here from Axios.com, the deal requires Hamas and Israel to complete a complicated series of reciprocal and independently verified steps over roughly 7 to 8 months. So I hope this works, but what are the chances that it works? And here's how I like to think about this. Let's think about it in two parts. What are the chances that Hamas signs an agreement like this? And then what are the chances that Hamas abides by their commitments within this agreement if they do sign? I think the odds of, number one, Hamas signing are pretty high. Because remember, Hamas is a proxy of Iran, and Iran understands, and Iran has proven, at least in their own minds and to many others, that unfortunately, and I know, you know, some big Trump fans won't like this, but President Trump has demonstrated himself to be easily manipulated by dangling accomplishments in front of him, where you say, oh, yeah, we're going to do peace now. We're going to do a deal with you. And Trump bites on that hook every time. He's like a fish who forgets that he got hooked last time. And you hook the fish and you're like, is that you again? And then you throw him back and you put another worm on there and you catch the same fish. So I think that Hamas will sign because it's actually a good way for them to further draw out whatever their current plans are. Might be whatever they're trying to work on now, if they're trying to rearm, which wouldn't be easy right now, but maybe not impossible. So I think the odds are kind of high that Hamas would sign onto the agreement. But then will they abide by their commitment? At that point, I think the odds of that, I think we'd be lucky if the odds are 10%. And the metaphor that I like for this is Lucy and the football. Hamas is Iran. Iran is Lucy. They've done it over and over and over with the football to Donald Trump's Charlie Brown. And for those people who aren't old enough to understand what I'm talking about, I'll just explain it real quick so that Dylan and Joel will understand, so the kids will understand. And that is Lucy always does this thing in the old school Charlie Brown cartoons and the television specials, the Thanksgiving specials and so on, where she pretends to be a place kicker. She's got a football. She tells Charlie Brown to come kick the football. And then every single time, just as he's about to kick the ball, she lifts it up and out of the way. And he kicks through just air and falls flat on his back. And it happens over and over and over again. And now, no matter how many times she does it, she's always able to con him into thinking she won't do it this time. And Iran and Hamas now are Lucy. And Donald Trump is Charlie Brown. Or is he? I don't know. We'll have to see. I guess I would have preferred if he had not offered such a triumphal statement about this amazing thing they've done, coming up with this plan before Hamas has even signed on to the plan. And again, I don't think Hamas will abide by the plan, but at least I probably would have waited until they signed it before saying more. Now, I would like to get a little audio here from General Jack Keane, who I think is one of the most interesting thinkers about all geostrategic things going on in the world and military as well. And of course, this is both. The whole Gaza thing is both political and military. Let's have a listen to clip two.
2: This is a huge step forward. I mean, clearly, this goes back to October of 25, when President Trump brokered the deal, remember, to get the hostages out in exchange for prisoners, to go to a ceasefire, and also to get humanitarian relief in for the Palestinian people. And then they put together a framework going forward, which would eventually get Hamas to disarm, give up political and military control, and Israel would pull out of the Gaza area. But of course, Hamas has been resisting all of that for months since that time. 9 months have passed, but the persistence of the Trump team here deserves a lot of credit, and also Egypt participating, Turkey and Qatar in this.
1: So I agree with him. Everybody deserves credit, and I hope it works. I'm a little skeptical that it will work, but you have to try. I mean, that's a mess over there. It's been a mess for a long time. And if you don't try something, it's not going to get better. It's better, you know, it's better after the war than before the war. But unfortunately, the thing that made the war necessary was one of the worst things that's happened in a generation or two or three. So here we are. So I do share the general's appreciation for the level of commitment to this that Trump and those other countries have shown, and we'll just have to see how it plays out. I just really hope that Donald Trump makes it clear to Hamas through whoever the intermediaries are that he's not going to be played the way Iran has played him, although I don't think Donald Trump would admit that Iran has played him. I think most people think they have. So we will see how it all plays out. Fingers crossed. Now, speaking of Iran, we got back to war with them over the last week or so after President Trump announced a ceasefire, and then Iran went ahead and what Trump called a surprise attack, attacked a U.S. base in Jordan, also attacked a couple of ships, one of which was an American flag tanker in port in Egypt. And so Iran there is showing, again, it's kind of an odd thing, but they're showing that they're not afraid of the United States of America, which is a strange thing for a country with a mostly decimated military to be saying through their behavior to the most powerful military in the world. They're not afraid. They don't think they've lost. They think they've tied, or maybe even that they're winning. And my take on this is that it will never be possible to make a deal with the Iranian regime. And in particular, I want to be very specific. It will never be possible to make a deal that the United States should agree to as long as Iran thinks they're winning. Because as long as that's the case, or even thinks they're tied, they will never agree to the things that President Trump has said are absolute musts for any deal to end the war. So we're in this standoff, right? We think we're winning. They think they're winning. And there's not really much incentive right now for either side to do what the other side says they want. One of my favorite thinkers about this is Brigadier General Tykert. And I think he is right on target, if you will pardon the intentional pun, with what we may need to do next. Clip one, if you would.
3: I appreciate that we had to strike back because Iran tried to kill Americans in Jordan a couple of nights ago. But I don't think more strikes on the same types of targets are going to change.

0: need also our own supplies of all of these various kinds of munitions. I won't get into all the different kinds, but we need them. Because if it looks like we're running out of stuff, that would inspire our competitors or enemies to get a little adventurous. The obvious thing is, you know, when is China going to try to take Taiwan? And China is watching all this and seeing how we're responding in the sense of what are our intentions? What are we willing to do? And then also, what are our capabilities? And when it comes to this asymmetric warfare with Iran using missiles, rockets, drones, these small things, and sometimes fast boats, but not a big military, they're outmaneuvering us, or at least doing enough where they can essentially stop transit in the Strait of Hormuz. And it's a very challenging thing because we are prepared to fight huge wars with all kinds of bombers, and we have nuclear weapons, which we don't want to use, of course. We have all these things for huge old wars, but we don't yet have the things for modern wars using modern weapons with drones and on and on and on. And if you heard the conversation with Senator Ron Johnson a little bit earlier this hour, one of the things he talked about was a briefing that he and other senators got from Secretary of War, aka Secretary of Defense, Pete Hegseth, about some of the needs, the budgetary needs, because Ron is the new chairman of the budget committee, the budgetary needs of the Pentagon. And one of the things that I really approve of with Hegseth, like I'm kind of lukewarm on Hegseth, but one of the things that I like is that he really is aggressively looking to modernize procurement, not only so that we don't waste so much money on systems, but also so that we don't keep buying old systems that don't really address the needs of war fighting today. We need more drones. We need more anti-drone technology. We need to be working with Ukraine on that stuff. We need to replenish our missiles and rockets and interceptors like Patriot. We need to do all of that, and we need to rebuild our own supplies so that our enemies and competitors won't think, oh yeah, this is a good time to go try something because the United States is distracted and they don't have very many munitions anyway. So that's one thing Tykert said. The other thing that Brigadier General Tykert said is we need to change the mind of the Iranian regime by attacking targets they care about. And I think that's a great point as well. Somebody's going to have to figure out what those targets are. That is above my pay grade, right? That is Joint Chiefs of Staff stuff. That is NATO Supreme Allied Commander, CENTCOM Commander stuff. That is Secretary of War stuff. What are the targets that will get the regime to change their mind and come to the table for a deal? Here's my prediction. There is no such target. Those targets do not exist. The only way to get this regime to come to a deal, I believe, is to kill them all. And to keep killing them all until you get a regime that will reach a deal. And I have to say, I don't know whether that is doable without boots on the ground. And I strongly believe that President Trump does not want boots on the ground. So where does that leave us? I don't know. I got more questions than answers. I'm Ross Kaminski in for Guy Benson.
1: Filling in for Guy Benson, it's Ross Kaminski.
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0: after 35 gigabytes, ranking some by 2025 ACSI survey.
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3: I don't know about you, but my social media feeds are flooded with lotions and potions and gadgets, all promising to unlock different components of longevity. But if you log off, take a step back from all the hype, you'll find that the actual keys to a longer, healthier life are hiding in plain sight. There are four of them. Number one, nutrition. The Mediterranean diet really is the gold standard. Number two, exercise. You should be getting 150 minutes of moderate intensity exercise or 75 minutes of vigorous intensity exercise every week, plus strength training and stretching. Number three, sleep. Sleep is when your body and your brain repair themselves. You should be getting 7 to 9 hours a night. And finally, number four often gets forgotten, socialization. It's not a bonus. It's a necessity for a healthy life, finding a sense of community, purpose, and belonging. I'm Dr. Sanjay Gupta, helping you live a better life.
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0: I'm Ross Kaminsky in for Guy Benson. Thanks for spending a little time with me. Just do a couple minutes on this thing here, and then we're going to come back with the great Chin and Bream. So, I don't know why I got this into my head some time back. I like fast food, you know, when I'm busy, I'm moving around, want to get some fast food. And I had this thought come into my head that Taco Bell somehow was healthier than burgers. And then I did a little research on it, and I realized that that was completely wrong. And that I was looking at the tomatoes and the lettuce and the sour cream. What could be wrong with sour cream? And just thinking to myself, yeah, okay, that's probably good. And then I'm looking at this one website. It's called worldatlas.com. A Crunchwrap Supreme combo, Crunchwrap fries and a 20-ounce soda, lands at around 1,140 calories. Now, let me just say, now that I've read that to you, that's exactly what I want to eat right now. So there's that. The reason I thought of that was this story at the Washington Post. Taco Bell customers returning after cyclosporiasis outbreak, executives say. And the CEO of the parent company of Taco Bell is called Yum Brands, Y-U-M, exclamation point, Yum. An increase in brand love, he says. And so people are coming back to Taco Bell after this whole thing where some people got sick and they traced it to the lettuce from Central Mexico that was going through Taylor Farms and then going to Taco Bell and yada, yada, yada. And they've been offering some discounts. They've been offering some sale items through the app and so on to get people come back. But I'll tell you what occurred to me when I saw this. And now that I came to truly understand what's going on with Taco Bell and, you know, what's in the food. Look, I'm not eating Taco Bell because I want to eat. I want to live a long, healthy life. I'm eating Taco Bell because it's freaking tasty. And even the Baja Blast soda, yeah, bring it on. I'll have the diet Baja Blast, but bring it on. So I am not surprised that people are going back to Taco Bell so soon while this outbreak is still going on, because Taco Bell eaters like me, we weren't going anywhere. We weren't going there for our health anyway.
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2: A better life with Dr. Sanjay Gupta.
3: There are lots of things you can measure to get an idea of how healthy you are at any given moment. Temperature, heart rate, blood pressure, just to name a few. But how about how healthy you will be and how long you're likely to live? According to a new study out of the University at Buffalo, two simple strength tests are pretty accurate at predicting longevity in older women. One is hand grip strength, and the other is how quickly people can stand up from a seated position without using their arms. By the way, I remember interviewing former President Jimmy Carter when he was quite old and being really impressed how he just popped out of the chair without using his arms. Not a lot of older people can actually do that. But I think the message here is that maintaining strength as you age is going to help you perform everyday activities, but also help you avoid injury and stay independent. I'm Dr. Sanjay Gupta, helping you live a better life.
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6: A Class A mishap. I'm Lisa Brady, Fox News. That's how the Marines are describing what happened near Air Station Miramar in San Diego, where an F-35B fighter jet went down earlier today. The pilot ejected and was taken to a medical facility, the crash leaving a blackened, smoldering area in a field.
7: Marine officials initially confirming emergency crews were responding to an aircraft mishap. The incident comes after a B-52 bomber jet crashed at Edwards Air Force Base outside of Los Angeles. killing 8 people.
6: Fox's Kristen Goodwin. The Marine Corps says the pilot in today's crash has non-life-threatening injuries. President Trump says he's losing faith in talks with Iran and suggesting fighting will continue for now while also claiming success.
8: We're in for 5 months and we have obliterated their military capacity. Again, they've got some left. But soon they won't have some left.
6: During a Camp David cabinet meeting, the president also saying a weaker Iran helped lead to a deal in Gaza for Hamas to disarm and Israeli forces to eventually withdraw, a framework that's part of a broader peace plan. Seattle has a new police chief for now.
9: Mayor Katie Wilson's apologized for the slow sharing of information with the public after Sunday's mass shooting at the Bite of Seattle Food Festival. And accepted Police Chief Sean Barnes' resignation, despite his support from Seattle City Council.
10: As the mayor, I have a different window into the police department than many of our council members.
9: She thanks him for his service and names Deputy Andre Sales as interim chief.
10: Interim Chief Sales and I share a vision for what public safety in Seattle looks like. And he is ready to do the work it takes to get us there.
9: He says the search continues for more suspects in the shooting involving rival gangs. One is in custody, another is believed to be one of the 3 people killed.
6: Fox's Chris Foster. The former chief's resignation followed controversy over time spent out of Seattle and reports that was likely about to get him fired. Wall Street rallies. The Dow up 277 points at the bell. 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
6: Investigators just releasing early ransom notes in the Nancy Guthrie search 6 months after the 84-year-old was last seen alive in Arizona. They're hoping someone will recognize handwriting in one note. The Pima County Sheriff's Department says it has distinctive linguistic characteristics. The first note, sent February 2nd, said Guthrie was safe but scared and demanded cryptocurrency. The second note said she had died shortly after being taken. A discarded SpaceX rocket could soon crash into the moon.
15: A rocket from Elon Musk's SpaceX that once delivered lunar landers to space will itself crash into the moon next week. It is the upper stage of a Falcon 9 rocket that launched in January of last year but was never discarded into solar orbit and is now traveling at about 7 times the speed of sound. It will collide with the visible side of the moon in the early morning hours of August 5th, and it should be visible from the eastern United States. It's expected to kick up lunar dust and be watched by NASA's Lunar Reconnaissance Orbiter. A Chinese rocket made a similar crash, leaving fresh craters back in 2022.
6: Fox's Evan Brown. There's a recall of Ram pickups over a seatbelt issue.
16: Stellantis is recalling 1.5 million Ram 1500 pickup trucks worldwide from the 2019 to 2026 model years that may have been built with seatbelt buckle anchors not properly anchored to second row driver's side or center row seatbelts, which could seriously impact seatbelt performance in a crash. Stellantis saying it's aware of one potentially related injury tied to the recall, no fatalities. The defective seatbelts will be fixed for free. Jeff Manasso, Fox News.
6: Recapping stocks, the Dow and the Nasdaq extending rallies. The Dow up 276, Nasdaq up 251, the S&P up 52 points. I'm Lisa Brady, Fox News.
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0: generation of conservative talk. 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Fox News. You're listening to The Guy Benson Show. Filling in for Guy Benson, here's Ross Kaminsky.
1: Oh, hey, that's me. I am Ross Kaminsky. I'm in for Guy. Thanks so much for spending time with me. Very grateful to have your company. And I'm so excited for our next guest. Now, she's most famous as the mother of Biscuit. But she does some other things, too, that are probably worth mentioning, not just her motherly duties. She is host of Fox News Sunday. She's Fox News' chief legal correspondent, Supreme Court reporter as well, the thing of her job that I'm most envious of, and best-selling author, including most recently, Nothing is Impossible with God. The companion workbook to that came out this week. I am speaking, of course, of Shannon Bream. Shannon, it's been way too long since I've talked to you on the radio. Thanks for making time for me today.
2: Ross, my friend, it is good to be with you. And by the way, I have a few questions for you if you have time a little bit later.
1: Yeah, okay. You want to do that later? Now?
2: Well,
1: alternate?
2: You want to alternate questions? We got to do the dog check-in, first of all.
1: Oh, my gosh.
2: Yeah. But I also need to know how your leg is doing. You guys, you got to know, Ross sent me the most horrible, disgusting picture of his pickleball injury, and I've been worried about him ever since.
1: Shannon saw the picture and said, I'll pray for you. And when Shannon says, I'll pray for you, she means it. And I said, I'll take all the help I can get.
2: That thing needed some prayer. It looked very painful.
1: I'm off crutches 2 weeks ahead of schedule. I'm walking gingerly, but I'm walking, and my leg is a normal color now.
2: Okay, good. Progress.
1: All right. All right, we'll get to the dog check-in later. I was just kind of flabbergasted, but in a good way, for public information when that Democratic Socialists of America guest you had, Megan Romer, was on Fox News Sunday, and how do I want to put this? She was proudly espousing positions that I would have thought, at least in the not too distant past, that most people would have been a little ashamed of espousing. Now, you're not an opinion host, and I'm not asking you, you know, what you think of this or that position. But as a journalist, and we'll play some audio from that in a second, but as a journalist, what did you make of that interview and her willingness to talk like that?
2: I loved it. Because so many people that I interview and you interview, I mean, they've got talking points and they're, you know, can be very cagey. They can get into semantics about what they really mean. I was like, nope, I love that she's coming on. We worked for weeks to get her to come on. And she was just being very truthful, which I wish all guests would be very truthful. And I thought, I'm just going to tick through the list because sometimes people are like, oh, Fox is doing scare tactics. These people don't really think these things. And I thought, okay, well, I'm just going to ask her and then we'll know exactly what the DSA wants and what they think. And so I loved her honesty.
1: I loved it too. And for listeners who might have missed Shannon's show last Sunday, let's give you a sense of what she just described there with clip 19, please.
3: Okay, so we're going to put up on the screen a few of the things that are part of your platform, and I want to ask you, just give me sort of a true or false on these. Abolish the Senate.
4: True.
3: Okay, replace the presidency and Supreme Court as we now know them.
4: Yep.
3: Abolish ICE.
4: Absolutely.
3: Abolish borders and give amnesty to anyone currently in the U.S. illegally.
4: As a long-term plan, yep.
3: Defund the Pentagon.
4: Absolutely.
3: Abolish prisons, at least in large part.
4: Yeah, again, that as part of a long-term program, yeah.
3: Okay, so no prisons. Government or public ownership of most large corporations.
4: Yeah, absolutely.
1: Amazing. I'm wondering, Shannon, like when you asked the first question and she answered, oh, yes, joyfully she answered yes. That must have been an amazing thing, just like especially the first question, because then you knew like she's actually answering.
2: Yeah, I knew where we were going. And I'd watched a lot of her interviews, you know, before we had her on. And of course, we do all kinds of research. And I thought, you know, she's very openly talking to what you would consider left of center podcasts and publications. And so I thought, I wonder if she'll be as open with us. And she was. So the minute she answered that first, you know, the one or two first on the list, I'm like, okay, she's really just going to own this entire platform. And then we can go back and dig into some of these things. But I thought, great, she's got a smile on her face. And I don't think she has any hesitance about it, because clearly there are people out there who agree with her, who are upset with the current system. And her group has found a way to leverage that to get increasingly more and more people to sign on with this and to vote, most importantly, to show up their very motivated voters.
1: I agree. Like, I'm not with them on any of those policies, but I do understand why voters are frustrated with the system. I understand why voters on the left and the right think that the system works for the system and the parties work for the parties and yada, yada, yada. And again, you're not an opinion host, and I'm not asking you to elaborate on that a lot more. But I will just say, in response to what you said, I get it, and I get why it's a target-rich environment for her right now.
2: 100%, because this is the same dissatisfaction that I think previous presidents and groups and President Trump have been really good about dialing into when people are unhappy. We saw in the last major election in 24, our polling and our voter data showed people wanted major change. And we asked that question again. They saw that President Trump in 24 was going to be the one to disrupt, to get the economy back on track. And so, you know, you're a couple years in with the midterms and the polling is the exact same. If anything, the numbers are even higher. When we asked in the last couple of weeks, how much change do you want to see? Like some, a lot of change, significant change, radical change. I mean, those numbers are way up. So when people do not feel good about their personal financial situation, their ability to, you know, get an education, to put food on the table, to buy a house one day, or they're in the midst of trying to do that and everything seems more expensive, it doesn't almost matter which party is talking to you. You're going to punish the one that's in charge. And currently that's Republicans.
1: I couldn't agree more. And I would, you know, a lot of people seem to be thinking that the rise of the DSA is some kind of reaction to Trump. And it's true that they don't like Trump. That's not surprising. But my frame for all this is that Trump himself is a reaction more than he is a cause to all this other stuff that you just talked about that's been going on for a long time. All right, let me switch gears with you. We got about maybe six minutes left or so. When you came out of law school, where did you work and what kind of law did you practice?
2: I worked for a firm in Florida that all we did was labor and employment law. So I was practicing in Tampa, but we had, you know, offices in Miami and Orlando and Tallahassee, I think Jacksonville too. So we were a boutique firm there in Florida. But if it was, you know, a discrimination case, a wage dispute, that kind of thing, that's what we did.
1: So, you know, because you and I text back and forth a lot, that I'm kind of a Supreme Court nerd, especially for a non-lawyer.
2: Yeah. Yes, but you could be. I feel like you have such nuanced questions back and forth with me. I'm like, you might as well have gone to law school.
1: So my question for you then is, you came out of law school and you didn't go into constitutional law, right? You did this other practical stuff. So how did you go from that to caring so much about and knowing so much about constitutional law?
2: Well, listen, I'm always learning, but it's the basis of what you do at law school. You're going to learn about the foundations and the framers and, you know, everything that underlies the American judicial system. I had a great class my third year, one of my absolute favorite professors. And what we did was we were all assigned in this class to be one of the Supreme Court justices for various cases. And so it was a small group. And, you know, case to case, they'd be like, you're going to be Rehnquist or you're going to be Taft or whoever it was. And so you would get into the position of arguing the various positions of these different justices over time in a lot of these really big cases. And I was fascinated by that. And, you know, to cover the court, I would listen, I get a bit of a heart attack watching the advocates go up there. It's terrifying in that little courtroom with these nine brilliant people looking at you. But I find such joy in covering it and hopefully making it so that folks at home understand what the case means for them.
1: So I've never been in that room and I've never heard anyone. Pardon?
2: You got to come visit because, you know, they're very old school in that they do not want a feed or a camera in there. We have audio now because COVID made that happen. But anytime you want to come, please be my guest.
1: So you just described it as a small room. Can you just kind of paint that picture for us a little bit? Like, what does that room look like?
2: Yeah, I mean, it's beautiful. It's got this big vaulted ceiling. There are beautiful friezes, as they call them, you know, etched out of the marble there. It's very beautiful and ornate, but it's not huge. It's not, you know, thousands of people. It's maybe a couple hundred can go in and listen to the arguments. And so, you know, the tables with the counselors and the attorneys and the teams are just feet away from the bench. It's all very compact. And so it's a real fun experience to go. I took my mom one time when she was visiting, and it was kind of a really wonky case about these fights between these states over some railroad or something like that. It wasn't exciting on the content, but at the end of it, I started asking her some questions, and I realized she totally got it. She's not a lawyer either. But I thought, you know, I wish that more people would come and do the visit.
1: On a scale of 1 to 10, with 1 being the easiest thing you've ever done in your life and 10 being so scared you would collapse as a puddle of jello, how would you be if someone said, hey, Shannon, I need you in there to make an argument in front of the Supreme Court?
2: Short of it being like my husband or my mom, maybe a couple of my best friends, I would be like, listen, let me get you with Paul Clement. Let me get you with a really good, successful Supreme Court attorney. I will tell you, I went to undergrad at Liberty University, and they've built a scale, like mock Supreme Court room that advocates often will use that room to prep for their Supreme Court cases, because you'll get the dimensions and the feel of where you're going to be standing and how you're going to be arguing. So they'll go and sometimes do moot practice runs to use that courtroom. I would definitely just lock myself in there until I had to make my argument getting prepped.
1: All right. So we already know, I don't know if it's some or all, actually, you should tell me that, of cases that are coming up in the next term on the Supreme Court. So I guess my first question is, do we know some of them, or do we know all of them, not counting whatever comes up as an emergency? And then why don't you tell us about a couple that you think are going to be biggies?
2: Yeah, you're right. So the term technically runs October to June, or, you know, into July when they're getting the last of those decisions out. But you're right. The emergency docket goes year round. It's got a lot of criticism from those who feel like the court makes these hasty decisions without being fully briefed and having arguments. But they don't choose the emergency petitions that come to them. They just have to deal with what comes in the door. But the cases that they choose to take, such a small percentage, they get thousands and thousands of appeals, take maybe 70, 80 cases a term. And probably the biggest one already on the fall docket is a big gun case, and it's about state and local bans on AR style or assault style assault weapons, semi-automatic rifles. And you know, folks out there who know a lot about guns, these are very common. This is not, you know, some people will argue, well, if it looks like a military gun or something like that, almost every gun that's out there on the streets now is semi-automatic. That's just the way that works. But these, because of some of their physical characteristics, will be referred to as assault weapons. And so these state and local bans, the court's going to take it up and say, does that violate the Second Amendment to say, based on the appearance or structure of a gun, that you can't own it?
1: I had the mayor of Denver on my show today, and Denver has had a quote-unquote assault weapons ban for probably 20 years. And I actually bet him a beer on the show today. He's confident he's going to win because the federal government is suing Denver over that. Yep. He's confident he's going to win. I'm confident he's going to lose. I think the Supreme Court case that you're talking about is going to be the linchpin on that whole thing.
2: Yeah.
1: I'll mention one other to you.
2: Connecticut and Cook County, so Chicago, which has been the birthplace of some really big gun cases that ended up at the Supreme Court, too. And by the way, you mentioned Denver. Colorado's got another big case out there. It has to do with the Denver Catholic Diocese and some Catholic groups out there that are suing over an anti-discrimination law that has to do with funding these preschool programs there in Colorado. Mm. And they're saying that they're being kicked out because of their religious beliefs on things like, you know, same-sex marriage and that kind of thing, and whether that's discriminated against them, against on the basis of their religion. So Colorado, you guys have been front and center quite a bit at the court in the last couple of terms, and you will be this term, too.
1: Well, I'll add one more. There's a huge case out of Boulder, Colorado, where the city and county are trying to sue Exxon and Suncor Energy, blaming them for climate stuff. And they're trying to get it into state court. and the energy companies are arguing there's federal preemption here and it should not be allowed into state courts. So that's a huge one too.
2: Yes, very big. That's already on the docket. So like you said, they'll take more as the term goes along. They take a handful here and there. But yeah, some big ones are already going to be teeing this up to be another big term.
1: Wow. All right. Well, you're going to have so much fun with it. You know that I think that's the best part of your job, as great as being host of Fox News Sunday is. You agree?
2: I totally agree. And I always love your take when you, you know, give me a little text. And after you've listened to the arguments or heard the decisions from the court, I'm telling you, you could be a lawyer. You might as well.
1: You're very kind. I'll text you a picture of my dog later because we got to go now.
2: I'm going to count on it. Have a great weekend.
1: Yeah, you too. Shannon Bream is host of Fox News Sunday. She's the chief legal correspondent for Fox News and their Supreme Court reporter, which, like I said, I think that's the greatest part of her job. I'm Ross Kaminsky in for Guy Benson. Keep it here.
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10: 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And there is perhaps no movement more fundamental than walking. It reinforces the alignment, stability, and coordinated muscle activation that supports how your body moves, whether you're doing strenuous exercise or simply going about your daily life. This is according to Dana Santis, a strength and conditioning specialist. Even though you walk every day, Dana does say you can make small adjustments to immediately improve your walking mechanics. 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I'm Dr. Sanjay Gupta, helping you live a better life.
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0: Happy Friday. I'm Ross Kaminsky in for Guy Benson, coming to you from Denver, Colorado. I'm just going to do a few minutes here on something that's not political and not economic, but is super important, at least to me. So I've got two kids. They are 18 and 20. The 20-year-old moved away already, and he's trying to figure out what to do with life. And the 18-year-old is going to go to college coming up. Well, actually, in just a few weeks, we're going to bring him to college. And the younger one has lived a life that is unfortunately typical of so many kids his age, kids whose educations were disrupted by COVID, kids who grew up in an age of social media and online multiplayer gaming. And what I mean by this is that my younger son, most of his friends are friends that he has on his headset while he's playing video games. He has far more friends from playing Fortnite than he has from high school. And I think that's a shame. I also think it's fairly common. I saw a piece over at the Washington Times, and let me just share a little of this with you. I'm only going to do 90 seconds of it because I don't want to dwell on it, but just to get you thinking about it, if there's a young person, young adult you can speak to. Behavioral experts are sounding the alarm about a rise in young adults staying at home on weekends to, quote, bed rot in front of digital screens, a money-saving trend they say has exacerbated isolation habits formed during the pandemic. They quote a guy named Brad Wilcox from University of Virginia. He says, "We are witnessing a happiness crash in America today, concentrated among younger adults who don't even leave home for free activities." He said it comes from less socializing and less dating, correlated with a rise in cheap digital entertainment that distracts them into a kind of social death. Now, this is a thing I could talk about for the whole rest of the show, but I'm only going to talk about it for another 45 seconds. If you possess or know somebody in this age range, like 18 to 29, something like that, who is living this kind of life where they're staying at home, whether they're saying it's financial or whatever it is, but they're staying at home, they're not going meeting people in person, they're not joining clubs, they're not joining groups, they're not doing stuff even when the stuff is free. You and I and all of us who are a little bit older and who grew up in a time when we didn't have social media and all that and online massive video gaming, talk to them, get them to leave the house, get them to make a friend, get them to go out on a date, get them to live life.
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3: How often do you stop to wonder whether you should share something that's revealing, maybe even embarrassing, with a partner, a friend, or even your boss? In her new book called Revealing, The Underrated Power of Oversharing, behavioral scientist Leslie John says doing just that can help you deepen relationships that are vital to your life. We need people to trust us in order to get things like love, friendship, and career success. That's what she told us. When you make yourself vulnerable by revealing something sensitive, it does make other people trust you. In turn, when you ask someone to reveal something about themselves, showing that interest will generally lead someone to like you more. Why? Because people like to be asked about themselves, she says. It also signals that they are discriminating and choosy, but in a good way. I'm Dr. Sanjay Gupta, helping you live a better life.
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1: Well, thank you, Prevagen, for sponsoring the show. And we still have plenty of stuff to talk about from the U.S. and around the world. And I want to just jump into this story that, frankly, I hadn't seen until today. Well, this is a fast-breaking story. Have you seen this news about these 50, 60, 70,000, I guess they're calling them migrants, showing up in this little Spanish enclave on the northern tip of Africa called Ceuta, C-E-U-T-A. And so this is a little Spanish North African enclave that borders Morocco. And theoretically, they've got a border. A lot of people who come to this place actually swim there. And so migrants get, quote unquote, migrants. I don't know how you want to talk about these people, but they've just showed up in these massive, massive numbers and overwhelmed everything. And it really is an insane situation. Reuters says Spain said today, Friday, that it had reversed a huge rush of migrants into this Spanish enclave in North Africa, with most of the more than 50,000 people who had crossed the border by land and sea already heading back voluntarily. Spain's interior ministry said around 50,000 people had crossed the border since yesterday morning. Can you imagine that? That makes the stuff we had going on our border with Mexico look like nothing. They had estimated, now I don't know if they're telling the truth, but they had estimated that of the 50,000 or so that came in, they estimate that over 40,000 have left by this afternoon. But it is nuts. The pictures are nuts. It was basically an invasion. Now, why did they think they could do it? Why did they think they could get away with it? Hard to know. Some people think that there are some not quite coyotes like the whole thing we have with Mexico, but some kind of trafficking gangs trying to maybe overwhelm the Spanish defenses and hoping that once these people get into what is officially Spanish territory, that they would then be able to get asylum or something like that. But Spain isn't doing that, which is good. But there is a lot to say about this. Let me also just give you one other quick thing. Some people are saying on social media, and folks who have not paid too close attention to other things going on with Spain, that the Spanish government granted amnesty to these people. That is not true. The Supreme Court of Spain did say that based on current Spanish law, anybody who crossed into that territory by land can immediately be put back into Morocco. Anybody who crossed by sea, if that person tries to go through some kind of process, they don't get amnesty, but they would go through some sort of legal process that would allow them potentially to make a claim for amnesty, but it doesn't mean they would get it. And I think what's happening now, because unlike what we saw with people coming up from Mexico into the U.S., a lot of the people coming up to Mexico from the U.S. were women, kids, family units. Yes, there were some single, quote unquote, military age men, right? But a majority of these people who came into the Spanish territory were young men. And these are people who know they have no asylum claim. They have no legitimate asylum claim. And they don't want to be stuck in this place for weeks or months where they're not from in order to very probably end up just being sent back. So if you hear anyone say that these people were granted amnesty and they're just going to be led into Spain, that part is not true. But that doesn't mean that this isn't an enormous threat, an enormous lesson. Remember, Spain is one of the most leftist governments in Europe. It's a socialist government. The Spanish president and President Trump don't get along very well because, well, Trump doesn't like socialism. So Niall Gardner, very interesting thinker, former member of British cabinet, had some thoughts about this. Clip 10, please.
2: We're seeing, frankly, the future of Western civilization under threat right now as a result of mass migration, as a result of open borders policies. And this is what happens, of course, when the left take power. And what we're seeing right now in North Africa, in Europe, is what would have happened to the United States if Kamala Harris had become
3: true
2: president, actually. There's no doubt about it, actually. And we are seeing really, literally in real time, the end of Western civilization as a result of socialist policies.
1: So, yeah, I think that's about right. And another British citizen had something to say. His name's Jim Ferguson. He's a businessman and he's running for office. I wouldn't call him a politician yet. He would like to be, but he had some interesting thoughts as well. Clip 12, please.
3: A lot of people are arguing that this is by design. Perhaps it's to get votes. Perhaps it's to get them to remain in power. But it's quite unprecedented. And the European people themselves are seeing their communities overrun. This has been happening for a long time now. This latest episode in Ceuta, Spain, I think has brought it back into the focus again. And it's great that Fox News are focusing in on this as well. Up until quite recently, America had the problem at the southern border with the US administration under Trump. That has now stopped. So hopefully we can get some changes of governments. But Pedro Sanchez is a far left socialist in Spain, and he's completely losing control, or it may be worse than that. It might be by design.
1: So let me chime in on that a little bit. We've heard that quite a bit about the left in the United States of America wanting open borders to get voters. Now, I do think there's maybe a little of that, but that's a very long run thing. And I think it's somewhat overstated by conservatives. I think there's a more obvious reason that the left, that Joe Biden just opened the borders, and Joe Biden didn't do anything to enforce the borders until towards the end of his presidency. And then he only did it because his advisors were telling him that he would lose the next election if he didn't. I don't actually think it's because primarily because they want more voters. It is, after all, against federal law for non-citizens, whether they are legal non-citizens like green card holders or illegal non-citizens, illegal aliens, it is illegal for them to vote in federal elections. There are some places that are allowing them to vote in their local elections. I don't care very much about that. I care a lot about federal elections. And I really don't think that even if Democrats were in charge, I don't think they would change that. I think there would be just a revolution in this country if they tried to let non-citizens, and especially illegal aliens, but really any non-citizens, vote in federal elections. So instead, what is it? If it's not that, what is it? It's just that they don't believe in borders. I'm not being sarcastic. They simply don't believe in borders. They want the open border. They think everybody who comes here from somewhere else, especially every person who isn't as white as I am. And I'm pretty white. You know, my background is Eastern European Jewish, right? So I'm pretty pasty white. So they think that anybody who is, you know, noticeably darker skinned than I am, you know, are great and they should just come here. Now, I'm not making racial generalizations. I am hugely pro-immigration. I would like more legal immigration into the United States from everywhere in the world. People who have real value to add to our country. And I do mean value across all skill sets. I don't mean only engineers and only medical doctors. I'm happy to get engineers and happy to get medical doctors. I'm also happy to get car mechanics. And I'm happy to get people who will go do landscaping or pick vegetables, the entire spectrum. So I'm for more of all of that. So I'm not making an anti-immigrant point. What I'm saying is there's a political point here where a certain segment of the American electorate and thereby American politicians prefer people who are not Caucasian and just think, we just need more of them. We just want more of them because we do. And this comes back to part of the conversation we had with Shannon Bream earlier this hour, talking about her interview of this leader of the Democratic Socialists of America. Her name is Megan Romer. And Megan Romer was talking about abolishing ICE, prisons, and borders. And they're serious about it. Now, they're getting a lot of attention because they're winning races, including where I am in Denver, one of these just evil, anti-capitalist, anti-Semitic socialists is going to be the next member of Congress from Denver. It's disgusting. It's embarrassing for Colorado. But it is part of a mindset where they deeply, truly believe there should be no borders. And the more that we can bring more people in who aren't white, because white people are bad, according to the brain damage that they have been subject to in all of their fancy universities, they think it's a virtuous thing. So I think it goes beyond they want more voters. I actually think that's not even a big part of the plan. I think it is, in a sense, a form of racism. All right, let me switch gears here for a couple of seconds. I talked earlier about the Michigan Senate primary that's coming up next week. I want to talk a little bit about the Texas Senate general election, not coming up till November, like all of our general elections. But there's an interesting thing going on there right now. Now, we have talked a little bit about the path for Democratic control of the Senate. And folks have been thinking that Democrats cannot take control of the Senate if they lose Michigan. And that is a reasonable thing to say if you assume that Texas will remain Republican, that this Texas Senate seat will remain in Republican hands. I don't know if it's safe to assume that anymore. Now, let me be very clear. Democrats have daydreamed about winning a Senate seat in Texas for a long time. And there is often a certain kind of mirage that shows up in Texas polling that shows Democrats close or ahead or just barely behind, but then they lose by more. And that's generally what happens, although Ted Cruz only beat Beto O'Rourke by a little bit. I don't think Republicans can ignore the recent polling in Texas that shows

0: Omega than Ken Paxton, but he's good. The thing is that John Cornyn would easily beat James Tallarico. Ken Paxton could lose. Larry Sabato, who is one of the truly excellent political analysts in America, was on CNN talking about this. Clip 17, please.
1: I've been around a long time, and since 1994, I've gotten call after call virtually every day from Texans in politics on the Democratic side saying, this is the year. We're finally going to do it. But you know what? I'm starting to believe it's actually possible this year, mm-hmm. not just because James Tallarico is a great candidate, which he is, but Paxton is so awful. And I'm sorry to use that word, but, you know, we used to have a word, a flaunter, meaning he's a sinner who flaunts the sin. And that pretty much has been the way Paxton has conducted his public career. A lot of these donors won't touch him. Notice he's not doing well at all raising money. It's because they have family and friends and businesses to protect, and they really don't want to identify themselves publicly with a candidate who has Paxton's record.
0: So I agree with all of that, except I don't think Tallarico is a great candidate. But he's definitely not the worst candidate. He's a good enough candidate. He won the primary, and in recent polling, he's ahead of Paxton. But it's probably not that hard to be ahead of a candidate that flawed. So I will say Tallarico is an okay candidate, but being an okay candidate might be all you need. I saw one other report that said something on the order of 25% of Republicans in Texas are thinking that they might not vote for Ken Paxton. That does not mean they'll vote for the other guy. But you only would need a much smaller percentage than that. Maybe a third of that, maybe a quarter of that of Republicans in Texas to just say, we're not going to vote at all in the Senate race in order for the Democrat to win. And if that were to happen, perhaps there is a path that I would not like to see for Democrats to get control of the Senate, even if they lost Michigan. Can you imagine Republicans losing Texas? By nominating Ken Paxton, they sure are tempting fate. I'm Ross Kaminsky, in for Guy Benson.
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13: There are lots of things you can measure to get an idea of how healthy you are at any given moment. Temperature, heart rate, blood pressure, just to name a few. But how about how healthy you will be and how long you're likely to live? According to a new study out of the University at Buffalo, two simple

0: Strength tests are pretty accurate at predicting longevity in older women. One is hand grip strength, and the other is how quickly people can stand up from a seated position without using their arms. By the way, I remember interviewing former President Jimmy Carter when he was quite old and being really impressed how he just popped out of the chair without using his arms. Not a lot of older people can actually do that. But I think the message here is that maintaining strength as you age is going to help you perform everyday activities, but also help you avoid injury and stay independent. I'm Dr. Sanjay Gupta, helping you live a better life.
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0: The In For Guy Benson. Let me see if I can do two stories in 2 minutes. So you are probably well aware that President Trump endorsed Darlene Graham, Lindsey Graham's sister, to run in the primary to take that Senate job for the next 6 years after she was appointed to fill out the rest of Lindsey Graham's term, with part of the argument there being it wouldn't put a thumb on the scale in the primary, right? So whoever would be running in the primary wouldn't be the one holding that seat temporarily. So it would be a fair fight in the primary and nobody running as an incumbent. Well, for some reason, Donald Trump decided to endorse Lindsey Graham's sister, Darlene. She said, all right, I'll do it. And what is interesting going on right now, it seems like there's quite a bit of pushback. And South Carolina, as Trumpy as it is, I think a lot of people there are not pleased with this. They don't want a dynasty. They didn't ask for her. And I think you should keep an eye on this. But I think this will be coming up in a couple of weeks. There's a very good chance that Darlene Graham does not win the primary in South Carolina. So just keep an eye on that. Just wanted to make you aware of it. Okay, this other thing I'm going to do really quickly. I'm sure you heard the story several days ago about a terrorist-affiliated Muslim in Berlin driving a vehicle into Berlin's biggest gay pride parade, basically. The New York Times tweet about it said this, and I quote, "A car plowed through a park during Berlin's biggest LGBTQ pride event, killing at least one person and injuring more than a dozen others." And the reason I mention it, the pushback that the New York Times is getting for that, as well it should, is it's wonderful to see the pushback, but the idea that they're going to say a car plowed through, what about the person driving the car? They went so far out of their way not to mention that he was a Muslim who had previously been accused of being associated with terrorism. Unbelievable. I'm Ross Kaminsky in for Guy Benson.
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3: A better life with Dr. Sanjay Gupta.
4: There are lots of things you can measure to get an idea of how healthy you are at any given moment. Temperature, heart rate, blood pressure, just to name a few. But how about how healthy you will be and how long you're likely to live? According to a new study out of the University at Buffalo, two simple strength tests are pretty accurate at predicting longevity in older women. One is hand grip strength, and the other is how quickly people can stand up from a seated position without using their arms. By the way, I remember interviewing former President Jimmy Carter when he was quite old and being really impressed how he just popped out of the chair without using his arms. Not a lot of older people can actually do that. But I think the message here is that maintaining strength as you age is going to help you perform everyday activities, but also help you avoid injury and stay independent. I'm Dr. Sanjay Gupta, helping you live a better life.
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7: A new thread in the search for Nancy Guthrie. I'm Lisa Brady, Fox News. Sheriff's officials releasing early ransom notes, hoping someone may recognize the writing style. The first note demanded cryptocurrency. The second said the 84-year-old had died shortly after being taken, adding, "She's buried in nature now, and nothing you could have done could have changed the outcome."
8: Exactly 6 months ago, Nancy Guthrie's son-in-law dropped her off at her Tucson home after a family dinner. She has not been seen or heard from since. Despite compelling doorbell video evidence of that night of the suspected kidnapper, no one has been named or identified.
7: Fox's Claudia Cowan. The Pima County Sheriff's Department now says that two videos recovered from Guthrie's doorbell camera might be from two separate days and may indicate that unidentified man was preparing ahead of when Guthrie was taken. Investigators say they continue to follow all credible leads. President Trump is rejecting an intelligence assessment that Iranian hackers may be targeting U.S. water systems.
9: An initial assessment from federal and state agencies says Iran could be behind coordinated cyber attacks on infrastructure targets in seven states, including 30 community water systems in Minnesota. But at Camp David, President Trump disputed Iran is to blame.
10: I would blame it on Minnesota and the governor, the corrupt governor of Minnesota. They like to say, oh, it's Iran. Iran should be so lucky. Iran's got bigger problems than worrying about Minnesota.
9: The FBI warned states earlier this week of potential threats to internet-linked water and wastewater infrastructure, saying at least seven states have reported incidents and some attacks have disrupted water operations.
7: Fox's Jared Halpern at the White House. During that cabinet meeting, the president also said the U.S. will be hitting Iran very hard and that he's losing faith in talks because he says Iran lies. America is listening to Fox News.
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7: President Trump sounding a midterm election alarm over this week's migrant surge in a Spanish territory where thousands breached the border from Morocco.
10: It looks like an invasion of a country by hundreds of thousands of people. And that same thing's going to happen to us if the Republicans don't get elected, except worse, much bigger. Much easier to get into.
7: Spain's Interior Ministry says some 60,000 crossed and that more than half have returned to Morocco.
16: Spain's Prime Minister Pedro Sanchez is blaming criminal networks and human traffickers for the situation. But it is worth pointing out a Spanish court recently ruled arrivals by sea can't be directly deported. There's also a new Spanish program that gives legal status to illegal immigrants.
7: Fox's Jeff Paul, the Spanish government sending in troops to restore order. The border breach now blamed for more than 50 deaths. The U.S. Marines say a fighter jet pilot is expected to live after ejecting before his F-35B crashed in San Diego earlier today. The cause of the crash near Miramar Air Base remains under investigation. New York becomes the latest state to sue a prediction market.
17: She is accused of violating state gambling laws in the lawsuit filed by New York Attorney General Letitia James in Manhattan State Court. Kalshi is federally licensed as a commodities trading market where users buy and sell yes-no contracts on sports outcomes and real-world events. James says it's pure gambling that requires a New York State Gaming Commission license. Also, the state's minimum mobile betting age is 21, and Kalshi lets 18-year-olds have accounts. She filed similar suits in April against Coinbase Financial Markets and Gemini Titan. The U.S. Commodity Futures Trading Commission says it has regulatory oversight over prediction markets and is challenging efforts in New York and other states to apply state laws. Chris Foster, Fox News.
7: A strong finish to July on Wall Street. The Dow and the Nasdaq up more than 200 points. The S&P also in the green. And Lisa Brady. This is
3: A Better Life with Dr. Sanjay Gupta.
4: There are lots of things you can measure to get an idea of how healthy you are at any given moment. Temperature, heart rate, blood pressure, just to name a few. But how about how healthy you will be and how long you're likely to live? According to a new study out of the University at Buffalo, two simple strength tests are pretty accurate at predicting longevity in older women. One is hand grip strength, and the other is how quickly people can stand up from a seated position without using their arms. By the way, I remember interviewing former President Jimmy Carter when he was quite old and being really impressed how he just popped out of the chair without using his arms. Not a lot of older people can actually do that. But I think the message here is that maintaining strength as you age is going to help you perform everyday activities, but also help you avoid injury and stay independent. I'm Dr. Sanjay Gupta, helping you live a better life.
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20: 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And now, filling in for Guy Benson, here's Ross Kaminsky.
0: Well, happy Friday. I'm Ross, coming to you from the home office in Denver. A pleasure to be back with you. Always such a wonderful privilege to be in for the great Guy Benson. We've talked about a lot of stuff on the show, a lot of political stuff. I want to dig into a little bit of healthcare with you, and an issue that I think many people understand once you mention it, but maybe they haven't thought about it very much. And before we get to my special guest, I just want to tell you a very, very quick story. So anybody listening to talk radio has probably heard of Rush Limbaugh. I was an occasional Rush Limbaugh listener once in a while. I happened to tune in to the show around, it was the very end of the year, 2009, and there was a guest host filling in, and the guest host said that Limbaugh, who was on vacation, had gone to the hospital. Fast forward some days, Limbaugh comes back and he's telling his audience the story. And this is actually the show that I heard when he came back and he's telling the audience the story. And he said that he went to the hospital. He was having chest pains and the doctor recommended doing some particular test. I don't remember what it was. It doesn't matter what it was. The doctor recommended doing some test, and Limbaugh asked the doctor, how much does it cost? And the doctor, I'll never forget this, Limbaugh telling the story. The doctor looks at Limbaugh and says, you know, nobody's ever asked me that question before. And that really struck me. And I'm not famous for having a great memory. That story is from more than 15 years ago. And I remember it clear as day because it just encapsulated so much that was so wrong then and still so wrong now with our healthcare system. So joining us to talk about an effort to perhaps make things a little better with our healthcare system and specifically the cost and the billing and that kind of stuff is Cynthia Fisher. Cynthia is founder and chairman of patientrightsadvocate.org. They're a nonprofit that is aiming to get government to do more to give us healthcare price transparency and to give power to American healthcare consumers, as well as to employers who have to pay for so much of this. So, Cynthia, welcome to the Guy Benson Show. Great to talk to you.
21: Great to be here with you today, Ross.
0: So we're going to talk a little bit about something called the Patients Deserve Price Tags Act. Give me, before we start talking about what's in this act, a brief summary of the specific problem or problems that this legislation that seems like it might pass is supposed to address.
21: Yes. Well, patients have been, as you talked with Limbaugh's example, blind to no prices. Even the physicians have been blind to no prices by hospitals and insurance companies. And so this bill is to address the problem of us being non-informed as the true purchasers of health care or ill-informed and shift power to the patients to be able to have the power of knowledge. And when we can see prices, then we can benefit from competition and we can shop. But also, remember, probably the first place we will use these prices is when we get our bills. Are they true? Are they true to the price that our coverage or our health plan has negotiated to pay? And you know, the truth is in the numbers. So getting these numbers unleashes competition to see prices up front. And then when we have upfront itemized bills and payment accountability integrity, well, that stops the overcharges and fraud and errors that have run rampant, causing runaway costs of healthcare.
0: The first time you and I talked was, gosh, it was probably at least 5 years ago. It was probably during the first Trump term. And you and I talked about federal regulation, not legislation, but regulation, that my recollection was supposed to more or less do the kind of thing you're talking about right now. So if there was that federal regulation, what's happened that has made it so that legislation still seems necessary?
21: Well, you know, the reality is that the first Trump administration, when we first spoke, they saw that in existing law that had never been made in regulation or rule of law, we had the right to know all prices in healthcare. We're supposed to have all of that financial information at our fingertips with our electronic health record. And it has been decades since the right has been passed into law. And then the Trump administration, with regulation, said hospitals and insurance companies, by law, starting 2020, hospitals and insurance companies were to show all of their actual prices. Well, guess what? They kind of gunked up the data when they did show the prices. They made the files extra unnecessarily complicated and big. And even instead of dollars and cents, Ross, the hospital started posting complex formulas and algorithms. Who wants to do algebra to try to figure out a price? So this Patients Deserve Price Tags Act is to stop all of the shenanigans that the hospitals and insurance companies have been still trying to hide prices in the shadows and make them show in dollars and cents all of the actual prices up front and give us itemized bills and payment up front, too, that can be accountable to those prices. It's a big deal. It's really, really transformative.
0: Okay, so let's dig in a little more to what this legislation will do if it passes. And again, we're talking about something called the Patients Deserve Price Tags Act. And I will note for listeners who kind of wonder where it's coming from, the two primary sponsors are Senator Marshall, who I want to say is from Kansas. I could be wrong, who's a That's Republican. Right. Okay, and John Hickenlooper, who is a Democratic senator from my state of Colorado. So this is a bipartisan bill, and when you look at the longer list of sponsors, it includes plenty of Republicans and plenty of Democrats. I will say whenever Elizabeth Warren is on a bill, I get a little nervous. But tell us, what are the key provisions of this bill that you think will benefit healthcare consumers?
21: Well, I think the big thing is it makes every single provider of healthcare, include all the hospitals and the insurance companies, show the prices. And it goes beyond the Trump regulations in that it makes every ambulatory surgical center, those standalone surgical centers in the communities, and imaging centers like where you get an MRI, and laboratories. It makes them all show their actual prices. Okay, this is big because oftentimes in those outside of hospital care, most of them are very, very price competitive. Let me give you an example. In your very own city in Denver, one of the major hospital systems, the surgeon with a young woman who tore her ACL, quoted her that she would have $29,000 out of pocket for a $97,000 surgery for an ACL repair when she pushed for prices because she was on her parents' plan in Massachusetts. She was out of network. And so when she got that, she said, oh, my gosh, I'm going to wait and go home at Christmas and get my ACL repaired back in Massachusetts when it's going to be cheaper. The surgeon said, well, you know what? If you go to the surgery center that's a standalone surgery center, I can operate and get it done for $7,000 there. Same surgeon,
0: same quality.
21: She loved her new ER, and that's right in your Denver area that this young woman then got her surgery at the standalone surgery center. So this bill makes everybody show their prices so that you and I and everyone can benefit from knowing them and choosing where we want the best quality of care at prices in advance we know are reasonable and we want to pay.
0: I'll add one more thing to that. So what you're talking about there is comparing one hospital to another, or one place you might get surgery to another place you might get surgery that's still essentially part of the same organization. And that's great. I want to add another thing that I think this could do. I remember, and I think I told you this story years ago, I had to get an MRI in the hospital. And potentially I could have gotten it out of the hospital, but I wasn't aware of any of this stuff. So I got the MRI in the hospital, and I was billed something like $5,300 for it. And there's a standalone imaging center that's not part of the hospital that's literally across the street. And I thought, just for fun, I'm going to call them after I was done with all of this. I called them, and I gave them the exact code so they knew just what it was that I needed. And I said, how much would that have been if I had just come in and paid cash for it, for that thing the hospital charged me $5,300 for? And the answer was $500. And so it will also should also allow that kind of price shopping across different platforms that are a little more different from each other. Now, you and I have talked about this next thing I want to ask you about a little bit. And I'm still sort of troubled by it, just trying to work my way through it, kind of as a capitalist libertarian, so on. And that is, I believe, and please tell me if I'm wrong, what this bill would require is that the cost for every listed code, procedure, treatment would not just show one price. It would show the cash price, the price for insurance company A based on their negotiation, the price for insurance company B, the price for insurance company C. Is that correct?
21: That's absolutely correct. So you'll get to see competition on insurance plans. You know, every year we, if we have insurance through our employer, have to pick what kind of coverage we are going to choose for our family. But we have no idea today what prices we would pay or how right. those charges would work. But think about the power of this information being unlocked from being hidden from employers and you and I, is employers will be able to look at what is a normal price for that ACL repair. And they'll know that the ACL repair should be somewhere around $6,000, $5,000, $6,000, $7,000, and not as high as $93,000, right? And not have a big out-of-pocket copay or co-insurance for our workers and our members of our plan, our fellow families that are under that plan. So it's going to unleash competition and hold insurance companies accountable that they really are getting a good price. And what we're learning, look, Ross, what we're learning from the data that has been published by the insurance companies and the hospitals so far is, wow, there are a lot of pigs at the trough. There are so many middle players that are charging with the carriers as administrators, even for the big employers, that they're charging all sorts of other fees, that sometimes the middleman's fees, believe it or not, can be higher than what the provider originally billed the plan. And you end up paying the middleman two times more than the provider got.
0: If you were a betting woman, would you bet that this legislation passes and becomes law? And if so, in what time frame?
21: Yes, I think this year it is bipartisan supported, not only in the Senate, but in the House. And the House has excellent legislation in their educational workforce that is allowing the employers to be able to do better plan design and get access to make sure that the payments are true to protect their families and workers with their plans. So this is big. And it also affects Medicare and Medicaid spending. So we believe very firmly that you've got bipartisan passing in the House committees and the Senate, and they're working hard now to try to get reconciliation of these bills and get them done by the end of the year. And we have the opportune time for prices to be revealed to everyone and payment and billing to be honest and true. There's $1 trillion to put in to the economy every year if we get this done.
0: 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Appreciate it.
21: Thanks, Ross.
0: We'll just say, this is a huge problem. It's a huge issue. Nobody knows the price they're going to pay when they go to the hospital. Nobody knows what to compare it to when they get a bill and see, am I getting the right price? I don't know that everything in this bill is perfect. There are aspects of it that concern me, including the fact that Elizabeth Warren is on it, but something's got to be done. I'm Ross Kaminsky in for Guy Benson.
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3: A better life with Dr. Sanjay Gupta.
4: There are lots of things you can measure to get an idea of how healthy you are at any given moment. Temperature, heart rate, blood pressure, just to name a few. But how about how healthy you will be and how long you're likely to live? According to a new study out of the University at Buffalo, two simple strength tests are pretty accurate at predicting longevity in older women. One is hand grip strength, and the other is how quickly people can stand up from a seated position without using their arms. By the way, I remember interviewing former President Jimmy Carter when he was quite old and being really impressed how he just popped out of the chair without using his arms. Not a lot of older people can actually do that. But I think the message here is that maintaining strength as you age is going to help you perform everyday activities, but also help you avoid injury and stay independent. I'm Dr. Sanjay Gupta, helping you live a better life.
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0: Let's talk a little bit more. I know I touched on this earlier, but I think it's a fascinating political story. What's going on with the Michigan Senate race? So you've got this guy there, Abdul El-Sayed. And he claims he's not a socialist. I think he is based on the way he talks. He also was pretty upset when the Iranian Ayatollah was killed. So he's, let's say, terrorist adjacent, and just seems like an all around terrible guy, as far as I can tell. Now, he is up against a member of Congress, a House member named Haley Stevens, who has an immense amount of money behind her. All of the establishment support, all kinds of outside spending, outside groups, millions, tens of millions of dollars coming in to support her. Recent polling shows the terrorist adjacent socialist who says he's not way ahead. Now, who knows what it'll actually be? Who knows who's responding to the polls? There was one poll that just showed El-Sayed ahead by 15 points. Other polls show him ahead, but by less. I don't think there's a recent poll that shows her ahead, which, by the way, as a sort of a separate lesson, emphasizes the point that in politics, you don't need to have the most money, right? You need to have enough money to get your message out, but you don't need to have the most money. After all, if having the most money would have gotten someone to be win a big office, let's say president, we would have had President Jeb Bush, and we would have had President Mitt Romney. Those guys both had a ton of money to spend, and they didn't win. Now, there was a recent poll done by Emerson, and I think this is a fascinating poll, and I'll tell you why. There's an aspect, a couple little things in this poll that really jumped out at me. So El-Sayed in this particular poll by Emerson, it's just one poll, one day, one snapshot. Actually, it's over a few days, but has El-Sayed up by 16 points, 57 to 41. He's up by 15 to 16 among men and women. He is up by 44 among 18 to 29 year olds. Interestingly, in this poll, he's only up by 24 among 30 to 39 year olds, but 54 points he's up among 40 to 49 year olds. I don't know if that's true. That number seems like a little bit of an outlier. When you get to the older voters above 60, Stevens, the relative moderate, is ahead. The other thing that's interesting, and this is true of so many primaries where you've got a socialist in the race, the socialist has huge support from college grads who would know better if colleges weren't destroying their brains, and from white people, even though, with the exception of Graham Plattner, who's out now, almost none of the candidates we're talking about who are DSA candidates for Congress or the Senate, almost none of them are white, but their supporters are. Now, that's very interesting, too. Here's the thing that I wanted to point out to you, and I have no idea how this is actually going to play out in practice, but by party, El-Sayed is up by only 9 among Democrats. He's up by 26 among independents. He's up by 30 points among Republicans. Now, this doesn't mean Republicans are going to vote for him in the general election. They're going to vote for Mike Rogers, the former Republican congressman who's running for Senate and would have a very good chance at winning if El-Sayed is the Democratic nominee. So why are they even polling Republicans? The reason they're polling Republicans in this is that there is no primary for Senate on the Republican side. There is on the Democratic side, and it's an open primary state. So Republicans can choose. You don't even have to be unaffiliated or independent. A Republican can choose to participate in the Democratic primary, and they may well jump into this primary in big numbers to try to make El-Sayed the nominee, assuming that he will lose to Mike Rogers. And I think there's a very good chance of it playing out that way. Grab the popcorn.
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26: Filling in for Guy Benson, here's Ross Kaminsky.
0: Well, whoever that guy is, he's right. Welcome back to the Guy Benson Show. I am, in fact, Ross Kaminsky, filling in for Guy Benson. I don't know if that guy's psychic. Earlier today, we sat down with Senator Ron Johnson from the great state of Wisconsin to discuss a bunch of things, including his taking over the budget committee after the untimely passing of Senator Lindsey Graham and the Dr. Anthony Fauci hearing the other day. What a mess that was. Here's part of that interview. So let's switch gears here and talk a little bit about this Fauci hearing. And for listeners who might have missed some of it, I just want to give you a little taste of what happened kind of over and over and over earlier this week. Clip 26, please.
1: So I would want to know, you know, to what extent were you involved in sabotaging hydroxychloroquine, ivermectin, and did you do that because you knew the only way you get an emergency use authorization for these drugs, these experimental gene therapy, was if there was no effective treatment, you couldn't get the emergency use authorization. So is that why you helped sabotage these cheap generic drugs in favor of remdesivir, which, by the way, nurses, are you aware of the fact that nurses called it run, death is near?
2: On the advice of counsel, I respectfully decline to answer based upon my rights under the Fifth Amendment to the Constitution.
0: So I heard from a couple of different news reports that Anthony Fauci gave that answer 111 times. And Ron, when you were going into that a day or two before that hearing, I remember you saying that you didn't think you were necessarily going to get a lot out of him. I kind of thought you would get a little more than that. What did you expect, and what was your takeaway?
3: Well, we certainly should have gotten more. There are so many questions that the American people deserve answers to, and Anthony Fauci is the only one that can answer many of them, and he climbed up. Now, again, I understand why he did, because if he told the truth, it just further incriminate him. It completely destroys his reputation if he told the truth. If he lied, he would put himself in greater legal jeopardy. So my staff definitely anticipated he would do exactly what he did. He's not out of the woods, not by a long shot. We'll hold a vote on contempt of Congress. Again, will that pass the Senate to actually get sent over to the Justice Department? I don't know. But he faces potential legal jeopardy. I know Tommy Tuberville, who's running for governor of Alabama, has pledged that he'll bring Anthony Fauci into court every day until he's held accountable. So he's not out of the woods, but, you know, for a megalomaniacal narcissist like Anthony Fauci, the most you can do, the best thing you can do in terms of accountability is destroy that reputation. He paid a heavy price on Wednesday. That was not a good day for Anthony Fauci.
0: Couldn't agree more. He paid a very heavy price. And I think a lot of people, especially, you know, people on talk radio and so on, are looking at the political aspects of this, and Democrats think Fauci's a hero and Republicans think Fauci is a villain. But I want to go back, because I think the most important thing is actually what you said a moment ago, what you started with. There's so much that the American people deserve to know that Fauci knows, and maybe nobody else knows, and certainly nobody else knows as much in one brain. And I think it's a shame, a tragedy. I don't know if tragedy is the right word, but it's really bad for our country that he won't answer these questions.
3: Well, again, one of the reasons I keep pursuing this, for two main reasons, is nobody's advocating for the injection injured. These injuries are real. Our federal health officials knew them within 3 months of the emergency use authorization. They covered it up. They're covering up to this day. So these individuals can't get treatment. But also, we can never let this happen again. And Anthony Fauci did it with AIDS.
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12: A better life with Dr. Sanjay Gupta.
27: They say consistency is key, but sometimes you just gotta switch it up. A new study out of Harvard School of Public Health found that varying your exercise routine could add years to your life. What exercise someone did didn't matter much. What did matter was that all the exercises together worked all the muscle groups in their body. Now, an added benefit to changing things up is it can help you push through the plateau effect. That's when your body gets so efficient at doing something that you actually stop getting better at it. And we know from previous research that specializing in any one sport at a young age can make someone actually more prone to injury. And as experts we talk to point out, even elite athletes switch up things with their workouts, making sure to target strength, cardio, flexibility, balance, and doing that every single week. I'm Dr. Sanjay Gupta, helping you live a better life.
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2: Hey, I'm Ross Kaminsky in for Guy Benson. It is the home stretch, and you heard Cookie right there saying it's the segment she's in, but she's not in it today. I don't know where she is. Did she go back to Mexico? Guys, can you please tell me where is she? Because part of my joy of filling in for Guy is making fun of her, and now, well, I guess we still could.
3: I mean, we never stop making fun of Christine here, whether she's here or not, and I actually have no idea, to answer your question, where she is. Unironically, 2 weeks ago, she was in Mexico. That was a public trip. The public knew about that trip, but I'm sure she's down there anyways, maybe on a less publicized trip with her cartel friends. I'm not quite sure though. Nobody knows where she is.
4: It's a big mystery. And by Mexico, we actually mean
3: down in Acapulco.
4: That's
3: always.
4: Right.
2: Always. You know, when I was a kid, I was in Acapulco with my family on a vacation. It was a lovely town. And I've heard that it's actually kind of overrun with cartel and it's a dangerous place now, but
3: now it is,
2: puts it a whole different context. If knowing now that I know, I didn't know this before, that Christine has those ties where she would be kind of protected if she would be in Acapulco, and there'd be some guys off in the distance with, you know, some hardware under their jacket just in case, you know, keeping an eye on her. I didn't know.
3: She is the one wearing the jacket with the hardware, Ross. I mean, that's her status. She's El Jefe. She's the boss down there.
2: Mm-hmm. All right. You guys both told me that you like cooking. And it was in the context of my mentioning to you this thing that you might have seen already anyway. But Robert F. Kennedy Jr., Health and Human Services Secretary, launching a cooking show. And it occurred to me, like, is that the dude, like, roadkill guy who we want to take cooking lessons from?
3: I when you mentioned that angle, I had a laugh about it because at first glance, you're like, oh yeah, the Maha guy's gonna have a cooking show to teach us how to cook healthily. But I don't know if I really trust his diet after the whole, you know, there's the bear story of him dumping the dead bear carcass in Central Park. You know, there's the story his daughter told about the whale, the dead whale. I feel like maybe I'm missing one. But there's too many stories of him eating or handling carcasses of things he found on the side of the road for me to feel comfortable taking.
2: Well, and then there was the barbecue dog that he said was a goat.
3: Oh yeah,
4: I forgot about
3: that. He did say it was a goat. But here's the thing: if you were posing with the carcass of a cooked dog, wouldn't you say that it was a goat or something of the sort?
2: Well, if I was in the U.S., yeah, probably. But what if, like, in our hypothetical, what if we're somewhere else where, you know, you're a tourist and you don't want to be the ugly American and you want to respect their culture, right? And they're like, yeah, we're having Rover tonight. And he's a good dog, but, you know, we're hungry. He's tasty. You want to try? You want to bite? Like, maybe I might.
3: I would accept that as a plausible scenario if the person in that picture was anybody but RFK Jr. But knowing him, I don't know if I could do this, but he was probably like, where can I find some dog? You know, he was probably walking around asking for it, knowing him.
2: No. Oh my gosh. Okay. So if you were overseas, you would eat whatever they gave you?
3: No. No, of course not. I mean, you have to draw the line somewhere.
2: Somewhere.
3: I mean, I,

0: people's
1: lines. Yeah, probably mine too. I'm just talking a good game.
0: Probably would cross your line. Yeah.
1: Probably,
0: I mean,
1: yeah.
0: Depends on who you're with, but that would be well across my line. I mean, I've tried a lot of crazy things. I've tried brains and testicles and innards.
1: Testicles
0: and
1: of what?
0: Bull.
1: Bull. I mean, Rocky Mountain oysters.
0: A Rocky Mountain oyster from your neck of the woods.
1: Yeah, so I've had that. I went on safari. This is years ago. I'm really not a hunter, but I went hunting in South Africa, and we shot an impala and barbecued his balls, and they were really, really good.
0: I bet. You killed an impala in South Africa?
1: Yeah. Not hard
0: That's
1: to
0: awesome.
1: Do.
0: Well,
1: is it? I don't know. I'm really not much of a hunter, actually. I don't think I would do it again,
0: I'm not either, but I mean, I can't imagine that it's much harder to kill than a deer, and it's kind of out in the middle of nowhere, right? Were you out in the plains?
1: Yeah, basically.
0: Yeah,
1: all right, I want to read one thing that I got from Claude Artificial Intelligence here and drag Dylan in about the bear cub thing. So he, and I'm quoting now from the AI summary of the story, RFK Jr. said he pulled the bear into his van intending to skin it and put the meat in his fridge, which is legal in New York with a roadkill tag, but ran out of time before his dinner and flight. Your turn.
0: I can't. I remember there's a hundred things you could have done with that bear carcass other than dump it in Central Park and put a bike over it to make it look like somebody had hit the bear with a bike. But I mean, Joelle, do you have anything on RFK's bear incident?
2: You know, guys, I'm just trying to process what we've been discussing for the past 3 minutes, and I'm just utterly flabbergasted right now. So,
1: but
2: no, I have nothing to contribute.
1: Wait, what's the weirdest thing you've eaten?
2: Honestly, nothing. I'm such a simpleton, guys. Like, I stick to my usual courses. I eat what I eat, and I eat what I know. That's it.
0: Well, I mean, we got to get you, Ross, and RFK Jr. in a room, right? And whatever he was holding, we can, in that picture, we can get some of that on the table. We can get some Rocky Mountain oysters. Possibly, I mean, Ross said possibly not human. So that's TBD, but we gotta branch you out a little bit, Joelle. We gotta get you on some of this wacky stuff.
2: Perhaps not.
1: Yeah, no doubt. And Joelle, you said you eat what you know. You said you eat what you know. In New Guinea, maybe you eat who you know.
2: You know what? That's a great point. That's a great point, Ross. But that won't be me in this lifetime.
1: Yeah, I thought so. Yeah. So meanwhile, this is called The Real Food Show. And I don't know, in all seriousness, well, not all seriousness, in just a brief moment of seriousness, I'm doubting they're going to have roadkill recipes, but just a slightly serious question, even though it's home stretch. Are you interested in what RFK has to say about cooking? And I'm not being sarcastic there. Like, you think you might check it out and see what he's up to?
0: I mean, I'm interested. Yeah. I mean, what meals does RFK eat on like a normal day? I'm curious about that. And I'm assuming he'll probably have like guest cooks on with him to help him cook or something like that.
1: Maybe
0: maybe me. RFK, of all of the things that I've said, and if you are still listening, if you were ever listening and are still listening after what we've said, I mean, I would love to cook a filet for RFK. That would be a great story to tell.
1: I think he's pushing seafood a lot. How do you feel about that since you're an at-home chef, both of you guys?
0: I love seafood. Oh, I'm a big seafood guy. We eat a lot of fish in our house. My wife is actually Ecuadorian, and so she had so much fish growing up in their diet just because they are a coastal country. And so we've tried to incorporate that into as much as we can. I mean, we eat Ecuadorian food probably, and we take turns cooking it, but probably about once a week. So we're a very high fish content household.
1: Can you cook Ecuadorian food? Are you good at that?
0: Oh yeah. Yeah, I do it. I mean, I'm not as good as my wife is, but I try my best. I enjoy it.
1: That's cool.
0: Yeah.
1: Very cool.
0: Joelle?
2: I'm a big fan of seafood, especially in my household. My fiance and I both love salmon. So what I do is I make the salmon in the oven,

0: put some freshly cut lemons on top of it, let it marinate, and then apply some Old Bay seasoning. That is the game-changing recipe right there.
1: We're in Old Bay country out here, me down in D.C. This is, with Baltimore so close, it is, we are in Old Bay territory out here. Pretty much every fish place you go to is going to have Old Bay everything all over the menu.
2: Well, we'll see how RFK's cooking show goes, and I wish him well. It's so easy to make jokes about it that, you know, we couldn't resist. Now, we got about 2 minutes left here, and I think you guys maybe wanted to ask me something about my show that I did here in Denver earlier today, or specifically where I did it.
1: Yes. Yeah. So I know that you had mentioned to us, and I think when we were doing some show prep from the show, that you were broadcasting earlier today from Broncos training camp, which I think is pretty cool.
2: I think it's cool too. So my home station is called KOA in Denver, and KOA owns the broadcast rights for the Denver Broncos. So we're out there every training camp. I'm not there every day of training camp, but I go usually once a week. I got to say, it is really cool. And I know you love the NFL. I love the NFL. There is something about being there and watching these guys practice when I'm just a few feet away from them, you know, watching the receiver with the one-handed catch. They don't do real tackling in practice. So you don't get to see all that. No. But just the level of detail and intensity and coaching, it really is amazing.
1: Yeah, that's awesome. I mean, I'm a Colts fan, our resident Jets fan, obviously. I mean, we've already touched on this, but she isn't here and is never here. But I mean, I've had the pleasure of going to Colts training camp, and as a radio nut, I've been doing radio since I was 16. I would fan out so much being able to broadcast from a training camp. Like, that's so cool, especially for your team. Like, that's awesome.
2: Yeah, for sure. I mean, I think the Broncos hopefully are going to be good this year. I know they'll be better than the Jets. Not sure, how's your team looking this year?
1: Well, I mean, we just handed Daniel Jones, fresh off an Achilles tear, $50 billion. So I'm not looking great, if you ask me. I mean, some people are higher on them than others, but, I'm not super, super positive, but I do always, I mean, I would say the Broncos are probably a secondary or a tertiary team that I root for with the whole Peyton Manning connection, from the Colts. So, I mean, I'm interested to see how Bo Nix, ends up healing off of his late season injury, obviously, in the playoffs last year.
2: Me too. All of Denver is awaiting that very information. We'll have to see how it goes. We have a really, really hard schedule this year because we did so well last year, but we'll see. I don't recall if we play the Colts. Anyway, always fun talking football, almost as much fun as talking about RFK's roadkill recipes. I hope you enjoyed the home stretch as much as I did. Hope you enjoyed the whole show as much as I did. It is always such an honor and a pleasure to be in for the great Guy Benson. I'm Ross Kaminsky. Have a wonderful weekend.
1: I mean, we never stop making fun of Christine here, whether she's here or not.
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5: 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Temperature may be one of the most underappreciated factors in sleep. 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We often hear about lights and screens and stress, but even modest changes in temperature and airflow can influence both how quickly you fall asleep and how deeply you stay asleep. Most experts will recommend a room temperature of 60 to 67 degrees Fahrenheit. 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Play around a bit and see what improves your sleep. You might be delightfully surprised. I'm Dr. Sanjay Gupta, helping you live a better life.
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8: They will disarm. I'm Lisa Lucera, Fox News. Hamas says they will agree to the terms of the Gaza peace plan if Israel ends its strikes, as President Trump highlights terms of the plan during a cabinet meeting this morning.
9: President Trump's Board of Peace says it has a deal for Hamas to disarm as part of a peace plan that would eventually see Israel withdraw from Gaza.
10: It's a big step for the Middle East, and people are really impressed by it, and they're surprised by it.
9: Speaking at a cabinet meeting at Camp David, President Trump says a weaker Iran was key to the breakthrough. Still, Israeli officials have signaled skepticism, and President Trump concedes,
10: will it go through its ups and downs? It's a very complex situation over there. The people are very complex.
9: A comprehensive peace plan calls for an international stabilization force to train a Palestinian police force to take over security operations in the Strip.
8: Fox's Jared Halpern in the White House. And on Iran, the president again said the U.S. will be hitting it very hard.
10: Iran is doing very poorly. Just in case you read incorrect stories, they're doing very, very poorly. They're having a hard time. They've been very dishonest. They've been very dishonorable to deal with.
8: This coming after strikes earlier this week in retaliation for Iranian missile attacks on U.S. forces in Jordan. CENTCOM says those missiles were intercepted. Pima County, Arizona authorities have released early ransom notes in the disappearance of Nancy Guthrie in hopes someone might recognize the writing style. The mother of Today's Show host Savannah Guthrie was last seen 6 months ago.
11: Despite doorbell camera video of the suspected kidnapper, no one has been named or identified. None of the ransom notes have been authenticated, and there's been no proof of life.
8: Fox's Claudia Cowan, the first note sent February 2nd, said Guthrie was safe but scared and would be released unharmed once the captors received $4 million in Bitcoin, with the demand increasing if the first ransom was not met. 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
8: Maine Senator Susan Collins, who's facing a tough re-election campaign, says all ICE agents will soon be equipped with body cameras.
16: Senator Susan Collins says she met with the acting ICE director, David Venturella, who told her all ICE agents will have body-worn cameras by the end of August. After ICE killed a 25-year-old Colombian man while in his vehicle in Maine, Venturella confirmed no vehicle stops would take place unless at least one agent was wearing a body camera at the time. Collins says the money to equip all ICE agents with cameras will come from the $20 million she helped get the agency as head of the Senate Appropriations Committee. Polling in Maine this year has revealed increasing disapproval of ICE as Collins faces more scrutiny for her support of the agency ahead of midterms. Jessica Rosenthal, Fox News.
8: A high-level FIFA official who represented the soccer body on the White House task force for the World Cup leaves his post.
17: Saying I cannot stand by while FIFA considers selling a stake in the World Cup, senior advisor Carlos Cordeiro resigning in protest. Several major soccer governing bodies and federations are opposed to the plan, with many threatening boycotts. President Gianni Infantino wants to spin off FIFA's commercial businesses, including World Cups and Club World Cups for both men and women, into a $20 billion subsidiary, with 20% owned by private investors. The anchor investor in that business is a New York-based investment firm created by Joshua Kushner, the younger brother of President Trump's son-in-law, Jared Kushner. Frank Lanza, Fox News.
8: Tony Romo has been placed on leave from his role as the lead analyst on CBS's NFL coverage until further notice after his arrest last week on suspicion of operating a vehicle while under the influence. Romo was arrested last weekend after he was stopped while driving on a Wisconsin highway. J.J. Watt will join Jim Nantz and Tracy Wolfson as the lead NFL team during Romo's absence. I'm Lee Silasera. This is Fox News.
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0: Our number, 877-381-3811. Doesn't everybody memorize that by now, Mr. Producer? 877, you'd think, 381-3811. And we will definitely take calls at the bottom of hour three. But the board fills up very fast. Doesn't mean you have to call 2.5 hours in advance, but it does mean if you call at like 8:30 p.m. Eastern time, you might miss out. Just saying. Just explaining. That's all I'm doing. Just explaining. President had a cabinet meeting at Camp David. I don't know that that's ever happened. It certainly has never involved the press before. And he's in New Jersey this evening. I will be on Hannity tonight, 9 p.m. Eastern time on Fox, if you want to watch that. That's Hannity. H-A-N-N-I-T-Y. And among other things, the president said this about Iran. Cut four, go.
1: What is the status of talks? Who from the administration is talking to the Iranians?
2: But they break their words so often. Steve is talking, Jared, we have very good people. JD's involved, very strongly involved. We have great people talking. Marco's involved.
1: Because they say talks aren't happening.
2: Very good people. We have the best people. But, and they'll make a deal. As an example, we'll talk about nuclear. And we'll be in there talking about nuclear for 7 hours. I say, why do you need seven? You can take 10 minutes. You have 5 minutes. You should solve it. But 7 hours. And then they'll go out, and I'll say, they discuss nuclear. And they'll go out and they'll say, we never discussed nuclear. And I say, why do they say that? All they do is make me angry. You know, they just make me angry. Any other questions?
3: Do you think that you can reach a deal with Iran, given that you talked about how disloyal they are?
2: I'm losing faith in them because they do lie and they do misrepresent. Well, the other day, the 5 missiles were shot. We knocked them down, but we were in the midst of a negotiation. I mean, I'm waiting for Steve to call me. How's the negotiation going? And instead, I got a call from Pete that they just shot 5 missiles at one of our bases in Jordan. And we have bases in Jordan. Fortunately, our people operated the equipment.
0: So we've learned that we can't trust them. They lie. Right, Mr. Producer? Okay. Let's hold on to that thought throughout, in my opinion. I'm going to talk about this at some length. I've done that here during the course of the week, but I'm going to talk about it at some length on my Life, Liberty, and Levin program tomorrow night on Fox. Don't forget, 8 p.m. Eastern. Set your DVR or whatever recording device you use. I don't know what other recording devices there are, but apparently there are. And I hope you'll watch it. Same with Sunday. For the full hour, by the way, on Sunday, we have America's governor, really the greatest governor, Ron DeSantis, and we cover and are going to cover everything from Fauci to immigration to Iran. This guy's definitely presidential material, if not next round, the round after that, or the round after that. And I'm going to miss him as governor of Florida. He has been so fantastic. I'm just telling you the truth. The people of Florida feel this way, too. There's really nobody like him. He's like way ahead of the curve in promoting all kinds of conservative and liberty agenda things. It's just incredible. All of a sudden, property taxes are on the table. What he wants to do about that. I've never seen anything like this man, and I've been around a while. But that's Sunday. Hope you'll set your DVR 8 p.m. Eastern again on Fox. But Saturday, we have a great show as well. And I get into what I think we need to do in some particulars. And I've gone through literally some of the effects of our current war effort already, which have been significant, by the way. It's just that I do not believe you're going to overthrow this regime at 40,000 feet in the air. I don't believe so. Their military is certainly not what it used to be. It's been significantly diminished. And yet the regime remains because that's the way they built it. That's the way they built it. And the only way to destroy it is to, and I get into specifics, support the people there and knock out that Karg Island, which is the heart and soul of 85% of all oil and gas that flows through that country. And they're basically a one natural resource country. This is what they rely on for everything. And 70% of the oil and gas that they do pump is used domestically, and all the rest of it, you know, is used obviously to ship, but 85% of the rest of it goes through Karg Island, and much of that goes to Communist China. And I think that's one of the reasons we have been hesitant to hit it. But don't be hesitant anymore. And don't worry about rebuilding it. We can rebuild things, or they can. If we conquer that regime, we can help the people there. We did it during World War II, the Marshall Plan and so forth. But you'll have a lot of oil companies and other investors who want to participate in it because there's a profit incentive. I hate to tell Bernie Sanders that, but there's a profit incentive. Because there's a lot of oil there. So the things we can do that we're not doing, and I believe we should do, I think the president is reaching the point of no return on these attacks. And they think something's going to happen this weekend. But, you know, every day, every program, we're talking about it this way. So let's just see what happens. But I'm going to strongly encourage a very aggressive, offensive posture. Obviously no ground troops, but yes, the Iranian people, to really finally, big push, take out the oil industry, take it out. Back the people, arm them. There are resistance movements. There are liberation movements there. There certainly are. Identify them, support them, help expand them, and get on with it. We used to know how to do this sort of thing, and we got to do it. I also see the woke Reich isolationists all over the internet. And basically they're saying, cut a deal and get out of there. And they have no plan if Iran has a nuclear weapon. And they're just sort of mind-numb nitwits. And many of them are saying, don't help Ukraine. They're still at that. So basically they support Russia effectively. And they support Iran effectively, Iran getting a nuclear weapon. If you're not going to do something about it, then you're a useful idiot for Iran, just like you're a useful idiot for Putin. Now, we are proposing F-35s and our most sophisticated engines for Turkey, which in many ways is aligned with Russia, which is has an alliance with Russia on many fronts, which bought their S-400 sophisticated ground-to-air missiles in violation of, by the way, our rules here in our Congress as well as NATO. And we want to sell them 70 F-35s? That would change the entire balance of power in the Middle East. But even putting that aside, at the same time, we had said yes to Zelensky in Ukraine in selling them licenses to build Patriot missile defense systems. They would build them themselves. The president today said, I don't think I'm going to do that. That's very advanced technology. Now, wait a minute. The F-35s are very advanced technology. You would sell them to Turkey that has a relationship with Russia, and that won't be kept confidential or secret. Meanwhile, Ukraine would be building the Patriot missiles themselves and a license, and that we have to be concerned about. I see it the other way around. We ought to be helping Ukraine with the licensing and no F-35s for Erdogan, who also constantly threatens not just Israel, but Greece, who still controls one-third of the island of Cyprus, even though it's not his, and seeks to make his own Ottoman Empire in the Middle East. The Ottoman Empire was there before the British in World War I, basically. The Ottoman Empire was very powerful, but they lost in World War I. And the British basically went in, I'm doing a thumbnail for you, and divided up the area and created a lot of these Arab countries that didn't exist. And a lot of these fiefdoms that didn't exist, a lot of these monarchies that didn't exist at the time. And I don't know why we'd be helping Erdogan at all. What does he need the F-35s for anyway? More when I return. We'll be right back.
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5: A better life with Dr. Sanjay Gupta.
6: They say consistency is key, but sometimes you just gotta switch it up. A new study out of Harvard School of Public Health found that varying your exercise routine could add years to your life. What exercise someone did didn't matter much. What did matter was that all the exercises together worked all the muscle groups in their body. Now, an added benefit to changing things up is it can help you push through the plateau effect. That's when your body gets so efficient at doing something that you actually stop getting better at it. And we know from previous research that specializing in any one sport at a young age can make someone actually more prone to injury. And as experts we talk to point out, even elite athletes switch up things with their workouts, making sure to target strength, cardio, flexibility, balance, and doing that every single week. I'm Dr. Sanjay Gupta, helping you live a better life.
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9: I am ready.

Okay. Oh, what is this? What is that? Just the news, Trump intensifies attacks on Iran, opening door for potential Iranian revolution, writes John Solomon. Trump said they're going to get a beating. The door would open thanks to Trump's fury over the pair of recent attacks on U.S. air bases and outposts in the region. The avenues of freedom for the Iranian people may come from a variety of directions. This is more speculation than anything else, I believe. And he writes, does Amanda, what's her name? Amanda Head at Just the News, following Iran's Islamic Revolutionary Guard Corps missile attacks on U.S. bases in Kuwait and Jordan. The president is now signaling readiness for full-scale military action that could shatter the cycle of tit-for-tat exchanges and accelerate an end to the conflict, opening the door for a full-on revolution for the Persian nation. We're going to beat the blanking blank out of them. We'll be hitting them hard. They're going to get a beating, Trump said on Wednesday. The Iranian regime collapsed under external pressure and internal strain. The power vacuum could empower ordinary Iranians who have long protested theocratic rule to seize control of their country's future. Now, this is something I've been talking about and pushing. I don't think it's just going to collapse. It needs a big push, a military push, an economic push, and a push by the people. It is my contention, ladies and gentlemen, that the Iranian regime fears more than the United States, more than Israel, more than economic sanctions, their own people. That they fear their own people rising up and taking them on, armed and supported by us, than anything else. She writes, free from the Revolutionary Guards and clergy, citizens would be able to organize, demand accountability, reject new tyranny. Now, this is a bit of a stretch. She's certainly right about that. But it's hard to believe that this will come from a week's worth of attacks, since we've had weeks' worth of attacks. I'm also getting the sense, as you and I go through this together and these various stories together, we're really going to hit them this time and so forth, that maybe we haven't been hitting the targets we need to hit. Now, by that, I'm not making a criticism. By that, I'm meaning, there are targets and there are targets, right? And so maybe the targets shouldn't be simply military targets. There need to be more IRGC targets. There need to be more targets of oil production facilities and more targets of dual-use infrastructure. That's the only way you can win a war. Not through pinpricks and not through tit-for-tat. That's not going to do it. She writes, success would require broad coalitions, economic stability, and institutions protecting minorities and women, which is possible but far from certain amid risks of chaos. Well, first, before all that comes, the success would come from fighting the regime to overthrow the regime. Right? A number of already in place actions could intensify to draw the conflict to a close. U.S. forces could launch targeted operations against senior IRGC commanders and so forth. That we should have been doing a long time ago, if we're not already. Maybe we'll pick that up and do more of that. I would argue keep on the naval blockade. She argues that too. The air defenses and missile infrastructure, we need to hit their air offenses. That is, to prevent them from firing missiles and drones, period. We're not going to be able to get all of them because we don't know where all of them are. It's just that simple. But we can get many of them. But again, the broader campaign should include fully arming the Iranian people with the goal of overthrowing the regime, working with the Israelis, the Mossad in particular, to help identify who needs to be taken out, who's already on their payroll, who's a double agent, and that sort of stuff. So we can actually get in there, and we should stop sidelining the Israelis. If we're really serious about taking out this regime, and there are potential issues of how much ammunition we have for this side or the other, stop sidelining the Israelis. I don't understand it. When we started this war, we fought with the Israelis.
side by side. They're one of the greatest allies we've ever had. And it was a seamless military operation. The Secretary of Defense bragged about it. Secretary of War, I suppose, the head of the Joint Chiefs, he bragged about it. We're doing joint operations with Saudi Arabia against the Houthis in Yemen. I don't understand all of a sudden the sidelining of Israel when it's one of the most powerful militaries on earth, certainly in the Middle East. And they've demonstrated their capacity and their abilities. And, of course, perhaps we are sharing intel still, and we should be. But we ought to ratchet everything up. If we want to get out of this, we have to have a victory and defeat the enemy. I'll be right back.

0: Gold entered 2026 after a historic year. 53 new all-time highs, an average price up 44% year over year, then pushed past $5,500 an ounce in January. Right now it's pulled back, and many in Wall Street analysts are telling clients this is the window before gold pushes back towards new highs. Meanwhile, silver is on track for a sixth year of structural supply deficit, with solar, EVs, electronic, and industrial demand still pulling heavily on the market. And gold's pullback has been fueled by fading Fed rate hopes and massive debt. 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
2: How often do you stop to wonder whether you should share something that's revealing, maybe even embarrassing, with a partner, a friend, or even your boss? In her new book called Revealing, The Underrated Power of Oversharing, behavioral scientist Leslie John says doing just that can help you deepen relationships that are vital to your life. We need people to trust us in order to get things like love, friendship, and career success. That's what she told us. When you make yourself vulnerable by revealing something sensitive, it does make other people trust you. In turn, when you ask someone to reveal something about themselves, showing that interest will generally lead someone to like you more. Why? Because people like to be asked about themselves, she says. It also signals that they are discriminating and choosy, but in a good way. I'm Dr. Sanjay Gupta, helping you live a better life.
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0: gentlemen, CBS News reporting that the cabinet met, obviously. The United States and Israel are reportedly preparing what could be one of the most extensive bombing campaigns yet against Iranian energy infrastructure, including power plants and oil refineries, with potential strikes as soon as this weekend, again according to CBS News. The plans were reportedly discussed during President Trump's cabinet meeting at Camp David on Friday, that is a few hours ago, where some White House political aides expressed concerns over the potential political and economic consequences. Geez, I can imagine who they were, Mr. Producer. Officials also discussed completing any operation before financial markets open Monday to limit global economic disruption, though no final timeline has been set. Israel has reportedly been notified and is coordinating with Washington. But President Trump has not given his final okay. Excuse me, cholera. As you know, this has been the Levin position now, which I just stated at the top of the hour, that we need to hit their oil refiners, we need to hit their dual-use infrastructure. We need to hit Karg Island. That's the key. And on top of that, it doesn't mention it here, but nonetheless, if they were doing it, they wouldn't mention it anyway. You can keep running it a little bit. Support for the Iranian people. Now, this says the president hasn't given his okay yet. I suspect that's a head fake, one way or the other. And they're also talking about getting it done by Monday. That would be a little tough. And they're also talking about presidential aides who think it may not be a good idea. Look, let me put it to you this way, ladies and gentlemen. This can't keep going on. This tit for tat, hit the gas pedal, tap the brakes, hit the gas pedal, tap the brakes. No. The enemy doesn't want a serious negotiation. Even if they did, whatever they signed isn't worth toilet paper. That's a fact. Now, I understand. I see them online and elsewhere. We have the woke right isolationists who are telling us we are going to lose the midterms, which we may very well. We went through this yesterday. But it won't be because of Iran. Most people are not affected by Iran, to be perfectly honest with you. It'll be because the Democrats have succeeded in convincing the American people they were in a depression when we're not. And that requires basic communication skills, talking points, and a repeated message to the American people. But, again, we discussed that yesterday. If we lose the midterms, it won't be over this. This isn't even in the top three issues to the American people, because the American people aren't involved in this for the most part. Our volunteers are, in a very small percentage of the population. Now, that said, you and I are very interested in this because we love our country and we want victory. We want to destroy this enemy. Again, the woke right isolationists are really inconsequential. I noticed that their ratings are way down. Did you see that report, Mr. Producer? These podcasters, whether it be Katarlson or Kelly or Bloated Bannon, the confessed fraudster, whether it be Nick Fuentes, the laid off, and all the rest of them, their numbers are down. We continue to show our muscle here on our talk program and on our TV program. Anyway, that's the latest news. Now we can phase it out, sir. That's the latest news. And I'm very hopeful that we'll go ahead and destroy this regime. I really am. The earth will be a much safer place. Your children and grandchildren will never have to worry about this regime again. And the center of the enemy that supports Hamas and Hezbollah and the Houthis will be gone. And of course, those surrogates may not be gone, but they won't be around forever once Iran, the regime, is gone. And can you imagine the Iranian people being free? Can you imagine the end of the executions, the hangings of young people? Wouldn't you celebrate that? I would celebrate that. Wouldn't that be fantastic? Yes, it would be fantastic. And then we really have a peace. We have a relationship with the Iranian people, who are really Westerners more than anything else. Half a century of this nightmare. And the fact that this regime has killed thousands of Americans and maimed thousands of Americans, that's important too. You know, there are families out there who are still suffering from what this regime has done. Slaughtered Marines, airmen, infantrymen, embassy personnel, tortured in the most horrendous way, some of our CIA assets. William Buckley. I never revealed how he was murdered, because when I was in the Reagan administration, it was classified. Tim Sheehy, a great senator from Montana, he revealed it. I don't think it's classified anymore. William Buckley was a CIA employee. He wasn't spying on Hezbollah. He was working basically with the UN, basically on a peace mission. And he was captured by Hezbollah. And they held him for a long time. And he was horribly tortured and starved. And you could see the pictures of him with his eyes sunken, huge black circles around his eye sockets from torture. You could see he looked like a Holocaust survivor. They had starved him so badly. He had black and blue marks all over his body. Looked like cigarette burns too. And in the end, they killed him. On video, Mr. Producer. They skinned him alive. They skinned him alive. Hezbollah. We're dealing with pure evil. This is why the Israelis fight as hard as they do. This is why when we talk about, oh, we got peace with, you know, Hamas and Gaza, and they're going to disarm. How many of you actually believe Hamas is going to disarm? Do you, Mr. Medusa? I mean, seriously? How many of you actually believe Hezbollah is going to disarm? Raise your hand. Seriously, folks? How many of you actually believe that this Islamo-Nazi regime in Tehran will abide by any deal, should it sign any deal? None of you believe that. None of you believe that these guys are going to disarm either. And yet the pressure's again on Netanyahu to do exactly that. He can't do these things. And then the leaks come out, the attacks come out, and so forth and so on. I just want to mention that. In any event, this is the update on what we think is taking place. What may take place over the weekend. And let's continue. Can you imagine being the Democrat Attorney General of Michigan, but you're afraid of attending your own Democrat Party convention because you're Jewish? Can you imagine that, ladies and gentlemen? What if you couldn't attend and you were nervous because you were black? Would that bother anybody? Or you were gay? Would that bother anybody? She's Jewish. Michigan's attorney general said she won't attend next month's Democratic primary convention over fears of anti-Semitism. Democratic Michigan Attorney General Dana Nessel said she won't attend the Michigan Democrat Party nominating convention in August over concerns for her safety during a Thursday roundtable event hosted by the Anti-Defamation League. Michigan Advance reported, this comes after federal investigators said they believe Hezbollah inspired the March attack on Temple Israel in Michigan, West Bloomfield Township. Nestle's office and the Michigan Democrat Party did not immediately respond to the Daily Caller News for their answer. I feel like my presence isn't going to be welcome. I don't want to get chased around. I don't want to get harassed. I don't want to get yelled and screamed at. I don't want to get booed off the stage, irrespective of what I'm saying, she recently said. And I believe that if I go, that's what's going to happen because it's been happening to me already. Ness also criticized Democratic Party leaders for not addressing concerns that she previously raised about party members harassing her in the past, according to the Michigan Advance. Approximately 60% of Americans at least somewhat agreed that anti-Semitism is a serious problem, according to a July 2025 ADL Center for Anti-Semitism Research survey. Meanwhile, approximately 25% Democratic respondents expressed concern about anti-Semitism within their party. This cannot continue, and the fact of the matter is, we have to be able to be a society where we can have intelligent discourse and debate about ideas without people being threatened, and certainly without people carrying out those threats, Nestle reportedly said, speaking as a member of the Democrat Party in Michigan. You know, there's something on my mind. Something that Mr. Producer saw a couple days ago. I sent you that video, right, Rich? I don't think it's in my best interest to discuss that to you. Or am I wrong? Plus, my wife will get mad at me if I do. But let me say this to you. It is very, very dangerous out there. Very dangerous. I'll be right back.
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3: Staying active every day will go a long way towards helping you live a happy, healthy, and pain-free life. And there is perhaps no movement more fundamental than walking. It reinforces the alignment, stability, and coordinated muscle activation that supports how your body moves, whether you're doing strenuous exercise or simply going about your daily life. This is according to Dana Santis, a strength and conditioning specialist. Even though you walk every day, Dana does say you can make small adjustments to immediately improve your walking mechanics. So, keep your rib cage stacked over your pelvis. Avoid leaning over or arching your lower back. Allow your arms to swing naturally in coordination with your legs. 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I'm Dr. Sanjay Gupta, helping you live a better life.
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Oh, yeah. Just 60 seconds. Don't forget, I'm on Hannity tonight, 9 p.m. Eastern. 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You'll love it. Simply dial #250 and say Mark Levin, and you're off to the races. #250, say Mark Levin. And yet their U.S. customer service team make your switch easy. You want to keep your phone? You keep your phone. Want to keep your phone number? Keep your phone number. They're there to help it make it as easy as possible. Again, dial #250, say Mark Levin. You're going to immediately save a ton of money. You're going to have the best service that's out there. Again, #250 and say Mark Levin. Oh, yeah. Remember Boy George? He actually did a very nice song. I've posted it. He's pro-Israel. Says, I've grown up with Jewish guys, been around them, and Jewish women my whole life. And so he said, I don't get involved in politics, I'm just pro-Israel. So he did this song, and now he's received threats. We just told you about the Attorney General of Michigan. British pop icon Boy George writes, Breitbart has left a West End production of the musical Jesus Christ Superstar after he faced a personal onslaught of abuse for releasing a pro-Israel song, We Will Dance Again, that stood against the Islamic terrorists of Gaza. How do you like that? He released the song this week and came with a hashtag shalom. Boy George, who was set to star as King Herod in the acclaimed musical from August 3 to 15, said he was inspired to write the song after visiting the Nova exhibition, which commemorates the victims of the Islamic terrorist attack at the music festival and is being displayed in London.

0: London, now called London Stan. Why not put the word genocide in a song? Why are people suddenly uncomfortable with that word? The unabashed supporter of the Jewish state said in a post on Instagram threads, George has never been afraid to stand by his personal convictions, and I've always respected him for that, said his manager, Kemsley. Now, in this instance, I felt it was right to step aside, allowing the production to remain the focus, he added. Jesus Christ Superstar was opening Friday on a run until September 5. Culture Club is set to go on a UK tour in December. And the Jerusalem Post previously noted the phrase, "We will dance again," as a motto that symbolizes renewal and recovery following the October 7, 2023 attack by Hamas that left 1,200 truly slaughtered, tortured, raped, brutalized, butchered. It's hard to get out of your mind, isn't it? Yeah, I think it is. About 364 of them concert goers at the Supernova Music Festival, where the dancing was interrupted by rockets and then mass murder. It's not the first time the Culture Club lead has voiced his support for Israel. In 2017, the pop legend fronted a concert in Tel Aviv, critics said, was tantamount to performing in South Africa during apartheid. There is no apartheid in Israel. All you have to do is go to Israel, and you can see there's no apartheid. There's apartheid in every single Muslim country, in every single Arab country, every single Marxist country, but not in Israel and not in the United States. The singer responded by declaring the two weren't comparable, that Israel was in his heart. You know, I'm particularly proud of you in the audience who are not Jewish. I'm particularly proud of you righteous Gentiles who stand up for what's right, who stand up for what's good, who stand up for the Judeo-Christian belief system, who stand up for the state of Israel, and stand up for the...
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2: Staying active every day will go a long way towards helping you live a happy, healthy, and pain-free life. And there is perhaps no movement more fundamental than walking. It reinforces the alignment, stability, and coordinated muscle activation that supports how your body moves, whether you're doing strenuous exercise or simply going about your daily life. This is according to Dana Santis, a strength and conditioning specialist. Even though you walk every day, Dana does say you can make small adjustments to immediately improve your walking mechanics. So, keep your rib cage stacked over your pelvis. Avoid leaning over or arching your lower back. Allow your arms to swing naturally in coordination with your legs. Keep your gaze forward, your jaw relaxed, and then just breathe in through your nose and out through your mouth. I'm Dr. Sanjay Gupta, helping you live a better life.
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5: They want the charges tossed. I'm Lisa Lucera, Fox News. The Justice Department moves to drop charges against a former Olympian accused of vandalizing the reflecting pool in Washington, D.C.
6: Federal prosecutors filed a motion to dismiss the case against David Hearn, a former Olympic canoe racer charged with vandalizing the newly renovated reflecting pool near the Lincoln Memorial. Hearn pleaded not guilty. In the court filing, the Justice Department blames the Department of the Interior for slowly trickling critical information to prosecutors, writing, had DOI been forthcoming with information in its possession, a grand jury indictment would not have been sought. The filings, as evidence now strongly suggests, a rushed and botched installation by a contractor led to damage to the pool's lining.
5: Fox's Jared Halpern at the White House. President Trump had accused vandals of damaging the lining. Hamas claims it will disarm if Israel stops its strikes and withdraws from Gaza, but the implementation faces major challenges, and it would come later in the process, and it's contingent on the creation of a Palestinian state. Tens of thousands of migrants have voluntarily left the tiny Spanish territory after crossing into the North African city this week.
7: Spanish authorities now say at least 57 people were killed during those chaotic scenes in Ceuta, and that number could be going up as divers start to search the ocean. Officials estimate 60,000 people crossed into that Spanish territory without really anyone trying to stop them.
5: Fox's Jeff Paul. Italy has suspended its border agreement with Spain over the mass migration, and many other European countries expressing concerns that they will be impacted. The pilot of an F-35B stealth fighter expected to survive after he ejected from the jet before it crashed near the Miramar Air Base in San Diego. The Marine Corps says the service member is being treated for non-life-threatening injuries. 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
5: Maine's Democrat U.S. Senate candidate is pushing back against attacks on his family.
21: The Democrat Senate nominee in Maine, Troy Jackson, and his longtime partner, Lana Peltier, are second cousins with the same great-grandparents, according to a report on the Maine Wire website based on records from Ancestry.com and tips from locals in Jackson's hometown, Allegash. They say the couple's never been legally married, although Jackson has referred to Peltier as his wife, and they have two now adult sons. Second cousin marriage is legal in most states, including Maine. Jackson's trying to win incumbent Republican Susan Collins' Senate seat. His campaign tells Fox, Susan Collins will do anything to distract from the fact that she votes with Trump 96% of the time and has sold out working people in Maine. Personal attacks on Troy's family are shameful and desperate. Chris Foster, Fox News.
5: The Trump administration wants to make sure Mexican train crews who haul freight over the border can understand key safety information in English. The Federal Railroad Administration sent letters to Union Pacific and CPKC railroads in December after inspections found train crews often had trouble understanding English during inspections. The government urged the railroads to re-examine their practices. New York City officials say an outbreak of Legionnaires' disease has ended.
12: New York City's health department says the incubation period for new cases of Legionnaires' disease has passed and that there is no longer an elevated risk of exposure on the Upper East Side of Manhattan. The disease has an incubation period of 2 to 14 days after exposure, and the last day that anyone who lives, works, or visited the area began feeling symptoms was 2 weeks ago. Health officials say 92 people tested positive for Legionnaires, 5 are still hospitalized, and 7 people have died. They say Legionnaires' bacteria was found in cooling towers in dozens of buildings, and that all towers that tested positive have been cleaned and disinfected.
5: Fox's Tanya J. Powers, Wall Street. The Dow added 277, the Nasdaq gained 252. I'm Lisa Lucera. This is Fox News.
13: A better life with Dr. Sanjay Gupta.
15: They say consistency is key, but sometimes you just gotta switch it up. A new study out of Harvard School of Public Health found that varying your exercise routine could add years to your life. What exercise someone did didn't matter much. What did matter was that all the exercises together worked all the muscle groups in their body. Now, an added benefit to changing things up is it can help you push through the plateau effect. That's when your body gets so efficient at doing something that you actually stop getting better at it. And we know from previous research that specializing in any one sport at a young age can make someone actually more prone to injury. And as experts we talk to point out, even elite athletes switch up things with their workouts, making sure to target strength, cardio, flexibility, balance, and doing that every single week. I'm Dr. Sanjay Gupta, helping you live a better life.
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17: He's here. 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
2: 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Our number, 877-381-3811. 877-381-3811. You know, let's take a step back. You saw what happened in Spain. The Moroccans, and maybe there are others, too, out of North Africa, pouring into Spain. The estimates are 60,000 or more. Not just pouring into Spain, breaking into the stores, burning cars, rioting, like they own the place, even worse, like they want to destroy the place. The president, I guess it is, of Spain is a radical socialist leftist. And when you look around Europe and in our country, it's the socialist leftist, the Marxist, the Democrat Party that creates these circumstances by opening borders, and in our case, not complying with immigration law. And so Democrats, leftist parties throughout the world, make this type of massive invasion possible. And keep something in mind. At the height of the Biden regime, we had 10,000 people coming into the country every single day illegally. 10,000. So in a week's time, we had 70,000, and in a month's time, of course, 250,000 at the height of the invasion. And the Democrats were perfectly happy. They were lying. They were laughing behind our backs. Oh, we can't do anything about it. We need comprehensive bipartisan immigration reform. Of course they didn't. Just enforce the law. They took down what wall Donald Trump had built. They violated existing immigration laws. Biden violated the Constitution. He has a responsibility to uphold the law, even if he doesn't agree with it. He has a responsibility to make sure our laws are faithfully executed. That's what it says. And he didn't. He did the opposite. He sabotaged our laws. They didn't care that
0: Unknown numbers of women were sold into sex slavery and pornography. They didn't care that they couldn't find 320,000 unaccompanied minors. It didn't matter to them. And I don't want to hear about how they care about the little guy. They don't care about anybody except their own power. Even today, they hate ICE. They want to defund ICE. The Democrats blocked the funding for ICE. Why? Because ICE is the single agency in our country under the DHS responsible for what? Finding and deporting illegal aliens. And illegal aliens are to be deported under our current existing federal immigration laws for having committed other crimes, of course, but just the fact of their presence here illegally. They are to be deported. And the Democrats say no. And so they came up a decade or two ago with this idea of sanctuary cities, sanctuary states. What does that even mean? That means that they've decided to immunize their own cities and states from federal immigration law. That for purposes of federal immigration laws, they have nullified our federal laws. That's the same mindset that brought us, as you know, the Confederacy. But they don't have the power. They don't have the authority. They don't have the power or the authority to do that. So the claim of sanctuary city status or sanctuary state status is utterly unlawful. It's without authority. And yet they do that to make it impossible for ICE, federal law enforcement, to get access to the information about where these people are. And in fact, these mayors and these governors have encouraged their private militia, these radical left-wing groups funded by billionaires and others, to obstruct, undermine, and interfere with the enforcement of our immigration laws and the deportation of illegal aliens. I mean, it's gotten so bad where the Democrats, they even attempt to stop the deportation of illegal aliens who have raped kids, who've done other forms of really serious crimes and offenses. But if you have false paperwork, you're to be deported. If you're here and you weren't permitted here, you're to be deported. And I can go on and on and on. Those are our immigration laws. Those are the requirements. But you wouldn't know it listening to the media and the Democrats. And so ICE has this incredibly difficult job because you have these blue cities and blue states claiming sanctuary status that doesn't even exist, calling out their well-funded and networked militia on the left, obstructing ICE, federal law enforcement, with the media supporting the Democrat Party militia and the illegal aliens, making it incredibly difficult to get this job done. And for the Democrats, they're hoping that they can wait it out. They plan on taking the Senate, the House, and then eventually the presidency. Now, you saw, again, what took place in Spain. So I want to ask you this. We have podcasters in this country who are lowlives, who are bigots and racists, like little Ada Fuentes, people like that. Or they pretend they're not, but they are. And we have podcasters who are not necessarily bigots or racists, but they're buffoons like Joe Rogan, pushing the Epstein files, the Epstein files, the Epstein files, and how Trump has disappointed us and the Republicans have obstructed and failed us. Let me ask you something, America. Does Spain and what you saw happening in Spain 24 hours ago or less, does that help explain why it's important to elect Republicans to make sure the Democrats don't win the midterm elections? Is that important to remember? Why we need to make sure that Donald Trump is not removed from office through some phony impeachment? What's more important to you? Seriously, chasing your tail on the Epstein files because Joe Rogan's a moron? Or ensuring the Democrats don't come into power? The misfit patriot on the internet, this guy is good. This guy's blue collar. He's in construction, and he is sharp as hell. I'm a big fan of his. Now, I don't read guys every day. I can't follow people every day, but I'm just saying when I see it, I like it. And he made this very point. And he's right. You have podcasters and phony influencers who really don't influence anybody, but they wave around these shiny objects like Epstein, Epstein, Epstein. And if I dare to say, why are we wasting our time on that? Every criminal prosecution that should have taken place has or should still take place. But what are we chasing? Thomas Massey's nightmare? Joe Rogan's dreams? I must have said wet dreams, but we're not allowed to say that, are we, Mr. Producer? I don't think so. So no, no. Uh-oh. I mean, that's their problem. That's not reality. That's their problem. They think there's something hiding in there. What's hiding in there? They want to get Trump, you know. It's a cover-up. It's a cover-up. No, it's not. There's something about Trump in there. Biden's people would have released it a long time ago. But it's crucial that we win these elections. It's crucial, whether you like some of these candidates or not. Because otherwise, we're going to lose the country. What have I said? Revolution by immigration. It's the center of everything. They're trying to change the demographics of the country. They're trying to bring in people who are not assimilated into our culture. They're trying to bring in people who have no attachment to our founding, the Declaration or the Constitution. And for these people, there's an appeal to Marxism and Islamism. There's certainly an attachment to their old culture and their old belief systems. And that's a problem. We'll be right back.
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0: Kennedy's favorite song. Did you know that? Have I ever mentioned that, Mr. Producer? I'm kidding, of course. I have no idea. So this guy, Hassan Puker, that is Piker, he was a birthright baby. So-called birthright. I don't even believe in that phrase. But birthright baby in the United States. Thank you, Supreme Court, for doing the unthinkable, constitutionalizing this nonsense, this idiocy that was not contemplated by the men who wrote the 1866 Civil Rights Act, 1868, 14th Amendment, never, not once. Nonetheless, here we are. So Piker was born in America, taken back to Turkey, where he was properly indoctrinated into radical jihadism, came back to America, where he now drives one of these, what does he drive, like a Porsche or something? Yeah, Porsche. Has a home worth millions. Likes to play the ladies, if you get my drift. And then he's out there preaching Maoism, Third Reichism. And with the 25th anniversary of 9/11 approaching, he said, we deserved it. He's on CNN yesterday, and maybe somebody can explain to me why the mainstream so-called media, which we know is left-wing, but nonetheless, why the old media keeps platforming this guy, whether it's CNN or the New York Times. It's really quite sick that they would take this evil poison and splash him everywhere. Really grotesque. Let's listen to this. Cut 8, Hat Tip MRC, Media Research Center. 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
1: Will you endorse the 2028 candidate if they are pro-Israel in a way that you don't like? If you ultimately are about defeating fascism in this country as you describe it, surely shouldn't you get on board with whoever the main candidate is?
2: Luckily, I don't think I'm going to have to make that calculation at all, because there is 0% chance whoever the elected Democrat is that wins the primary will be pro-Israel in any way, shape, or form. You'll see.
0: Now, this is a very sick, demented individual who should go back to Turkey. And no, he comes here to spread his filth. And yet, in this case, he's not wrong, is he? The Democrat Party is now the party of Jew hatred. It's the party of Israel hatred. It's the party of anti-Semitism, the way it was the party of black hatred, slavery, segregation, and Jim Crow. I'm quite serious. If you know Democrat Party history as I do, and I know it very well, I wrote a whole book on it. When you listen to people like Van Hollen, Democrat out of Maryland, this guy is among the worst Jew haters. You know, I'm always hoping one of these guys will sue me. You know that, Rich? Because I would counterclaim I'd own everything they have. I'd get into their emails. I'd get into their texts. I would depose them. I'd depose their wives, their family members. It would be an experience, and I'd be as transparent. I want to be as public as possible. It would be an experience that the world would get to see. That's why I talk about groups like CARE, this guy Puker, all of them, all of them. And I know a damn good lawyer, me. And I don't give up. I'm a Doberman. Once I got your pant leg in my mouth, I'm not letting go. But better yet, your ankle. So Hassan Puker. But the Democrat Party with the Van Hollens, with the Bernie Sanders types, with the Chris Murphy types, Elizabeth Warren, all those who ran to support Plattner in Maine, and his Nazi tattoo didn't change their minds at all. And in fact, Bernie Sanders has said, as John Fetterman has pointed out, that he would have done it all over again with Plattner, even though Plattner now is accused of rape. Accused of rape. He would have done it all over again with Bernie Sanders. Because he's an old, stupid, evil, useless Stalinist. That's why. May I say, I think I did. So I think Piker, unfortunately, is right about the Democrat Party. That there is no way in hell they will nominate somebody that supports Israel. Because now they support Hamas. Now they support Islamic Jihad. Now they support the Muslim Brotherhood. Now they support CARE. So they have succeeded in conquering one of our parties, the Democrat Party. They've succeeded. Now we have the woke right neo-fascists, isolationists. They are desperate to conquer the Republican Party. They have failed so far. Some of them are breaking off, like traitor Tucker Carlson. But some of them, and you'll see them online, some of them just are nasty bastards. They just are. They think we should surrender to Iran and their pursuit and achievement and development of nuclear weapons. And what would we do if they did? They don't care. They don't think it through. They don't. They hate Israel and the government of Israel and the prime minister of Israel every bit as much as this guy Piker. You hear it from Piers Morgan and Megyn Kelly and the rest of them. Oh, yeah, you do. I don't think they disagree with what I'm saying. I don't know how they could. They're free to have their position, but we're free to respond to it. I think it is true. But the Democrat Party is now the party basically of the enemy. And they're the party of Marxism and Islamism. They're the party of Nick Fuentes. Nick Fuentes says he's going to vote Democrat. So Nick Fuentes is going to vote for wide open borders, illegal aliens, Islamists pouring into our country. Nick Fuentes. And he announced the other day he's part Italian, he's part Irish, and he's part Mexican. So he's a mongrel like the rest of us, Mr. Producer. It's hard to be a white supremacist when you're a mongrel like the rest of us. That is, when you have all kinds of ethnicities and so forth as part of your bloodline. It's kind of weird, don't you think? It's kind of weird. By the way, his ratings are down. Katarlson's ratings are down. Bannon's ratings are plummeting. I can go on and on with all these guys. All of them. I made a decision. I should probably announce it next week. Because I'm doing radio 5 days a week, 3 hours a day, and of course radio prep, and I try to do the very best I can. This isn't a side job for me. It's my main focus. And because I do Life, Liberty, and Levin on Saturday and Sundays, and that is a main focus, and I write my own monologues, and because I write my own books, and I'm writing one right now, I've decided I'm not doing any more podcasts. It was going great. It truly was. I was in negotiations with another company. I'm not going to get into it. But I've decided I don't have any time. I'll be right back. For nearly 3,000 years, Homer's epic poem, The Odyssey, has shaped the literary and moral imagination of the West. More than a story of monsters and shipwrecks and mythical creatures, it's about courage, duty, loyalty, and the search for home. 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
4: Staying active every day will go a long way towards helping you live a happy, healthy, and pain-free life. And there is perhaps no movement more fundamental than walking. It reinforces the alignment, stability, and coordinated muscle activation that supports how your body moves, whether you're doing strenuous exercise or simply going about your daily life. This is according to Dana Santis, a strength and conditioning specialist. Even though you walk every day, Dana does say you can make small adjustments to immediately improve your walking mechanics. So, keep your rib cage stacked over your pelvis. Avoid leaning over or arching your lower back. Allow your arms to swing naturally in coordination with your legs. Keep your gaze forward, your jaw relaxed, and then just breathe in through your nose and out through your mouth. I'm Dr. Sanjay Gupta, helping you live a better life.
5: Opportunity. Fox News, I'm Carmen Roberts. The Justice Department moves to dismiss the criminal case against Olympian David Hearn for allegedly vandalizing the reflecting pool. The court filing today shows that the DOJ admits the damage was the result of flawed installation. President Trump orders fresh attacks on Iran as he tries to get Tehran to surrender. Fox's Steve Harrigan is in Tel Aviv.
6: Here in the region, we've gotten back into that rhythm of attacks, one side striking the other, the next night the other side striking. Multiple drone attacks targeting U.S. bases in Kuwait. No casualties reported.
5: Officials say the new attacks may begin as soon as this weekend and last a few days. And in Arizona, the Pima County Sheriff's Department releases two ransom notes, hoping someone will identify the author from the note's unique handwriting style. 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
4: There are lots of things you can measure to get an idea of how healthy you are at any given moment. Temperature, heart rate, blood pressure, just to name a few. But how about how healthy you will be and how long you're likely to live? According to a new study out of the University at Buffalo, two simple strength tests are pretty accurate at predicting longevity in older women. One is hand grip strength, and the other is how quickly people can stand up from a seated position without using their arms. By the way, I remember interviewing former President Jimmy Carter when he was quite old and being really impressed how he just popped out of the chair without using his arms. Not a lot of older people can actually do that. But I think the message here is that maintaining strength as you age is going to help you perform everyday activities, but also help you avoid injury and stay independent. I'm Dr. Sanjay Gupta, helping you live a better life.
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1: What'd you say, Mr. Producer?
2: Oh, yes. Yes, yes, yes. All right. Those are our friends, our dear friends. You know, the Hagee family. I've never met a more patriotic family. I've never met a family that is more committed to the Bible, their faith, and to God. I really haven't. I really haven't. These are fantastic people. They're just wonderful human beings. And they so care about our country, the people in our country. They so care about the Holy Land, the Jewish and Christian locations in the Holy Land. They so care about their fellow man. And I'm not overstating it. In fact, I'm understating it. I wish I had words I could better express what I'm trying to say. It's an incredible ministry. Cornerstone Church, San Antonio, Texas. My wife and I have been there. Just incredible. Now, Israel is our vital ally in the Middle East. 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Help make a difference now, folks, because you really will. See, one of the reasons somebody like a Hassan Piker, a jihadi Islamist, does not want somebody nominated for president of the Democrat Party that supports the state of Israel. Because, for the most part, if you support the state of Israel, you support the Judeo-Christian belief system. And he's an Islamist. When I've played these imams for you, one after another, after another, after another, they're so-called scholars and professors. They're trashing America. They're trashing Christians and Jews. They're trashing our very existence because they know we're tied at the hip. And so when they say the Democrat Party, no nominee should ever support the state of Israel, well, what's the state of Israel? That's the birth of Judaism. It's the birth of Christianity. It's our holy land. And that's what he means to say, but he won't say it. That's the point. That's where he's coming from, truth be told. Oh, yes. Truth be told. Let's see here. Bear with me, America. I'm looking at something here. It's got my attention. One second, please. I'm looking. Let's see. No, I think we will go forward. Let's see here. Nope, I think we will go for it. Kamala Harris It's a name from the past, isn't it? She just bought an $8 million home in Malibu, Mr. Producer. $8 million home in Malibu. Now, normally I wouldn't care, right? I'm not your jealous top. I don't care if people buy an $80 million home in Malibu. It doesn't affect me. Doesn't affect me. Why do I give a damn? Seriously. But in her case, it's the hypocrisy. In her case, it's the hypocrisy, and that's why I think it's absolutely worthy of attention. $8 million home. Now, it's more than that, you see. PJ Media has the full story. It's more than that. Listen to this. Kamala Harris's new $8 million mansion is in a Snow White neighborhood. Snow White. She's the Democrat frontrunner still for the 2028 general election. She has a term of experience as the U.S. vice president. And unless you're lying to yourself, this complete mediocrity, they write, PJ Media, would never have achieved such dizzying heights without the benefit of her race and female plumbing. Who wrote this? Let's see. Athena Thorne. Nonetheless, we're told Kamala Harris is the true champion of the oppressed women, people of color, and the poor in the United States. In reality, she is a childless woman, married to a white man, reportedly struck a woman in public. God knows what he was like in private. And she is far from poor. And now Harris and her husband have moved to a swanky neighborhood, which she is one of but a handful of black residents. Point Dume in Malibu, California, if that's how you pronounce it. It is situated entirely within Census Tract 8004.08, which is the Census Bureau's American Community Survey estimated were just 0.2% black, not 2%, 0.2% black, roughly 94% white as of 2019, noted the New York Post on Thursday. Now, again, I'm not really into all this, but she is. So it's worth noting. Harris and her husband, Doug Emhoff, closed on the estate over the winter. The house and her husband, entertainment lawyer Doug Emhoff, $8.1 million. It's a 4,000-square-foot, four-bedroom, six-bathroom house. Sits on three-quarters of a cliffside acre overlooking the ocean, oceanfront. Property includes a gated entry as well as a pool and a spa. Again, I don't have a problem with that. I'd like to own that house, wouldn't you, Rich? I'd love to have it if it weren't in California, given the taxes in Newsome. But again, I'm pointing it out because she's a hypocrite. Now, the mansion is equipped with ocean views, multiple wine fridges, a pool, parking for five vehicles, five, climate change, and the kind of privacy that only established, expertly cultivated, tall hedges can provide. Now, the enclave includes golf greens and a private beach accessible only by key-carrying, star-bellied residents. Harris's neighbors include actors like Sean Penn and Julia Roberts, and tech lords such as Mark Andreessen, Sergey Brin. I thought he left California. And Lauren Powell. Harris's choice of neighborhood may surprise longtime observers, given past comments she's made about the importance of living among black Americans, observes the New York Post. My opinion, perhaps most damning aspect of former President Barack Obama's legacy is what he didn't do. Half black and half white, and the first U.S. president considered black, I believe this writer's black, the man was historically and uniquely positioned to do so much good for race relations and for disadvantaged black Americans. Instead, he did the opposite. He race-pandered, he blamed white people, he hated on law enforcement, implying through words and policy that minorities should live in less safe, less stable, thus predictably less prosperous neighborhoods that white people live in. He invited Black Lives Matter organizations whose riots caused hundreds of billions in damages, destroyed black neighborhoods, and whose rhetoric relentlessly eroded respect for law enforcement to the White House to compliment and honor them. In short, he abused the bully pulpit of the presidency to inflame and divide. He sure did that. He certainly did do that. In a better world, and she goes on. But in any event, I did the story really to point out that Kamala now has an $8.1 million $1 million house with her slug of a husband. They're on the ocean. And again, that's fine by me. If somebody can afford it, buy it and so forth. But don't be a hypocrite. She's that in a lot more. A complete hypocrite. I'll be right back.
0: Mark Levin. 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
4: I don't know about you, but my social media feeds are flooded with lotions and potions and gadgets, all promising to unlock different components of longevity. But if you log off, take a step back from all the hype, you'll find that the actual keys to a longer, healthier life are hiding in plain sight. There are four of them. Number one, nutrition. The Mediterranean diet really is the gold standard. Number two, exercise. You should be getting 150 minutes of moderate intensity exercise or 75 minutes of vigorous intensity exercise every week, plus strength training and stretching. Number three, sleep. Sleep is when your body and your brain repair themselves. You should be getting 7 to 9 hours a night. And finally, number four, often gets forgotten, socialization. It's not a bonus. It's a necessity for a healthy life, finding a sense of community, purpose, and belonging. I'm Dr. Sanjay Gupta, helping you live a better life.
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0: 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Oh, yeah. Oh, yeah. All right. Let's get back here. So we have Kamala Harris and her husband, who apparently are very wealthy. Again, I don't hold it against them. They hold it against other people. Right? They're in the top one-tenth of 1%. And so if they're free to look at our wealth, we're free to look at their wealth. But on top of this, there she is pushing the destruction of our constitutional order. She's at the National Urban League Conference today. Cut 10, go.
1: But I do mean we must be uncompromising. And we must allow for a real conversation about revisiting certain things. For example, and I know this is going to be controversial, coming from me in particular, we need to revisit the Electoral College.
0: So basically, she wants to eliminate 38 states from having any influence in the federal government. That's what that means. That is what that means. Go ahead.
1: Revisit the point of expanding the court.
0: Now, what that means is they want to add four radical leftists like Jackson on the court. So it's more of a ideological Democrat Party Politburo. So they would destroy literally the independence of the Supreme Court. Now, this should sound like to you like the DSA, the Democratic Socialists of America. It's a Marxist agenda. It is a Democrat Party agenda, not just the DSA's agenda. So they want to alter our constitutional construct and the nature of our republic. Go ahead.
1: 13 justices, like we have 13 district courts.
0: What does that have to do with anything? 13 justices, like we have 13 district courts. One has nothing to do with the other. And what she means is, did she say 13 district courts, Mr. Producer? She means 13 circuit courts. We have over 700 district courts. Go ahead, moron.
1: We need to revisit, if they so want, statehood for Puerto Rico and D.C.
0: Puerto Rico and D.C. So we're supposed to give a city, two senators, statehood. A city that was created under the Constitution to be neutral and independent, we should give that two senators on land that was literally taken from Maryland. And so the proposal from conservatives has been, okay, then the two senators from Maryland will represent the District of Columbia. We'll fix that. One person, one, but no. We want our own two senators. And then Puerto Rico, a territory that can barely govern itself, quite frankly. Two more Democrat senators. So they have figured out that's how we get four Democrat senators. So they're not concerned about the franchise in D.C. and the franchise in Puerto Rico. They want four more Democrats. So again, how is this any different than the Marxists, the DSA? It's not. Destroy the independence of the Supreme Court by packing it with ideologues. Destroy the voting system. Destroy it. So basically the big cities and the big states have representation and nobody else. And then make sure the Republicans never have a majority in the Senate again. Oh, and by the way, illegal immigration up the wazoo because the census counts persons, not citizens like it should, persons, which means illegal immigrants that basically come into Democrat districts around the cities and outside the cities in the metropolitan areas. They'll have more representation. So they've got it all figured out, you see.

0: And they want you to believe this is really expanding democracy when it is no such thing. It is a massive power grab by the Democrat Party and the radicals that will destroy our Constitution and our Republican small r form of government. Go ahead. That'll do it. But she's not saying anything that we haven't heard before. She's not saying anything that other senators haven't said before, other House members haven't said before. And I think it is a very important point to underscore that it's in many ways the same agenda as the Democratic Socialists of America, the Marxists. Now, their agenda goes even further. But the Democrats will eventually go there, just like they eventually went to supporting Hamas over Israel. They will go there. They don't have an American principle in their body. Again, from slavery and segregation, eugenics and Jim Crow. This is a very, very evil party. And it always has been. You know, it's not the party of liberation and civil liberties and all the rest. Take a look at it. The Civil Rights Act of 1964, the overwhelming majority of Republicans in the House and the Senate got that passed over the Democrats. The Civil Rights Act of 1965, often called the Voting Rights Act, same exact thing. How about the 1960 Civil Rights Act introduced by Dwight Eisenhower? How about the 1957 Civil Rights Act introduced by Dwight Eisenhower? How about the 13th, 14th, 15th Amendments?
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2: I don't know about you, but my social media feeds are flooded with lotions and potions and gadgets, all promising to unlock different components of longevity. 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
17: They want the case thrown out. I'm Lisa Lacera, Fox News. The Justice Department is moving to drop charges against David Hearn, who was charged with deliberately damaging the reflecting pool near the Lincoln Memorial.
18: The reason, the DOJ says in court papers, the evidence was not originally known to prosecutors, and it suggests the installation of the new coating was botched, and that led to the damage. The DOJ alleges the Interior Department did not give prosecutors documents in a timely manner and withheld important information, arguing they wouldn't have sought an indictment in the first place if the Department of Interior was more forthcoming.
17: Fox's David Spahn. Hearn had pled not guilty earlier this month to one felony count